nation giving us laws and regulations. Israel was the example of what civil authority ought to be. But it proved to be untrue. Then Jesus comes along and said, I'll build my church and the gates of hell shall not prevail against it. Amen. When the family authority proved to be untrue, when the civil authority could not be what it ought to be, Jesus Christ didn't give up and quit. He said, I'll bring another authority, and it'll be the church, and we're to be the light and the salt of the earth. What they want to do is to take away the church. If you take away the church, then the state has no way to say what's right or wrong. And the man in the home knows not what's right and wrong. The church is to be the salt and the light of the world. The church is called to be the pillar of truth. Praise God. That's what He's called us to be. And it all begins with this commandment. Honor your father and your mother. Why? Because it is the first commandment. Call us to submission. If you do not know how to live properly to your mother and your father, you will never learn to respect authority. You are to honor and obey. Period. Did you hear that? Honor and obey. Period. Hey, girls, honor and obey, period. That's what we're called to do in reference to our parents, to honor them, to obey them. The Bible tells us, honor your father and your mother. Obey them. This is the first commandment with a promise. If we do not learn to respect authority and honor authority in the home, there will be no respect for school authority. There will be no respect for state authority. There will be no respect for church authority. They'll do what is right in their own eyes, wishing to be their own authority. Now, we as fathers sometimes have taught our children wrongly. We have told them, son, in this house you will do as I say. When you get up, you can do whatever you want to when you're out of this house. But you'll do what I say in this house. Wrong. Because such teaching as that is telling a son or a daughter, you can do whatever you want by yourself out there on your own. The right thing to do for a son and daughter is, sir, daughter of mine, I want you to know in this house, we serve the Word of God. In this house, Jesus is Lord. In this house, we do whatever He wants us to do. If you want to disobey Him and live the way or some other way, let that be outside of this house. But in this home, we serve the Lord. Children need to know that there's an authority above mom and dad. Mom and dad are not always right. Hello? Mom and dad sometimes does what's wrong. Mom and dad sometimes makes mistakes. Sometimes they do. Sometimes they may lie. Sometimes they may cheat. Sometimes they may just outright do what is wrong, and the children know it. And for dad not to admit it, for mom not to admit it, is telling them that I'm above the law, and it makes no difference what's right or wrong. I'm telling you that's a wrong signal to sin. Children need a mother and a father that they can honor and obey, who said, in this house, Jesus is Lord. And I'm going to be a man who lives by the Word of God. And son and daughter, if I ever violate the Word of God, you can appeal to me, and I will submit to my wrong. Somewhere we need others who are willing to acknowledge that there is an authority above us. There is an authority above the state, and His name is Jesus. There is an authority above the family, and His name is Jesus. And how does He live out that authority? He administrates that authority by the Word of God. And the church is the pillar and the ground of that truth. The church is supposed to talk about what's right and what's wrong. It's supposed to tell us how to conduct ourselves the way we ought to conduct ourselves. Amen. Now, all this deals with this commandment. Honor your father and your mother. First delegated authority is the family. And if I'm to honor it, it requires as well that I honor others. That's right. Now, when I was a boy, I read that verse of Scripture, and after I

0: And I, in a good conscience, can tell you, I never knowingly disobeyed or dishonored my parents. But now, I'm a father. I look at that differently now. Now when I read that verse of Scripture or commandment, honor thy father and thy mother, it requires that I live such a life that I can demand from the way I live the honor and respect that is due.
1: Amen.
0: Yes. Now they may honor me and obey me because that's what I am, but I want you to know it would be better for them if I was living what I ought to be living. It would be better if a heart is full of love instead of lust. It would be better that I'm truthful and not lying. It would be better that I'm energetic and industrious instead of lazy. It would be better that I would be sacrificial instead of self-centered. Amen. And if I be the kind of father I ought to be, then the children have no way to be able to say, my father is not worth obeying. Oh, I want you to know God tells us that we need to be what we ought to be. Praise the Lord. Lord, grace saves us. Then he tells us, thou shalt not kill. Life is valuable. Thou shalt not kill. The Bible said, if you hate your brother, you're a murderer. So if there's any hatred, any bitterness, any resentment, your heart is full of bitterness towards someone, God sees it as hate. I mean, as murder. Yeah. Ooh. Yes. That's what Jesus says. You've heard it said that thou shalt not kill. Well, I say unto you, don't call your brother Raka. Don't call your brother names. Don't demeanor your brother. Don't speak in desecrating words toward him. Yes. Yeah. You may not take a gun or a knife or a club and beat them to death, but by your words you can destroy his influence. You can sow with words so desecrate him, so demean him or her. That's right. Jesus says, don't do that. Thou shalt not commit adultery. We're to live sexually pure lives. It appears that we live in a culture that determines because we no longer wish to live by the precepts of this blessed word. There has to be an authority somewhere, a standard somewhere. And if you don't live by the standard of God's sexual purity and sexual behavior, there is nothing to guarantee how we're going to behave one with another. That's right. We've gotten a society now that we've lost our brains. We have. We just kissed them goodbye. We have to define the obvious. We now have to say, marriage is between a man and a woman. Hello? Why is it that they wish to have marriage between a man and a man and a woman? Because they wish to legitimize sexual activity. And they suggest that marriage will legitimize what they're doing, legalize it. Marriage is not just to legalize sex. Marriage is to be the basis of a family where a man and woman come together as the foundation of a family. And I tell you, homosexuals and lesbians cannot do that. And yet they're simply telling us, sexual activity is not something we just engage in so that we may be satisfied just like we eat food. God has ordained it to be an expression of love for a man and a woman in marriage. And therefore, thou shalt not commit adultery. Marriage is supposed to be an illustration of God's love toward His church. Find it in Ephesians chapter 4, where there it tells us, I speak a mystery to you. Telling a man to love his wife as Christ loved the church. Telling a woman to obey her husband and submit to him as the church does to him. I speak to you a mystery because I speak of Christ in the church. Marriage is supposed to illustrate Christ in the church. Blur marriage and make it different than what it is, and we have no real evidence of God's faithfulness to us. You don't have to be the citizen of the nation all the time. You don't make

your man at work and say, I'll be with you whether you feed me or not or pay me or not. I'll be here. But in marriage, it's a covenant between a man and a woman, sickness and death, and so forth, and until death do us part. It's a covenant between us. And it speaks of God's faithfulness to us. That's what marriage is supposed to be. If you destroy marriage, you destroy the only thing that we have of tangible faithfulness unto death. Marriage is the only thing that we have in a human existence that speaks of faithfulness. If you take it from us, we have no way to judge what how faithfulness is. You can say, hey, it really makes no difference about the man's character. But if a man can cheat on his wife, he'll cheat on you. If a man will speak ill to his wife, he'll speak ill to you. If a man will not take care of his family, he'll not take care of you. I want you to know there is a faithfulness. And if we can't be faithful here, we're never going to be faithful anywhere else. Find out what a man is in the intimacy of his heart. You'll find out what kind of man he really is. Thou shalt not commit adultery. Thou shalt not steal property. In reference to death, we take a person's life from them. In reference to adultery, we take the man or woman's person from them. Instead of recognizing them as a person made in the image of God, they become an object for satisfaction of lust. Now, in reference to stealing, it's property. There's property belongs to another. We're not to take what you're not rightfully ours. There's a legitimate right to privacy, property, yes. And to take the property from another is wrong. You're not to steal. And then tells us you're not to lie. A man or woman's good name and influence is all that they may have. A good name is better than riches. But if you bear false witness to them, you take away their good influence, their good name. We need to cherish our good name, and it needs to be spoken truthfully. We need not lie against one another. If there's no foundation of truth, and we have no truth in which we speak, then we can't relate to one another as we are to relate. Truth is absolutely essential. That's my relationship with my fellow man. And then there's that last commandment that deals with duty. It tells us these words. It said, thou shalt not covet. I got a responsibility to control my desires, to want nothing that does belong to somebody else. My relationship to God, 4 commandments. My relationship to my fellow man, 5 commandments. And what's my relationship to self? Control yourself. Don't covet that which is not your wife's, your neighbor's wife, his donkey, his house, his children, anything that belongs to your neighbor. Don't desire it. Did you know that that's the first commandment we break? You can't steal till you covet. You can't commit adultery till you covet. You can't have other gods before you covet. The first commandment we break is thou shalt not covet. That's right. Paul says that in Romans chapter 7. There's a time when I lived without the law, but when the law revived and said thou shalt not covet, I died. He comes to the very center of the fact. The real problem with us is our selfishness. We want it no matter what. I know God ought to be first, but you know what? I won't be first. That's right. I know I shouldn't want somebody else, but I want somebody else. I'm tired of my wife. I'm tired of my husband. I don't love him anymore. Isn't that amazing? As if love is a feeling. Love is not a feeling. Love is an act of the will. Lust is a feeling. Love is an act of the will. That's right. You know, there's a verse of Scripture that tells us where you find your hands to do it with all your might. Ladies, you fellas can just step aside for a moment. Just go off here and yonder. I'm going to say something to the ladies. Okay? Bye. If he ever tells you he loves you so much and it would be so good for you to express the fullness of your love by going all the way, this is what you need. You need to take your hand and you need to raise it back and you need to slap him so hard that you will knock some sense in him. Whatever you find your hand to do, do with all of your might. It's a good opportunity to do what the Bible says. Do it with all of your might. That's right. And if he said, what did you do that for? Never suggest to me.

0: that you love me so much that you would want to take me to bed without marrying me. Amen. Amen. If he will be unfaithful to marriage before marriage, how do you think he will be faithful to marriage when he is married? Amen. Praise God. And if she suggested, fellas, drop her like a hot potato and run like Joseph did. Amen. I am telling you, God wants us to live pure lives. God wants us to be holy. God doesn't want us to be controlled by lust. We're not here living by our feeling. We are not animals controlled by our passion. We are the image of God to reflect to Him everything that we are. Hallelujah. Glory to His name. Woo! Praise God. Feel kind of good. I'll tell you what, I didn't mean to say all that. I really didn't. That wasn't part of my sermon. And I should be almost finished by it now. I haven't even got out of the part bring salvation. I know where I am, but we went way out yonder, didn't we? There's sin, notice. Bring salvation, but it's salvation from sin. Salvation from that. We've broken God's law. We violate our relationship with one another. We've lived in covetousness. But God is able to deliver us. Oh, praise the Lord. And that's what I need to do. I need to be delivered from my sin. I need somebody somewhere to break the bondage of sin. I don't need to be bound by this any longer. And Jesus Christ dies on the cross to redeem us. Grace brings salvation. There is a place of deliverance, and it is the grace of God. You can be forgiven, and God's grace will forgive. Hallelujah. God's grace don't only bring salvation. God's grace teaches us. Some people talk about that the greatest thing about grace is it saves you. No, that's the first thing it does. That's not the greatest thing it does. Grace will also teach you. Teach you. Isn't that wonderful? That's what saves you. Read it. Bring salvation. Fear to all men. Teaching us. Grace teaches us. It teaches us in a negative way to deny ungodliness and worldly lust, and then teaches us in a positive way to live soberly, righteously, and godly in this present world. Okay? So grace will teach us in a negative way and in a positive way. Now some people, they preach and life says, don't be negative, be positive. I don't like negative preaching. That's what they tell you. That's a negative church. Then people are negative. You know, you always got to have positiveness, you know. You got to authenticate that which is positive. Don't get around negative people. Have you ever noticed that the nine commandments, out of the ten commandments, nine of them are negative? However, we can't really live life that way. Not really. Not really. If you want to be positive, instead of negative. Inhale, that's positive, right? Exhale, that's negative. Don't exhale. When you breathe, only inhale, because that's positive. If you want to be a positive person and live a positive life, inhale, don't exhale, because I don't want your bad air. That's right. Try it. You have to inhale and exhale in order to live. You want to be positive instead of negative? Take off the negative pole on your battery and drive your car. See how far to go. It won't go anywhere. You want to be positive instead of negative? Well, I want you to know this is a positive, though it be spoken in the negative. You go to the doctor and he says, we're going to have a test to see if you've got cancer. And he comes back and he says, it comes back negative. That's positive.
1: That's right. Amen.
0: That's right. If he came and said, you got cancer, that's negative. This idea that you got to be positive, you can't ever be negative, is wrong. Dead wrong. Because grace is going to teach you some things to stay away from. Grace will teach you to deny ungodliness and worldly lusts. Ungodliness is living as if God is not there. Ungodliness is taking on the attitude of the world, taking on the music of the world, taking on the fads of the world, taking on everything that is there without God. Ungodliness is living as if God is not there. Grace is going to teach you, don't live that way. Don't live in a world where God is not there. That's what we need. We need to stay away from that kind of ungodliness. And then it tells us to deny unworldly lust. worldly lusts. The Bible tells us what worldly lusts are. It mentions in 1 John chapter 2, where it tells us, love not the world, neither things that are in the world. All that is in the world, the lust of the flesh, the lust of the eyes, the pride of life, these things of the world pass away, but he that doeth the will of God abideth forever. Notice three things about worldly lust. There is the lust of the flesh, there is the lust of the eyes, and there is the pride of life. The lust of the flesh is the desire to get and the desire to enjoy things. The lust of the flesh is living in the forbidden. It's living with no external restraints. No restrictions. That's what the world will tell you. No restrictions. No restrictions. You know, the world will tell you, and that's what it is. And in the home, it may be, why can't I stay out to 12 o'clock? Why can't I stay out? Why do you want to stay out at 12 o'clock for everybody else? What are kids doing at 12 o'clock at night when everything is closed? Come on. Well, you're, why is it, Mom? Restrictions are needed. Restrictions are needed. Restrictions are needed in everything that we do. But the world says, I don't want any restrictions. Let me do what I want to do. That's the way the world wants. Well, grace will tell you, you're going to be restricted. There are things you can't do. There are places you can't go. There are words you can't say. There are things you can't indulge in. You just can't live to just be satisfying your body. Life is not just to enjoy things. Then there's the lust of the flesh, the desire to get things. In order to get things, we act in our rights. I think I have a right to that. Everybody else has one. Why can't I have one? You know? This is the desire just to get. To get. Possess, to own. That's the way the world is. Then the world lives with the pride of life. To be somebody. You know. To make your own decisions. To be your own boss. Not have to take anything from anybody. That's the way the world is. But those things are going to pass away. Those things are going to pass away. But he that does the will of God is going to abide forever. That's what grace will teach us. Grace will teach us to deny the negative. Oh, praise the Lord. I'm not going to live as if God is not there. You say, well, I don't live as if God is not there. You don't. There are those who really do. We come to church and we say, praise the Lord. We give our brownie buttons. We flip it to the Lord on Sunday morning. Some of us faithful enough to come back Sunday night. We may flip a brownie button to Him and we may say a prayer and then we get out there and we never think of Him. We never think of Him. Until we get in danger somewhere of that. And then we get involved with everything else, and God is far from our thoughts. That's living ungodly. That's living the way the world lives. But grace is there to remind us, oh, you know where you've been? You've been to Calvary. You know whose you are? You belong to Jesus. Amen. That's what grace will teach us. And therefore, we have to stand up sometimes and make a denial. I will not go there. I will not do that. Why? Because grace. If you've been where I've been, if you've experienced what I've experienced, if you know the love of Jesus like I know the love of Jesus, you wouldn't even be asking me to go. Praise the Lord. Praise the Lord. Amen. And then grace will teach us positively how to live. Notice it says soberly, righteously, and godly. Soberly. What was that last commandment? Thou shalt not covet. If we live a sober life, we'll keep that commandment. If we live righteously, we'll keep those five commandments that deal with one another. And if we live godly, as if God is there, we'll keep those first four commandments. So here, if we live righteously, if we live soberly, if we live godly, then we're going to have God in a right relation. We're going to live with right relation with one another. We're going to be conscious of Him. We're going to be conscious of one another. And we're going to control our desires. Where are we to live this? In this present world. Not in the world to come. Right where we are in the nitty gritty. In our home. On our job. In our church. In the streets. At school. This is the kind of life we're going to live. We're going to live sober. We're going to live straight. We're going to live as if a man is walking in the presence of God. Amen. High school. 64. Lynch, Kentucky. English class. I walk into the class. There's five fellows over there. surrounded, you know. They're looking at something. And I walk into the room and say, hello, fellas. They turn around and say, hey, little preacher, this is not for you. I said, not for me. I said, what you fellas doing over there? And they said, oh, no, no. It wouldn't be proper for you to see this. I said, not right. No, no, not the little preacher you are. I said, fellas, let me see what you are looking at. They closed that pornographic magazine real quick. And they said, now, Dolus, you can, you know. I said, if I can't look at it, you certainly shouldn't be looking at it. They gave me a little hard time when I was a senior in school. Little preacher and all that. But when I graduated, the two fellows that gave me the most trouble in my high school for 3 years came to me and said, Dolus, will you pray for me? One of them got saved. I talked to the other about salvation. But one of them, old George Johnson, got saved. Praise God. Isn't that wonderful? Amen. Amen. Just stand up for what's right. Amen. If the whole world goes against God, then go against the whole world. If you have to stand alone, stand alone. Why? Because we're going to live in this present world the way God wants us to live. Hallelujah. There are certain things God's given us. And if we lose them, we've lost them. Let's keep them, praise God, close to us and stand against the world. That's what grace will. Grace will teach us how to live. Grace will not only teach us how to live, grace will give us hope, waiting for the blessed hope and the glorious appearing of Christ Jesus. I don't know how I'm going to go out of this world. I could go out a cloud of smoke. I could go out of a cloud of glory. Or I could go by the way of the grave. I don't know. But one thing about it, someday I'm going to see Him. If I don't go in a cloud of glory, that'll be okay. But my eyes are still looking for Him. My hope is steadfast and sure that the One who came is coming again. Yeah. There's two appearances here. Grace appeared the first time, and He's going to appear the second time with a blessed hope of that glorious appearing. Someday Christ is coming again. Someday Jesus shall arrive and set His kingdom upon this earth. Woo! Oh, glory. Our president may say we're not a Christian nation. But someday Jesus will reign in Jerusalem, one king over all the earth, and the whole earth will acknowledge Him as King of Kings. That's right. China may not acknowledge it now. And 3 billion people on the face of this earth may be Muslim and say that it's not real. It really makes no difference. Jesus Christ is the Son of God, the coming King, and He is coming. He is coming! The only thing that would keep Him from coming is that He lied to us. He's not lied to us. The only other thing that would keep Him from coming is that there would be a situation that was so unavoidable that He couldn't overtake it. Don't think so. No, that won't happen. Since He raised from the dead and has all authority and power in heaven, there's nothing can stop Him. Since nothing can stop Him and He wants to come, and He said He would come, then we just simply hope and say, He is coming. And I'm telling you this is what the church says. The Spirit and the Bride say, come. Whosoever will come, oh glory. Come and experience the river of life. And then it says, come, Lord Jesus. There's two comes. We speak to those who are saying, come and experience the Christ and your salvation and rivers of living life. And then we say, Lord Jesus, even so, come quickly. And I'm telling you, it's high time that we start praying, come, Lord Jesus, and come quickly. Establish your kingdom. Come, reign upon this earth. Stop this misery and this violence. Get the work done, praise God. And let's bring it on. Hallelujah. Jesus is coming. Grace teaches us that. Grace gives us that hope. Grace brings us salvation. But who is the one that's coming? The very one who gave Himself for us. This is the way of grace. Giving Himself for us. Why? Number one, then he might redeem us from all iniquity. And two, purify us to be his own peculiar people. First, to redeem us. Redeem. That means that we've been enslaved. He paid the price, redeemed us. Like the man on the slave block, he was redeemed, bought his freedom. Someone bought his freedom, he's free. We were enslaved to sin. Christ paid the price. He redeemed us. Praise the Lord. We have been redeemed. Glory. From all iniquity. Oh, hallelujah. Notice what he said. To redeem us from all iniquity. Do you know what iniquity means? Now, sin, I mentioned to you, sin is a transgression against the law. But iniquity is a specific form of sin. Iniquity is doing what is right for the wrong motive. Did you get that? Doing what is right for the wrong motive. Isaiah says, your oblations, your sacrifices, your holy days are iniquity. Away with them. Okay? They were doing what was right, but for the wrong motive. That's iniquity. If you sing for God, but for the wrong motive, it's iniquity. If you get up to sing so that others may see how you sing, or you want to impress people by your singing, it's iniquity. If the preacher gets up and preaches, no matter how good he preaches, and he preaches to display his intelligence or display his knowledge of Scripture, or in some way sway, or some way get... If he's preaching for any other reason than the commission that God has given, it's iniquity. If you pray for any other reason, if there's selfish reason for which you pray, it's iniquity. For the wicked to come and offer prayers, it's iniquity before God. Okay? Iniquity is doing what is right for a wrong motive. Jesus has come not only to redeem us from our sins, he's come to purify the heart so that everything we will do will be for a love service toward him. Praise the Lord. I have been redeemed from selfish purposes. I will no longer serve myself. I will do what is right. I will serve the Lord. I will love my fellow man. Praise the Lord. That's what he wants to do. He wants to redeem us from all iniquity. That kind of came home, didn't it? Well, but it's true. He redeemed us from all iniquity. Oh, glory. I don't have to worry about myself anymore. I'll just put myself in his hands and Jesus will just take care of it. Amen. He loves you. He'd more than gladly take care of you than you can. So why in the world waste all that energy trying to do what we really can't get done? And then he's going to purify us. Be his own peculiar people. That word peculiar there doesn't mean odd, though we do it. We've had preachers, we've talked about it before, we've heard them. God's called us to be a peculiar people. That means odd. You know, we're just oddballs in this world. No, that's not what that... But that's what peculiar means. Now you can get in the your English dictionary and you look up the word peculiar, and one of the definitions is odd. If you continue a little longer, you find the antiquated definition for it was a special, precious. When the King James was written in 1611, the word peculiar meant precious. His own special people. Wow. Isn't that nice? He's going to cleanse me. He's going to redeem me. Clean me up so that I can be his very own. How many of you like to go yard selling? Or, you know, yard, what do they call that? Yard selling. How many? Come on, let's not be ashamed. Okay. We go find something, you know. Somebody else's junk is now our special present. You know, yeah. Ooh, like that. Hey, don't laugh at it. I know a man that bought a book for $25 and sold it for 25 cents and sold it for $109. Woo! You know, so you can get some good bargains. Yeah. But we find the little... Oh, it's a bottle or something else, and we just get it, we clean it up, we make it really look real good, you know. Wow. That's what we do. We wash it, and we'll stick it on the shelf. You know. And everybody walks in, where'd you get that? I got that at a yard sale. I want you to know that's worth $150, and I got it for 5 cents. Whoa, yeah, yeah. Would you like to sell it? Yeah, for $200. No. I'll give you 10 cents for it. No. You've doubled your price. No. But is it useful? No. All it is stuck up on a shelf. And we got a trophy. But it's not useful. God didn't save us to put us on a shelf to make us a trophy. It says His special people, His special one, that we may be zealous of good works. That phrase good work is mentioned often through there, and it's do what is good. Oh, praise the Lord. He has redeemed us. He has purified us so that we can be eager to do what is good. Oh, glory, hallelujah. He saved me for a purpose, and that is that I could do good. Oh, glory. There's something that I can do for the kingdom of God. Isn't that wonderful? I may not do what you do. You may not do what I do. But if you do what you do and I do what I do, we get the job done. Amen. Yes. Eager to do what is good. There's a verse of Scripture in 1 Corinthians chapter 16 that talks about Stephanus. The family of Stephanus was addicted. The word is used addicted to the ministry of the saints. You know what addicted means? Can't do without it. If you're addicted to drugs, you'll do whatever you can to satisfy it. You could kill somebody, rob someone, steal from your mother, steal from your father. Some people have even killed their parents to get money to feed a habit. They're addicted. Stephanus is addicted. Addicted to ministering to the saints. Whoa. He can't go to bed until he does one more good thing. I'm addicted. Isn't that something? When was the last time, Pastor, you was woken up at 12 o'clock, 10 o'clock at night? The men because says, you know, I mowed the lawn, I washed, I vacuumed out the church and cleaned the toilets and there's some light bulbs that I changed. Is there something else I can do before I go to bed? Huh? Have you ever had one said, I went to the nursing home, I passed out 100 tracts a day. I've talked to my neighbors and I went to the hospital and visited some, you know, somebody else that I could go to. Have you ever had that? You know the reason why the early church succeeded? Is because the people in the pew were addicted. They wanted to do something good. They were eager to do what is something good. It wasn't just going to the house and worshiping and then all. They were involved in ministry. And that's what God wants. If you want this church to grow, if you'd like to see every one of these seats filled and have to get more out, if that's what you'd like to do, all you need to do is go about doing what is good. Get out there where you are and do what is good. Amen. Say, God, I got to do something good. Amen. If you're wanting more young people in this church than young people, just get to it. Talk about your church. Talk about the Lord. Tell everything and buy. I'm telling you, we're not addicted to service as we are to. We're addicted to the song. We're addicted to the TV. We're addicted to our food. We're addicted to our pleasure. But we're not addicted to the house of God or the service of the Lord. God wants people that are eager to do what is good. Grace will cause me to be addicted to God's work. Amen. Amen. Amen. Amen. Woo! I'm feeling kind of feisty. Woo! Glory, hallelujah. Eager, addicted to do what is good. I need some more tracks. Why? Well, you just gave me 100. I gave those away in 10 minutes. God, I got some more tracks. Eager to do what is good. If you are waiting for the pastor to receive a revelation from God about the work He wants you to do, you'll be sitting there a long, long time. What is it you can do? What is it you can do? What can you do? Can you paint? Hello? Can you vacuum? Hello? Can you text? Hello? Can you talk? Hello? Can you wash dishes? Can you cook? Can you iron? Can you encourage? I'm telling you. There are things that we do. Let's take what we do and do it in the service of the Lord. Amen. That's all we need to do. Eager to do what is good. And when you get a church out in a community that is always doing good to everybody, helping them out here and helping them out there, and with a smile you walk up, and when you're going to go to the bank sometime, you're going to talk to somebody at Walmart, you're going to stand in the line somewhere, you're going to find out how they've just downed her. Well, it's not her fault that they've not opened the other 20, you know, and the line there. It's not her fault. Don't fuss at her because you have to wait so long. Tell her, say, I'm sorry. Would you like to have a Coke? Well, can I help you? I'm sorry they bawled you out. They shouldn't have done that to you. Somewhere we need to speak kind words. Somewhere we need to be patient. Somewhere we need to demonstrate the Lord. If out there we were just eager, if this church would just commit itself to say, for the rest of this year, we're going to be eager to do what is good. I'm going to speak good, kind words. I'm going to speak in encouragement to everybody I see. I'm going to talk about Jesus and how good He is to me. You'll see them flooding that door and they'll be coming in here. Why? Because there's somewhere somebody loves me and somebody's doing good. Amen, amen, amen. Glory, glory. That's what God's grace will do for us. Amen, amen. Well, I got a lot more to say, but I haven't got the time. So we need to stand. We're going to have a baptismal service here. I know the pastor thought we'd never get to it, but you know. You need to give your all to Him. If you have lived your life for Him and then turned away from Him, you know you can find Him anew tonight. I've wasted my life. I used to do things that were good, fell into sin and lived my own life. And I know the misery of it, but I don't know if the Lord would want to receive me back. You don't need to be thinking like that. What you need to do is give your all to Jesus. Some folks won't come to the Lord because they say, well, I'll never be able to do what I used to do. So? Is it that you could only do one thing? If we can't do something, do you know there are other things we can do? Amen. She goes. I would like to get a job, please. Yes. I really need a job. My children need me. I need a job, sir. Would you hire me? Well, right now, this is the only thing we have. Oh, no, I can't have that. I got to do this because this is what I'm trained to do. Ma'am, we don't have that. But this is a good paying job. And you'll get the money to take care of your family. Sorry your husband's gone. Sorry you have to be the provider for your family. But you know, you'll get enough money doing this job. Take care of your family. No, sir. It's not what I want. Because you see, that's not what I do. How many people have turned away? Lord, if I can't do that, then I won't serve you. And God says, you know what? I can give you grace and you can work in my kingdom. And I can save you and give you a good life and you can help others. No, Lord, because if I can't be that, then I'm not going to do anything. How foolish it is. God knows the best for us. He knows the best for each one of you. Quit comparing yourself with others. Quit comparing yourself with what you don't have. Quit comparing yourself with what you've lost. Notice what you're going to gain. Jesus and all that He has. Pastor's going to come, and those who are going to be baptized, they can get ready. But while they do that, I want the rest of us to find a moment of prayer. And if you need Jesus tonight, there's an altar right here. Would you make it right? It's heaven or hell. The choice is yours. Why wait? Today is the day of salvation. Today is the time that God can give you the grace that'll change your life. Don't be so stubborn to turn it away. Do what you know is right to do. Just make the submission and say, Jesus, I'm yours. You just give it. He'll do the rest.
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3: Here at some point, we'll get back into our Revelation study, but I wanted to share something with you in this service this morning. Before we go to 2 Corinthians, we're going to go to Philippians chapter 1. So go ahead and turn to Philippians chapter 1. I'm going to read two verses here. And I just want us to hear from the Lord this morning and let the Lord talk to our hearts and all of God's people. Amen. If you'd stand for the preaching of the word. Philippians 1 and verse 6 says, being confident of this very thing, that he which hath begun a good work in you will perform it until the day of Jesus Christ. He's going to finish what he started in each of your lives. And then 2 Corinthians chapter 2 verse 14, Paul erupts in praise and he says, now thanks be to God, which always, I want you to pay attention to that word there, which always causeth us to triumph in Christ and maketh manifest the savor of his knowledge by us in every place. First part of that verse is going to be our message this morning. Thanks be unto God, which always causeth us to triumph in Christ. I want to preach this morning on, it's a sure thing. It's a sure thing. He causeth us always to triumph. It's a sure thing. Hallelujah. If you're here, you're wondering whether you're going to come out victorious or not. If your faith is in Jesus Christ, I want to tell you, it's a sure thing. You're going to come out victorious. Let's all pray together. Father, shut us up to your truth. Help us to hear from heaven. May Jesus be exalted in all that he's done for us. Lord, may your Holy Spirit just touch each of our hearts. You know us intimately, Lord, each one of us, and individually. And I pray that you take your word and work your way in our lives this morning. Minister to folks by the power of your Spirit through your word. God, help me to speak those things clearly that you'd have spoken this morning. In Jesus' name. And everybody said amen. You may be seated. To make my point, it's a sure thing. I don't want to sound negative, but I want to tell you something you know. It is a time of great insecurity. Great insecurity. I don't want to alarm you, but you know this as well. No one knows when he'll lose his job, her job. No one knows when he or she will lose their health care. No one knows when he or she will have a retirement or not. Don't we live in a time of great insecurity? Amen. Maybe you're not worried about some of those things, young people. You know, they used to tell you if you want to make an investment, gold is a sure thing. But just recently, it has dropped precipitously. Gold just fell off. Others have said real estate. You know, now that's a sure thing because it always increases. And I know there's been a little bump lately, but how many knows we've seen where that led with this bursting of the real estate bubble. Amen. Sure thing. You know, when I first came here, now I'm not responsible for this. It just paralleled in time. But when I first came here, there were like 10 or 12 GM plants in the Dayton area. Yeah. And you know what I used to hear? Listen to young people. I used to hear them tell the young people getting your age, you know what you need to do when you graduate from high school? You need to go down to GM and get a good job. And they were good jobs at the time because you'll have a good job, you can raise your family, buy your home, and have a good retirement. How many knows that's all gone? Not just GM. Used to, they said, no, you know, you're pretty sharp. Why don't you go to college? Because if you go to college, those folks that go to college, they get good jobs. How many knows that's gone? How many's feeling encouraged in the Lord? It's all gone. And not only are people not putting in their hope in a sure thing, they're putting their hope in things that are chancy, like winning the lottery. I mean, if you're thinking, well, you know, GM's gone, so I'll just go buy me some scratch tickets, or well, I don't even know how they work. Oh, anyway, I'll go buy me some lottery tickets. I'll put my trust in that. Let me give you a few indications of what your odds are of winning the lottery. You're more likely to die as a pedestrian if you ever at any time walk down the street than you are to win the lottery. You're more likely to be drafted by the NBA. You're more likely to die in a plane crash. You're more likely to become a movie star. I hate to crush some people's aspiration, but you're more likely to become a movie star than to win the lottery. You're more likely to be struck by lightning. You're more likely to die of a bee, wasp, or hornet sting. You're more likely to be born with extra digits on your hands or feet. Listen to this. You're more likely to become president of the United States than to win one of those big jackpot lottery. Well, there is some chance in that too. But you're more likely to be attacked by a shark. You say, I don't swim in the ocean. Still more likely than to win the lottery. You're more likely as an amateur to make a hole in one in golf on a major course than you are to. And people are putting all their hopes and aspirations in something as unsure as the lottery. Now I want to make a statement. I believe this is true. The only sure thing about our world is that there's no such thing as a sure thing in our world. That is a sure thing. People put their trust in things of this earth only to see those things crumble. You better watch it if it's a financial deal and they come knocking on your door or calling and telling you, you can put your money here. It's a sure thing. You better watch that because there's no sure thing. But the sure thing, there's no sure thing in this world. But I want you to know, if you have put your trust in Jesus Christ, if you have given Him your life, placed your faith in the Son of God, surrendered yourself to Jesus Christ, if you are a follower of Jesus, you will ultimately be victorious and overcome. You will ultimately triumph. You will win if Jesus is your Lord and Savior. That is a sure thing. I want to tell you without equivocation, it's a 100% sure thing. You're going to come out on top and be a winner if your trust is placed in the Lord Jesus Christ. Somebody say, hallelujah. I'm on the winning side. I'm going to come out on top. I will have victory in Jesus. Paul, as we approach this scripture, he had been out spreading the gospel. He had suffered many setbacks, attacks. He had been abandoned by friends. He had been ran out of town. He had been stoned. He had been vilified. He was hated. He was hunted. He was heckled. And yet he says, thanks be to God that causeth me always to triumph through Christ our Lord. Amen. And in saying that, he painted a word picture.

scripture for those that read this. When he used the word, he causeth me to triumph, he uses a word that talks about the general that leads the victory parade, the general that leads the triumph parade. The general has been out fighting the enemy. He has been victorious. He comes back home with all the spoils of battle, all the captives. There the city turns out to receive him and his loyal soldiers. And there's a parade through town. Amen. The general's at the head of it in a chariot drawn with white horses. Amen. The soldiers are behind marching. They have been triumphant. They carry the spoils of battle. The captives are evident to be seen that the battle has been won. And this parade goes to the city with the celebration of everyone who has come to see it. There has been victory. There has been triumphing. And Paul uses a word that literally says, thanks be to God, which causeth us always to be in a victory parade. We have overcome. We have triumphed. We have been victorious. Amen. Paul has been through awful battles, and he knows he yet will face battles. He will face discouragements. He will face sufferings. And yet he said, I know that victory is a sure thing. I still got enemies to face, but I'm already in the victory parade. Hallelujah. It's a sure thing that victory will be mine. Can you say amen? Hallelujah. I want you to know if your faith is in Christ, you can say, I'm already in the victory parade. Hallelujah. I have overcome through him. I think there's real comfort in this promise. Let's look at this promise again. Now, thanks be to God, which causeth us always to triumph in Christ. Let me give you some quick things, and I want you to think about these, if you would, this morning. Number one, you need not struggle with whether or not you will win. I want you to think about that. You don't need to struggle whether or not you're going to win. There are some Christians right now, you're saying, I don't know if I'll ever beat this. I mean, I've been through things before, but I don't think I can beat this. Some are being tempted. You're saying, I just don't know if I can overcome or not. I just don't know if I'm going to be able to overcome the temptation this time. Sometimes folks ask it a different way. What if ultimately, after trying to serve God, and what if ultimately I fail? What if ultimately I cave? What if ultimately I lose out? I want you to know on the promise of this verse, not a Christian here needs to struggle about whether or not you're going to win in the end. I want to tell you, you, if your faith is in Jesus, you will win. Tell me where else you can find a sure thing like that. You will win. Let's notice something else. The comfort this verse gives us. Everyone that desires to be victorious will be victorious. Does it really come to that? Yes, it comes to that. If you want to be an overcomer, you can be an overcomer. And I'm going to jump ahead to tell you why. Because your overcoming isn't dependent upon your ability, your resources. Your overcoming is dependent upon the one who has already overcome. I want to remind us, we do not struggle for victory. We struggle in victory. Did we not just sing it this morning? Victory in Jesus, my Savior. Oh, hallelujah. Amen. Everyone that chooses can be victorious because you can put your trust in Christ and say, I choose to believe. I choose to trust you. Amen. This verse gives comfort because Jesus didn't die just so you could lose. Oh, you think about that. Jesus didn't go to all the trouble and the pain and suffering to die just to see you end up a loser. He never did that. He died for one reason, so we could win. Oh, hallelujah. Isn't his name worthy? I want us just to stop. Hey, man, let's just worship him for a moment. Hallelujah. Would you worship him all over the building? Holy Spirit, make this real to us. Make it real what you've done. Hallelujah. Oh, hallelujah. Make it real what you've done. Hallelujah. He didn't bring you this far to leave you. Hallelujah.
He didn't teach you to swim to let you drown. He didn't build his home in you just to move away. He didn't lift you up to let you down. Jesus didn't die so we could lose. He died so we could have the path to victory. Hallelujah. This verse brings comfort because Jesus doesn't just work for some and not for others. You know, that's what the world teaches by its current philosophy. Well, there are some that are winners and some that are losers. But I want you to know in Jesus Christ, amen, if it'll work for one, it'll work for everybody. Hallelujah. If it brought the three Hebrew children out of the fire, it'll bring you out of the fire. If it kept Daniel in the den of lions, it'll keep you when you're in the den of lions. If it made a way across the Red Sea for the children of Israel, it'll make a way for you. Hallelujah. Aren't you glad? It is no secret what God hath done, what he's done for, he'll do for you. He doesn't just work for some special folks and leave the rest out. It don't matter your name, your background. None of that matters. If you are a follower of Jesus Christ, you are a candidate. Hallelujah. I just remember who our other visitor was. Good to see you, Mr. Million. Another comfort of this verse, Jesus isn't just good for sometimes and some situations and not for others. You know, everybody can tell they're going to win when they're winning. It's another thing to know you're winning when it appears you're losing. You know, some here are in a very bad time in your life. Maybe even a young person, the thrill of youth camp is gone. Well, you knew you had victory then, but I mean, you're in a very bad time. But I want you to know, this Jesus victory, it's good for every time. Every situation of your life. I won't go into the details, but I remember in one of the lowest, perhaps the lowest time of my spiritual and physical life. I mean, it was a tremendous trial. And I've told you before, so I won't share the details. All I could do was just get out and walk. And I had a friend back from Bible school who had been my roommate 1 year. And he heard about that and he saw me take out walking and he started walking right with me. And over, he just kept repeating. He didn't say anything, but you're coming through this. You're coming through this. Step after step, he said, you're coming through this. I'm telling you, we can have comfort because Paul said, now thanks be to God, which causeth us always to triumph. Do you know what? If you'd listen, I don't know what you're involved in, but if you'd listen, you'd hear the Holy Spirit come alongside you and say, you're coming through this. You're going to be victorious. You're going to overcome. You're going to triumph. Oh, hallelujah. Do you hear the voice of the Spirit in this verse? Not only is there comfort, but I believe there is a qualifier. Amen. Paul could say he's always going to triumph because Paul knew he had sold out to Jesus. He had obeyed the call of God. He was doing the will of God. You know, people, they like to claim the phrase of the promise and not the complete promise. I have heard people that I knew were making no attempt to live for God, and they would quote Romans 8:28. They would say, I'm in a bad time in my life, but we know that all things work together for good. And they'll quote that and claim that promise, but their heart's faith is not in Jesus. They're not attempting to live for Jesus. There is a qualifier here. Do you see the qualifier? We know that all things work together for good to them that love God, to them who are the called according to his purpose. You don't follow God. You're not sold out to Jesus. You don't have your faith in him. You can't claim the promise. You'll always triumph. But if you're sold out to him, if you're his child, you can claim the promise. Oh, hallelujah. The qualifier is everyone that's born again, everybody that puts their faith in Jesus, everybody that's followed, they will triumph. Philippians 1:6, I read it, being confident this very thing, that he which hath begun a good work in you, he will perform it until the day of Jesus Christ. He will complete the work until we come to victory. But the qualifier is, we got to let him work. You can't just say, I'm

But there's something you must do. Amen. Never stop fighting. Never throw in the towel of that depression. Say, my trust is in the Lord. I will overcome. Maybe it's an addiction. And maybe you've served Christ for a while, but you've fallen away into the addiction again. Don't lie there in that addiction. Say, I'm going to keep fighting because I'll put my trust in the Lord. Maybe it's temptation. Amen. Just don't stop fighting. Keep yourself in Jesus. Never stop believing. Amen. Don't just look at the things around you and come to the wrong conclusion. Say, no matter how bad it looks, I know I shall overcome through Christ my Lord. Oh, aren't you glad for the promises we have? We could be confident if He saved you. That work that He began on the day you got saved, He'll continue that work and bring you to victory. If you let Him work. 2 Timothy 1:12 says, for this cause I also suffered these things. Nevertheless, I am not ashamed, for I know in whom I have believed, and am persuaded that He's able to keep that which I've committed unto Him against that day. Do you see that? He's able to keep. He's able to keep. He's able to keep that which I've committed. There's a qualifier. That which I've committed. The Lord can keep us if we'll give it to Him. Amen. The Lord can bring us to victory if we'll march in His army. Amen. Oh, I wish I could preach here, but I'm not going to. Around Christmas time, the discussion got on this lottery stuff, you know. And one of the children said, well, the point is, the house always wins. That means the players always lose. I know there's times they leave with some money pocketed, but ultimately it's design. Gambling, I'm not preaching on gambling, but if it kind of fits, just say amen, you know. But gambling is designed not so you can win. Gambling is designed so you will lose. That's why they're in it for. And you know, that's really true. What's true of gambling is really true of all of life without Christ. Life is so designed by Satan and by this world to make you a loser rather than a winner. How many has discovered that life is truly designed, fallen life, designed to make you a loser, not a winner? Why do folks want to go the way of the world? Especially those that have known Christ. Why do they turn from Christ to follow the world? When the world's designed that you would lose. Just like when you walk into that place of gambling, that hell house is set up so you will lose. That world out there is set up so you'll lose. You say, well, I know people who've been very successful. Here's the caveat. In the world, you are doomed to lose or to succeed to even greater detriment. Don't you think about that statement? The world is designed so that you will lose or you will succeed to even greater detriment. Let me give you one illustration to make this point emphatic. How many testimonies have we heard from those that won a big lottery who went through it in a short period of time and made this statement, I wish I had never won the lottery. How many's heard that? So the world is set up so you will lose or you will succeed even to greater detriment. Now, if my little illustration didn't tweak that in your mind and heart, think of what Jesus said. What shall it profit a man if he should gain the whole world and lose his own soul? Or what shall a man give in exchange for his soul? And that shows me, Brother Ponting, that in the world it can appear like you're succeeding but still be losing. You're gaining material things, financial things, but you're losing your soul. Someone says, well, I got a great job now, and that great job leads them away from God, leads them away from church, leads... You say, and they go around saying, well, I got a great job, I'm able to buy things, you know. But look what you've lost. It's still, you're still in the world. When you succeed in the world, you're still losing. And even in Christ, when it appears you're losing, you're still winning. Think about that. And then there's the cause. Verse 14 again. Thanks be to God which causeth us. God causeth us. He does it. He does the work. He causes it to triumph by and through and in Christ. You see, it's

It's simple. Christ isn't fighting for the victory. He's already won it. Christ has already triumphed. And if we are in Him, we will triumph by Him. Hallelujah. We're in Christ. He's triumphed. We're going to triumph. If you're in the ship that's winning the battle, you're winning the battle. Hallelujah. Glory to God. In verse 15, for we are unto God a sweet Savior in Christ. I skipped a verse. Let me move back. I want to share this. There's only one other time this verse, this word triumph that I read to you this morning in our text is found in the scripture, and it's found in these verses. Blotting out the handwriting of ordinances that was against us, which was contrary to us, and he took it out of the way, nailing it to his cross. Here it is. And having spoiled principalities and powers, he made a show of them openly, triumphing over them in it. Only other place New Testament used. And there again, it says that Jesus led captive captivity. He overcame every principality and power. And Jesus led the triumphant parade. He gained the victory and marched in the triumphant parade. Now the next time we see this is in our text this morning. Thanks be to God which causes us to triumph in Jesus. In other words, Jesus has already gained the victory. He's leading the triumph parade. And when you join Jesus, you just join the triumph parade. Here I am, a loser. Nothing's going right in this world. I'm a loser. I'm losing. But Jesus has won the triumph. He's marching by in the parade. I come to Jesus. I just get in the triumph parade. I want you to know on the day you got saved, you joined in with the triumph that Christ has won. God causes it. I can't boast in myself. I can't boast in my good works. I can't boast in my resources because it is He that does it. I overcome. Come because of what He has done. And then the consequences. Here we are. Thanks be to God that causes triumph. Verse 15. For we are unto God a sweet savor of Christ and them that are saved and them that perish. You see, ultimately, there are consequences to victory other than victory. You know, victory's nice enough in itself, but the assurance of victory, not just gaining the victory, but the assurance of victory will do something for us and to us. You know, if we have the assurance of victory, it changes our demeanor. It changes our outlook. It changes our attitude, our perspective, our countenance, our desires, our living. Christians, no matter how bad things get, we don't have to go around, I'm losing. Because we have the assurance that ultimately we're going to win. That ought to change our outlook. It ought to change our attitude. Hey man, I'd hate to be an atheist or agnostic in the world we live in. What a depressing thing. It's a change of attitude that we will triumph through Christ our Lord. This is something that not only does God view favorably, amen, the triumph of His people, but the world, when they see that we have an attitude knowing we will triumph, that is a pleasing thing to the unbeliever. If the world, the unbelieving, looks at Christians and they all look like, you know, they got a t-shirt that says, I'm Christian, I'm a loser, on the same t-shirt. And the world catches that attitude. Why would they ever want to become a believer? But here Paul says that those who have let God bring the victory to them, and they have the assurance of victory, it's not only a sweet savor that means fragrance or smell to God, but in other words, God finds favor of that. But to those that don't believe. Now I've got to tell you one more thing and we'll move on. This triumph parade, one of the activities they would do in it is the people who watched it would gather up armfuls of flowers and throw them in the path of the general with his chariot and the marching soldiers. And so here we have this triumphant parade and the people are throwing tons of flowers, metaphorically speaking, tons of flowers in their path, and the horses who and the marching soldiers begin to crush those flowers. And what happens when those flowers begin to be crushed?
There's a fragrance that fills that city. If you feel, or if you smelled the fragrance of flowers begin to fill a city, and you heard the shouts, you knew that victory had happened. And here Paul says, because of our victory, it's a sweet fragrance, not only to God, but it's a sweet fragrance to all who are around, even the unbelieving who has a heart for God. I believe this constant defeatist attitude of believers does nothing to convince a hopeless world that they should come to Christ. But oh, if the believer will have that attitude of victory, the unbeliever will come to him. Now there's one more verse before we quit. That's verse 16. I didn't read it at the time of the text. It says, to the one we are the fragrance of death unto death, and to other we are the fragrance or the savor of life unto life. And who is sufficient for these things? In other words, there is a group that when they see the victory of a Christian, they find it odious. They find it stinks to them. It's the people who do not have a heart for God. They do not have a heart for their Creator. They are set in an attitude of heart that says there is no God. They want nothing to do with Christianity. They're bitter, cynical folks. And when they see the victory of the believer, they find it smells to them. It stinks to them. But I do believe those believers that are seeking reality and victory, it's a sweet Savior. See, it depends upon the set of the heart. And I'd just like to say this morning, if you've ceased to find church and the gospel and spiritual things as sweet fragrance, as something desirable, something has changed in you, and not in the message and not in the victory. Can you say amen? Amen. Music, would you come this morning? I was reminded of this because I was trying to help somebody a while back, and I told them what, between years of Bible school, I worked in a rental yard. A lot of the time I was outside washing equipment or inside repairing equipment. And this is pre-smartphones and all that. But I worked out a system that I would put Bible verses on index cards, and I'd take them with me to work. And whenever I had a moment, I'd pull one out and put it back in my pocket. And as I worked, I tried to memorize that scripture. And when I was sharing with this one about doing that, I was reminded of a particular sermon when I was working on the book of Ephesians, and I had this revelation. It's there, but you know, we just don't read things carefully enough, we don't see it. And here's how it was. In Ephesians chapter 1, Paul said, the eyes of your understanding being enlightened, that you may know what is the hope of his calling, and what the riches of his inheritance in the saints, and what is the exceeding greatness of his power to us who believe, according to the working of his mighty power, which he wrought, listen, when he raised Christ from the dead, listen, and set him right there, set him beside him in heavenly places, and put all things under his feet, and giveth him a name that is above every name. He set him there above all principality and might and dominion and every name that is named, not only in this world, but in that which is to come. Put all things under his feet, given him to be the head over all things to the church, who is his body, the fullness of him that filleth all in all. That's chapter 1. That's a glorious picture. Isn't that a glorious picture? Here God has raised Christ up, set him at his own right hand in the heavenly places, amen, and put all things under his feet. I got to dwelling on that. I thought, boy, that's wonderful. God hath raised Jesus up, set him at his own right hand in the heavenly places. He's put everything under his feet. That's wonderful. That's wonderful. And then in the middle of it, I said, no, wait a minute. I said, Jesus, that's really wonderful that you're sitting at the right hand in heavenly places with everything under your feet. But what about me? I'm still down here. You ever had thoughts like that? I mean, it was just kind of like this. If I'd been in church, it'd be, hallelujah, you're sitting at the right hand of the Father. You have everything under your feet. And then that thought occurred to me. What about me? And my hand went like. And then I got to chapter 2.
and you hath he quickened who were dead in trespasses and sins, where in times past you walked according to this world, according to the prince of the power of the air, the spirit that now worketh in the children of disobedience, among whom also we all had our life style in times past, in the lust of the flesh and the lust of the mind, and were by nature the children of wrath, even as others. But God, who is rich in mercy, for his great love wherewith he hath loved us, hath quickened us together. By grace are you saved, and hath raised us up together and made us sit together in heavenly places in Christ Jesus, that in the ages to come he might shew the exceeding greatness of his kindness. Oh, I got it, Brother O'Hare. I was saying, Jesus, you're sitting at the right hand of the Father. All things are under your feet, but what about? And then I got it. He has taken us who are saved by grace. He has raised us up and made us sit together with Christ. If it's under his feet, it's under our feet too. Hallelujah. I said, if it's under his feet, it's under our feet too. Because he's overcome, we'll overcome. Because he's been triumphant, we'll be triumphant. Because he's gained the victory, we will gain the victory. I'm not trying to bring any unpleasant thoughts or memories to anyone, but I've been there when believers who've put their trust in Jesus have got the news that they've got a terminal disease, and I've listened as those saints of God struck by that news. Over and over I've heard Sister Alexander, when they made this statement, I don't like the news, but either way, I'm a winner. Whether God heals me, whether I go home to glory, either way, I'm a winner. I can't lose. Think about that. It's not like the house, the gambling house. If you're serving Jesus Christ, you can't lose. I don't like it. On an earthly plane, it can be depressing, and I cannot explain it, but I've been in hospice, and the last breath of the saint of God has been taken and exhaled. You'd say that's defeat. I can't explain it, but I have felt at that moment when victory moved into the room. You see, our faith spans two worlds. Glory to God. They can take everything from us, but they can't take the treasure in heaven. They can take physical life, but they can't take eternal life. How many knows we shall overcome? We shall triumph. Would you stand? Let's worship the one that causeth, always causeth us to be victorious. Would you worship him? Hallelujah. Lord, we praise you. Lord, we worship you. Lord, we honor you. Lord, we give thanks to you. Hallelujah. Oh, come on, let's worship him. We're in the victory parade. I said we're in the victory parade. We march in the victory parade. Hallelujah. The captain of our salvation, the bishop of our souls. Hallelujah. We're following him who has gained the victory. Hallelujah. Hallelujah. Hallelujah. You're here this morning. You say, I consent with what you're saying with my head, but I'd like to leave here with it in my heart, the assurance of victory. Amen. That comes through Christ. I'm really facing something, Pastor. I'm really going through it. The devil's trying to convince me that I'm going to lose, that I won't be victorious. But I want to leave this morning with the assurance of what I know with my head. I want to know it in my heart that I am going to overcome. Would anyone like to just come pray with that on your heart? I want to leave here with the assurance that I will overcome. I will triumph. Is there anyone here? Amen. Would you just begin to come and say, I want that assurance this morning. Hallelujah. Hallelujah. Are there others you'd like to come? I want to leave here. I know it with my head, but I need it to be working. It worked into my heart that I'm going to overcome. Amen. Are there others like to come? Hallelujah. Hallelujah. Hallelujah. I want you to imagine, church, as you come
and he'll pray. I want you to imagine, amen, we're just getting in line with that triumphant parade, that victory parade. Victory in Jesus. I heard about his healing. Hallelujah. I've heard about it, but I'm also going to experience it because I will overcome. Would you just, as you step in this aisle, just, you don't have to march, but imagine you're in the victory parade. Come ahead. Let's come and pray this morning. I'm in the victory parade because Jesus has gained the victory. Jesus has caused me to triumph. Jesus has caused me to overcome. Hallelujah. Oh, come on. Hallelujah. Hallelujah. You don't have to be a loser. You don't have to be a loser. Hallelujah. You can be in Christ. You can be a winner. Hallelujah. Oh, blessed be your name. Blessed be your name. Blessed be your name. Hallelujah. Oh, hallelujah. Victory in Jesus.

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1: L.L. 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Collins.
2: Verse 9, he went into their synagogue, and behold, there was a man which had his hand withered. And they asked him, saying, is it lawful to heal on the Sabbath days? That they might accuse him. And he said unto them, what man shall there be among you that shall have one sheep, and if it fall into a pit on the Sabbath day, will he not lay hold on it and lift it out? How much then is a man better than a sheep? Wherefore, it is lawful to do well on the Sabbath days. Amen. Then he said to the man, stretch forth thine hand. And get a load of this. And he stretched it forth. He stretched that withered hand forth. And it was restored like as the other.
3: Hallelujah.
2: Amen. And the Pharisees went out and held counsel against him how they might destroy him. I'd like to talk for a little while tonight, not long. The reach of faith. And when I talk about the reach of faith tonight, I'm talking about that last painful stretch before wholeness. Hallelujah. God spoke this to my heart the other morning so clear. And I didn't know whether I'd preach it tonight or when, but here it is. This is the service for it. It's engineered just for you tonight, whoever you are. Praise God. I want you to notice he went into their synagogue. Oh, what a day when Jesus shows up in your church. He walks the aisles every once in a while at the highway like he was tonight. Praise God. Did you feel that? Did you notice that? Did you hear those testimonies? Begin with Brother Hughes telling about God supplying all our needs according to riches and glory, and amen, their brains, ears is healed Sunday night. And here Eddie stands up and tells us of a healing, thank God, that God has wrought. Amen. And here somebody else stands up and tells about, Sister Crouch stands up and tells about a healing for her, or a move of God on her brother's life. Amen. How God's a moving and how God's a touching and how God's a helping and somebody else and somebody else. Oh, what a day when Jesus shows up in church. Can you imagine the compliment of having Jesus attend your church on Sunday morning? Of all the other synagogues in the country that he could have went to, he went to that one. And a bunch of them didn't like him. But he went anyway. Amen. He went anyway. What a compliment, praise God. Well, what would Jesus see when he went to church that Sabbath? What would he see in the hearts of those people? What would he see in the way of needs that needed to be met? And another question. Why did he go? Do you think that possibly he could have gone to that church where a big majority of them was voting against him? A big majority of them was looking for an excuse to kill him. A big majority of them was looking for something to accuse him. He ignored all them devils. He sure did. And he went to church. I'm going to tell you why he went. For one man. He went for that one man. Amen. And everybody that would be blessed by that one man's healing. And that includes you and me tonight. We can be blessed by that one man's healing. Praise God. Well, haven't we been blessed by reading the Bible and the account of what Jesus done and how sometimes Jesus just makes it come alive? Amen. Verse 10 said, there was a man. Didn't even call his name. Said, there was a man. Jesus went to church that day for that one man. Amen. One man in particular. Oh, there were many people there. Probably a big crowd. But one man stood out from the rest. Amen. Which had his hand withered. Amen. What's wrong with a withered hand? When you got a withered hand, you can't work, James. You can't even hold a nail to drive nails in the roof with a withered hand. He couldn't work. Amen. And even if it was his right hand that was withered, and possibly it was. Amen. I use my left hand because I'm holding the microphone with my right hand. But very possibly it was his right hand that was withered. Amen. I'm just going to stick my neck out that far. He couldn't use his hand. Amen. And because he hadn't been able to use his hand, it withered. You know what causes that, don't you? When you don't use those muscles, they get weak and they get smaller. And pretty soon there's not much muscle at all. It's just a bone and some skin, and his hand is little. And it's withered. His fingers are bony and gnarled, amen, and withered up. There's no meat on his bones. Amen. His hand is withered from disuse. But do you think Jesus could use one more hand? Do you think Jesus might could use your hand? Amen. Sister Hirsch has such a hard time getting that right arm up to shake hands, so sometimes she'll give you a left arm. Amen. But Sister Hirsch, God needs that hand. He can use one more hand. Praise God. Hallelujah. Why can't he work? Why can't he function normally? He has those withering paralysis that keeps his muscles from staying in tone. And then they get small and weak. And even if he does get loose, he still takes a long time to build it back up. Amen. Had story about those men pumping iron in prison and building bodybuilding and muscles. So right in prison. Amen. If I was in prison, I'd look for something to do to kill the time too. Amen. Even if it was pumping iron. Amen. If I was in prison. They try to stay in tone. They try to keep life a-going. But some give up. Amen. You read in the paper about the man that they finally executed or going to execute. May have already executed him, I don't know. But every appeal, he didn't appeal himself. They appealed for him because he had death penalty on him. Amen. So it was automatic. And sometimes the best thing can happen to you in prisons have death penalty because they'll appeal and appeal and appeal. You don't have to do anything. Amen. But he told them repeatedly that he'd rather die than to stay in prison the rest of his life. He didn't want his life to wither away. Amen. The chain reaction of losing the use of a hand is that you lose more use as time goes by. And then there is the condition that's called withered. It's not any good anymore. It's no count anymore. It's withered. Amen. There's no activity. He is unable to function normally. But then the Lord prescribes divine therapy. Praise God. Amen. He asked him to do the impossible. Praise God. He says for him to stretch forth his hand. Isn't it like some folks, I've actually seen them do it. When the preacher told them to stomp or stretch, amen, they would excuse that. The man brought his wife and he said, she can't do that. She's unable to do that. And the preacher had to tell him to shut up. The Lord's speaking, praise God. Amen. And Brother Hunt said he found out if he could get people to stomp that crippled foot or use that hand, amen, they can be healed. And Jesus gives him spiritual therapy. He says, stretch forth your hand. And he summons every ounce of strength, and bones cracks and knuckles creak, and his elbow cracks, and his hand cracks, and his fingers cracks, and he makes that stretch. It's painful to stretch.

shortcomingly. Amen. He stretched it just as far as he could. Come on, stretch. Stretch tonight as far as you can. Stretch tonight till it hurts. Amen. Stretch that part that needs healing. Amen. Father, you stretched it before. Hallelujah. Jesus is telling him to do something that hurts. Something that is going to help him though. Praise God. Do more than usual. And that's what they do when they give you therapy in the hospital. The only thing is they ask you to come back for 6 months or a year. And every time they want you to go beyond what you did the last time. And it hurts. But they ask you to do it. And if you don't do it, they'll get a whole right arm and they'll help you to do it. Amen. Go beyond what you was the last time. Reach. Do more than usual. It hurts. But do it anyway. Praise God. And he made that stretch of faith. And something happened. And his hand, praise God, became normal. And it was healed, just like the other one. Praise God. He was restored to normalcy. The withered part was gone. The muscles had filled up. Praise God. And suddenly, glory to God, it was healed. Brother, that was, amen, Sunday school in the synagogue. Amen. They had it on Saturday then. We have it on Sunday. Because Jesus rose from the dead on Sunday. So we go to church on Sunday morning. Amen. Because he rose from the dead on Sunday, and because Pentecost fell on Sunday, the first day of the week was universally accepted as the day of worship for the church from Acts of the Apostles right on down. Amen. And so that's why we go to church on Sunday. They went on Saturday. Amen. On Saturday in the synagogue, that man was there. If Jesus comes by Sunday morning, will you be there? If he chooses to come Sunday morning, will you be among that group? Amen. You got to be there or you'll miss it. You hear what I said? You got to be there. You got to make the effort. Amen. You see, they didn't have church at night in those days. Amen. It's kind of like down Second Ward in Hamilton. It's dangerous to be out at night. They didn't have the streets lit. Amen. It's dangerous to be out. Now, they had church in the daytime. Amen. And I'm telling you what, there'd be a bunch of us out of luck because we hardly ever go see Jesus in the daytime. Amen. If he don't pass by at night, we got too many other things to do. But boy, he was there. Amen. And I suppose that's why I had a Sabbath in the first place, so some folks could be there when Jesus, amen, passed by. That man was there, and the need was there. Hey, here's what to do. Bring your need to the house of God. Amen. And then last but not least, Jesus was there. He went because that man came. Amen. And that's the ingredients, folks, for your miracle. Amen. Yours. You have to be there. You have to be faithful. Amen. And if you're faithful, some of these days he's going to ask you to stretch out that withered hand. For you, it may not be your hand, but something as important that you've neglected. Something as needful as you've neglected, that you've neglected. Amen. Whatever it is, praise God, stretch it forth. Praise God. Is there some grace in Christ that you failed to exercise? Like, for instance, forgiveness? Amen. You don't need to exercise forgiveness unless somebody does you wrong. The only way you can ever exercise forgiveness, that arm of forgiveness, is for somebody to do you wrong. Anybody ever done you wrong? Amen.
Well, I don't need to even ask for a show of hands. Praise God. Everybody's felt like they've been done wrong, even if they wasn't done wrong, huh? Amen. So that's a good chance, praise God. Yeah, but you just don't understand. Yes, I do. Amen. It's just like everybody else that was done wrong. Yeah, but I wasn't guilty. Amen. That don't make any difference. You still got to exercise that grace of forgiveness. If you don't use it, it'll work. You know what happens to people when they don't use the grace of forgiveness? They get bitter. They get cranky. They come to church. Sorry, you folks ain't got video that's listening to the tape. Amen. You look like, amen, 6 o'clock instead of 9:15. You ever see folks go to church that way? Amen. They look bad, don't they? Amen. Oh, yes. If you don't exercise that grace of forgiveness every day, you don't get better. And you'll trade your jaw for a scowl. Amen. You go around looking sad all the time. Amen. Or mad all the time. And probably it's because you are. Amen. If you don't forgive, you'll be mad at somebody. And you can't be mad at nobody. Amen. If you let your forgiver stay in the corner for a while, amen, and don't use it, if you're not careful, it'll wither. Amen. And something will grow out of there that'll be called bitterness. How many would rather have a good hand of forgiveness than a stalk of bitterness growing out of your shoulder, huh? Or a chip on your shoulder, huh? Amen. If you let God heal your withered forgiver, amen, you'll wind up with a chip instead of a forgiver. Amen. You don't want a wooden shoulder instead of a real arm, do you? Amen. You don't want a steel ball in your shoulder instead of a real arm, do you? Amen. Do you want a false arm with a hook on it instead of a good, soft hand? Amen. You better use that forgiver. Amen. Oh, yes. And that ability to love, to say, I love you. Amen. To a brother or a sister in need. Praise God. If you don't use that, amen. Pardon me for being plain, but your love is going to dry up. Amen. Huh? Glory to God. You're going to have a withered ability, amen, to show love and affection. And a lot of people have not used that in so long. Amen. You think they don't even know anything about the love of God. Amen. How many believe that we can keep ourselves in the love of God? Well, I'm just too bashful to tell people I love them. Amen. Stretch it forth anyway. If you choke out the word, I love you. Amen. It's barely can get it out. Amen. But all them faults, all them fails, all them times you misunderstood, all them things you said, everything. I love you. And see if you're not healed. Amen. Make all the difference in the world, praise God. Amen. Oh, yes, after going to church on Saturday, going to Sunday school, praise God, and getting healed, amen. This is the way it probably went on Saturday night at this withered man, this man with a withered hand house. Amen. He went home, praise God, with a whole arm. He can work now, praise God. And so he got down a candle and lit the light, praise God. And the first thing you know, he had candles all over the house, praise God. Amen. And he picked up the broom. Amen. And he began to use the broom. He hadn't been able to do that. And he picked up the rake. Amen. And he began to use the rake. He hadn't been able to do that. He picked up the water buckets. And went and got some water. He hadn't been able to do that. He picked up the tools of his trade. And said, man, just
Amen. And somebody next door said, "What in the world's all that noise?" Over there at that withered man's, man had that withered hand's house. Amen. "What's all that clatter?" Praise God. And if he thought that was a lot of racket, amen, he reached up and got that harp down off the willow limb that's been hanging on. Praise God. And began to strum that harp. Amen. And say, "Victory in Jesus." Or he might have been saying, "Ain't going to be singing

Red Nose, if I never let you be talk again, I'll say. You might have to say a little before. You might have to say.

0: and it'll come loose after a while, praise God. 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You don't have to worship God if you go away out of church. Amen. Hallelujah. Let God help you. Hallelujah. Stretch forth your withered hand. Hallelujah. He got down the heart. Amen. You know what? If you get a touch of God, you'll get your harp off a weeping willow tree too. Amen. You get your withered hand healed. Amen. You'll show up for work at the house of God even. Amen. You'll be looking for something to do. You'll be like L.D. Moore when he got saved and he needed a janitor for the church. And he said, reckon I could ever get that job, and they gave it to him. Amen. Hey, he needed somebody to drive a bus and pick up people and say, reckon they'd let me do it. Amen. And he got the job. Praise God. Hey, somebody to be Sunday school superintendent, and he got the job. Somebody to be song leader. You know why? He got his withered hand healed.
1: Praise God.
0: Get your withered hand healed. You'll be looking for something that hand can do. There's something you can do. You may not have the same gift everybody else has. You may not have the same a calling that I have, and you might ought to thank God. Because sometimes, you know, standing up here in the front, you get shot at.
2: Yes, sir. Yes.
0: Jesus was up front. Amen. Little Jessica, I told her she's tall enough, she could come to the choir. Amen. She said a month and a half, she'd be 13, she wouldn't come to choir. I said, you can go early. Amen. So she came up Sunday night, stood in the choir and sang. She said, I was scared. Amen. Oh, praise God. She's like Brett. You know, it looks different up here than it does down there. But so first time he came, he headed back for his seat. After he stood up here and looked that congregation over, and amen, that Chris and Brian was trying to get him back up there and sing, Brett. Curled his head around the end of the seat and said, I can't do it, guys. Amen. Amen. Well, you've got something you can do. Yeah, stand up behind the pulpit's a good place to get shot at. You better have your bulletproof vest on and your helmet on, spiritually speaking. Sword of the Spirit and a shield of faith and a helmet of salvation and a pair of galvanized breeches and a backbone of a sawed log. Amen. But you don't have to do anything in the world. Just do what you can. Do what you're good at. See something that needs done. Amen. Be glad God heals your withered hand. And you will. Amen. And if you fail to use some gift that God's given that you need to use for the glory of God, amen, all is not lost. He still heals withered things tonight. He still heals withered lives, withered hands, withered legs, withered eyesight, withered hearing, withered bodies, withered souls, withered music, withered gifts, withered teaching, amen, withered testimonies. God still heals the withered tonight. Let's stand and let's pray. Amen. Say, how, Brother Collins? Well, he always asked folks to do something. And the man with the withered hand, he said, stretch it out. And he made the reach of faith. He did what he thought he couldn't do. He did, God, what nobody else thought he could do. But when Jesus says to do it, you can do it. If it takes all day, you can do it. If Jesus says to do it, He'll help you to do it. As they say, we invite you to an altar prayer, Lord.

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1: 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Jody Silvers. 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
2: John chapter 4 and verse number 7. Another very familiar story, I know, to every one of us. Amen. John 4 and 7. Then cometh the woman of Samaria to draw water. Jesus saith unto her, Give me to drink. For his disciples were gone away unto the city to buy meat. Then saith the woman of Samaria unto him, How is it that thou, being a Jew, speakest unto me? Or askest drink of me, which am a woman of Samaria, for the Jews have no dealings with the Samaritans. Jesus answered and said unto her, If thou knewest the gift of God, who it is that saith to thee, Give me to drink, thou wouldest have asked of him, and he would have given thee living water. The woman saith unto him, Sir, thou hast nothing to draw with, and the well is deep. From whence then hast thou that living water? Art thou greater than our father Jacob, which gave us the well, drank thereof himself and his children and his cattle? When Jesus answered and said unto her, Whosoever drinketh of this water shall thirst again. But whosoever drinketh of the water that I shall give him shall never thirst. But the water that I shall give him shall be in him a well of water springing up into everlasting life. Jesus said, Whosoever drinketh of this water shall thirst again. But whosoever drinketh of the water that I shall give him shall never thirst. Amen. And maybe just read in one more place real quickly. Don't want to weary you with reading. In the book of Genesis chapter 25. Maybe verse 29 there. Very familiar story. Genesis 25 and 29. The Bible said here, And Jacob sawed pottage. And Esau came from the field, and he was faint. And Esau said to Jacob, Feed me, I pray thee, with that same red pottage, for I am faint. Therefore his name was called Edom. And Jacob said, Sell me this day thy birthright. And Esau said, Behold, I am at the point to die. What profit shall this birthright do to me? And Jacob said, Swear to me this day. And he sware unto him. And he sold his birthright unto Jacob. Then Jacob gave Esau bread and pottage of lentils. And he did eat and drink, rose up, went his way. Thus Esau despised his birthright. That 34th verse said, Then Jacob gave Esau bread and pottage of lentils. And he did eat and drink, rose up, went his way. Thus Esau despised his birthright. And that 29th verse started out saying, And Jacob sawed pottage. Amen. Would you stretch your hand this way? We need the Lord to help us right here tonight. Precious Lord and loving Savior.
3: Oh, God, that's your mighty
2: hand. Oh, I thank you for the privilege. I thank you for the honor. I thank you for the opportunity of being in your house. I know I'm nothing, Lord. I know my feebleness, my weakness, my inability is ever before me. I pray you'd anoint us, Lord. God, I pray you'd season our speech with grace, that we might speak words that are fitly spoken, like apples of gold and pictures of silver. Would you meet with us in these altars, Lord, and do what none of us can do, and help us all and draw us and pull us, and we'll follow and we'll come. I pray you move tonight in Jesus' name. Amen. If the Lord will help us tonight, I'd love to try to preach to us just a simple message on perishing because of hunger. Perishing because of hunger. Bible said here, and when he came to himself, he said, how many hired servants of my father's have bread enough and to spare? And I perish with hunger. Hunger is a strong or an eager desire or a craving. And I know this prodigal here is, he's in a hog pen where we're reading it. He is in a hog pen. And the Bible said he has wasted all his substance, everything his daddy gave him with riotous living. And he has joined himself to a citizen of that country where he's at. And the Bible said he would have fain filled his belly with the husk that the swine did eat. And no man gave unto him. I know that the scripture is saying here that he is literally saying, I'm dying of hunger. If I don't get something to eat, I will die. If I don't get something kind of nourishment in my body, I'm not going to make it. If I don't get some kind of nutrients in my body, I'm not going to last much longer. I know that's what this scripture is saying, but I also believe that he is where he's at, and he's how he is, and he's fixing to die because of his hunger. He never would have been in this hog pen. He never would have been in the far country. He would have been at the Father's house, and he testified himself. Everybody in Daddy's house, even the servants, even the slaves, even them that are employed by my daddy, have bread enough and to spare. And I perish with hunger. And the reason I'm dying of hunger is because of the hunger that I had. The reason I'm in the place that I'm in is because of the desire and the craving and the longing that was in my heart and in my life and in my soul. We can read there about Esau, what a hunter he was. And the Bible said he was out hunting, no doubt, all day long. And he comes in the evening of that day. And the Bible said that he was faint. He was tired. And he was weary. And the Bible said, and Jacob sawed pottage. It just so happened that Jacob happened to be cooking. It just so happened that Jacob happened to be fixing and preparing something to eat. I want you to understand that Jacob will always be cooking. He never leaves his kitchen. He never leaves his stove. He is always preparing some kind of a meal. He is always preparing some kind of food. And he fans the aroma. And he fans the smell. And when Esau comes in, he smells that. And the smell only adds to the hunger. And the smell only adds to the crave. And the smell, the first mistake he made was smelling and sniffing that thing that was cooking. Hear me. You cannot smell what he's cooking on his stove and not expect for it to affect you in some kind of a way. I know the Bible said that every man is tempted when he's drawn away of his own lust and enticed. But I've always believed that there is a difference between being tempted and entering.

0: seed and been able to say no thanks when he went in the house and he went in the kitchen. It is hard not to desire what's on that stove when you're in the place of that kitchen.
1: Oh, I feel the Holy Ghost. Oh, I feel the Holy Ghost. Praise God. How many of my Father's servants have bread enough and to spare, and I perish with hunger. I perish because of hunger. I'm dying because of that smell that I got when Jacob came by in his traveling kitchen. And the Bible said that he desired that far country, that thing that Jacob was cooking. Eve made the same mistake. But the Bible said she went where that forbidden fruit was. And the Bible said she looked at it and it was good for food. The Bible talked about in the New Testament, in the book of Philippians, about some that perish and are destruction. Why? Because they serve the God of their belly. They always smell even what Jacob is cooking. Eve, get away from that place. She looks at it and says, it looks like it is good for food. But can I tell us, Jesus said, if you drink of that water, you will thirst again. The Bible said, they have eyes that are never full. They get and desire to have. They put money in bags with holes. Hear me just a little while. You may eat what Jacob cooks, but it will not satisfy. You'll get hungry again, and then you'll have to eat something else. It always goes deeper. It always leads further. Listen to me. You will perish because of hunger. Oh, I feel like I'm reaching for somebody. Esau comes in. That's his mistake. He went around the wrong kitchen. You can't go around this world's kitchen without smelling something. That's why you don't have friends that ain't saved. Oh, I feel the Holy Ghost. Hey, that's why we preach so hard against places. Because we know if you go to them places, you're going to smell something. You're going to see something. You're going to hear something. And it will affect you. The Bible didn't say, blessed is he that hungers. It didn't say that. It said, blessed is he that doeth hunger and thirst after righteousness. It can be a blessing to be hungry for the things of God. But it is a curse to be hungry for the things outside of God. And I'd love to tell us, until the day that trumpet sounds, there will be a place where Jacob is preparing and he's a cooking. He was one man called a man of God. We don't even know his name, but the Bible said he obeyed the Lord. And God said, don't stop, don't eat, don't fellowship with nobody until you get home. And the Bible said there was a man came and he said, I am a prophet as well. I've just got through baking some fresh bread. Would you smell it? Come on with me and eat. Hear me just a little while. And because of his hunger, he was ate by a lion and he was devoured. And the Bible said he made it not home to his resting place, all because of what he smelled.

in the core of it. It's bad in the pit of it. Esau, run. Don't buy that pottage. Don't buy that bread. Get away from it. And I perish because of my hunger. I don't know what he saw. I don't know what he heard. I don't know what he smelled from that far country. Something got his attention. Something got his thoughts aroused. Something got his, what they call that, curiosity kills the cat. Something got his curiosity aroused. I just don't understand, and I guess in a way I do. For I was there at one time. The Bible said there is pleasure in sin for a season. Hear me just a little while. Could I tell you what Isaiah said? He said, wherefore do ye spend money for that which is not bread, and your labor for that which satisfieth not? Eat that which is good. Ecclesiastes said, he that loveth silver shall not be satisfied with silver, nor he that loveth abundance with increase. What's it saying? They that love that billfold, they may get a better job. They may get an increase in pay. They ain't going to be satisfied with it. They're going to want another raise. They're going to want more silver. They're going to want a better job.

despise his birthright. You may get what Jacob cooks, but when you eat it, there's still going to be something that says, I'm still hungry. That didn't feel the longing in my soul. And the only thing left to do is to get deeper. It's to get wickeder. It's to get darker. It's to get worser. Listen to me. I'm trying to tell us. This boy cries out and he says, I'm dying because of hunger. Sisera's in a bad battle. He's a great fighter. But the battle went against him. And it'll go against every one of us at some time. And he takes off running. And somebody stands in the door of their house. Says, I'm an ally. I'm a friend. It'd be like Tony Blair saying in the bush, I'm an ally. Come on over here to Buckingham Palace. And he asked for a cup of water. And she gave him a glass of milk. And she brought him butter in a lordly dish. Man, she really likes me. Brought him butter in a lordly dish. She didn't bring it in an old dirty plate. She didn't bring it in an old dirty cup. She brought it in a lordly dish. Butter and milk. When all he asked for was water. And he said, don't tell nobody I'm here if they ask. I'm going to go back here. I'm wore out. And I'm going to lay down, take a sleep. And Jacob says, go ahead, son. Just eat. Her name was Jael, but I'm saying Jacob. Go ahead, son. Eat till your little heart's desire's full. Go ahead, son. Drink his whole glass of milk. Go ahead, son. Just like a Delilah was doing Samson. Go ahead, son. Just eat till your little heart is content. Go ahead, son. Just drink until your strength is renewed. And the Bible said she made him lay down and go to sleep. Or he just laid down and went to sleep. And she went and got a big tent nail. And the Bible said she put it to his temple. And she took a hammer. And the Bible said she fastened him to the floor. And then somebody outside, amen, his mama, the Bible said she looked out and she said, where is my boy? Why is his chariot wheel so long and tarrying? Where's he at? Was it the battle that killed him? Was it the soldiers that took his life? No, he perished because of hunger. He died because the God of his belly said, wouldn't that be good to eat? Wouldn't that be good to drink? Listen to me. The Bible said, all that's in this world is the lust of the eyes, the lust of the flesh, and the pride of life. Jacob is cooking. He's at his stove, and he's a fan in the aroma. You better run from it, or you'll wind up. The worst thing that ever happened to that prodigal was the smell of that kitchen. Wherefore do you spend money for that which is not bread, and labor for that that satisfies not? Ain't not one soul ever been satisfied with Jacob's pottage. None. When you talk to them, they'll tell you they're satisfied. But they ain't never been one. Because this Bible does not lie. The Bible said, let every man be a liar, but let God be truth. If anybody had a lot, I had a daddy, had a pretty good bit of stuff, Brother Mike. I can't tell you how many vehicles he owned. Paid for. I know he had a nearly a new dually crew cab just like mine.
And he had one of them show Camaros. He had one of them show Chevelles. And he had several of the, I don't know how many pickups he had. I know two or three right off the top of my mind paid for. Didn't know a dime on them. And they had, I think that one new one was a Malibu. And I can't tell you how many other vehicles he had. Had probably four or five or more race cars. Each of them engines cost about $12,000 a piece. All of it paid for. Had a three-bay garage. And he had a paint booth on one of them bays. Lived in a big house. I don't know how big it was. Had a safe in there. But ain't no telling how much money in it. Hear me just a little while. He didn't ever go around without several $100 in his pocket. I remember one time we was evangelizing. And I was sick. I think it's when I had pneumonia. He put some money in my pocket. It's a pretty good bid. And he said, go to the doctor. Listen to me here. But he was not satisfied. He told my mother, he was on his third wife. But he told my grandmother, my mama's mama. He said, leaving your daughter is the worst thing I ever did. To look at him on the surface, it looked like he was just a picture of success. But he died because of his hunger. Hear me just a little while. I can hear him crying out, I perish, and I perish because of what I hungered for. You listen to me here tonight. I'm trying to tell us you don't have to die with your hunger. You just change the bread that you smell. Get involved with this world and you'll get thirsty again. Become a millionaire and you'll get thirsty again. Build you the biggest mansion this world can afford, and you'll get thirsty again. Live it up. Have all the friends in this country, and you'll get thirsty again. Listen to me. Jacob ain't the only one cooking. I said, Jacob ain't the only one cooking. Hear me just a little while. We read just the other night. Them disciples toiled all night, caught nothing. And the Bible said Jesus called unto them and said, children, have ye any meat? Do you enjoy getting a fish? Do you enjoy getting to be away from your work and your cross? And they said, we've toiled all night and we've taken in nothing. And he said, come and die. And the Bible said when they made it to the shore, behold, there was fish on the fire. It was already being cooked. It was already ready. And the song said, somebody wrote a song about it. Come and dine. The Master calleth, come and dine. You may eat at Jesus' table all the time. And he's talking to that woman. She'd been drinking from the wrong well. And he tells her, that well you're drinking from, you're going to get thirsty again. You'll have to draw again. But I've got some water. If you drink it, you'll never get thirsty again. Listen to me here tonight. He told him in one place, the bread that I have, if you eat it, you will never hunger again. The psalmist said, the Lord is my shepherd, and I shall not want. Listen to me. I'm trying to tell us, if you really take a bite of what Jesus cooks in the heavenly kitchen, it'll take that hunger out. It'll satisfy. Hey, it'll fill you up to the very, very bell. Elijah falls asleep. Somebody punches him. Wake up. What is it? Arise and eat. And the Bible said, and behold, a cake baking on the coals of the altar. If it was baked, somebody baked it. If it was made, somebody made it. I can read of a time when Jesus girded a towel on it. Could I say an apron? Hallelujah. Elijah looks up, sees a cake. He don't know who the Lord is.
He's years from being born. But I believe he sees somebody with an apron on, a baker's hat maybe on him. And he said, arise, smell of this. Smell of this, son. Here, just a little while, Moses said, every morning when the dew come on the earth, the Bible said there were small pieces of bread that appeared. They had never seen it before, so they called it manna. And the Bible said it tasted like wafers with honey. Another writer said it was angels' food. Listen to me. Somebody baked that bread. Somebody made that bread. Hear me just a little while, and I guarantee you, it tastes better than what Jacob fixed. If you'll eat from God's altar, hear me. You won't have to worry about being hungry for things out there. I found something that so satisfies me. I'm not wanting to look. I'm not wanting to search. I have found bread. It takes the hunger away. I have found water. It takes the thirst out of my heart. Set them down and feed them. Where do we have much bread to feed this great multitude? Jesus said, I'll not send them away fasting, lest they faint in the way. I'll not send them away so that as soon as they get out of my meeting, out of my revival, that Jacob fans a little breeze to them and they go over and eat it, they're going to leave me full. I don't know about you. I remember the day that I got saved, Brother Mike. I remember I was a pitiful wretch. I was raised right, and I was a pitiful wretch. I remember one time I got saved while I was in high school, but I remember one time, and I was so ignorant and foolish. I prayed this prayer one time. I did. Lord, I want to be like. I want people to like me in that school. I don't want to be made fun of and laughed at and poked at. Hear me just a little while. But I remember the day that I went to that well. Hear me just a little while. And you know the devil screams in your ear. What they going to think? What are you going to do about this? What about that? What are you going to do about this? But he got to cooking something and I got to eating it in that altar. And I'm here to tell you in the truth of God's Word. I got up from there. Hey, when the hunger pain inside of me. Hey, when no thirst in my throat. I went back to that high school with a Bible under my arm. What happened to you? I got saved. Somebody said, come and go here with us. Come and go there. I ain't got no desire. I ain't even hungry. I ain't even thirsty. You listen to me tonight. You can get a hold of it in such a way that God will satisfy your heart. When we get hungry, we start looking through the cupboards. You better believe we do. We'll go to the refrigerator. We'll get in the car and drive on the road where we know restaurants are. But when I ain't hungry, it don't matter if the cupboard's full. When I'm not hungry, it don't matter if there's so much stuff in my refrigerator that the door won't shut. I don't go to it. It don't matter if it stands open and everything in there says, eat me. Come on and eat me. It don't matter if I'm not hungry. I can walk right by it and say no thanks. Hear me just a little while. Even the Lord can do that for us. For David said, and if the Lord is really our shepherd, we will not walk. I'm closing. That scripture, when I was young, used to throw me. I used to think it was saying, and I couldn't understand when somebody would read that. I felt like they were saying, the Lord is my shepherd. And I shall not lie. Well, what are they talking about? But now I know. The Lord is my shepherd. What do I want? I'm satisfied with His pastures. The Lord is my shepherd. I'm not thirsty because I'm beside the still waters.
Hear me just a little. But if you ain't in those green pastures where He takes His sheep, you're going to get hungry. If you're not beside those still waters, you're going to get thirsty. The Bible said that Elijah ate that cake and he went in the strength of it for 40 days and 40 nights. And that was before Calvary. Oh, they ate manna and it done something to them. But Jesus looked at all of them and said, your fathers did eat manna in the wilderness and are dead. And they got hungry. And they wanted meat. And they wanted quails. And they wanted onions. And they wanted garlic. And they wanted leeks. But He said, the bread that comes from heaven. That bread that comes from heaven. If you eat My flesh and if you drink My blood. Didn't He say it? Hear me just a little while. At the Last Supper, He took that bread and we do it in communion. That's signifying what the Lord told us to do. And He broke that bread. He said, take, eat. This is My body which is broken for you. Take, drink. This is My blood which was shed for you. If you really eat that body and drink that blood, there's no way that you'll get hungry. Hear me just a little while. I'm simply trying to tell us, do what Christ said. Drink of this water. Eat of this bread. Hear me. The prodigal perished because of his hunger. But he also lived.

to tell us, why don't you smell a different kitchen? If my wife would come. Jacob's always cooking. So is the Lord. And He calls, come and die. And when you come and when you die, you will not despise anything. She left her water pot. Didn't He say it? She left her water pot and went to the city. Come see a man. It don't matter if you break her water pot. She don't need it anymore. She wouldn't get mad at you if you broke her water pot. She don't need that water anymore. She's got a new fountain now. She's got a new cup now. She's got a new pitcher now. She's got a new life now. When the Lord comes in, we don't hunger. And that's what we need. Because Jacob ain't going to stop cooking. He's not going to stop fixing his pottage. A birthright is more expensive than a bowl of beans. Heaven is more valuable than everything in every country, every nation, every city, every town, all piled together. Heaven's more valuable. And if you'll just take a real good whiff, the Lord's got something much better prepared. And it'll not leave you unsatisfied. Oh, I've seen some that come and prayed and didn't really eat. And left unsatisfied. But somebody that's really got saved, I've never seen a one that got up saying, I'm still hungry. I just need something else. I guarantee you, when I found the Lord, I found more. David said, He anointed my head with oil, and my cup runneth over. It couldn't even contain it. Jesus looked at her and said, not only will you never get thirsty, out of your belly shall flow rivers. You try to make a man thirsty that's got a river coming out of his belly. Oh, feel the Holy Ghost. You offer a man a cup of water that has got a river coming out of his belly and see if it tempts him in the least little bit. Hear me just a little while. Even I'd love to tell us, you offer a man a little cup of water that's got a river coming out of his belly. He'll do nothing but laugh. You mean you want me to trade an undriable well like she talked about? That well, it's never run dry. When that well goes dry, this one won't. Listen to me. I'd love to tell us if this economy, it's rock bottom. There's some that's got an economy in their heart from heaven that will not die. Some trust in horses. Some trust in chariots. But we shall trust in the Lord. Your horse ain't going to satisfy you. It'll hang you up in a tree like it did Absalom, and it'll keep walking and somebody else will ride it. But Jesus will never leave you hanging. Matter of fact, He'll send a chariot to carry you up. Oh, my wife's saying, will you stand with? Dying, perishing because of hunger. This altar's open. Would you like to come? Everyone that would. Find you a shepherd that so satisfies you that you don't want. Find you a fountain that so satisfies you that you don't get thirsty. Find you bread to eat that so satisfies that it takes away hunger itself.
It takes away thirst itself.

I believe I'd be Satan saying, cursed is everyone that hungers after this world. But blessed is he that's hungry, that desires the things of God. Oh, for he will be filled. He'll not just eat, but he'll be filled. He'll not just eat, but he will be filled to the very brim. I'm here to tell us Jesus Christ will satisfy us to the utmost.

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2: Reading from verse 33. And the Bible said, and the king was much moved, and went up to the chamber over the gate, and wept. And as he went, thus he said, Oh, my son Absalom, would God I had died for thee. Oh, Absalom, my son. In Jeremiah 31, verse 15, the writer says, Thus saith the Lord, a voice was heard in Ramah, lamentation and bitter weeping, Rahel weeping for her children, refused to be comforted for her children because they were not. In the years of 1838 and 1839, coming out of the states of Georgia, Virginia, North and South Carolina, was a group of people called the Cherokee Indians. They were making their way to the west, going and finally did end up, the few that were left, in the state of Oklahoma and settle there. So great was the tragedy of their trip, and so great was the heartbreak of the losses of their loved ones, that when you read an American history about that trip, it is tagged simply, The Trail of Tears. So great was the loss. So many loved ones died. So many were put away. So many starved of malnutrition on that great trip, that great event, and that journey is known all over the nation as the Trail of Tears. But there is a Trail of Tears that's longer than the Trail of Tears that the Cherokee Indians left when they came out of the state of Georgia into the state of Oklahoma. And that's what I want to preach about tonight. Sin's long, long, long trail of tears. Did you know all the way from the Garden of Eden unto this present day, sin has left its long, long, long trail of tears. There is not a family here in our midst tonight that could truthfully stand and say, we have never shed any tears because of sin. You see, sin has left its mark upon this entire nation. And even here in the small town of Gilbertown, Alabama, there are those that may be weeping even tonight in the surrounding community because of sin. Out in our country, we have a holiness preacher. He's a good man, but they tell me that his doctrine goes like this. And if that be the case, it's a false doctrine. But he teaches the young people in his church that everyone should sow their wild oats. And when they get tired of sin, he tells them when they're young, go on out in the world, sow your wild oats, live in sin, do the things that you desire to do. And then when you get tired of sin, come on back to the church and come on back to God. But this is one preacher that's preaching different than that. For every seed that you sow out in sin, you'll have to reap, and possibly reap it with tears. For the Bible said, be not deceived. God is not mocked. For whatsoever a man soweth, that shall he also reap. Listen to me tonight. Amen. Sin leaves its trail of tears behind. You may weep without sinning, but you'll never sin without weeping. Sin brings heartache. It brings sorrow. It brings many tragedies into the lives of individuals. Listen what I preach to you tonight in our text tonight. This young man, Absalom, the son of a great leader by the name of David, he had conspired against his father. David was a great man. He was a great leader. It was David that killed the giant Goliath. It was David who proved to be a great statesman. And he took the two scattered tribes of Judah and of Israel and brought them together. It was David that they ascribed. He has slain his tens of thousands. But in his success as a warrior, as a soldier, and as a leader, and as a king, he lost control of his own son. You heard me? In his success as a leader, he lost control of his own son. We're living in the day, and you might as well help me preach tonight. We're living in the day when we've tied up the dogs and turned the children loose. Can you say amen? Amen. Listen to me. Amen. This great man David, he lost control of his son Absalom. And Absalom conspired against his own father to take the own throne and the kingdom right out from under his father. It was Absalom that stood in the gate, and as the people came into the gate of the city there, he stole the hearts of the people. But I want you to know that Absalom was trying to put beauty versus power. He was trying to put deceit against the truth. And I want you to know that deceit always loses against the truth. And there came a day as Absalom fled from his enemy, that long hair of his caught in the boughs of an oak, and he hanged himself there, and his mule went on. There come young soldiers by and saw him hanging there, but they were afraid to do anything about it. But here comes that mighty warrior Joab along, and he slays that young man and puts darts through his heart. And in our text tonight, word had got back to King David that his son Absalom had died, and that he was hanging from an oak with darts run through his heart. When King David got the word, he began to weep, and the Bible said that the king was much moved, and he went up to the chamber over the gate, and he wept. And as he thought upon this great loss, he began to cry out, "Oh, my son Absalom, my son, my son, would to God I had died for thee. Oh, my son Absalom, my son, my son." But there was no way to exchange places with Absalom. Absalom had done gone on into a sinner's grave, and now all is left. It's just the tears that is left from a life of sin. You listen to me today. No wonder the Bible tells our youth to flee youthful lust. It wars against the soul. Sin will bring tears to your life. It'll bring heartache and sorrow to your soul. If you indulge in sin, you'll find yourself weeping someday because of the sin that you've indulged in. Listen to me. I'm telling you, sin leaves a long, long, long trail of tears. I must tell you the truth tonight. I have wept many times because of sin, and you probably have too. We begin to treat sin as a companion rather than an enemy. But I want you to know, Brother Ronnie Adams, it's still sin that's bringing heartache. It's sin that's wrecking the lives of our youth. It's sin that's wrecking our nation. It's sin that's causing sorrow and heartache, and it's causing men and women to weep tears, bitter, bitter tears, on this long, long, long trail of tears. When we pastored the church in Kansas City, We had an elderly lady saved by the name, maybe I shouldn't call her name, but I will, Sister Decker. And Sister Decker was a precious woman. God saved her in her old age. One day, as I was leaving the church one morning, nearly everyone else is gone, and I thought the church was empty. And I waited as I heard a voice weeping between the pews. I walked over, and it was Sister Decker, and she was down between the pews, crying and weeping. I put my hand on her head, and I said, "Sister Decker, is there something that I can help you with?" She said, "No, Brother Rich." And I said, "Maybe there's something I can help you pray about." And she said, "Well, Brother Rich, I'll tell you what's wrong with me this morning." Said, "I did not get saved until just a year or two ago. I've had three daughters, and I brought them up in the ways of sin. I taught them to drink and smoke. I taught them to sell their bodies to men. And now I'm saved, and I know I'm saved. But my daughters laugh and mock at my religion, and they'll have nothing to do with God." And said, "This morning I'm weeping because my heart is broken over the sins of my children." What I'm trying to tell you today is simply this. You may be saved in the end, but you'll weep some tears and you'll shed some tears if you indulge in a life of sin. You know I'm preaching right to you today. Oh, yes. You can't stop. You can't stop sin. That's true. But you do not have to indulge in sin. We're trying to rescue the perishing in this camp meeting. I want you to know that sin still destroys the lives of young men and women and older men and women as well. It seems anymore if you preach against sin, amen, they dub you as a fanatic. Amen. Many of the modernistic churches never lift their voice against the sins of this age. And many of our compromising preachers will never cry out against sin. But sin is what's causing all of our problems today. It is sin that's destroying us today. My God, what we need to realize that we've got to have something that'll stop the flood tides of sin and restore a moral consciousness back to this people and let us see the terribleness of sin. Sin leaves a long, long, long trail of tears. Listen to me. Listen to me. Sin is stalking you like a bloodhound on your trail. Once you get involved in sin, you cannot stop whenever you want to. Oh, you heard the brother's testimony tonight. No telling how many tears you shed because of your sins. We all have shed tears because of the lives of sin that we have lived. And yet we've got these modernistics that say, "Don't lift your voice against sin. Don't preach against the world. If little Susie wants to wear her pantsuit, amen, and her short breeches, amen, don't say anything about it." I want you to know, just a little later on, when little Susie goes out and gets herself into trouble, mama, you'll weep because you allowed that sin to come into little Susie's life. You might as well help me. I'm going to preach a little holiness to you tonight. Brother, it's sin that's destroying. Sin is our public enemy, number one. It's sin that's causing hell to be populated tonight. And we need some voices that's crying out against the sins of our age. Oh, how many times have you seen others shed tears because of sin? Some time ago, I was in a hospital with one of our brothers from the church.

The girls that I knew, even though she wasn't a Christian, I knew her, and I called her aside. I said, "Tell me what's wrong with that baby." She said, "Brother Rich, I'm not supposed to tell you, but I will tell you." And as tears began to roll down her eyes, she said, "That baby's mother is a heroin addict, and that little child is writhing in pain and convulsions. We're trying to withdraw this baby from the effects of dope." And as that woman told me that, tears rolled off her cheeks. My God, just another stopover on sin's long, long, long trail of tears. That scene can be repeated many, many times in America tonight. America is weeping tonight. They're trying to put their conscience to sleep by drinking another bottle of whiskey. Amen. By taking another shot of dope. But the effects of sin is catching up with this nation. And we're weeping because of the seeds of sin that we have sown. Can you say amen? Listen to me. Oh, Brother Fred, there are wages to sin. The wages of sin is death. If I was working for a man, or if you was working for someone, they told you, "Sir, 2 weeks from now will be payday. We're going to pay you, and the wages for your work will be death." You would be crazy if you did not quit before payday. Come on now. I said, you'd be crazy if you did not quit before payday and walk off and leave your wages. And oh, sinner, if you're here tonight, the wages of your sin is eternal death. Why don't you quit tonight before payday and run to that fountain that's filled with blood that's drawn from Emmanuel's veins and get forgiveness for your sins? Let me hurry with this message. In the 5th chapter of the book of Judges, there was a man by the name of Sisera. He was a captain of the host of Jabin's army. He was a mighty warrior. He had him 900 chariots of iron. There was just one thing wrong with this man. He was fighting for the wrong side. We've got a lot of mighty men, but they're fighting for the wrong side. As Sisera went out to battle, amen, Balak rose up with Deborah, and they went out and they fought against this man Sisera. They discomfited him, took his chariots away, and Sisera fled from the chariots on foot. He ran on foot away from the scene of the action and the battle. He thought he'd find a place of safety. As Jael, the lady, ran out and motioned for him to come into her tent, he thought he'd found a place of safety. He laid down and she covered him with a mantle. And as he asked for a drink, she opened a bottle of milk and gave him a drink of milk. He laid over thinking he was safe, but he was in the wrong tent. He was in the tent of his enemy. This woman went and found a tent nail and a hammer, and as Sisera slept, she took that nail and put it to his temples and drove that nail all the way through his head. And Sisera died that very day in the tent of Jael. But back at home, the Bible records in Judges 5:28 that back at home, Sisera had a mother who was waiting for him to return. And she looked out the window, and the Bible said that she wept between the lattice. And she said, "Why is my son so long in coming home? Why does his chariot wheels tarry so long?" I'll tell you why. Sisera had died in the tent of his enemy. And mama, he's not coming back. He's fell out there in sin. Some mother's weeping tonight, wondering why her son is so long in his return. He'll not be back. He's went out his last night in the ways of sin and lost his soul out in the hell holes and the dives of this world. Sin leaves its long, long, long trail of tears.

0: it all the way back to the transgression of Adam and Eve. And then ask the holiness preacher, why do you preach against sin? I'll tell you why. It leaves its mark. It leaves its trail of tears. It leaves its scars upon the hearts of boys and girls and men and women. Some time ago, one lady in Norman called me, said, Brother Rich, would you visit my daughter? She's in the Alcoholic and Drug Rehabilitation Center in Norman. Would you please go visit her? I went to visit this young lady. When I arrived there, she was not prepared to talk to me at that time, and they said I'd have to wait about a half hour. As I waited out in the lobby, here comes two young ladies. Their faces are the very, very, very image of sin. Sunken eyes, sad, ashen faces. And they look at me and they said, sir, are you a patient here? I said, no. And then it dawned on me to give them my testimony. I said, no, I'm not a patient. But had I not come to Jesus over 20 years ago, I could well be a patient right here in this place. But I said, the Lord saved me, and I'm out preaching the gospel. One young lady held up her arm, said, preacher, look, I've been a dope addict for 12 years, and I'm in here trying to get a cure. Said, outside these walls, I've got a little daughter, and I've got a husband out there somewhere that's disowned me. But as she talked to me, she began to weep and said, preacher, could you pray just one little prayer for me? Oh, brother, just another stopover on sin's long, long trail of tears all over this nation tonight. Tears will be shed, and yet men will keep indulging in the sins that bring those tears. Let me hurry with this message. David, you're weeping tonight. You're crying because of the death of your son Absalom. But David, go back a few years, sir, and look at your past life. Remember how that you played treacherously and dealt treacherously with that righteous man's wife. Amen. And committed adultery with Bathsheba. You remember that, don't you, David? You remember how you transgressed. And tonight, your son is hanging dead with a dart between his heart. But you're weeping tears of the sins that you have committed. Oh, listen to me. If you're in sin tonight, you better quit while you can. You better run to this altar while you can. You better quit the sin business before sin overtakes you with its trail of tears. Some time ago, as I was just getting dressed for bed, my telephone rang. It was my son-in-law. He said, Brother Rich, my little brother has had a bad wreck. I don't know how bad he's hurt. Said, could you meet us at the hospital? This young man had been raised in the Holiness Church, but he had rebelled against the preaching of the gospel. And when the old-fashioned preacher preached to his mom and daddy that they should take him down to the barber shop and get some of that hair cut off, his mom and daddy raised up against the preacher. Come on now and say amen. When the old-fashioned preacher would preach against the evils of television, as I begin to lay it out just like it is, his mama and daddy, amen, would keep on living the way they wanted to live. They would come on the church and let this boy go the ways of sin. That night, as I beat the entire family to the hospital, I went in and I saw a young man with a hole in his head. Unconscious. Oh, yes. You could see the blood coming from his skull and his brain working with every time that his heart would beat feebly. As I knelt over close to this young man, I could smell alcohol on his breath. I thought, oh my God, this young man's going to die. Lost, lost, lost. I tried to talk to him, but no response. The doctors examined him and said the case is too severe for us. We'll have to transfer him to Oklahoma City. About that time, his father and his mother arrived on the scene, and his dad came in and looked at his baby boy lying there right at the very brinks of death in a lost condition. The father fell down on his knees unashamedly there in the presence of the doctors and nurses, and he wept and cried, "Oh God, that's my baby. Oh God, spare my baby." When he finally raised to his feet, he left a puddle of tears. But oh, let me tell you something. All the tears of remorse cannot buy back those things that's been forfeited out in a life of sin and destruction. We called the church, and the entire church went before God in prayer. They moved this young man to the hospital in Oklahoma City. For 17 days, he laid there, not knowing whether he was alive or dead. The doctors came in and said, "Preacher, maybe this young man is used to your voice. See if you can arouse him. See if you can wake him. It gives you a strange feeling when you say, 'Hey, Tim, Tim, wake up. Tim, it's Brother Rich. Can you hear me?' No response. Cold as death. Oh, brother, I want you to know that sin leaves its mark." I called the entire church on a fast. We began to fast and pray. One day this boy finally woke up. He finally woke up. But I'd like to tell you, that's been a couple years. And you can see him now. Talk to him now. Part of his mind is gone. He's not rational at times. Amen. His mother and dad is still weeping. And no doubt they'll cry. Amen. And cry and cry some more. Because sin has left its mark. I'm telling you, brother, that sin is a deadly, destructive thing. And if you indulge in it, you will shed some tears. And truthfully say that you've never shed any tears because of sin in your family or in your loved ones. I'm afraid not. Brother Cody Harmon, I don't know very much about your family, but I know a little bit of what you told me about your dad and his sinful condition. No doubt it's brought tears to your eyes many times. Sin leaves a long, long, long trail of tears. Please stay with me just a few more moments. I'm trying to tell you, brother, that sin dooms and damns the soul into an eternal hell. Now every time Jesus spoke about hell in the New Testament, referring to that place of punishment, every time he spoke of hell, he said it is a place of weeping. A place of weeping. In hell, tears will be shed for all eternity because of sin that men and women have been involved in. I'm telling you tonight, sin will finally catch up with you. You may run from it for a while. You may enjoy it for a while. But sooner or later, you'll find yourself weeping because of sin. Oh, the devil would like to blind our eyes and our minds to the effects of sin. He'd like for us to just pat it on the back. And he'd like for every preacher to quit preaching against sin. But how can we quit preaching when we see what it's doing to our nation? How can we see, or how can we quit preaching when we see the nation that's plagued by the sins of this old world? I want you to know that right at this very moment, somebody is crying. Somebody is weeping. Somebody is shedding tears because of sin. Too many churches have quit preaching against it. Too many preachers have quit fighting against it. One preacher told me, he said, "Well, Brother Rich," said, "I just got tired of fighting it. And I just quit preaching against it. I'm tired too." But when you work on a job, even if you get tired, you don't quit till quitting time. And I'm tired of fighting sin too. But I'm not going to quit till I hear the trumpet sounds. I'm going to preach against sin and tell men and women that the wages of sin eternal life through Jesus Christ our Lord. Let me hurry and close this message. A few years ago, we lived in Grover City, California. A new house was built across the street, and a prominent family moved into that new home. I went over, talked to the family a little bit, and got acquainted. A few nights later, we went over, and I invited that family to church. The man was sitting on the couch, drinking a can of beer. I invited him to church, and he started crying. He said, "Brother Rich, you wouldn't believe it, but I used to be a Sunday school superintendent and a deacon in a holiness church. I got busy making money and traveling under construction work, and said, now I've lost out with the Lord." About that time, his wife came through. Her hair dyed in purple color. Had on a pair of breeches. Looked like a bullfighter out of old Mexico. Amen. Walked through there. Amen. Earrings a jingling from her ears. And he pointed toward her and started weeping. And he said, "There's my wife. Said she used to be one of the best Sunday school teachers in the church. But now she's busy with her cocktail parties and the things of this world." And he sat there on the couch and wept. And I told him, I said, "Sir, Jesus will forgive. Why don't you come on back to the Lord?" But they did not have time to come to church. About that time, their 16-year-old son by the name of Leland, the same age as my boy. "Where's my boy at tonight? Come on up here, son, and help me a little bit." The same age as my son, 16 years old. He came out of his bedroom and they introduced me to their son. They said, "This is Leland." And I started talking to Leland. I said, "Leland, how about going to church with him?" He said, "Sure, I'll go to church with you Sunday." And he did. And Sunday night he went again. Sunday night he gave his heart to the Lord. Oh, I was so happy. He went back home and begged his mom and daddy. Said, "Go to church with me." But they didn't have time for church. They didn't have time for the things of God. Leland was a gifted guitarist. He could play that guitar, brother, like nobody I've ever seen. And he'd come and he was such a blessing in the church. Every day he'd see me and say, "Brother Rich, pray for mom and daddy." Said they're getting farther and farther away. Instead of getting closer, they're going farther. And said they're laughing at me now for going to church. Oh, Leland served God for about 3 months. Did real good. But with no encouragement at home, he began to drop out of the house of God. We tried to encourage him to come on, but his mother and daddy was pushing him in another direction toward the world. Finally, he completely quit church and started playing that guitar in a rock and roll teenage rock and roll band, playing in the Peppermint Twist there in Pismo Beach, California. As he played that guitar there, word got back to me and said, "Remember the boy that used to go to your church?" I said, "Yes." Said, "Did you know that he's drinking?" And said, "The other night we was there," sinner boy's telling me this, said, "The other night we was there," and said, "he was so drunk that he couldn't perform." And my heart began to break, for I knew that he was going far, far out into sin. He rolled in one day in a new Pontiac, said, "Brother Rich, come and see my new car." And I went over and I told him, I said, "Leland, there's more to life than just new cars and big times out in the world. There is a soul that you must give account of." But he kept going. His mother met me one day all smiles, said, "Brother Rich, have you heard about our son Leland?" I said, "No, what's happened?" I said, "Leland has taken a screen test and he's going to be a movie star. He's already got a minor part in a movie, and if the public takes to him, he'll have a major part and become a movie star." And she seemed so thrilled. But Leland never did get to make that movie. One night as he filled his body full of alcohol and dope, he came home at the age of 16, almost 17 years old, walked into the bedroom under the influence of that dope, took a .30-06 rifle off of his bedroom wall, put it to his head and left over half of his head on his bedroom wall. The next day I saw his father up on the streets as they was going to try to make funeral arrangements. He saw me almost a block away and he started crying, "Oh, Brother Rich! Oh, Brother Rich, pray, pray, pray!" And he fell on the sidewalk, grabbed me by the neck and took me clear to the sidewalk. And there he left a puddle of tears. And he said, "Please pray for Leland, pray for Leland." I said, "Mr. Sandy, it's too late to pray for Leland now. He's already gone. And now all that's left is just the bitter, bitter, bitter tears of sin. Another stopover on sin's long, long, long trail of tears." That funeral, the mother had to be inoculated completely. All of her use of her limbs, all of her senses had to be numbed, and they carried her out. The father got down in front of the coffin of his son and beat his head on the hardwood floor until men came and restrained him. He kept trying to take his son out of the coffin and said, "Oh God, let Leland come back to life and take me instead. Oh God, I'll gladly get in the coffin. I'll gladly die if you'll just bring my boy back." But oh, there's no exchange. There's no way to trade places. It is appointed unto men once to die, and after this comes the judgment. Sin will catch up with you after a while. The last report we had, the mother had completely lost all mental abilities and had to be admitted. The father has totally disappeared, and no one knows where he's at. I say, if that father's still living, if you could find him tonight, he's still weeping. He's still crying because he's played on the trail of sin's bitter tears. Oh, young person tonight, if you think you can play with the sins of this world and escape the judgments of God, you are being deceived by the very deceptor of your souls. You're being deceived by the one that's trying to destroy your life tonight. Oh, will you stop? Tonight, will there be a place in your life where you'll weep because of the sins you've committed? It would be better to come to this altar while we get a song and shed your tears of remorse now than to wait and weep the hot, salty, bitter tears of sins that have been unrepented of. You say, "Brother Rich, what's my only hope?" There's only one remedy for sin. There's only one way to stop the sin business. And that's to come to Jesus Christ. To come to Him and repent of your life of sin. Oh, the devil hates this kind of preaching. I know he hates it. He'll try to throw up every opposition that he can because he knows the value of your soul. He'll do everything he can to try to destroy your soul in hell. But oh, tonight you can come to Jesus Christ and find redemption for your soul. While every head is bowed, would there be one in this congregation that would just lift your hand and say, "Preacher, I realize tonight..." That's right, son, just come on. You'd say, "Preacher, I realize tonight that I'm on the wrong road. I'm traveling sin's trail of tears. Sin will catch up with me eventually." Would there be a hand be lifted while I wait just a moment here for you? Oh, backslider. Oh, sinner friend tonight. Sin is stalking your trail. You cannot get away from sin. It'll catch up with you after a while. Yes, sir. Amen, young man, young lady. Sin will be on you. Maybe before morning, sin will come to you and you'll find yourself weeping as you reap its bitter wages. Would there be another hand lifted anywhere? Anywhere in this congregation tonight? Oh, I feel like God has dealt. I feel like God has touched some heart. But the enemy of your soul is trying to destroy. Would you come? Would you come and seek God tonight? Would you come and pray tonight? Could I see that hand quickly while I wait just a moment longer? You'd say, preacher, I realize that sin leaves its bitter tears. I want to turn from my sins tonight. Would you raise that hand quickly anywhere while we wait just a moment? I'm waiting on you. Don't let the devil deceive you tonight. Don't let him tell you that you can get away with your sins. There has never been a man or woman that has sinned without their sins overtaking them. There be a hand lifted anywhere. Say, preacher, I know I need Jesus. Backslider, are you going to go on and lose your soul in a devil's burning hell, where the worm dieth not and where the fire is not quenched? Will you go on your way? Please raise that hand and say, preacher, I know I need to pray tonight. Would you raise that hand quickly? Yes, I see that hand, sir. I see that hand. Why don't you just get up out of your seat, young man? Come right on right now. That's the way. That's the way. There's others here that God is talking to tonight. There's souls here that God's dealing with. Saints, you're not helping me much tonight. The devil has tried to scatter our minds. You know, I know that. I'm aware of all of these things. Amen. I've faced the devil before. I'm not a novice at this. I've faced the devil before. But oh, sir, your soul is at stake. And here in this camp meeting tonight, be your time to come and turn from your sins. You raise your hand and say, preacher, I need Jesus tonight. Yes, I see that hand in the back. Would there be another hand lifted anywhere? Say, Brother Rich, I know I need Jesus tonight. Would you just get up and come on right now? Saints, pray with me for just a moment. I know the enemy has tried to scatter the service. I realize that. I've preached against the opposing forces of hell all through the sermon. But that don't stop this preacher. Brother, I've got the message. I've got the lifeline. I've got the life preserver. And I'm throwing it out to you that's drowning in sin tonight. Come on. Jesus will save. Come on. He'll forgive. He'll redeem tonight if you'll come to Him while the congregation stands. Oh, sinner, won't you come while they sing a verse of song? Make your way to this altar. How about it today? How about your soul? Young lady, why don't you come on in and seek the Lord? Come on, right now. That's right. That's right. Oh, sin leaves its mark on the souls of men and women, boys and girls.
1: They only know that they
0: have. I'd like for some couple of young ladies to join this lady here. Some of the young men to join these young men here.

0: There are others here tonight that needs to seek God. Just a moment, please. I don't feel like God's through here yet. The devil likes for us to just pass it off. But I've preached the truth to you tonight. In spite of the devil, in spite of the forces of hell, I've told you that the wages of sin is death. Now there's others out there in this congregation that's reveling in sin. Mark my word, sin will overtake you, and maybe sooner than you think, find yourself weeping out in the places on sin's bitter trail of tears. Would there be another one? You just step out. Say, preacher, I'm the one that God's talking to tonight. I'm the one that needs to come. How about it over in this section? How about it, anyone over here? You'd lift your hand. Say, preacher, I need Jesus tonight. Would you do that? Son, come on. That's the way. That's what it's all about. Stay with me just a little longer. Devil, I rebuke you, you lying devil. I come against your forces. We're going to pull some souls out of the fires of hell tonight through the precious blood that flowed on Calvary's cross. Over in this section right here tonight, would there be one? You just lift your hand. Say, Brother Rich, I know I need to come and pray. There'll be one. You'd raise your hand quickly. Right now. Lift that hand while I'm waiting. Here in this section right here, I'm looking for your hand tonight. Oh, backslider, God's looking for your hand. Oh, sinner, God's looking for you. Would there be one? You'd raise your hand and say, preacher, I do not want to be caught on sin's long, long, long trail of tears. I want to come and pray tonight. Would there be a hand lifted right here in this section quickly? Raise that hand, sinner. Raise that hand, backslider. It might mean the difference between heaven and hell. Would you lift that hand quickly while I'm waiting? How about in this section, in this area here? Could I see a hand of a lost man or woman? Say, Brother Rich, I need Jesus tonight. How about it, sir? How about it, young man? How about it, young lady? Why don't you come tonight? Why don't you come and seek God tonight? This section right here. Is there someone right here that I'm looking at right now? It's lost and undone. You'd raise your hand and say, Brother Rich, I know I need Jesus. Quickly, quickly lift that hand. While we're waiting, just a few more moments. How about right here in this center section? Somebody that's lost. Somebody that's undone. Oh my God, what will you tell the Lord if you refuse Him tonight? Would you come right now? Say, Brother Rich, I'm lost. I'm unprepared. But I know that I need to come and seek the Lord. Would you come quickly? Come on, sir. Come on tonight. Come on and seek my Jesus tonight. We're moving on. Anyone in this center section before we leave, then lift your hand and say, preacher, I know I need Jesus. Would you raise that hand quickly? Anywhere. All right, in this section right here, surely somebody would raise your hand and say, Brother Rich, I know I need the Lord. How about it tonight? How about it tonight? Over in this area. Over in this area here. Surely somebody feels their need of prayer tonight. Feels their need of seeking God. Could I see your hand? Oh, I feel such an urgency. I not only feel the power of the Holy Ghost. I feel the very forces of hell itself. Trying to destroy. Trying to take our minds away from the reality that hell is real, that the fire is hot, that our souls will be there forever. But it's so true. Hell is your next stop if you fail to repent of your sins. Brother Fred, would you help me just a moment? I feel like just walking around this congregation. I know it's not popular.
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3: There was a man around the turn of the century. His name was Ambrose Bierce. And his definition of friendship was this. He said, friendship is a ship big enough to carry two in fair weather and only one in foul. He said, that was friendship. A ship big enough to carry two in fair weather and only one in foul. And what I'd like to talk a little bit tonight on is how seaworthy is your friendship. How seaworthy is your friendship? Luke chapter 10, verse 30. Of course, we know what that parable is, or story that Jesus tells about the Good Samaritan. Starting at verse 30, it says, a certain man went down from Jerusalem to Jericho and fell among thieves and stripped him of his raiment and wounded him and departed, leaving him half dead. And by chance there came down a certain priest that way. And when he saw him, he passed by the other side, and likewise a Levi. And when he was at that place, came and looked on him and passed by on the other side. But a certain Samaritan, as he journeyed, came where he was, and when he saw him, he had compassion on him. Went to him and bound his wounds, pouring oil and wine, and set him on his own beast, and brought him to the inn and took care of him. On the morrow, when he departed, he took out 2 pence and gave to the host and said to him, take care of him. And whatsoever thou spendest more, when I come again, I will repay thee. And then he asked the question, which now of these three thinkest thou was neighbor unto him that fell among the thieves? And he said to him, he that showed mercy on him. Then Jesus said, go and do thou likewise. And that's basically what the whole story was about, was telling us how to be a neighbor and how to be a friend. And like the title of the message is, how seaworthy is your friendship? You know, over in James chapter 5 and verse 1, a lot of misunderstanding about what Jesus taught about rich men and about I know that I work for a living, and I work where I work at, it's a union, and I've had some of my conservative friends debate with me about the benefits of unions, about how bad they are and how that you don't have a right of telling anybody what they have to pay you and this and that. And there's pros and cons on both sides of the argument, and I'll be the first to admit that there's corruptions in unions, you know. But there's corruptions in politics. There's corruptions in the ministry and all sorts of things. But that doesn't mean that I believe the providence of God took place at the turn of the century. And God, with His sovereign will, allowed this to take place to put a check on the wicked wealthy to keep them from abusing the poor man so much. And but anyway, this is what the Bible, you know, you say, well, I have a right to pay people what I want to pay them. Are you sure about that? Are you sure about that you have a right? And you might say, well, you have a right, but is there consequences to misuse of that right? You know, I've had people say, well, what about the story about the man that hired people, they went out in the field, he paid them so much a day, and then at noonday some more came out and they paid them, and then at the end of the day some more went out and he paid them the same price. See, that guy was allowed, he said, can I not do with my own whatever I will? I said, you know, but yes, that's true, but realize the man was being liberal, not stingy with his money. He wasn't saying, you know, I'm going to pay you $4, I'm going to pay this guy $3, I'm going to pay this guy $1. The one guy started at the end of the day, and the guy that started in the day was going to get as much as the guy that started at the beginning of the day, but they all agreed to that. That guy was being liberal with his money. But what does James say about the rich man, about what we do to people? Go now, ye rich men, and weep and howl for your misery that shall come upon you. Your riches are corrupted, and your garments are moth-eaten. Your gold and silver is cankered, and the rust of them shall be a witness against you, and shall eat your flesh as it were fire. Ye have heaped treasures together for the last days. Behold, the hire of the laborers who have reaped down your fields, which is of you kept back by fraud, crieth. And the cries of them which have reaped are entered into the ears of the Lord of Sabaoth. What is he saying? He said, hey, now we know that Israel was an agricultural nation. They didn't have the great industrial belt that we have today, the General Motors and what have you. But they was agriculture, and they was out there, they worked in the fields, Brother Sexton. And those people were cheating them on their money. You know, well, look, guys, I'm barely making ends meet. I can't hardly afford to pay you what I'm paying now. Here's your 2 ears of corn. Go home and feed your family, you know. And God is saying, look, I know they agreed to that, but you're being an Ebenezer Scrooge. You're being a miser. You're not sharing the wealth. And said, they're going home. They barely have enough to feed their kids. And they're crying out to me, the Lord of hosts, for mercy, and their cries are going to come unto me, and guess what I'm going to do? I'm going to put the squeeze back on you because you're not paying your workers enough. That's what it says there in James chapter 5. You have defrauded your laborers. You have cheated them. Now they're going to start crying unto me. Their kids don't have good enough clothes. They don't have shoes to wear. They don't have enough food to eat. They're getting evicted out of their house, on and on and on. And when they start crying to me, guess what? I'm going to reply. And guess who I'm going to reply back on? You. That's what he says. Well, what else? Well, that's New Testament teaching, but God under the Old Testament now. That, you know, I'm a Cecil B. DeMille man. You know, I believe in the Old Testament. You know, I believe in the law. Well, let's read what he said under the law in Exodus chapter 22 and verse 22. Ye shall not afflict any widow. Now, this is the law of Moses. This is what Moses commanded the Israelites. Ye shall not afflict any widow or fatherless child. If thou afflict them in any wise, and they cry at all unto me. If you afflict them in any way, and they cry even at all unto me, I will surely hear their cry. Now he's talking to the Jews here, amongst their neighbors, telling about how to be a neighbor. And he says, and my wrath shall wax hot, and I will kill you with the sword, and your wives shall be widows, and your children fatherless. If you lend money to any of my people that is poor by thee, thou shalt not be to him as a user, neither shalt thou lay upon him interest. If thou at all take thy neighbor's raiment to pledge, thou shalt deliver it unto him by that the sun goeth down. For that is his covering only, it is his raiment for his skin. When shall be his sleep? And it shall come to pass when he crieth unto me, will I not hear, for I am gracious. If you take his coat for collateral and the sun goes down, you better give it back because he's in a fix and he's poor and you're being too demanding. And when he cries unto me and he's cold, guess what? I'm going to hear his prayer. That's what he said in the Old Testament. Well, look, guess what else he said? Over here in Isaiah chapter 58 and verse 3. Wherefore have we... Now, oh man, I'm a praying man, boy. I mean, I really believe in prayer and fasting. And I mean, boy, I fast and I pray and I fast and I pray. Well, God said that our prayers and our fasting can actually be a waste of time if we're not being a neighbor. That's what he says. Wherefore have we fasted, say thou, and thou seest not. Well, Lord, we're wholeness people. But yet I don't see much happening. How come? Well, what was taking place during the days of Isaiah? Wherefore have we fasted, say they, and thou seest not? Wherefore have we afflicted our soul, and thou takest no knowledge, Lord? Behold, in the days ye fast, ye find pleasure and exact all your labors. You know what that word exact? In other words, you suppress. You suppress all your labors. 58 and verse 6. Is not this the fast that I have chosen, to loosen the bands of wickedness, to undo the heavy burdens, and to let the oppressed go free, that ye break every yoke? Is it not to deal thy bread to the hungry, and that thou bring the poor that are cast out into thy house? This isn't Jesus' message of the Sermon on the Mount. This is Old Testament teaching. When thou seest the naked, that thou covereth him, and that thou shalt not hide thyself from thine own flesh. When you see somebody needs somebody that's maybe not as fortunate as you, and you've got a you've got so many dresses in that closet. I mean, you got to squeeze them, you know, that closet, them hangers apart just to get that dress in there, you know, and that dress shirt or that suit, you know, and you know, you got so many blouses and all the other, you know, in your dresser drawer, you got to smash them all down there and squeeze that drawer. You've got so many clothes and your bed, you got to trip over shoes. You got so many shoes around your bed and your laundry room and this and that. And, you know, I mean, I got so aggravated. I've got 4 women at my house, and you can imagine, Brother Gary, the shoes that I have. And I keep telling them, I said, take your shoes upstairs, take your shoes upstairs. And finally, I got to the point they wasn't listening. I figured, well, if I bought them, I can throw them away. So I just got the garbage can, Brother Gary. And I mean, I just threw every one of them in the garbage can and put the lid on. But you ought to see them digging for them shoes, you know. Hey, but we're so blessed. And God is saying, listen, there's people out there. I mean, just in our midst, you know, we don't have to go to Africa to find poor people. There's people right here in our church and family members and what have you, you know, and that we can help. People that, you know, I believe we should help preachers, but even those that aren't preachers, we should help one another. Because the sermon, the story about the Good Samaritan, the Levite and the priest were both preachers. But the man that fell among the thieves wasn't. And they wasn't willing to help that man. But I wonder if that would have been a Levite or a priest if they would have helped him. But Jesus said this guy was a nobody. They didn't know him from Adam. Well, let me read a little bit more there from Isaiah. Let me start at verse 7 so you'll get the punch of what he's saying in Isaiah. Verse 7. He says, is it not to deal thy bread to the hungry, that thou bring the poor that are cast out into thy house? When thou seest the naked, thou cover him, and that thou hide not thyself from thine own flesh? Verse 8, then, if you'll do that, what he said in verse 6 and 7, to have mercy on the poor and the hungry and the naked, etc., then shalt thy light break forth as a morning, and thy health shall bring forth speedily, and thy righteousness shall go before thee. The glory of the Lord shall be thy reward. Then shalt thou call, and the Lord shall answer. Thou shalt cry, and he shall say, here am I. When? When we do what it says there in verse 6 and 7. He said, but you don't understand. I've been praying, man. I've been praying and praying and fasting and fasting. And you know, that guy that mows my yard and works for me. And, you know, and I mean, I give him every bit of $2 an hour and $3 an hour. And I just don't understand why he's not happy. And on and on, you know. I remember I used to work for a government agency where we weatherized houses and what have you. And I remember one time we went to this one preacher's house and went there and we'd done the work. The work was done very well. And I remember there's another house we went to. And this man, he was a center man. He was a he had a Harley motorcycle in his barn and an old bar fist fighting, you know, bar hopping fella, you know, an older fella, lived out on a farm, you know. But I remember when our crews went to his house, we went there and they got ready to leave for lunchtime, and his wife came out and said, hey, where you going? You boys, you guys ain't going nowhere. You get right in here and wash your hands and sit down at the table. And they had chicken and mashed potatoes and gravy and cornbread and all kinds of stuff fixed for them boys, you know. And them boys come back to shop about 5 o'clock and was just couldn't get over how that Harley Davidson redneck motorcycle guy just took care of him, Brother Gary. And the next day they went out there, and sure enough, they got about noontime, they got ready to load up the tools, and the lady came back, where are you boys going? Get back in the house. And they had pork chops and all the fixing and this and that. Got to be quitting time. Said, hold on, fellas. Here, take this pie home. Oh, here, take this popcorn home. So we grow homegrown popcorn. Take this popcorn home and fix and have. And them guys just talked and talked and talked about that sinner man and his wife, how good they treated them. And then we had the state inspector come down where he would inspect some of the houses. And we thought, well, we're going to take him to this preacher's house because he had a very nice home. We did good work on his house. We're going to take the state inspector to show off his house, you know, because they let us pick what houses we wanted to. And the state inspector was going to go out, look at the work, took him out to the preacher's house. And the state inspector said, well, how did you like the job overall? And all this was done for free, by the way. And these guys were only making, you know, $6-7 an hour. Anyway, the guy said, well, it was okay, but to be honest with you, if I was paying for it myself, I wouldn't have liked it. And I mean, the guy had told me, you know, when he signed off on the work, he told me he loved it. And my mouth about dropped to the floor, you know, I'm like, What? Oh, and he said, well, what do you mean? He said, well, like over here, you know, if you look real close and turn your head sideways, you know, you can see maybe this ain't quite as square as what it needs. And over here, maybe this door, you know, it could have been just a little bit different tint of a color. And luckily, the state inspector was wise enough, he could see what a snob this guy was. And when we went out the door, he even joked about the guy, you know. Well, but the problem was when it got back to those men, I had three crews below me, and when it got back to those men, they heard what that preacher had said about them. Guess what? Who do you think those men respected the most? The Harley Davidson motorcycle rider or the preacher man? They said, I hope that guy drops dead. And about a week later, his furnace backed up, carbon monoxide went all in his house, and him and his wife both got put in the hospital, and those sinner men laughed about it. Not that it was right, but they sure didn't have any love for that man. But if that man on the Harley-Davidson motorcycle would have got sick, those guys probably would have taken him money and sent flowers. They may have went and visited him in the hospital. Well, it makes a difference how we treat people. Malachi chapter 3 and verse 5. And I will come near unto you in judgment. I will be swift witness against the sorcerers, against the adulterers, against false swearers, against those that oppress the hireling in his wages. Buddy, all I can afford is give you minimum wage. I know I got a Mercedes out back and three other Cadillacs, but I can only afford to give you $4 an hour. I can pay you what I want to pay you. That's not what God says. Or you might choose to do that, but there'll be consequences to that. The widow and the fatherless, and that turn aside the stranger from his right hand, and fear not me, saith the Lord of hosts. Proverbs 23 and verse 10. Remove not the old landmark, and enter not into the fields of the fatherless, nor for their Redeemer is mighty, and he shall plead their cause with thee. You know, Job was a mighty man before God, and you know, we all love talking about Job. Let me read what Job said when he was in his deep oppression. Job 29 verse... You know, Satan himself came before Job, and God said, you ain't seen nobody like Job. I mean, he's my main man. He's a main contender. Ain't nobody like him on all the earth. Will you let God be able to say that about you? Ain't nobody like Job. I can count on him. He's a man after my own heart. Ain't no man like him. Wouldn't you like to be like him? Well, let me tell you what kind of man Job was. Oh, Job, he suffered. He had patience. What? That was during the trial. What kind of man was Job that God knew he could count on him? Listen to what it says here in Job chapter 29, verse 1. Moreover, Job continued his parable and said, oh, that I were in the months past, in the days when God preserved me, when His candle shine upon my head, and when by His light I walked through darkness. As I was in days of my youth, when the secret of God was upon my tabernacle, when the Almighty was with me, when my children were about me, when I washed my steps with butter, and the rocks poured me out rivers of oil, when I went out of the gate through the city, when I prepared my seat in streets. He's saying, when I entered into the cities, this is what took place. The young men saw me and hid themselves, and the aged arose and stood up. The princesses refrained from talking and laid their hands on their mouth. The nobles held their peace and their tongue cleaved to the roof of their mouth. When the ear heard me, then it blessed me. And when the eye saw me, it gave witness. When I came into town, everybody hushed and gave me reverence and honor. When I talked, people listened. Even the princes themselves, they all paid respect unto me. When I came into town, they said, here comes Job. Verse 12, why? Why was Job so honored? Verse 12, do you want to be a man like Job? Why did they honor him so much? Verse 12, because I delivered the poor that cried, and the fatherless, and him that had none to help him. The blessing of him that was ready to perish came upon me, and I caused the widow's hearts to sing for joy. I put on righteousness, and it clothed me. My judgment was as a robe and a diadem. I was eyes to the blind, and the feet I was to the lame. I was a father to the poor, and the cause which I knew not, I searched out. I brake the jaws of the wicked and plucked the spoils out of his teeth. Then I said, I shall die in my rest, and I shall multiply my days as the sand. My root was spread out by the waters, and dew lay all night upon my branch. My glory was fresh in me, and my bow was renewed in my hand. unto me men gave ear and waited and kept silence at my counsel. After my words they spake not again, and my speech dropped upon them. And they waited for me as it was for the rain, and they opened their mouth wide as for the latter rain. If I laughed on them, they believed it not. If I joked with them and kidded with them, they didn't believe it. They knew Job. Oh, he's just joking. Job wouldn't say nothing bad about nobody. If Job made a joke about his suit or his tie, he's simply playing. We know Job, he even takes care of the fatherless. He's eyes to the blind and feet to the lame and on and on and on and on. Job wouldn't make fun of nobody. He's just making a joke is all. They won't believe that. In the light of my countenance, they cast not down. And I chose out their way and set chief, and dwelt as a king in the army, as one that comforteth the mourners. Deuteronomy 24 and 14. Thou shalt not oppress a hired servant that is poor and needy, whether he be of thy brethren or thy strangers that are in thy land within thy gates. Verse 15. At his day thou shalt give him his hire, neither shall the sun go down upon it, for he is poor, and setteth his heart upon it, lest he cry against thee unto the Lord, and it be sin unto thee. How seaworthy is your friendship? Let's find us a place to pray.
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4: Look around you this morning and see who's not here. And I tell you what, it'd be good. I got numbers to most of them that ain't here. Some of you lady folks, Miss Kathy and Bobby's missed two Sundays in a row. Some of you lady folks, I got Miss Kathy's number. Probably do you good to call her and tell her we missed her. And some of you men folks, I got Mr. Bobby's number. I got Mauricio's number. And I got others' number. Do you good to call them? I got John's number. John Brinson and the other John. I got both of theirs' numbers. And if anything, you can text them. If you don't feel like you got words to say, text them and say, we missed you in the house of God. Send them a note. Do something. But I'm telling you, we need to win the lost. And you're never going to win the lost if you don't show no concern for them. I said, you're never going to win the lost if you don't show any concern for them. Talking to some this week about different things and talking about winning the lost. They said, well, our pastor's got no desire. We want to start a nursing home ministry. He said, we just ain't got time. And he said, we've talked about starting maybe going to pick up folks, and we just ain't got time. And he's talking about this one pastor. He said, well, this friend of mine, he's going to start a bus ministry when he has vacation Bible school. But he didn't have time to have vacation Bible school this year, so he's going to have it next year. And he said, that's going to be the gate to open up his bus ministry. I said, what the Lord comes before he has that vacation Bible school next year, he's going to miss out on all those people he could have witnessed to. Said all that to say this, we can make a lot of excuses why we don't do anything for God. It's the pastor's fault. He won't go with us. I asked him, I said, well, you might not be a preacher, but y'all can sing, can't you? You can testify. If anything else, you can go from room to room. Just tell them you're praying for them and let them know you care about them. I said, you got a car, go pick folks up. You ain't got to wait on everybody else. Come on now, we'll make a lot of excuses. I live too far off. I do this and I do that. Amen. You know, it's going to come a day when the Lord's going to come back. And if we're not busy about the Father's business, and I'm noticing more and more, I've said it time and time again here lately, you start talking about witnessing, going out and building the church, and they cut you off real quick. I said, they'll cut you off real quick. You want to talk about, you know, messages they've heard that they like. They'll talk about that. And they'll talk about things that don't require them to do anything. But when you start talking about doing something for God and being judged for it, and folks cut you off. They don't want to hear it. And they'll act like you ain't said anything. But I'm telling you, whether they hear me or not, and man, whether you help me or not, what you have, and I'm thankful for it, that the church is moving, and our folks are doing things for God, but whether you help me or not, I'm not going to be held accountable for all that. I'm going to be held accountable for what I've done. I said, for what I've done. I mean, everybody in here has got a ministry they can have. I mean, really, everybody in here has got something they can do for the Lord. Amen. Sister Gail sews. Amen. That could be a ministry within itself. Amen. Sister Martha bakes cakes. Amen. That could be a ministry within itself. Amen. We all got ministries that we can do and do things. And I know we can start off with those cake jars, Sister Martha. I'll talk to you at church about that and the ministry. Amen. Helping the ministry. That'd be a good idea, wouldn't it? Amen. And I can help you. Amen. We all got things we can do for the Lord. And we just need to do them. Don't make excuses why you can't. I said, don't make

give his angels charge over thee to keep thee in all thy ways. And he shall give his angels charge over thee to keep thee, not in some, but in all thy ways. Mark chapter number 1. I was praying last night, and I forgot. Well, didn't really forget, didn't have time, and didn't work out. Forgot I was supposed to cut the church grass, and I was out here about 9:30. And I had the lights on trying to cut it, and I come over here earlier to see if I missed any spots. I said, Seth, I did pretty good for cutting it in the dark with the headlights of the lawnmower, didn't I? He said, you missed a spot. Somebody said yesterday or other day, said, Brother Tabor said, or somebody said, you did good, but. And they said, Brother Wayne Conaway said that, or Brother Thomas Rowder said, you did good, but. He said, that kind of ruins it. So that's kind of ruined my grass cutting right there. So I said, you missed a spot. But even I was over here praying and thinking about the church and thinking about what God would have me to do. And, I told Michelle I was coming over to the church to pray before I come home. And I was out on the lawnmower. I thought, man, what a better time to pray out here. And just outside, I got to praying on the lawnmower, and God spoke this to my heart. And I never noticed the difference. But if you read Matthew's account and also Luke's account of the temptation of Christ, Mark does not go into detail like they did. Amen. But he put something out here that they did not include. And that's a great thing about having the writers of these Gospels. Amen. They add so much to each other. They're not contradicting each other, but they're seeing things from a different perspective. A different person's looking at it. And they see something that's important, and they wrote it down. And Mark chapter number 1, verse number 9. And the Bible says, and it came to pass in those days that Jesus came from Nazareth of Galilee and was baptized of John in Jordan. And straightway, coming up out of the water, he saw the heavens opened, and the Spirit like a dove descending upon him. And there came a voice from heaven saying, Thou art my beloved Son, in whom I am well pleased. And immediately the Spirit driveth him into the wilderness. I want you to listen to this verse, verse number 13. And he was there in the wilderness 40 days, tempted of Satan, and was with the wild beast, and the angels ministered unto him. And he was there in the wilderness 40 days, not just fasting, not just praying, but the Bible says tempted of Satan, and was with the wild beast, and the angels ministered unto him. Amen. Bow your heads this morning. Ask God to help us in the remainder of this service. Dear Heavenly Father, we thank you for all your goodness and your wonderful works for the children of men. And God, I ask you right now in the name of Jesus to help us in the remainder of this service. And dear Heavenly Father, we thank you for all that you've done, how you've helped us and how you have touched us in past services. But we ask you this morning, God, to move and Lord, just to have your way here and touch hearts and lives. We'll give you all the praise, honor, and glory. It's in your name we pray. Amen and amen. You read this story, and some accounts here are the same as in other Gospels. And one of those being that the Bible said that Jesus was baptized of John, and straightway coming up out of the water, he saw the heavens open and the Spirit like a dove descending upon him. Amen. You know, even Jesus Christ, the very Son of God, amen, needed that anointing upon his life. Amen. That touch from heaven. Amen. Jesus said, amen, that the Spirit of God was upon him and had anointed him to preach that gospel. Amen. To the blind and to the sick. And bring that message of the Lord to those that were hurting. And here the Lord anoints him for that ministry. And can I tell you, if we're ever going to do anything for God, amen, we need to be Spirit-filled. I said we need to be Spirit-filled in this life. Amen. In Acts, the book of Acts, when they even appointed the deacons of the church, amen, men that were to minister and take care of the needs, to wait on tables, amen, and do those things while the disciples or the apostles
applied their lives to prayer and

of the Word of God. And they would just go gather up men off the streets, men that were young converts and knew nothing about God, but they got men full of the Holy Ghost, amen, to minister, to wait on tables. Amen. That symbolizes to me and signifies the importance of the Spirit in our life. Amen. If we had more Spirit-filled services, amen, if we had more Spirit-led and filled Christians, what would the world be like? Amen. We took a lot of things and we filled our lives with that. Amen. We filled our lives with, amen, tradition. We filled our lives with ceremony. Amen. Some with bitterness and hatred, envy and strife. Amen. Different things can fill the life of men and women. Amen. But I want to be filled with the Spirit. Amen. Have that upon my life. Amen. That seal of God's power. Amen. Not working only around me and with me, but in me and through me. Amen. Let's have a Spirit-led life. Amen. Jesus was Spirit-led. Amen. That Spirit came down upon Him there at the Jordan. The Bible said that dove descended upon Him. And not only that, He was approved of God. Amen. He was assured, amen, by the Lord. Amen. The Bible said that God spoke out of heaven in that audible voice that they heard and said, "This is my Son in whom I am well please." Amen. What is greater than that assurance that comes from the Lord? Amen. There's been times in my life, amen, maybe not in an audible voice, amen, but that still small voice that speaketh to the heart of man. Amen. When God has spoke to me in times of darkness, in times of trial, and amen, that voice has spoken to me and assured me that I was right. Amen. I remember when we finished that church

folks, they begin to scatter. Amen. The newness had wore off and converts were beginning to backslide. Amen. The pull of the world was on them. And I thought, hey, what can we do? Are we in that place? And all of a sudden, the Lord spoke to my heart. And Brother Arthur, for no doubt, at that moment, I was in the center of God's will. Amen. I didn't want to go anywhere. I was afraid to even move from that spot. I thought, Lord, what a perfect place to be. Amen. Right in the center of your will. I had doubts in my mind. Amen. The devil told me that I had missed it. But that assurance of God. Amen. I said that assurance of God made the difference at that moment. And can I tell you that assurance we get from the Word. Amen. That assurance we get from, amen, the Lord speaking to our hearts is worth it. I said it's worth the price we have to pay sometimes to get a hold to it. Amen. A lot of times, amen, folks don't have that assurance. Amen. Because they're busy telling God what's all wrong. Amen. They're busy asking God for this and that. It'd do us quite a good sometimes. Amen. Just to be quiet and listen to what the Lord's saying. I hadn't heard God, amen, speak to me in a while. Amen. Maybe you hadn't been quiet enough and still enough before Him. Amen. To hear what He's got to say. Amen. Maybe you haven't pushed aside the world and pushed aside flesh. Amen. To hear what God is saying to your heart and life. Having that assurance in my life. Amen. Having that approval of God on a ministry and that anointing is more important to me than ever pleasing man. I said it's more important to me and ever pleasing man. Amen. When I was out evangelizing, I ain't bragging, I'm just telling you how it went. And some of them fellas would say, man, I don't see how you do it. And Brother Arthur, one week I might be over at a church. I mean, they didn't believe in women wearing the hair down. And they didn't believe in all kind of things. Amen. Some didn't believe in going to the doctor. And I mean, stuff that I didn't believe. And the next week I might be at a church they would say was liberal because they believed those things. And one brother asked me, he said, amen, how do you do it? He said, do you just tell them that's how you believe? I said, no, I'm always straightforward. I had one guy call me one time, asked me to come preach. I said, now, brother, I know I was preaching for the other brother when you saw me. Amen. But I don't believe like that all the way. I do believe in living holy before God. Amen. I do believe in living holiness. Amen. But I don't believe this and that that they believe. But yet it got me anyway. Amen. More than making men pleased with me. And more than having somebody pat me on the back and saying, oh, I'm well. Amen. I think well of you. Amen. That's good in its place. I want the approval of God all my life. Amen. We was talking at work, and some were saying, well, this don't happen to us. They don't get agitated with us like they do you. Amen. They don't get mad at us like they do you. I said, you know why? Because you giggle at the dirty jokes. I don't. Amen. You laugh when they say the dirty words. I tell them I don't appreciate it. Amen. I'm not trying just to keep a job. I'm not trying to say that I fit in and have somebody say I'm a part of the crowd. Or a part of the work family. Amen. Don't get me wrong. I don't want to make them all mad and against me. But

amen, your tolerance, and your lack of, amen, doing anything and standing for what's right. Amen, Jesus wasn't looking for the crown necessarily. Amen, he was looking for God to be with him. Amen, I'm glad that he anointed him. I'm glad that he assured him. Thank God. Hallelujah. And the Bible says, I got to hurry. And the Bible said, and immediately the Spirit dwelleth, amen, driveth him into the wilderness. Amen. Ain't that contradictory, seems like, right there? I mean, God's coming down. Amen. Jesus is anointed of the Holy Ghost, falls upon him. Amen. God says, this is my Son in whom I'm well pleased. Amen. Comes up out of that Jordan. And all of a sudden, amen, the Spirit cast him out into the wilderness. That's what that word means. If you look it up in Strong's and you do a word study on that word, it means to actuate. Amen. To stir up. To compel. To cast. Amen. Like they did with demons. The only other time it's used in the Bible is when demons were cast out of people. Amen. And it's used in that sense. So literally the Bible saying that the Spirit cast. Amen. The Spirit impelled. Amen. The Spirit moved. Amen. The Spirit pushed Jesus into the wilderness. I read after Adam Clark and he said this. Amen. The path of duty. Amen. That's that path the Spirit leads you down. Amen. That path might not always seem like the reasonable path. It might not always seem like the easiest route to go. Amen. But he said the path of duty is always the greatest path of safety. Amen. Because the Spirit will go with you. Amen. Jesus was led into the wilderness. Amen. Not there to only commune and be alone with God, but to be tempted of Satan himself.

ministry. Can I tell you this morning? I said, can I tell you this morning? The Spirit has took me some places that I didn't necessarily want to be, but the Spirit has kept me in those places. I said, the Spirit has kept me in those places. Amen. Kept me in safety. Amen. Kept me by His power. Amen. Kept

walking in the flesh. Amen. But I'm being led by that Spirit. I said, I'm being led by that Spirit. I said, Lord, lead me, and I will follow. Amen. One man was walking down the road. True story. I read it in the memoirs about Stonewall Jackson. Amen. And said, one man was walking down the road. He was part of the Confederate Army, and he didn't know what Stonewall Jackson looked like, but he'd heard the stories. He heard about what kind of man he was, stern and disciplined, a praying man. And all of a sudden, Stonewall Jackson came up to him on that horse, and that man was walking down the road. He said, what's your name?

finger and put on the heart. Amen. That man, I knew his name, and you know he knowed his name, but he made up in his mind that's what the general said to do, to be a know nothing but fighting. Amen. And bravery, and that's what he had on his heart. I might not know what the world has to offer,

when God speaks, and that makes the difference. I said in our lives, amen, that we are led by the Spirit. Hallelujah. Amen. A lot of times we'll go places. Amen. And have to do things that others would never do. That's being led by the Spirit. Amen. I said that's being led by the Spirit. Amen. Neil, it'll make you go to people and witness to them. Amen. That years ago, amen, you didn't want to witness to. Amen. Years ago, it had nothing for. It'll make you go to people. Like Brother Larry West said. Amen. Brother Larry West's wife was killed in a drunk driving incident. Amen. A man, it might have been a woman in another car, killed his wife, and the baby was with her, and the baby survived. That's his oldest boy. And they had to go to court. And Brother Larry West said, one of the hardest things I ever did was walk up to that woman before he went in the courtroom and said, I forgive you, and the Lord loves you. And he told her the plan of salvation. Amen. Men would say that. That's crazy and foolish. Amen. But they, amen, when your spirit led. I said when your spirit led. The preaching of the cross is to them that perish foolishness. But to us it's life. Amen. It's peace and joy. It's power. Why? Because we're led of that Spirit. Amen. Not only was he led. Amen. Not only was he compelled to go into that wilderness, when he got there, he was attacked. Amen. Of the devil. I mean, that devil was on him. We know the accounts of Matthew and Luke. Amen. Where he took him up. And he said, amen, turn these stones into bread. And Jesus wouldn't do it. He took him up on that pinnacle, set him up above all the land, and said, amen, cast thyself down. And the angels, amen, that have charge shall hold thee up. Amen. Jesus knew. I said, Jesus knew about those angels. He knew about the care that they had. Amen. He had been dwelling with them all since the beginning. Amen. I take that back. In eternity, there is no beginning. He'd been with them. He knew how they were. He knew their command. He knew their loyalty. But he said, I ain't going to tempt God. I'm not going to tempt God. Amen. That devil was on him. It wasn't one day he came to him and said, hey, I'm going to do all these things. Gave him those three temptations. It might have been

Amen. In the wilderness, we considered a lonely place. He was deserted, it seemed like. I think about on the cross when he cried, Father, why hast thou forsaken me? Amen. I'm going to preach whether you help me or not. Come on now. I'm telling you this morning, amen, he was there alone, deserted, no doubt felt like, amen, away from everybody. The disciples wasn't there. The crowd is gone.

church. Amen. Sunday night shows how much you love the pastor. Amen. Wednesday night prayer meeting shows how much you love God. Amen. I want to love God in every service. Amen. That's why we come to the house of God to have fellowship, to receive instruction. Amen. Exhortation. Amen. To receive those things that can help us. But sometimes we're all alone. Amen. Sometimes driving down the road. Amen. Sometimes in the midnight hour. Amen. That devil comes in. And he begins to attack. He begins to flood our minds with thoughts. He begins to tell us we're no good. He begins to tempt us with those things. And he knows we have a weakness in. But not

0: told us that in Scripture. He said he was tempted of 40 days by the devil in the wilderness with the wild beast.
1: Amen. You know, you picture that. Not only has he been tempted, he's out there in those mountains. All of a sudden, amen, those animals are around. I know he's Jesus. Amen. I know he's Jesus. Think about that. I remember, you know, up in the jungle sometimes we'd have to walk and spend the night in different places. When I was up in Alma and I'm doing work with those Indians. And I forget what it was. We had seen some type of animal. When I saw that thing, man, I jumped back. And, it scared me. I said, oh, it's all right. It won't attack you. I remember we went into one man's house and there was a big skin of some type of big cat, lion or something. I don't know what it was. They tried to tell me. I couldn't understand in Spanish what they were saying. Amen. But it was some big skin. And I asked that man, I said, how'd you get that skin? And he said, pulled out a knife and showed the hole where he had stabbed it. He said, I stabbed it and killed it. He said, and I skinned it out and put that skin. Amen. Show me what I'd done. And he's talking about those things. And they said, you know, you got to worry about these things, but the thing to worry about is those white-faced monkeys. Amen. Said they got a white face and back. Amen. Hair. And I said, they're dangerous. I said, really? They said, yeah. So they're not afraid of humans. They'll come right in the camp. If they want something, they'll take it and you get in their way. They will attack you. One man said, I don't know if this is true. That's what they said. I said, some soldiers were camped up in there, and they come in during the night, got a hold of those plates and knives, and big those coffee cups made out of tin, and they tore them like it wasn't nothing, like tearing tinfoil. And he said, they're strong. But I remember one night spending the night in the place, and you could hear those monkeys, they was everywhere, and they were screeching and screaming. I sounded like they was right on top of you. They said they were miles away, they just carried through the jungle. And I remember how my heart raced. I began to think about what they talked about, how dangerous those animals were. And there he was in a dangerous place. Amen. Physically. But I'm telling you, spiritually, amen, if that devil can get you along,

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Have you ever been like that? Amen, I feel like I'm preaching to somebody. You're trying to hold your head up. Amen, you're trying to stay above water. You're trying to tread, if you will, and just get through the trial.

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But I like what the Bible said. Amen. In chapter 1, verse number 13. And the Bible said, and Satan was with, amen, Satan tempted of Satan and was with the wild beast. But listen to this. And the Bible said, and the angels, hallelujah, I got happy when I got to thinking about that. Amen. I stopped the lawnmower right out here in back. When I thought about that scripture, I stopped the lawnmower, lifted my hands, and I said, thank God. Amen. The angels ministered unto him. I'm going to tell you something. Amen. You read the scripture. And you take your time and you read it. You might not remember it at that point. But when God will bring it back to your memory. Amen. I couldn't remember reading this. But I've read the book of Mark. Amen. Every year. Amen. Different times. Reading my Bible through. And I never, amen, even realized. I reckon I did, but I didn't remember it. Amen. I was on that lawnmower last night. And the Lord brought this up to my mind. And he said, it's different than in Matthew and Luke. I ain't never seen that before. Maybe you have. I'm slow. I just got it. Amen. I got thinking about that. I said, and I had my phone. I didn't have my phone. Come here and got a Bible. Amen. I reached for my phone. Didn't have it. And I had a little Bible on it. I come in here and got a Bible out of the closet. And I looked it up right quick. And surely it goes through these things that Jesus was tempted of. But it does not say what Mark said. In that time he was ministered unto by the angels. Can I tell you that word ministers right there? Amen. Means to strengthen, uphold. But I like what Strong said about it. It means to arm for warfare. Amen. To equip for battle.

Weapons that cry, holy, holy, holy, Lord God Almighty, which is to come. Amen, talking and worshiping Him. Amen, they've come down from on high. Amen, heavenly messengers, one man said. Amen, sent down to earth below. And man that was made a little lower than the angels. Read the book of Hebrews. And the Bible said He became, amen, man made a little lower than the angels. And David said, what is man that thou art mindful of him? And the son of man that thou dost visiteth him? For thou hast made him a little lower than the angels, and hast crowned him with honor. Thank God. I don't know nuts this morning, but I know the angel of the Lord encampeth around about them. Amen. The glory to God. It didn't say angels. It didn't say legions. I got to think about how powerful an angel is, how they can destroy nations, how they can stand against the enemy. And God said, the angel of the Lord encampeth about them. Thank God. To encamp means to pitch a tent. Amen. To camp means, amen, to surround. I thought about that last night, and I thought about my angel has set up tent. He's driven down the stakes. And He says, I'm here for you. Amen. God, send me. Amen. God.

0: this morning that there are attending angels in time of distress. I said, I'm glad this morning that there's help in time of danger. I'm glad this morning, amen, that there, amen, is assurance and anointing in time of peril.
1: Hey, amen, that gets me happy right there. You ever read Cross and Switchblade? Or you ever read the account of David Wilkerson? Where was it? He was on that bridge somewhere. And boys came up to him. He was witnessing to him. And all of a sudden, he started backing off. Later on, he said, why is y'all scared of me, old skinny preacher? He said, there's two big guys with you. Amen. There's those two big guys with you. We weren't scared of you. Those two big guys with you. Amen. Angels. Angels. I know a lot of folks don't believe him. Amen. Mine's around here somewhere. Amen. The Bible says he encampeth. Amen. I said he encampeth. Amen. Attending, ministering to. Oh, thank God this morning. I said, thank God this morning. I'm trying to get my thoughts together. Amen. Ain't that I'm just messed up here and lost my place. It ain't just I'm at a loss of words. I'm just thinking about that angel somewhere. Amen. That's on my side. Amen. I'm just thinking about the care of God. Amen. That God said, listen, leave your throne a position. Amen. Step out of the

to just me. Amen. The book of First Opinions. Amen. Written by Brother Jim. Chapter number one. You reckon when the Bible says that the angels rejoice over one sinner. Amen. That's saved. You reckon those angels go, yes. Hallelujah.

Jesus. Amen. Was strengthened. He was equipped by the angels. Right. What come to my mind? Oh, Samson is out there. And the Bible said, let me read it to you. I wrote it down. And Samson, then went Samson down his father and his mother to Timnath and came to the vineyard, amen, of Timnath, and behold, a young lion warred against him. And the Spirit came mightily upon him. Amen. You ever heard a lion roar? Heard it one time, and one just really roared out. It was in the zoo in Tulsa, Oklahoma. And we're standing right in front of that cage, and they said it'll paralyze you when a lion roars. Amen. He's in a cage. We had a little rope there, and I ain't never been that close to one. You know, most of them's out, and they got them in these holes, and you can't hardly see them. And up on the top of this thing, that lion roared, Brother Arthur. Man, my heart's, I knew he couldn't get to me, but something about that thing, I had a lion roar, you could just feel that vibrate inside of you. I mean, it's intimidating. Amen. When that lion roared, when that devil came, amen, and he began to tempt, and he began to talk, that accuser of the brethren.

is. Roar, I mean, he's a roaring. But all of a sudden, the Bible said that lion roared, and the Spirit came. Amen. When the enemy comes in like a flood, he'll lift up that banner.

0: king live forever. For the Lord has sent what? Angels. And he has shut the lion's mouth. Amen. You might not like this. Amen. But the angels shut the lion up. I mean, it shut him up. Amen. Sealed those lips together. And it couldn't say a word. Amen. I've been times I felt like the devil's breathing down my back. I felt like he was telling me things I couldn't take no more. And all of a sudden, I felt some relief. I felt him back off. I wonder if that old angel just said, "That's enough, big boy. You better go stand over there. You better leave this one alone." Amen. That's all he can bear right now. Amen. The devil says, "I'll send my demons." He pulls out that sword and says, "Send them on." Amen. I'll fight for him. I'll keep them off at bay. I'm thinking about young converts. I'm thinking about saints of God. Let's come down to the altar. It seemed like I couldn't get through. All of a sudden, they had a breakthrough. That angel standing behind them. I said, "Now it's time for help. I've got a minister. I've got to attend to. Holding off the demons at bay and giving us liberty in the Lord."
1: Now, maybe I'm just preaching to me. I sure am liking it. Amen. I sure am liking it. How many has ever read this Present Darkness? If you hadn't, you need to read it. I know it's fiction, but you need to read it. And it's a good book. In that book, it talks about how the more we pray, the stronger the angels get. I don't know if that's necessarily true, but it gives you a look. Some folks say, "I just like to see everything that's going on. I'd have my eyes open." I don't think I would. See all the demonic activity. It talks about those demons that are strengthened by us compromising, us doing things that are wrong. And those angels that grow stronger by the prayer of the saints. Garden houses, garden people. I went home last night. I studied and everybody's asleep. Dog kept barking. All of a sudden, Frizzy's voice, she is, "Yip, yip, yip, yip," like something got a hold to her. Oh man, maybe some dog out there. I heard a car drive by. Now your mind starts. Walked outside, looked around, didn't see nothing. Here she come up on the porch. I said, "Well, whoever got him, let's turn it loose." I was sitting out there, Brother Arthur, and it was dark. There weren't no stars out. Man, it's dark. I thought, man, what is the ADT? I ain't got it. I got a front door lock. And a good swift kick probably tear that in. That's a trailer door. Hey, man. Sister Rachel will tell you how fancy those doors, screen doors are, can't you? That's right. Hey, man. And they can break in an instant. Oh, man. If somebody really wanted us, they'd get us. You know, some of the folks say, "I'll pull my gun, I'll shoot them." I'm going to protect my family any way I can. You hear me? I'm going to do all I can to protect my family. I don't know if I can. It's going to be a hard decision to make. Kill a man. I thought about last night, man. I got a gun. Got bullets. You know, you can miss a man if you shoot at him. You can hit him and keep on coming. But that angel, if God don't want him in, he ain't coming in. I thought, man, I got to go sleep sometime, don't you? You know, I mean, what do you do when somebody's standing over you? "I get my gun." "Oh, yeah, you will. Go ahead. You can't." Yeah. And he's standing over you. You're going to be so paralyzed, probably fear. You don't know what to do. I thought, man, I could lay in my bed, close my eyes, and know that when I go to sleep, amen, though my protection, my physical protection, might be a little ways off to the bedside or in a dresser drawer somewhere, amen, but my spiritual protection and my physical protection from God, amen, I look unto the hills from whence cometh my help cometh from the Lord, that neither sleeps nor slumbers. Amen. 24 hours a day, 7 days a week, every second of the day, every day of the year. Amen. My God is on patrol. Amen. David said, "Surely goodness and mercy, amen, shall follow me all the days of my life." I believe it was Adam Clark that said those are the horsemen or the footmen.

0: different spirit. It's a God and spirit. You know what? I'd like to tell the devil. I'd like to shout it like Brother Muscle McDonald said, in the mouth to hell. I said, I'd like to shout in the mouth to hell. Oh, King, live forever. Hey, man, the lines have been shut up, and I am still okay. I made it through the midnight. Hey, man, come out of the wilderness. How did you come? Come out of the wilderness. Leaning on the arm. I said, leaning on the arm. I said, leaning on the arm of the Lord. Amen. I'll close with this. I saw a thing somewhere years ago. This old boy had been shot in Vietnam. And the medic, in the midst of fire, had him, dragging him. It was one of those old Vietnam reels, you know what I'm talking about? That old boy wasn't rocking like Brother Arthur is. He's just dragging. You can tell that strain was on that old boy. He was pouring him out. Let's talk about how those medics go into fire unarmed with nothing but a bag and risk their lives to save others. You might not be able to walk out on your own. Amen. If you'll cry out for help, He'll bring you out. Stand to your feet with us this morning. Oh, I'm telling you, I've rejoiced in this since yesterday. It's amazing to me. And I've been serving God for a little while now. It's amazing to me how God can bring things to your mind and put it together. I mean, I've had thoughts that I preached on. And I knew it from God, and God just gave me a thought. And I prayed, and I had to put it together myself, what I felt like God wanted me to say. As I prayed about this yesterday, me on the lawnmower, God began to give me scripture. Instances. Amen. Begin to bring them to my heart. I was on that lawnmower, and those lights were dim. I was trying to make sure I didn't miss spots, and I was driving along. And man, it's dark. I thought, even my way is dim. Even when I feel like I'm missing things. You know, I was saying to myself, Neil, delayed obedience. His disobedience. I thought, man, I could have got up early one day this week and I could have done this. Wouldn't be out here at midnight trying to cut grass. I thought, all my ignorance and my shortcomings, God still watches over me. He still watches over me. He'll do the same for you. Man, I feel the Lord. At 90-some years of age, God's still watching over Brother Herschel. How many has been saved over 20 years? Raise your hand. How many has been saved over 30 years? Raise your hand. Can anybody testify and tell me God hadn't kept you? How many can say over all those years you've served Him, He's been a minister? Hell. To a young convert, Brother Neil, alone, surrounded by folks that try to put you down, try to test you, God said, just like these ones I've kept for 30 years, I'll keep you. What a thought. The altar's open. Everybody would, let's come in, let's pray, ask God to help us. Won't you think about how...
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2: 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Mike Barker. Up next, another great message from Mike Barker.
3: I get scared sometimes for people that their heart, you see their heart hardened against the things of God, and they're not easily moved. And I've always tried to keep my heart tender. I've noticed my girls, as far as I can tell, have got tender hearts. And I think sometimes probably a tender heart can hurt you because the heart always goes before you. And but as far as towards God, I want to keep my heart tender. There's one thing about it. It seemed like ever since I've got saved, I've always been moved by the altar call, especially here in this church, especially. It's even been made comment to us when we was in, down at the church in Kentucky. Brother Grooms told us, he said, it seemed like Sister Collins always picks the, and those that sing, always picks the right songs for the message. That's a ministry in itself. But just those songs will reach out and cause you to just you want to feel after God and just open your heart up before God. I've always tried to keep my heart tender before God, and I've always been moved by the altar calls. The other night when Brother Collins was preaching up here, I couldn't wait till he gave the altar call because my heart was being broke, and I just had to find me a place to pray. And there was other people praying in the altar, and I wanted to go pray with them, but I thought, I need to take care. When I go to the altar, we've got so many things to pray about. I've realized this one thing. I'm going for Mike when I go to the altar, and I'm laying myself on the altar. So I pray for Mike first, and I lay everything, and I open that heart up as most as I can and let God just walk. I tell him, I say, God, take that light from heaven and search in every crack and every crevice. I want my heart open before you, Lord, and I want to be tender. When I feel you, your spirit move me and cause me to want to go to the altar, then I give my whole heart to the Lord, and I'm honest before God, and I pour out my spirit before God and open up to him, and I say, Lord, just teach me and tell me what I need to do. And I get myself out of the way first before I try to pray to anybody else. If you ever see me up here, and I'll turn around and go back to a pew somewhere, it's because I ain't feeling God the way I need to feel God when I'm praying for you. And I'll go away and break away somewhere. That's probably a fault of mine, but I'll break away somewhere for just a few minutes. I've done it Sunday night until I feel that direct touch from God. And I come back in, and not that I've got anything hidden, but I just want the power of God. I want the anointing, and my heart's tender before him. And I'll say, God, there's people here, and I must take control of the situation and become a mediator as I begin to pray for them. And I ask you, Lord, as they're searching for words to pray, I want to direct them to get their mind and their heart open before you like my heart's open before you. Tony come down here to pray the other night or the other day. And I asked Brother Gary, I said, has he prayed before? And he talked to me a little bit, told me that he had. He said, I just don't think he really understands. And I got in Tony's ear, and I said, Tony, you want to pray? He said, I want to pray. I just don't know how to pray. I said, you know how to talk to a friend? Then you know how to pray. You know how to talk to your mom and dad? Then you know how to pray. That's the thing about it. There was a man one time up north in a church, and I won't give the name, but one of my preaching friends was there, and this guy got down to pray. He wanted everybody to hear what he had to say, because he was using the longest words he knew how to use. And he was putting them together. And it was a beautiful prayer. But my preacher friend reached over to him and said, hey, I said, quit praying like that and pray like yourself. And said, then you'll get somewhere. That guy shut up. He was hindering those around him because he wasn't pouring out his heart. I found this. When I really get in touch with God, praying for myself or praying for somebody else, I'll begin to start groaning and moaning because I'll take on the burden that they're feeling. And I found this. When with all my heart, I'm trying to do what the Lord wants me to do. And I begin to take part of their burden and start praying with them and groaning in the Spirit with them. When they get the blessing, when they start shouting, then I get to touch myself. Just like the other night, Teresa was a shouting. Ronnie Imhoff was a shouting. Rosemary was a shouting. I don't know who else was shouting, but I tell you this, before it was over, I was shouting because I was praying with them. And I had my heart open before God. And I felt God begin to touch their hearts. And when he began to bless and move in their situation, I was right on the end of it, and I got my blessing myself. I appreciate it. There was a man. Let's back up in verse 17. Let me read this to you. Chapter that you henceforth said this. I say unto you, therefore, in verse 4 of Ephesians, same chapter, same book. And testify unto the Lord that you henceforth walk not as other Gentiles walk in the vanity of their mind. Yeah. I've got trouble with that. I've got trouble. I know. I know that he was preaching the other night, and that's one of my faults. And I know we've got to go by faith. And there's times I don't even feel The devil will say you're not saved, and we still are saved because we got the Word to back it up. And I've got to go to the Word myself, and like they told me in the Sunday school class, I just remind God of His Word once again, and take the Word and stand on the Word. We've got to go by faith. But don't you like it when you can feel it? I mean, don't you like it when your heart's poured out before Him, and you just open up everything here between you and your Maker, and you just feel that divine love come into your heart and come over your soul, and you know it's something this Word will never be able to substitute. It only comes from heaven alone. But those that are always in the mind, and always they have the vanity of their mind, I wonder about them. And it says, having the understanding darkened, being alienated from the life of God through the ignorance that is in them because of the blindness of their heart. There it comes back to the heart again. Who being past feeling, oh, glory to God, who being past feeling have given themselves over unto lasciviousness to work all uncleanness with greediness. Greediness. Verse 24 says, and that you put on the new man, which after God is created in righteousness and true holiness. Verse 27, neither give place to the devil. Verse 28, let him that stole steal no more, but rather let him labor, working with his hands, the thing which is good, that he may have to give to him that needeth. And said this 29, let no man, corrupt communication proceed out of your mouth, but that which is good to the use of edifying, that it may minister grace unto the hearers. And verse 30, and grieve not the Holy Spirit of God, whereby ye are sealed unto the day of redemption. Back to verse 31. I'm going to get back into where I started preaching. Let all bitterness and wrath and anger and clamor and evil speaking but put away from you with all malice. There's a lot of people that they've got it all lined out and they think they've got it all figured out. But their heart's so hardened that they can't come like a simple sinner and repent once again. Those people are the hardest to reach. I preached in this revival, and we gave our all in that revival. And I knew that Brother Asher was coming, and I was praying he would come soon too. I was looking forward to it. But it was my opportunity to preach, and I had a strange happening come to me. I'm not much. I love my girls, and I love children, but I've never been one when we was growing up. You know how some kids, when the older kids, they'll just go to little kids, and I mean, they always work with them. I remember Ken Maloney, he was the youngest of seven kids, and all his nieces and nephews would come around. And Ken was the uncle to them, and he would mother and father them. I mean, he would correct them when they needed correcting, and he would give them gifts and stuff. And I watched the way he was around kids. And I used to think, man, I wish kids really took to me, but they never did. I kind of always scared kids. My wife says I am kind of harsh sometimes, the words I say. But something funny happened. My heart, back to that tender heart, my heart poured toward these young people that started responding to the gospel. And I thought, Lord, I was trying to reach those like my dad and others that I felt like had needed the touch of God and needed to make their things right and open their heart up before you. But while I was reaching out to those over top, those little ones, my heart realized, and God had to not take through my eyes because my eyes was missing it, but through my heart, Norma, I started realizing God was reaching them young people. And my heart just broke for them, and my burdens became where I just wanted to pray and see God for their souls and for their life that lay ahead of them. And this prayer that I had was, God, keep their heart always tender before you. I don't care who sings the song. I don't care who preaches the message. But I want to feel something connect from heaven with the service, whatever's going on, to where it'll reach out and touch my heart and reach from my heart and also touch into your heart, because we're going to have to be reached. We're going to have to touch the Lord. And it comes by Spirit. I know people get saved and never shed a tear. I know that. But I have a problem with people that never cry.

0: in the altar. There was a young person who came to pray at that little church we was at. Young man. And he prayed and he prayed and he prayed. And I said, God, I don't know what it is, but let me see the seriousness of his heart. Let me see that he's sincere. I said, God, break him. Let me see the tears. And it wasn't just my prayers, but I'll thank God that I opened my eyes and began to pray once more with that young man. And I've been seeing tears begin to drop down into the lens of that glass, those glasses that he had his face down in the altar. I seen the tears start pulling up in that glass. And I threw my hands back. I thought, God, I thank you. Because you're doing things that this mind don't understand. We don't comprehend how God takes a black heart, replaces it with a new heart. We understand all the spiritual things. God don't ask us to understand everything. This one thing, he just wants us to be honest before him.
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3: And when he came to his disciples, he saw a great multitude about them and the scribes questioning with them. And straightway all the people, when they beheld him, were greatly amazed, and running to him, saluted him. And he asked the scribes, What question ye with them? And one of the multitude answered and said, Master, I have brought unto thee my son, which hath a dumb spirit. And wheresoever he taketh him, he teareth him, he attacketh him, and he foameth and gnasheth with his teeth, and pineth away. And I spake to thy disciples that they should cast him out, and they could not. He answered him and said, O faithless generation, how long shall I be with you? How long shall I suffer you? Bring him unto me. And they brought him unto him, and when he saw him, straightway the spirit tear him, and he fell on the ground and wallowed foaming. And he asked his father, How long is it ago since this came unto him? He said, of a child, and oft times it hath cast him into the fire and into the waters to destroy him. But if thou canst do anything, have compassion on us and help us. Jesus said unto him, If thou canst believe, all things are possible to him that believeth. And straightway the father of the child cried out and said with tears, Lord, I believe. Help thou mine unbelief. When Jesus saw that the people came running together, he rebuked the foul spirit, saying unto him, Thou deaf and dumb and deaf spirit, I charge thee, come out of him and enter no more into him. And the spirit cried and rent him sore, came out of him, and he was one as one dead. Insomuch that many said, He is dead. But Jesus took him by the hand and lifted him up, and he arose. And I'd like to preach this morning on the power of a father's prayer. Father, I thank you this morning that we are privileged to be together again in God's house on this special day. Lord, I thank you that we have this privilege to celebrate our fathers and to give them honor. Honor that they are due. We pray that you would help us this morning to recognize, Lord, the importance of a father, the importance of that father's relationship with you, the importance of him to his children. We'll give you the glory and honor in Jesus' name. Amen and amen. You may be seated. My text contains the story of a desperate father seeking Jesus to help his son who is tormented by the devil. And though this father is frustrated at first, he persisted until he got an audience. Father,

we see a vulnerable child in this story. The history of this young man, we don't know too much about the history of this young man. We just know what kind of condition he's in now. He's possessed by the devil. And the devil, it's a suicidal devil. And the devil throws this boy into the fire and tries to burn him up, and throws him in the water and tries to drown him. He's under the power and influence of the devil as a young man. And Jesus asked his father the question, how long is it ago since this came unto him? And he said, of a child this came unto him. Here was a vulnerable child that the devil took advantage of. This vulnerable child. There's left much that's left untold about the circumstances of why this child is possessed by the devil. But I can just about tell you of assurance that there was parental neglect at a crucial time in this child's life. We do not know exactly what happened, but I'd say there was some unguarded time in this child's life, that there was some unguarded companions in this child's life, that there was some unguarded activities in this child's life that led to the catastrophe of the devil possessing the life of this child. The child does not know, listen to me, children do not know the danger of trafficking with devils. Children do not understand the consequences of running with the devil. They don't know the ultimate outcome of giving in to temptations. They don't understand all of the consequences that go along with plumbing the depths of sin and seeking the secrets of the devil. And they are vulnerable to the devil. And that is why that God has given to us fathers and mothers to protect us in a vulnerable time of our life. Not just to feed us, not just to clothe us, but to protect us at a vulnerable time in our life. These children have not seen wasted individuals and wasted lives and broken health and broken relationships that come by giving in to the devil. No doubt this child was like most children at his birth. That was rejoicing in this home. A male child has been born to this family. He'll carry on this home, this family. And no doubt that was rejoicing in this home over this cute little boy that's been born in this family. Great expectations surrounded the birth of this child. Cute and sweet, but vulnerable to the devil, brother. Are you listening to me? I want you to know that every one of these children are vulnerable to the devil, and that's why they've got a mom and daddy. Because they don't know. They don't realize the dangers that are all around them. Fathers are sometimes prone to think that the children will need him when they get older. And then he will insert himself into their life and help them. But mother can handle it while they are young. But I'm telling you that vulnerable children need a father. In all children, there is a father need. I said in all children, there is a father need. A father to teach them. A father to live before them and model a righteous life before them. A father to pray with them. A father to pray.

for them. Every child has a father need in their life. The crisis in America is that there are so many absent fathers throughout our society. 34% of all children live in homes where their father does not reside. And statistics have shown that only 34% of all children in the United States will live with both biological parents until they are 18 years of age. And listen to this. 72% of mothers with children under 18 are employed. And combined with the absence of busy fathers, this means, and divorced parents, this means that too often children are at home alone. With no protection, no supervision, nobody to be there to build a wall between them and the devil. It's a crisis, particularly a crisis in our society for young boys. Sociologist Peter, can't pronounce his last name, believes that because boys spend up to 80% of their time with women, they fail to learn to act like a man. And because of that, because young men don't have any male role models, no fathers around to model male behavior, the homosexual community in this country is growing and increasing because of the breakup of our homes and the lack of father figures in our families. We're raising a generation of men that will soon be the leaders in our nation, soon be the leaders in our communities. Dr. James Dobson made this observation in March 2002. Nations populated largely by immature, immoral, weak-willed, cowardly, and self-indulgent men cannot and will not long endure. And I continue the quote. These types of men include those who sire and abandon their children, who cheat on their wives, who lie and steal and covet, who hate their countrymen, and who serve no God but money. That is the direction culture is taking today's boys. And I say, we don't have to look very far that we see examples of this. We see it in our communities, right here in this community. All around us are examples of boys who grew up without father figures, who grew up not knowing what a man's supposed to be and what he's supposed to do. And their lives are being wasted in sin, drugs, alcohol, parties, immorality. It's all around us right here in this community. We are in trouble in this country, and much of it is due to the fact that we don't have the kind of fathers that we really need in our society. Our children face greater spiritual danger than any generation before us. Did you hear me? I said our children face greater spiritual danger than any generation before us. Just a click of the mouse, and they're in a pornographic world. In a pornographic world with images that previous generations never thought would ever happen. Just a click of the mouse, and they're in an occultic world. Just a click of the mouse, and they're in a neo-Nazi world. Just a click of the mouse, and they're in a suicide-glorifying world. I'm telling you, brother, there's all kinds

of sinful deeds, all kinds of worlds of wickedness and demonism that's at the click of a mouse to our children this morning. If they've ever needed fathers, if they've ever needed parents to protect them, to pray over them, to pray with them, to guide them, to teach them, they need it now. Life for a child can easily become controlled by hell. Do you hear me? I said life for a child in this society can easily become controlled by hell by just a click of the mouse. Y'all believe that? Anybody here know that? Understand that? Drugs are easily available in this society, even to children. Drugs are easily available. The kind of music our children listen to opens them to demonic possession. The drugs that they use opens them to demonic oppression and possession. The kind of worlds that they involve themselves in on the internet opens them up to demonic oppression and possession. And we are living in the most dangerous society any child's ever been raised up in the United States of America. I hope y'all understand that. And then I want you to notice this frantic father, this child who is now possessed with the devil. At some point, the devil got in this child's life and possessed this child. This child, now listen to me, this child that should have been under the control of his father is under the control of the devil. Do you hear me? I said this child that should have been under the control of his father is under the control of the devil. That can happen, brother, through neglect, the father's neglect, or it can happen through a child's rebellion against authority. Children that will not submit to authority in the home. Children that rebel against parents will not submit to the authority of their father or their mother. They will submit to the authority of hell. Do you hear me? I said, children that do not submit to the authority of their father and their mother, they will submit to the authority of hell. This child that should have been under the control of his father, living under the guidance and authority of his father, is living under the authority of hell. Brother, I'm telling you, I want these young people to hear me this morning. Hell means business. And the devil means business, and he's seeking an opportunity to get into your life and take control of your life. I know you cannot imagine. I know that you cannot, in your mind, you don't have the experience. You haven't seen what some of us have seen. You don't know what some of us know about the powers of hell and the devil. And you think you'd never go that way. That far down, you never experience such things. I'm telling you, hell is plotting your destruction. Right now, while I'm preaching to you, hell is plotting your destruction. They used to sing a song, "Sin will take you further than you want to go." And sin will keep you longer than you want to stay. And sin will cost you more than you want to pay. And I know we don't think any of these innocent children around here could ever wind up in the clutches of hell like that. But listen to me, young people. You rebel against the authority of your parents. You rebel against the authority of the

0: house of God. You rebel against the authority of the Word of God, and you will live under the authority of hell, and you don't know where you'll wind up when you are living out from under the authority God has placed over you to protect you from hell. Well, this is what's happened here. This is what's happened to this son. And this father is distraught, and he's grief-stricken, and there's a burden upon his heart for his son. You know, it's always, listen to me, fathers, it's always better to protect that child from the clutches of the devil than to try to rescue them after the devil's already got them. And here's a father that now then the devil has got his hands on this child, is possessing this child, trying to kill this child, trying to destroy this child. And this father is grief-stricken. You know, I want to tell you this too, fathers. When your children have messed up bad, it's not the time to abandon them. They need you then worse than they ever have. And this boy, possessed by the devil, needed his father now worse than he's ever needed him. And I'm so thankful that this father didn't just turn around and walk away and say, let the devil have him. But here's a grief-stricken father who's concerned about his son. I read about a man by the name of Bill Glass. He was started a prison ministry, and he said in a Texas prison with 300 boys aged 10 to 15, he asked the warden, how many of these boys received a visit from their father in the last year? He said, I only know of one boy out of 300 that's received a visit from his father in the last year. And he said when the father came, the son and the father got in an argument, and the father left in a huff and left mad. Only one that came in a year's time. But when your children have messed up, oh my, when the devil has taken advantage of them, that's not the time to walk away from them. They need you then worse than they've ever needed you. And this father did not abandon his son to the devil. The Bible tells us that he brought his son to Jesus. And Jesus is not there. He's on the mountain of Mount of Transfiguration. Some of his disciples are down in the valley. And so this father petitions the disciples for help, but they can't help. And Jesus comes down from the mountain, and he finds the disciples and the scribes, these Jewish religious leaders. They're arguing perhaps over points of doctrine while a boy is dying under the power of hell. And the scribes can't help him, and the disciples can't help him. And when Jesus comes down from the mountain, this father runs to Jesus and petitions Jesus for help for his son. Now, I want you to understand, when you read the New Testament, no father that ever brought his child to Jesus or ever came to Jesus for help for his child ever left disappointed. Did you hear me? I said every father that ever came to Jesus with a petition about their child never left disappointed. That was the nobleman that came to Jesus he lived at Capernaum. He came to Jesus about his son who was sick. And Jesus said, you go home, your son is made whole. He went home, and when he got home, he asked them. They come running and told him, your son's all right. He said, well, when did it happen? They said, yesterday about such a time. He said, that was the time Jesus spoke the word, and he healed his son. Jairus came to Jesus My child, my daughters are dying. Would you come and heal my daughter? And Jesus started down the way to heal Jairus' daughter and had to stop and heal a woman that had been sick for 12 years, as long as that girl had been living. And while Jesus stopped to heal this woman, a messenger came from Jairus' house and said, "Trouble not the master any longer. Your daughter is dead." In other words, you can dismiss Jesus now. Things have gotten too bad for even Jesus to help us now. You can dismiss the master. But Jesus looked at him and said, "Don't be afraid. Only believe." And Jesus went to that man's home, walked in there where that girl was lying on a bed dead, and raised that girl back to life and gave her back to her father. And this man comes to Jesus with a son possessed with the devil. There's never been a father in the scriptures that came to Jesus with a problem in with his children that left disappointed. God, Jesus, answered the prayer of every one of those fathers that came to him with a desire for help for his children. Woo, hallelujah. Aren't you glad about that this morning? That Jesus cares, that Jesus hears the cry of a broken-hearted father over his children. Here's a broken-hearted father. He's bringing his son to Jesus. And the Bible says that he said to Jesus, "You brought him to your disciples, they could help him. But if thou canst do anything, please help me." And Jesus said to him, "If you can believe, all things are possible to him that believeth." And this man, listen, the Bible says this man prayed with tears, "Lord, I believe, but help thou mine unbelief." This man was weeping and crying with tears. He prayed unto Jesus. That was a burden upon his heart, a desperation in his cry, a brokenness in his soul. "Jesus, I must have help." And he prayed with tears. Brother, when fathers get a burden upon their heart and they go to God with that burden, and they go with tears and they go with brokenness, and they say, "God, my children have got to have help, and I believe Jesus will help us. I believe Jesus will help us." He looked at that young man and demanded the devil come out of that young man, and the devil come out of him, and Jesus picked him up and gave him back to his father. I'm telling you that Jesus, I don't care how bad things have got. You hear me? I don't care how bad things have got. I don't care how wicked that son has become, how wicked that daughter has become. I don't care how deep the darkness is that they're in. And I know, brother, sometimes it can get pretty bad. And sometimes we wonder, does it do any good to call Jesus in on this? But I'm telling you, there's never been a problem too big for Jesus. And this boy possessed with the devil, and the devil trying to kill him, but it's not a problem too big for Jesus. And Jesus delivers this boy and gives him back to his father. I'm telling you, he went home with a different boy than what he brought to Jesus. Praise God. And it's always that way. When the touch of Jesus is on that life, there'll be a different boy and a different girl than they were when you brought them to Jesus. Can you imagine the joy in the heart of this father when he walks away from this encounter with Jesus with a son that's been delivered from this suicidal demon? And can you imagine the brokenness of this father having to rescue this son over and over out of the waters and out of the fire, having to keep a constant vigilance on this son, brokenhearted, night and day watching over him because the devil's trying to kill him. And now he goes home with a son delivered by the power of Jesus. I'm telling you, this was a happy father. Oh, hallelujah. He's a happy father. Jesus has answered his prayers. Friday night, in the camp meeting where I was, there was a family in that church. Man and his wife had five children. He told me, "One of my sons is not saved." In that service that night, that boy got saved. And he prayed a long time, finally testified to getting saved, and in the youth service that night. And Brother Rocky Kirk was there. He got up and he started singing that song, "What Did You Do When You Came Out of the Wilderness?" Boy, how did you feel when you come out of the wilderness? And people got to shouting and rejoicing. And I looked around and here come that daddy. And his boy had just gotten saved. He had a little three-year-old daughter in his arms. He come running up through there, went up on that pulpit, circled that pulpit, went running back out there, went to jumping and dancing in the spirit, whirling around and around that little girl in his arms. I got to looking at that little girl and watching her. And I'm telling you, brother, she was getting quite a ride, but she didn't look disturbed whatsoever. She just calm as she could be in daddy's arms while he was running and jumping and shouting and rejoicing over his son getting saved. Amen. Woo, hallelujah. Oh, glory to God. I'm telling you, Jesus can make a difference, brother. Oh, my. Give us fathers who have a burden for their children. Give us fathers who pray with tears. Give us fathers who watch over the souls of their children. And we'll see a difference in the lives of our children.
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3: If the Lord would help me, I'll try to preach from it for just a little while today. Very familiar scriptures this morning. I'll try not to take too long. I know we've got a lot of things scheduled for the rest of the day. We just ask for you to that you would help us, pray for us, ask the Lord to help us right here this morning. The book of James, chapter 4, a very familiar portion of Scripture. The Bible said in verse 13, "Go to now, ye that say, today or tomorrow, we will go into such a city and continue there a year, and buy and sell and get gain. Whereas ye know not what shall be on the morrow, for what is your life? It is even a vapor that appeareth for a little time and then vanisheth away. For that ye ought to say, if the Lord will, we shall live and do this or that." Amen. Would you reach your hand one more time to the Lord and ask God to help us? Father,
4: today, this morning, I pray today, this morning, that I can do your good will. I stand willing, God, to offer and ask, God. I'll be careful to give you the glory. If you'll just touch God and deal with this congregation this morning, we'll give you the praises in your good name.
3: Let the church say, amen. Amen. The scripture here is addressed to ye that say, today or tomorrow. Amen. And that's probably about all of us, isn't it? Talks about today and tomorrow. Ye that say today or tomorrow, we will go. Amen. Anybody got any plans for tomorrow? Where you going to be in the morning? What you're going to do? Every one of us do, don't we? Amen. I want to emphasize this right at the start. We are not forbidden by God's word to look forward to the future. Amen. We're not forbidden to look forward into the future. There's things with the young folks and then with folks that's got children and even grandchildren. You look forward, amen, to someday what all that'll bring. Amen. And again, we're not forbidden to look into the future, to forward to the future. And within really certain limits, it's right. It's even necessary. Could you say amen? I believe that we need to try, and there's a lot to preach there, and I'm not going to spend much time there. But what the Spirit here and the Word is condemning is that confident attitude that everything is going to just go all right. Amen. Just that confidence that I'll be able to go and I'll be able to do all these things and nothing will ever interfere with my plans. You see, the book of Proverbs in the 27th chapter, verse number 1, the Bible said, boast not thyself of tomorrow, for thou knowest not what a day may bring forth. Amen. You don't really know what that day is going to bring. Amen. What the Spirit, what the Word of the Lord is condemning is that if a man would live a life with no recognition of the uncertainties of life, making no preparations of what life hereafter may hold. Amen. As a man, the Spirit, the Word of the Lord is condemning that a man would have no dependency upon God. He just planning on going today or tomorrow and going to go into a certain city. It's all going to work out and everything's going to be fine. Amen. He's calculating for a worldly success. Could you say amen? And I know that we don't go into any kind of business expecting doom or expecting failure, but we ain't really just dealing totally with the business here. We're dealing with your life. Can somebody say amen? We're dealing because the Bible said that a man's life consists not in the abundance of the things which he possesseth. And so we're dealing more than just you being able to go and get a little bit. Amen. But we're the life here, men and women, notice the scripture said their attitude, it's the attitude of the day. We will go into such a city and we'll continue there a year and buy and sell and get gain. Everything will be fine. They're calculating this worldly success. Could you say amen? They're calculating life. Amen. We're calculating health. How many knows that's a scary thought? Come on here now. Scoot up here. Let me preach to you just a little while. Amen. We're calculating no problems whatsoever. It's just really stuck in my mind and just really seemed like it's really bothered my mind. And in prayer, I've tried to remember it. They gave in prayer request here Friday night for a little 2-year-old child with lung cancer. Calculating life and calculating health and figuring that everything will be fine and I'll never have no health problems. And that's really kind of a odd way to look at life when statistically, if you could pay any attention to that, amen, statistically, what is it? 1 out of 3 or 1 out of 5 end up with cancer. And we just plan on going on and we act like nothing's going to happen. Amen. We calculate a life of worldly success with, amen, health. And then we just know that God and ourselves, that we can prosper and we can make it happen. Can you say amen? And the scripture's condemning that in these men's lives, there's no laying up treasures in heaven. Amen. No preparation, no thinking about it. But I want to preach just a little while this morning. A few days ago, I saw in a paper, this little caption, if you will, and it showed a father figure, and his daddy was bending down, going to pick up his little girl. And when he picked her up, he said, baby, it's bedtime. And this is what caught my mind, and God dealt with my heart. The little girl, as her daddy was picking her up, said, but daddy, I'm not through with today yet. Are you hearing me? When the father comes and says, it's not time. When the father comes and picks you up, and your reply to him is, but father, I'm not through with today yet. Oh, I want to live, don't you? I want to live life to its utmost fullest. Amen. But oh, I want you to listen to me today for just a little while.
5: There will come a day when this time is going to wind up. There'll come a day when your day is going to finally come to an end. The Bible talks about the signs of the last day. Amen. And the signs of the last day, we're seeing it right here, church. Daniel spoke about in his prophecies in the book of Daniel, and he predicted and said that many shall run to and fro. You ever saw such a time? It's such a little town as we live in. You can't hardly get through it at certain times of the day. Amen. They talk about the economy being bad, and I know that it is. Gas prices at an all-time high. Do you see any shortage of folks running to and fro? Everybody's trying to get everything done. They're here and they're there. Amen. Got everything under the sun going on. I dare say you could stop some of them and ask them, where are you going? They ain't got a clue. They're just caught up in the going. Can you say amen? The Bible warns in this last day about men's hearts being overcharged. Amen. Does anybody besides the preacher this morning feel the stress of the day that we live in? I don't mind to tell you. Amen. You may say, preacher, I don't mean to get caught up. I understand. Amen. Just the pressures and the demands of life. And that is one of the things that he warned us about in this last day was that the cares of this life. Amen. Just trying to keep going and trying to get it all going. Amen. Running to and fro. But oh, it just seems like with myself, I just can't seem to get it all done in a day. Are you hearing me? I can start out, amen, Monday morning. If God lets me live, I've done got plans on where I'm going to be. I've done told the man what time I'd meet him there and start my day's work. Come on here now. Amen. But many days I start out with the schedule and I got a list of service calls to try to get in. But as the day progresses on and I work with everything that I can, I see the time is catching up with me. And toward the end of the day, amen, I've got into more than I plan to get into. Anybody know what I'm talking about? Amen. And I feel like that nobody goes to hell intentionally. Amen. If you went to the regions of the damned this morning and asked them this morning, did you intend to go to hell? Did you intend to put this thing off, the most vital part of your life? I'm sure there's many a man and woman in hell today that just would say to you, time got away from me. I got busy. I got caught up. Amen. Just the demands of raising my family. I meant to take my family to church. I meant to get my babies in a Sunday school. But the next thing you know, I turned around a time or two and my babies was grown and they wasn't interested in Sunday school anymore. Amen. Oh, hear me preach just a little while. I get into more than what I thought I'd get into. And I've got to call and tell them, I just can't get there. I've come short. Oh, help me, Holy Ghost. Amen. Oh, I'm not through. It's not time. But I'm not through with the day yet. Jesus warns about that we should work while it's day. Because he taught us that night would come when no man could work. Come a day, come a time, come an hour. He meant when you're not going to be able to get all these things done. Are you hearing me? I remember as just a young boy, amen, when my daddy would leave out, Sister Nita, he'd leave out and he'd tell my mama, you tell them boys, I want that ditch line dug out. I want that garden hoed. I want the yard mowed. And you know how young boys are. Come over here now. Pay attention. Help me preach a little while. Amen. You know how we are. Get in from school. Amen. Change out my school clothes. Put on my play clothes. That's the way I used to do it when you was poor, you know. Amen. And I'd get out there and I'd get going. Amen. man. And after a while, mommy would ease out to the kitchen door, and she'd say, son, you better get that work done. Your daddy's soon to be here. And he told you that he wanted that done. And you know what'll happen. Anybody preach with me here for a little while? Oh, you're talking about scrambling, trying to get her done. Amen. But oh, how many times I can see it in my mind's eye. We had a big long driveway that left the county road. Amen. Went down across the creek and up the other side of the hill. I can see it in my mind's eye down there. I don't know. Seem like I've been destined, Brother Josh. Amen. Me and a long-handled round point shovel fell in love years ago. Here I am, 43 years old, still hauling them things around. Come on now. Amen. But I can see myself down there scrambling, digging out that old ditch. And many times here'd come, you know, living back there in the hills on that old gravel road. You could hear a car coming for a long ways. And I'd hear that old car coming. I knew the sound of daddy's vehicle. And I'd think, oh my, here comes father. And I don't have my work done. And I'm wondering this morning, amen, as life goes on, amen, is father going to come in just a few short days? And he's going to come down to where I'm playing at. All right, come on here. And he's going to bend down to me. And he's going to say, son, it's bedtime now. It's night time now. And I wonder if I'll have to look back up at father and say, but father, I'm not through with today yet. Oh, what do you got on your mind? What's in your plans? Where are you going to go tomorrow? What's all your life consist of? The Bible speaks about the time of life. Don't you hear me? You ain't put here to live forever. You're not put here to live forever. Amen. There's a certain allotted amount of days that you're going to live. Amen. I watched as our good brother came and worshiped the Lord and walked around and cried and lifted his hands. Amen. It's not a morbid thought. It's a very thought of reality. Brother Claude and I were talking before service about the weather. You know how you'll do. And he said 25, 30 years ago, it didn't affect me like it does now. Amen. He knows that he's just got a limited amount of time. Are you hearing me? Oh, I did some work for a guy up in Virginia. Amen. This man, he called me, wanted me to do some work. He'd been diagnosed with cancer. I went to his house, had a little single wide home. Amen. The man was on oxygen. He had already operated on him. He was struggling to live. He could hardly breathe. And he told me these words. He said, I want to get everything fixed. I know I don't have long left to live. And he said, I don't want my wife having to deal with problems when I'm gone. Are you hearing me preach this morning? Amen. Nights are coming. The time of your life, you're not going to last long. What are you laying up for your children? It'd be good to leave them a little money in the bank. Come on now, I'm not against that. It'd be nice to leave them a home, maybe a piece of land. Oh, but one thing you need to leave them with is a peace of mind and assurance. Amen. That when they stand and look at you, that they know daddy's in a better place. You ever talk to anybody? I have. Amen. Me and my good wife talked to a precious sister. Amen. That told us. She said, my daddy lived a wicked life, and when he died, she said, for days and weeks on end, she said, I couldn't sleep because in my mind, I could hear my daddy screaming in hell. Are you hearing me? The night came, and daddy wasn't through with his playing. Are you hearing me preach? Amen. A time of life. The Bible speaks about the time of grace. Do you know that grace just is going to show you? God's going to show you grace for an allotted amount of time. God's just going to deal with you for a certain amount of time. God's Bible spoke about one that he gave just a space to repent. Bible said that God's Spirit won't always strive with man. There'll come a time when God says, all right, you've had your time. Preacher, I can get saved any time I want to. That's not according to the King James Bible. Come on here now. Amen. Listen to me. Amen. We live our lives in speculation. Amen. We live our lives with procrastination. Always speculating. I'll live another day. There'll be another revival. There'll be another chance to pray. There'll be some other time. When are you going to pray? I've never really understood it. I've preached and myself, and I've seen others preach, and I've saw men stand, women stand in the pew, behind the pew, and shake, and tears run down their face, and the time to be saved was right then, and the preacher would beg them to come, and the Spirit was saying, come, amen, and you could ask them, do you want to pray? No. Would you want to pray? No, I don't want to pray. Not now, preacher. Not now, some other time. Oh, I feel the Lord. I want you to help me here. My mind goes to a man in the Bible. Amen. That Apostle Paul preached to him. Apostle Paul talked to this man. Apostle Paul reached for this man named Felix. The Bible said that Felix trembled. Oh, but he told Paul, he said, go your way. He said, when a more convenient season's here, then I'll come and pray, was what he was saying. Oh, come on here now. Amen. Listen to me. Death does not care about your plans. Death does not care about your plans. Amen. Oh, come on now. Death and sickness don't care about your plans. Does cancer ever come to anybody's door and say, hey, you better get everything in order, because after a while I'm going to come back by your way. Come on now. Don't do it, does it? No, I thought about a young man. I talked to his daddy today. Amen. A tall, strong young man. Oh, but sickness and the pain and messed something up in his shoulder. And this is what his daddy told me. He said he don't even really know when it happened. Are you hearing me? Amen. But now, you just don't know what he's going to do. Amen. Listen to me. You don't know what you're going to do. It comes knocking your way. Death don't care about your plans. It don't even care about your dreams. Are you hearing me? It don't care that you're disappointed. Amen. Hear me preach just a little while. One dear man that I know was in a hospital. He wasn't very old, but he had to go into the hospital. Amen. He had heart trouble. And laying there in that hospital bed, he looked at his wife. And this was the words that he said to his dear wife. He said, baby, I wanted to be your husband longer than this. Oh, amen. Oh, it's night time, but I'm not through with today yet. I've got a lot of living left to do. You ever read the little story, the little, they put it a lot of times in the newspaper. Please God, I'm only 16. Oh, hear me preach just a little while. Amen. How many young boys and girls, amen, as the death angel came down their way, and they could look up and say, oh God, I'm not through living yet. I had a whole lot of living left to do. Oh God, help me, Holy Ghost. But the scripture asks one of the greatest questions in the Bible. And the question is, what is your life? Amen. And then he answers it to himself. He says, it is even a vapor. Not it is as a vapor, but it is even a vapor that appeareth for a little time. How much time? Time do you have? I don't know. But the Bible said it would vanish away just like a breeze would blow through. And after a while, the remembrance is hardly even there. Somebody say amen. Amen. Procrastinated repentance. Speculation. Someday I'll do it. I'm not going to hell, preacher. No, ain't no way. I don't intend to die lost. Someday I'll get things right. I don't intend for my children to grow up without knowing about God. I read about a man in the Bible whose intent was someday. He had a problem. He had been successful. He had a lot. He had so much he didn't know what he was going to do with it. Come on here now. And he said to his soul, what am I going to do with all this? I got a problem here. You know, the devil Let me preach just a few more minutes. The devil, he learned a long time ago dealing with Job, you take everything that a righteous man's got, and a righteous man will seek God. But he learned, instead of taking away, I'll just keep giving. Keep giving. Keep giving. And so the man said, I've got an idea. I'll tear down these barns. I'll build bigger barns. And I'll say to my soul, you've got much goods laid up for many years. Not now, preacher. Someday. Somewhere. After a while. Somewhere down the road. But just not right now. But the Bible said, the Lord Jesus said, thou fool, this night is thy soul required of thee. Just a few more. Just a little bit more time. I want to ask us this morning in this little simple preaching. If the Father come to you today, would you have to look? I feel like all of us would. But I'm not through with the day yet. I'll read about a man by the name of Peter. Jesus told Peter this. He said, Peter, when thou wast young, listen to me. When you was young, Peter, you girded yourself. You went where you wanted to. You did what you wanted to. I'm paraphrasing here. But he said, Peter, but when thou art old, are you hearing me? When you was young, you could do it. When you was young, you could go. When you were young, it didn't matter. But he said, Peter, there's going to come a time when you're old that you're going to have to stretch forth your hands. And somebody else is going to have to put your clothes on you. And they're going to carry you where thou wouldest not. Oh, come on here now. But I feel like a many of a man and a woman have reached a place where they've said, Lord, but I'm not done with the day yet. I'm not through with the day yet. Hey, listen to me. Amen. Oh, I preached a man's funeral. Amen. Several years ago, I preached his funeral. He was up probably in his 80s. Amen. He prayed there on the end. He was praying and seeking God, and he died. Amen. When I believe cancer took him out of here. Amen. The family asked me to preach the funeral. Amen. And at that man's funeral, his boy came to the casket, leaned over to the casket and said, Daddy, I promise you, Daddy, I'll make things right. I promise you, Daddy, I'll get things right. I'll see you again. Amen. 4 years later, I stood in that same funeral home and preached that boy's funeral. Amen. And hear me preach just a little while. I'm not the man's judge, but on a trip going to a place of an ill reputation. Amen. His life was suddenly terminated by a vehicle accident. Amen. And what stuck in my mind to this day, that boy's sister came to that casket and accusingly raised her face up to God and said, God, why didn't you give him a little more time? Amen. 4 years ago, he had promised God he was going to get things right. He didn't have no clue on that day where he was going. But the Father came down out of the balconies of heaven, and he leaned down to him and said, Son, it's night time now. The working days is over. And no doubt he looked back, if you could understand me, and he probably thought in his mind, but I'm not through with today yet. I thought I had a little more time. Are you hearing me preach? I don't know how long you've got, but the Bible said this, the harvest is past, the summer is ended, and we are not saved. Me and Brother Claude was talking about the heat, and I said, but just hang on. It won't be but just a blink of an eye almost. And somebody will say, man, it's too cold around here. You ever seen time rush so fast? You ever seen things go so fast, so swift? You can't get it all done. Man, you're on a dead run toward eternity. You're heading at a breakneck speed. You're racing toward the grave. Rich, I don't like to think about it. But one day after a while, you're going to look up and God's going to say, all right, son, it's bedtime. Would you raise a hand, ask the Lord to help me finish this little bit of preaching? But I'm not through with today yet. The scripture said, oh, remember that my life is wind. The epitaph on one man's grave said this: so little done, so much to do. Do you hear me? Chiseled on his gravestone: so little done, so much to do. It's bedtime. It's nighttime. But I'm not through with the day yet. All the times and the seasons, you have no need that I write unto you. Every one of us in here, I feel like, I know this is the adult class. Every one of us in here, you don't need me to point it out. You're not as young as you one time was. Ain't that right, Brother Thomas? You're not as young. Days slip by. Hours slip by. When I was a boy, they preached so much about the second coming of the Lord. I literally never thought I'd ever live to be 20 years old. That's how them old time preachers preached it. I really believed his coming. I'm 43 years old. I never dreamed I'd ever be here. You hearing me? You don't have me to go into awe, and I'm not. You don't need me to point out the political errors of this world. You don't need me to point out the economy and the shape it's in, of the times and the seasons. Saved or not, we even the saved don't understand fully how bad and how close this thing really is. We only hear what they want us to hear, what's censored. Come on here now. We only catch what they allow us to catch. Come on. If you really had an idea of how wicked and how terrible and how bad, if you could look for a moment in the spirit world, it wouldn't be no use me asking you to pray. You'd interrupt this service and you'd bow. Every one of us. If you could see how close the devil is on your track. If you knew how much time you had left. If you knew that you would die today, that you'd die tomorrow. Our good friend, Brother Billy Brock, preached a revival. We met the pastor that he preached it at down in Georgia. Amen. Brother Doug Feaster and Brother Brock preached on a Sunday morning, I believe it was. And there was some young women there. Amen. Dealing and messing with drugs and things. And Brother Brock preached to them, and that girl laughed in his face and refused to pray. And the church folks knows Brother Billy. And Brother Brock said, I don't say this, but I just feel like saying it. He said, I feel like this could be your last time. She laughed in his face and walked out that door. Amen. That was Sunday morning. Tuesday morning, that pastor got a phone call. They found that 20-some-year-old girl, I believe she was. Amen. Slumped over in the bathroom. Going into eternity. Amen. Day's over, young lady. But I'm not through. I've got more plans. I've got more speculations. I've got more parties to attend. I've got more running around to do. I've got more places to go. But today's over. Are you hearing me preach? Amen. God, death don't make no plans. Death don't care about your plans. Amen. Are you hearing me? So little done. And so much to do. Of the times and the seasons, you know perfectly. There's a time to be born. You didn't know you was going to be born, but you came into this world. Amen. But I want you to hear me. Just as sure as you came into this world, there's a time when you're going to die. Could somebody raise a hand and ask the Lord to help me? In the book of Psalms, let me find it and read it just real quick, like somebody be getting ready to get us a song. In the 90th chapter, in the 9th verse, for all our days are passed away in thy wrath. We spend our years as a tale that is told. So you remember old man so-and-so? Ain't that what we say? You remember old man so-and-so? There was a man down there where I grew up at. His last name was Patrick. You remember old man Patrick? His property joined my dad's. He had a farm. You remember old man Canada?
3: You remember old man Hubbard? You remember Mr. Jones? One day after a while, you remember, and your name will be there. We spend our years as a tale that is told. The days of our years are 70 years. And if by reason of strength they may be 80 years, yet is their strength labor and sorrow, for it is soon

offense. The last words I said to them was, I hate you. The last thing that we said, we was arguing. And the spouse went away and never been seen more alive. And I've heard them say, I'm so glad that the last thing I told her was, I love him. Go down the roads all across the state highways. There's markers and monuments. One of the saddest things you'll ever see, somebody said they worked over at Hardee's in Harrogate. There's a little blue car. It ain't got one name on the back it says in memory of. It's got at least three and maybe four. And all of them were children. I don't know the story. But I can guarantee you somebody said, I ain't through with the day yet. Jesus said this, my time is not yet, but your time is always. You don't have to be old to die, and you don't have to be sick to die. Snatched out. Taken away. To my mind comes the words of an old song. It said, when I've sung my last song, when I've prayed my last prayer, and it's time to go home. And then that song said something like this, it'll be goodbye to the friends that I've met along the way. Goodbye. You better hurry if you want to tell them goodbye. My daddy lay in the Williamsburg nursing home 5 years, but the last 3-4 days of his life, he just hang on by a thread as death slowly, slowly crept up. They couldn't believe that he held on so long. But his oldest child, my oldest sister, lived up toward Newport, Kentucky. She's a registered nurse. She was having trouble trying to get out of there and get down this way. And finally she got there, a big crowd gathered out in the hallway, 7 of us children. And I watched him. I'd been there for about 3 days and nights. And my oldest sister finally got there. Walked in there to that bed. That little frail, wasted body. Knelt down beside that bed. Wrapped her arm around her daddy and said, Daddy, I love you. And he was through with the day. If you want to tell them goodbye, it'll be goodbye to the friends. Little Kara Lee, Brother Gary Lee's niece, with cancer, 4 or 5 years old, spent days and weeks and years in hospital. When it come right down to it, he said, Brother Gary said, his daddy looked at her and said, Kara, her little body couldn't stand it no more. He said, Kara, run to Jesus. Run to Jesus, Kara. He said, a big smile crossed her face and she was gone. But I'm not through with today. If you want to live, you see Kara's living, and she ain't through with the day yet. But if you leave out of this world, lost and unprepared to meet the Lord, the day's over. Night time comes. Eternal darkness. Oh, the horrors of it.

Amen. This old world's just a dressing room. I'm getting ready to go. Stand with me today, if you will. Brother Medford sung that song all the time, Wasted Years. Wasted Years. I spent I don't know how many sermons just recently preaching on about being prepared. My heart's heavy this morning. I wonder. Anybody like to come into these altars? How much time do I have? For one man, his promise was, I'll get right. He had 4 years. The doctor says he just got. Ain't it ironic how we'll believe everything the doctor says? You just got a few years left to live. You got 6 months left a year to live. I'm sorry, Doc, but you don't have that authority to tell them that. You don't hold the key. You can speculate. You can guess. How about it this morning? While they sang as a church praise. Soon, literally, I feel like the angel was

0: Or you're going to look back at him and say, but I'm not through.
1: Time
0: with the day
1: won't stand still.
0: Oh God.
1: For any man.
0: Are you going to look at your spouse and say, but honey, I wanted to be married to you a lot longer.
1: No, it seems.
0: Are you going to look at your children and say, baby,
1: is on the run.
0: Oh, I wanted to watch you grow up.
1: Can I truly
0: I wanted to see.
1: Say,
0: they told me that story about that young lady.
1: Today,
0: that my wife and them cleaned for.
1: Today would be the day.
0: And her mama dying Jesus with cancer. Comes. 17, I believe it was. And she wrote a paper that she wanted to be read at her graduating from high school. But her mama died. Instead of reading it at the little girl's graduation from high school, the preacher read it. And she said, Mommy, I wanted you to be there when I graduated. But you graduated before I did.
1: I came back still
0: or just one more day.
1: One more
0: preacher,
1: tomorrow,
0: I don't know what to do.
1: So I better.
0: Won't you turn it to God?
1: Ready for Jesus today.
0: Won't you turn it to the Lord?
1: No, you can't.
0: You ain't going to live forever. I can guarantee you that. Not here on this earth.
1: Or borrow.
0: Your soul will live on through the endless ages somewhere.
1: Tomorrow.
0: But you ain't going to live forever on this
1: so
0: earth.
1: So you'd better get ready for Jesus today.
0: I'm a reaching for you. Several's praying. Feathers want to come.

0: Okay, Sister Cindy and Scott in town. Okay. All right, we have any birthdays this week? Any birthdays? Okay, we have any anniversaries? All right, I read the report. The adult class had attendance of 39 with an offering of $9. Brother Tom and Sister Cindy's class had attendance of 15 with an offering of $6. Brother Mike and Sister Ashley's class had attendance of 8 with an offering of $2. Tithes this week was $705. Total tithes and offerings was $722 with total attendance of 62. Turn it back over to Rodney.
1: It's a great day to be in the house of the Lord, isn't it? Amen. Appreciate you being here. We're going to go over to the river and have a baptizing. You're more than welcome to go with us. It's very easy found. Just probably the easiest way, just follow the line across through there. It's just, 10 minutes over or something over on Powell River. We want you to go if you can. And let me tell you something now. I hate to be this way, but we ain't going over there for recreation. We're going over to worship God, and that's what part of this is, and I believe it's part of it. I really do. So I appreciate these young folks that have prayed, and some of them had said something. I hope you understand. I hope your parents understand. I hope the children, if they don't understand, I hope they do eventually. But it wasn't that Brother Rodney didn't want to baptize you or just refused to baptize you when you were younger, but I just did not want you someday leaning on something that you didn't really have, and just say, well, Brother Rodney baptized me, I guess I'm all right. Amen. I wanted you to really know in your heart that you were saved. Amen. I don't believe in deception, no matter what form it is. And I don't want to be a part of it. I appreciate our young folk, appreciate their parents, and being in the house of the Lord. So let's stand. Thanks again for being here. Hope that you'll come back and be with us sometime. Father, we...
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3: Rick Simpson. 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
4: And it came to pass in the month of Cheslu, in the 20th year, as I was in Shushan the palace, that Hananiah, one of my brethren, came, he and certain men of Judah, and I asked them concerning the Jews that had escaped, which were left of the captivity, and concerning Jerusalem. They said unto me, the remnant that are left of the captivity there in the province are in great affliction and reproach. The wall of Jerusalem also is broken down, and the gates thereof are burned with fire. And it came to pass, Nehemiah said, when I heard these words, that I sat down and wept. I sat down and wept. We need more of that, don't we? I sat down and I wept. Wait a second. Nehemiah, you didn't see it. You weren't there. You was actually 700 miles away. You didn't see it. You didn't see the broken walls. You didn't see the people that was in great affliction and reproach. You didn't see the gates burned with fire. All you did, Nehemiah, was hear it. Wouldn't it be good to have some more men and women in the house of God that when he heard somebody was broken, that they would weep? That they would mourn. He said, I heard this, and he said, I sat down and I wept. And I mourned certain days and fasted and prayed before the God of heaven. I mean, it touched him. He prayed about it. Then in verse 5, he said, I beseech thee. This is his prayer. It records his prayer. The next six verses through the end of this chapter, amen, is the words that he prayed. He said in the last part of verse 4, he said, and I prayed before the God of heaven and said, then the Bible begins to record what he prayed. And he said, I beseech thee, O Lord God of heaven, the great and terrible God that keepeth covenant and mercy for them that love him and observe his commandments. He said, let thine ear now be what? What's the next word? Let thine ear now be attentive. God, please pay attention. I need you, God. I ask for your attention. Lord, let thine ear now be attentive. Oh, God, thine eyes open that thou mayest hear the prayer of thy servant, which I pray before thee now day and night for the children of Israel, thy servants. Let's go to verse 11. He's at the end of his prayer now. I just read to you the beginning of his prayer. But he's at the end of his prayer. And he ends his prayer in verse 11 with these words, O Lord, I beseech thee, let now thine ear be attentive to the prayer of thy servant. I don't know if you noticed this or not, and I might have mentioned this in times past preaching, but I felt impressed of the Lord to read from this chapter tonight in this service in Nehemiah's prayer. There was something in these words. Let now thine ear be attentive. Brother James, he opens up and he's asking God, God, I need you to please pay attention. Not only that, but then at the end of his prayer, Brother David, he asked the Lord, Lord, I beseech thee. I'm serious, God. I'm sincerely honest to you. Please, God, let thine ear now be attentive. And twice in this one prayer, this man of God asked for God's attention twice. I don't know. I remember reading this sometime back. I don't know, Brother XL, if I've ever asked God to pay attention when I pray. Has anybody here? Has anybody ever here, you've entered into prayer and you're saying, now God, I really need you to pay attention. I'm serious, God. I need you to pay attention. And then come down to the end of your prayer and again say, God, I'm serious. I need you to pay attention. That's what he's saying. Lord, let thine ear be attentive. Listen to me, God. How many of you got children here tonight? You ever be driving down the road and your children try to get your attention? And you're off in Wonderland? You know what I'm saying? I mean, you're deer hunting or you're preaching a message or you're into somewheres and your little child picks you on the shoulder. Dad, are you listening? Hope says that sometimes. And then she'll go speak to the hand, talk to the hand or something like that. She says one of them teenage sayings or something, you know. And she's wanting my attention. She doesn't say that disrespectful, but you get dad, talk to dad. And my wife will say, honey, she's been trying to ask you something for some time now. Well, I want to preach to you with the Lord's help on reaching for heaven's attention. I want to preach about reaching for heaven's attention. Matter of fact, it's one of the only places that I can remember in the Bible where I've ever read. Now, years ago, I remember when I would buy books and in the beginning of the books, they would have a dedication page. You know, you'd usually have a catalog page and a Library of Congress, and then you'd have the content page and you'd have a dedication page. And usually, years ago, I would skip through all of that. But I hardly ever pick up a book now without I first turn to that dedicated page and that first page that speaks of somebody that inspired their life, especially in a religious manner, to write this book or whatever. Amen. And when I would read sometimes, they would open up in a prayer. Amen. But usually years ago, I would skip over that. But then one time I preached on inspiration. I preached a message on a fresh inspiration. And I went through book after book on my shelf there, and I seen time after time where grown men would tell who inspired. If a man wrote a book about fatherhood, usually he would talk about his own father or a grandfather or a mentor in the gospel or vice versa, whatever the case may be. And so when I look at this prayer, amen, I see a man. Why did God, amen, allow the Holy Ghost to pen this man's prayer down? Amen. There are several very famous prayers in the Bible. But here Nehemiah asked for God's attention twice. Amen. He sincerely, amen, Brother David, wants God's favor. Amen. You see, there is something that has touched his heart. Though Nehemiah was a slave, he was a captive, he was 700 miles from home, there was something in Nehemiah's heart. You know what it was? It was the place that he was from. You see, Jerusalem represented, amen, no doubt some of his family were buried there. For in chapter 2, he tells the king, why shouldn't I be sad if my family, the sepulchers of my family are there? Amen. He realizes that there's something happening. Some of the friends come. He opens in the palace. Amen. Some of the friends come from Jerusalem. And of course, just like we do today, how's things going back home? What's going on? How's the people? Amen. What's Jerusalem like? And then the sad news comes. Nehemiah, we're sorry to tell you, but they're in great affliction and reproach. And not only that, but the city, amen, the walls are broken down and the gates are burned with fire. I can't help it, but when I read this, I see a man here that is a slave. But yet, amen, he just hears of the broken lives and the broken city, and there's something that affects his heart. Amen. Nehemiah hears this and he sits down. Brother James, and the Bible says he began to weep. He began to mourn. He began to, there was something that affected his heart. Amen. He looked at this in his heart and in his mind. He remembered Jerusalem. He no doubt he remembered as a boy running through the streets of Jerusalem. No doubt he remembered mama and daddy in the home place. Anybody, you elder folks, can you remember the home place? The place where your mama and daddy were and they raised you and running barefooted in the dirt. Amen. And down by the creek catching crawdads and out in the summertime catching lightning bugs. Does anybody have memories? I can see Nehemiah as all those memories. And he's thinking, but God, I'm 700 miles away. What can I do? They're 700 miles away. I'm a slave, God. There's no way. I'm burning. I'm cussed. I would like to go help God, but I'm under the king. I'm not allowed out of this city. I'm held captive at my own will. Amen. But God, I need your attention. Oh God, if you come down here, Lord, I need your attention. I've got a burden for yonder city. There's something that's broken my heart. There's something that's affecting me that I have began to weep and I've cried and I've pushed my taters back and I've pushed the maters back and I've pushed the soup beans back and I've pushed the cornbread. And for you folks here in Alabama, it's grits and lima beans, I guess. I've pushed all that back. There's something, God, more than I want. I've got to have the favor of God. He realizes he's got a burden. But before he ever attempts to work, there's weeping. There's a burden. You cannot do anything successful for God, whether it be teach a Sunday school class, lead a choir, amen, pastor, evangelize, missionary, amen, being a treasurer of a church, being a secretary, unless you have a burden. You can't have a successful bus ministry, amen, unless you get a man and a wife or somebody that's got a burden for that type of ministry. You'll try to get John and Ann to go down and about 3 weeks they'll come back and say, I don't want that. Them kids are rotten, man. I don't want anything to do with them kids. Amen. Then you'll get Bill and Susie and Bill and Susie come back about a man. Some of them are mean as kids. I don't want to just start old bus ministry. Let somebody else. But oh, Brother Earl, if you get somebody with a burden, amen. Are y'all with me tonight? Amen. You see that person with a burden, they see past them rotten kids. They see past that thing. They see a soul. They see eternity. They see the future. Amen. I'm telling you what, when you got a burden, even Nehemiah had a burden, but he didn't do anything. He didn't make no sudden move. He just waited and he said, God, I got to have your attention. I got to have your favor. Lord, that's your people. They're in trouble. I'm just one man and I'm bound. I'm a slave. But God, if I could get your attention. I don't want to hear a preacher that don't have a burden. I want a preacher that's got a burden. I don't want to have an evangelist to come for revival that don't have a burden, that just wants an offering. I don't want to support a missionary that don't have a burden, reaching for heaven's attention. You see, Nehemiah, he wept before he ever worked. Amen. He got in despair before he ever got determined. Nehemiah was a man. I mean, wait a second here. He was a slave. He was not a prophet that I can read of, Brother James. He was not somebody that usually when you hear of the great patriarchs of the Old Testament, you hear of men like Abraham, You hear men like Moses. You hear men like Jacob and Joseph. Maybe, but somehow Nehemiah somewhere is on the bottom of the list. I don't know how that happened, but it usually does. Amen. And, but this man, I mean, I read this and it just amazes me. Amen. He seen, amen, that their hearts were broken. They were in great affliction. And then he realized and he hears, wait a second. The walls of Jerusalem are broken down. You don't understand. We don't understand that here in the States. But in Bible times, that city that did not have walls was absolutely defenseless to every enemy in their area. And Nehemiah got such a burden that he prayed and he thought, man, how can I rebuild such a wall that took months and years? Because the people there, they're in great affliction. They're in reproach. Their hearts are broken. The fight has gone out of them. They've lost the spirit of fight. You understand? I mean, he seemed far off. He had a burden. Amen. But he knew this. I've got to get God's attention. And then all of a sudden, without anything that the Bible mentions, even the chapter 2 opens up, amen, with Nehemiah coming before the king. You see, he's prayed. He sought God. I want you to understand that the Bible actually records how long he did that. Amen. It says in chapter 2 and verse 1, it was the month of Nisan in the 20th year. In chapter 1, verse 1, it says it was in the month of Cheslu in the 20th year. It was the same year, but a different month. Do you see that in your Bibles, church? Verse 1 says of chapter 1, it was the month of Cheslu in the 20th year. Amen. Chapter 2, verse 1, it says it was in the month of Nisan. Cheslu, amen, was the winter months. It was the December, the January, Brother Daniel. But in Nisan, it was the springtime. Amen. It was the March and April. There was about a 4-month span between Cheslu and Nisan. Nehemiah had prayed. He had wept. He had cried for 4 long months. Amen. For God's attention. He had cried. Oh, help me, Holy Ghost. He had wept. He had a burden. He was one man. How could he go to a city where 50,000, amen, left in that remedy? Amen. Had a broken spirit, had a broken heart. How could he? He knew he had to have the favor of God. And then all of a sudden, in chapter 2, the Bible just opens up in a different scene. It's not in the king's palace, but all of a sudden, Nehemiah comes before his king. Yes. And he's sad. And it could mean certain death. He knew it. History tells us that if he was a cupbearer and you come before the king with a sad countenance, he could instantly have you killed, beheaded, slaughtered. Somehow, God had heard Nehemiah's prayer. He touched this king's heart. Matter of fact, in my Bible, the king, Nehemiah said, I was so afraid. The last part of verse 2, he said, I was so afraid. I was afraid. I knew it could cost me my life. And then the king said, Nehemiah, let the king live forever. Why? And he said, and the king asked him, why are you sad? And he says in verse 3, king, live forever. Listen to what he says. I got it highlighted in my Bible. Matter of fact, I got 2 arrows pointing to this line, and I got the word awesome. Amen. Wrote out in the margin of my Bible. When Nehemiah answers this question of the king, he says, why should not my countenance be sad? King, I've done my best for you. But right now, there's something that's breaking my heart. Why shouldn't my counsel be sad when the city, the place of my father's sepulchers, lie at waste and the gates thereof are consumed with fire? King, my home is in trouble. King, there's something going on back there and I'm here. And God showed us in the next few verses how God gave this slave, Nehemiah, favor with the king. Amen. And this king got on Nehemiah's side and gave him letters, amen, to his forest across the seas and across the rivers. Are y'all with me? Amen. And God helped Nehemiah. Nehemiah seen the walls, but Nehemiah reached for heaven's attention. He knew the walls was broken. You know what a wall represents in the Bible? A standard. Come on. He knew there was a standard. It was a defense. It was a wall. You know what? We have walls around our life as Christians. Just like Job had a hedge about him, Brother David. We have a hedge. We have a wall around our life. Amen. Oh, yes.
5: There's times in my 24 years of being a Christian now over, amen, that I have found myself, well, that wall wasn't as strong. Amen. I know you cannot find this in the Bible, but I literally believe in a prayer hedge. Amen. The more you pray, the greater that wall is. But the less you pray. Have you ever noticed that? Amen. Have you ever noticed the less you pray, the more grouchy you get? The more you find fault with everybody in the church? The more you think there ain't nobody in the church living right? They know they don't. You know, all of a sudden you find fault with everybody. You know why that is? It's because you've let down that wall of prayer. Come on here now. That's right. Amen. You see, when you're praying real good, when you see somebody in a fault, you're going to go to God in prayer. It's hard to talk about somebody and pray for them at the same time. See, the sure sign that you're talking about somebody, amen, is a sure sign you're not praying about them. I'm not going to pray. I tell you what, I can't stand Johnny. Oh, he just makes me sick. He just wears them shirts with them little lemons on them. He just thinks he's hot stuff. He just makes me sick when he walks in. He looks so arrogant. It's hard to do that and then go to bed at night and get on your knees and say, oh, God, would you help Johnny? Oh, God, would you please help Johnny? Wait a second. You just talked about. Oh, praise God. Okay, here. I better get to preaching at him. You can't hardly do that. I said, you can't hardly pray for somebody and talk about it at the same. You just can't hardly do it. Amen. What's happened is that wall has been broken down. There used to be a time when that wall was strong. When you see somebody in a falter, and when you see somebody falter, you know what you did? You went to secret prayer. Oh, God help Johnny. Johnny, God help Johnny. I'm going to fast today. I see Johnny.

0: Johnny. I believe I'll call Johnny. I believe I'll encourage him. I believe I'll make a way and shake his hand at the church and tell him how much I love him. You'll do that if you got a prayer hand. But if that wall's broken down, then the enemy will come in. Yes. I heard a story. This is true. I heard a preacher friend of mine tell a story of years ago. They were a school in, I think it was Georgia. And this school covered a city block. And covered a whole city block. They had about 8-10 feet fence with barbed wire on top, whatever, all the way around the block in the city. And they had a main entrance. They'd been up there for several years. And Brother Earl, some of the people on the back side of the fence, that in the cold and sometimes in the rain, had to walk around the fence to get in the front entrance, got to complaining about that fence. And went to the principal, board of education. We're just tired of walking in the cold. It ain't fair for the people that live on that. We got to walk over. We want that fence door. Yeah, but we got that fence up for the safety of our children. We've got that fence up to keep. We don't care. Ain't nobody going to hurt our kennel. We want the fence down. And so the Board of Education said, we can't do that. So they finally, amen, Brother Baker said, they finally got some petitions together, got enough names, and they tore the fence down, pulled it up. But Brother Baker said, headlines in that local paper. Within a week after the fence was took down, there was a child abducted, sexually abused, and killed. What the mamas and daddies thought was a hindrance. Come on here. What mom and daddy thought, amen, was a hindrance was keeping that wicked man, keeping that guy, are y'all with me? Come on, Nehemiah knew the wall had been tore down. Amen. See, there's a wall of holiness. There's a wall of prayer. There's a wall of holiness. It ain't that we have standards, amen, to keep all of our kids in. Amen. We have standards to keep the enemy out. Amen. We teach our kids, don't go there. Don't dress like that. Don't do that. Amen. Not because we're some mean parent or anything of that nature, but we know if they let down, come on here, if they're not careful, the enemy will come over here, slip his little slimy hands of lust or whatever the case may be, and maybe pull one of our boys or one of our girls right out, and we'll wonder, what in the world happened to little John? What happened? What happened? Somewhere the wall came down. Nehemiah heard that. He said, boys, I got to go. Amen. I got to go, God. I want to build that wall back. I want to put that wall of protection back around the city so Jerusalem will be, amen, a fortified city one more time, and the enemy will not be able to go in and destroy and kill. Come on here. I'm telling you, church, let's ask for the favor of God. Let's reach for God's attention. Let's see if God will come down to summit on his church and build a wall of prayer, a wall of holiness, a wall of righteousness that God can bless us. Lift your hands and love the Lord. Woo! Hallelujah! Hallelujah! Hallelujah! Oh, yes. The devil sometimes tries to come in and tear down walls that have been built for years. Oh, yes. Amen. He sees that God puts his hand on Nehemiah. The story doesn't end, see? Nehemiah gets there. Amen. And he doesn't tell anybody. He doesn't tell anybody what God's put on his heart. He just goes, visits the city one day. Late one night, Nehemiah gets out. He gets on his own mule. He's only by himself. And he goes out and he tours the city. I preached one time right there on the midnight ride. And only Nehemiah, Brother Russell, gets on that mule. And he goes around looking at all that, them walls. And the enemy had called those walls rubbish. Remember that over in there? That rubbish. They think they're going to build a wall out of rubbish. That's what the enemy said. But Nehemiah seen more than rubbish. Come on here. Amen. A few churches, amen, that I've heard some preachers say, well, it'll never amount to nothing. Amen. You know, one preacher said about a church, when I get done with y'all, they won't nobody spit on you. Can you imagine a preacher saying something like that? God have mercy. Amen. Praise God. Wow. What a statement. I'm telling you, God loves people. Nehemiah seen that. He's seen those walls tore down. Nehemiah seen the broken spirit. Nehemiah, he was riding around on that mule. The Bible said it was in the nighttime, probably the midnight hour. It actually got so bad as he was viewing the city, surveying it. That's what you do, Brother Excel, when you go out for a job. You go out there and you look at it, climb on the roof there, and see, you know, that's what he did. He went, it got so bad that he had to leave his mule behind. And he walked on without the mule. That's pretty rough when a mule can't follow you. Come on here. It got so bad that the mule couldn't pass. But old Nehemiah kept walking. Didn't tell anybody for 3 days. Then all of a sudden, after about 3 days, he calls for the elders. He calls for everybody to come on in there. And he begins to tell them, look, I was down there in Shushan's palace. I was a slave. I was the king's cupbearer. But God burrowed in my heart. And God made this way. He opened these doors. I came here. And then all of a sudden, the spirit rose up in those people that had lost spirit and had lost the spirit of fight. Amen. And after he got to telling him about how God was in his life and God had burned his life, all of a sudden the Bible said, listen what the Bible says. Amen. That they strengthened their hands for this good work. I want to tell you, friend, if you can get a burden, amen, a man with a burden and a people with a burden, God can do some great things. But a man that's got a burden and a people that don't, he'll fail. Or a people that's got a burden and a man that don't have a burden, he'll fail. But if you can get together, if you can get a man with a burden, if you can get a group of people with a burden and get the one heart and one mind and get a goal and get a vision for God, I won't tell you there's not enough demons in hell to stop a move of God when you get everybody together. Oh, yes. I don't know about anybody else, but I'm ready to work. I'm ready to put my hand to the plow. I'm ready to get a sword in one hand and a child in another one. I'm ready to work. Is there anybody in the house ready to work? If you're ready to work, stand to your feet. Now, don't lie. I said, if you're ready to work, stand to your feet. Hallelujah. I'm nothing. I am dirt. But if somehow we can just get a burden, get the favor of God, I am inadequate. I am nothing. I can stay here 2 hours and tell you, but so are you all. Unless God helps us, Brother Earl. That's what we need. I don't have all the answers. You all don't have the answers. But if we can get God's favor, Sister Veda, and we all pull together, Within one minute of me saying the title, there was about three ladies over here on this side, about three, four pews back, started crying and sobbing so severe. Everybody began to cry in that entire church. I preached maybe 20, 30 minutes on the Lord killeth. The pastor, and he's very unemotional. I mean, he's one kind of sat there. You don't know if he's liking what you're saying or not. Or you just don't know if he's with you or not. He sat over on the side. I remember he's on that side. They had a pew down that wall. While I was preaching, come out in the floor and lay completely prostrate while I was preaching. I had no idea. I had never been there. And the Holy Ghost, everybody was crying. And the Holy Ghost spoke to me while I was preaching. I've never done this before. I've never done it since. He said, have everybody in the church come up and touch the pulpit. This thing right here. And I said, everybody stand to your feet right now. I said, God told me to tell everybody to come up here and lay your hands on this pulpit. And God just got in it, Brother Earl. Because I mean the elder. People on canes. 80-year-old, 90, everybody. I mean, I promise you, there was one visitor there that's the only person from the front all the way. And that's rare to get 100% response. Every single, amen. And I actually had to get in a chair that was in the back of the pulpit. I stood on that chair because I said, gather in. God, I know you can't touch it, but reach your hand toward it. If you can't touch it, literally reach your body. Reach your hand as far as you can. And God, there was about 8 or 9 people in a large circle, and everybody was reaching toward that pulpit. And when it got done, I said, now this is what God said. God said, this church will go over if everybody points in the same direction. I said, if every one of you get the same heart, just like you're trying to reach for that pulpit with everything within you, and you can get the same burden and the same goal, God, I said, I'm moving God. They fell on their face, and for 45 minutes, nobody got up. I say that cautiously, but I remember. That's one of the highlights of my little young ministry, Sister Veda. For 45 minutes, I watched the clock. Nobody got up. Them altars was crammed full. I went back about a year. Brother Simpson, you do not know what God did. said, we've had a move of God. We've had 15 get the Holy Ghost. This year we've had so many people get saved. We're talking about adding on to the church. I went back 2 years later, amen, in that area, and he come, he said, Miles Simpson, we've had so many more people get saved. We've had a move of God. I want to tell you, my friend, if you can get God's attention. I said, if you can get God's attention, if we can get the favor of God. But I want to tell you this right now. I'm just going to pray, God, if there's somebody in the house that don't want to move of God, move them out, God. If they don't want holiness, move them out. If they don't want what's right, if they don't want to do right, God, get them out of the way. Give us a move of God. Give us a move of God. We've got to have a move of God. Our children's going to hell. Our family's going to hell. We can't fuss and fight while our children are dying lost. They're going to go to hell if we don't have a move of God. I'm not talking about a shout service. I'm talking about a move of God. We've got to have a move of God. I'll tell you this. We got to have a move of God. Let's come around this altar. If you like to build, if you like to strengthen your hands to work, let's come. Come on, it's early. It's only 8:30. Come on. Preach about 35, 40 minutes. Come on. If you like to come and build, and say, God, help me to strengthen my hands. I need a move of God. Lord, my home's in trouble. My children's home's in trouble. We need a move of God, Lord. We don't have time to fuss and fight. God, my son's fixing to make wrong choice. I got to have your favor. I'm not going to talk about anybody. I'm not going to run anybody down. Because, Lord, I got to have your favor. Lord, I'm not going to hold back. Amen. I'm going to pray like I've never prayed. I'm going to push my plate back. I'm going to open my Bible, amen, till tears flow, amen, against the pages of my Bible. I got to have a move of God. Lord, my daughter's about 17, God. Amen, her life's shaky right now. I got to have a move of God in my home. I can't wait, God, till the devil takes her out. And they say, oh my God, why did I get on fire for God? Why did I pray? Let me tell you, let's have a move of God. What do you say? Let's put a shoulder to the wheel. Let's get a sword in our hand and fight the enemy off. Let's don't bite and devour one another. Let's love one another and provoke one another to good works.
1: Make a difference.
0: You're not my enemy. It's the devil. Go, brother, across the aisle. It's not your enemy. It's the devil. Let's have one common enemy and fight him with everything else. And one final goal.

some move of God. Shake this place. Oh, God. Come on. Some of you sisters that got husbands right now, you know something don't happen in a few months. If you know right now there's trouble, hey, something ain't happening in a few months. Amen. Hey, you better hang that phone up. You better find a place to pray. Get on your knees and call out on God. The devil's fighting with everything within you. Destroy your life, friend. Destroy your home. Destroy these young people. I have got such a burden for these young men. I've been calling their name out in prayer for several weeks now. I said, oh God.

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2: A week ago, in my morning devotion, I was praying and studying and reading. And I ran across this, and the Lord spoke to me, and I thought for sure that when He spoke it to me, I'd preach it either somewhere that week or a fellowship meeting we were going in, or into the meeting that I'm preaching next week. But through prayer and seeking the Lord for this service, I felt like God spoke to my heart and said, this is where it's at, here. Let me give you this. A few weeks ago, approximately 2 weeks ago, I had not been long gone to bed, and 5 o'clock, the Lord woke me up. And I got up and I went into the other room to pray. And when I went in there to pray for about an hour, the Lord began to deal with me on some things. And there's things that God has spoke to me about, and things that the Lord spoke to me. In a time of prayer, you're sitting in this building today. And this is your opportunity to hear the word of the Lord. Amen. And God will soon make the waste, desolate land a fruitful plain, if we'll but turn our heart to God. Amen. Amen. In the book of Isaiah, chapter number 11, very familiar reading here. And I covet your prayers for my voice very much. May God help me here. The Word of God says in Isaiah, chapter number 11, and you found your place, say amen. In verse number 10, and in that day there shall be a root of Jesse, which shall stand for an ensign of the people. To it shall the Gentiles seek, and his rest shall be glorious. And it shall come to pass in that day that the Lord shall set his hand again the second time to recover the remnant of his people. And it shall come to pass in that day that the Lord shall set his hand

Holy Ghost. God, I'm a Korebeko. Oh, my God. Hallelujah. Hallelujah. Hallelujah. Would you praise him right now in the name of Jesus? Hallelujah. Hallelujah. You may be seated. God's second time. And I can feel the Holy Ghost had engulfed in this building. God has a second time for somebody in this building. Hallelujah. It may be in your world as black as midnight, but God has a second chance, the second opportunity. One man said one time concerning past and circumstance, he said that opportunity is sometimes the first move. He said, but the second move is oftentimes the gift of mercy. And oh God, if the Lord should help me preach, I want to tell you I feel a big God that's wanting to walk the aisles of this building this morning on a second chance, a second opportunity. You know, we live in a time where men say it is a lie, it can never happen, I'll never be able to recover. But can I tell you that my Jesus is in the recovery business? He is the rewarder unto them that seek him. Hear me in this house. I was praying the other morning a couple of weeks ago, and the Holy Ghost came to me in that room dark and on my face on the floor. He said, they said it's wasted. He said, but tell them I said, I got a second chance. I want you to know that God's not in the business of writing men off. He's in the business of picking men up and recovering the lost that hell has brought into your soul. Hallelujah. It seems as though the second chance seems as though that some men fight a hard battle in believing that God would be merciful to me, that God would be a help to me, and that you mean to tell me that God is going to come my way. Can I preach to you that the footsteps of mercy are walking in your direction? The hand of a living God is the movement in your to let you know I've got another chance. I've got another opportunity. You can recover yourself out of the snare of the devil and out of the plan of the enemy. It is without doubt one of the most beautiful prophetic messages of Isaiah's visions. The wild and topsy-turvy emptiness and gloom, it illuminates upon every corner. Men's hearts are distraught, hands are weakened, and feet are stumbling on the path. Men feel hopeless and alone and empty, that God has left them. But he said, I brought you out of Egypt one time. I can bring you out again. I'm here to tell you in this house,

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It's the Lord to help me here. It is the second hand of God's mercy.

message. 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But you hear me in this house. While the enemy lies to you and makes you believe that you're wasted and life is empty, I was praying that morning and the Holy Ghost came to me, and I want to tell you what he told me. He said, lift up thine eyes around about and behold and gather thyself together and come to thee. As I live, saith the Lord, thou shalt surely clothe thee with all that. I'm telling you, the ornament of grace, the ornament of mercy, and the ornament of God's grace.

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Understand this. In the midst of all the trouble, in the midst of fear, the enemy wants men to believe that God is the God of one chance. God, I feel hell fighting right here. But you listen to me. Tighten up on me if you like. But you're going to be the one to weep later. Are you hearing me in this house? I want you to understand something. That the world tomorrow is going to be a chaotic world. But God wants to fix it tonight. He wants to fix it this

come to God to give us opportunity. Come to God to set to the failure. You can recover. Come to God to the backslide and said you walked away, but you can come home. I'm a God to the man who got his world in pieces and he's holding it in his hand. He said, I'm a glue. I am the mender of the broken thing. Well, come on here now. He's not a God to just save, but he's a God to keep. He's a God to hold. He's a God to carry. He's a God that'll deliver you. He is a recoverer. Thirsty and dry. Empty and void. Searching and running deep. Only brings men into deep crevices of sorrow and pain. But men that can trust and wait on the Lord and allow God to bring them back, it is the man who sees God as a second chance. Oh, come on here now. Tell me while I preach. Have you had the devil tell you you blew it, it's over with,

Holy Ghost. The highway to pleasure often promises first-hand experiences. But it's not until the man tries it that he realizes it's a second-hand joy. There is no peace under the wicked, saith my God. He said, for the wicked is like the troubled sea that stirreth up mire and dirt, foaming out. Said, preacher, I'm content like I am. I'm happy like I am. But can you die like you are? Oh, you ain't gonna hear me. You're satisfied where you're at. But can you die satisfied where you're at? Come on, hear now. Help me while I preach. What is the second chance? It is the glance and the look of a loving Savior. In spite of failure, in spite of shame. Hear me in this house. I do not know how to preach this, but just preach it as I feel. Hear me in this building. There is some things I cannot understand. I don't know how to even begin to understand it. How a man can take a wife that's cheated. How a wife can take a husband back that is mongered and messed up. But I tell you, that is the boundaries beyond me. But the love of God is so great. He said, I'm married unto the backslider. I want you to know, you may have broke the engagement, but he still loves you. Holy Ghost! You may have been the one that done the separating, but he's going to be the one to do the mending. You may have been the one who said, I don't want it no more, but he's the one that's saying, I want you. You see, life is full of choices, but eternity only has two. It's called heaven or hell. Hello. It is the job of hell. It is the ambition of Satan to make the church feel. And when I say the church, I'm talking about us, not the building. Hear me in this house. I would that that door would remain shut while I reach for souls in this building. Are you hearing me in this house? I'm here to tell you, if I've ever felt God, God said, tell him, I said, I'm giving him a second chance. I've given you another opportunity. Hell's ambitions are so great, they'll go to any extreme that they can to make you believe that God is true with you. Can I tell you, hath not many in this building know God's grace by only scars, we'd have never known the rebounding of his love in the second chance. Help me while I preach right here. Right quickly, I'm going to hurry. I've got to hurry. You're in this building, and I want you to help me. If you're standing on your feet, I want you to raise your hand. But if you're sitting in that pew, I want you to stand to your feet, and then I want you to sit back down. Listen to me just a minute. Are you hearing me in this house? Pay close attention. If you're in this house, and you have been a backslider, but you have come back home, and have found the grace of the second chance, can you stand right quickly in this building? Look around you. I said, look around you. This is God's recovery. This is God's mercy. But with the Holy Ghost heavenly peace, this is the state of the backslider. Why don't you come home? Why don't you come back? The Father's house is for the mercy.
hell wants you to believe that God is finished. But the innumerable testimonies that have just stood to their feet is a living proof that God is the God of a second chance. Wow! Pray for my voice, honey. Thank God Almighty. I feel the thunder of the Holy Ghost in my soul. What are you trying to say, preacher? I can see God with his hand reaching in the background saying, I'm giving you another chance. Let me recover you. Let me get you back. Can I tell you, sir? He is the prodigal savior. He is the man who stands at the gate looking for your soul. The lie and the trickery of the devil says, you can't come back. But look at us. Look at us. We are all rebound, rewound, bandaged and fixed, who once limped, now made whole. Once scarred, but now recovered. You say, preacher, I've got such an ill past. I've got a reputation as a young lady of ill repute. I've got a reputation that's marred by hell. But can I tell you what hell may have planned for you?

He is our recovering strength. Hallelujah. I don't know of a better exhibit of mercy in the Old Testament as it's to watch God say to a rebellious people, I delivered you one time. I can deliver you again. I don't mind telling you, and I must hurry, while in a time of prayer, praying, seeking the Lord, I come across this scripture that morning in my office. Listen to me. That morning in my office, and I come across that verse 11, and he said, and the Lord shall, the second time, stick his hand out. And I felt the Holy Ghost. Listen to me, Bethel. You may be tired and want to sit down. That's quite okay. But you listen to me well. God spoke to this little fat preacher. He said, I'm fixing to put a second chance in your church. I'm fixing to tell the backslider, come home quick. Times are running out. Are you in hearing me, are you? I take this whole world, but give me keys. I said you can have her silver, you can have her gold, but give me the blood that I know is real. Give me the salvation that I know that'll keep me. When the enemy comes in like a flood, the glory of my God that shall raise up a standard.

over the riches of hell. When the Lord said, in a hurry, catch this if you can, and it shall come to pass in that day, that certain day. Is this your day? Is this your time? Is this your opportunity? Is this your chance to make it right? Come on, listen to me. God is going to visit this house today. You listen to me well. But he said in that day, nobody makes that statement, because it would just be any day. But when you say that day, you're signifying one day by itself. Oh, is this on July 10th, on a Sunday morning, 2011, if God should tarry, if my voice is heard, I'd love for it to be heard in 2020, on July 10th again. There's a God that gave a second chance. He's still a God that can do it in the future. Are you hearing me in this building? What Israel thought was hopeless, God turned it in into a fountain of treasure. He changed it into a land that was once desolate into a fruitful plain. What is it? It's a land of mercy. It's a land of grace. It's a land of opportunity. Will you take it? And when he said, come quickly to the piano. And when he said, he said, and the Lord, and it shall come to pass in that day, that the Lord shall set his hand again. Quickly. Quickly. That means, look at me, I'm going to put your problem in my hand. I'm going to put your world in my hand. I'm going to put your broken world in my hand. And when he said in that day, the Lord shall set his hand. Oh, for the Holy Ghost. I'm going to put my hand in your world. And I'm going to bring your world to a healing, to a recovery. Stand all over this house. I could preach a lot longer. I just felt the net leave the hand of God. Are you going to be caught today? Are you going to stay like you are? Are you going to leave here and go back home with that same torment that you could have got free from this morning? When the Lord said, I will set my hand the second time. Hey, preachers, say what you want to. Church member, boast of whatever you like. But every one of us should have stood to our feet. I'm a benefactor of the second time. Right.
I've been on God's recovery end. I've been on God's end where He says, I'm going to bring you back. I've been on God's end where He says, I'm going to heal your broken world. When the Lord says, I'm going to take you, think He'll do it? You think you could tell Timothy, run to Papa and He'll do it? Come out here, Brother Stanley. I'm glad that. Did you hear it? But did you also see what almost happened? It was that stumble. But it was the reach of that second hand. Is that where your life is? It's in that falling over place. But God's got a second hand move. I'm here to catch you on your thought. I'm here to catch you on your stumbling. I'm here to tell you I can pick you up. I can carry you. Oh, I'm hurrying to a close. But when He said, I'm going to take my hand. It was the picture I just painted. With the reaching of a grandfather to a grandson. The fall wasn't an option no more. When hands bigger than me grabbed a hold of me. Notice how He staggered. But notice how He rested. When the second hand came around and picked Him up. Is that where you're at? Are you at that place where your life is just in that falling over state? It's always been amazing to me that God reaches the second time for men that have spit in His face. For women who has walked on His mercy. For church members who are cold and indifferent, care not to pray. But oh, it's the love of a Savior, far beyond the reach of man's understanding, that leaves us all in a place, as David said, what is man that God should be mindful of him? And what is man that the Son of Man could even visit him? Look at me. Who are you? You think your long hair makes it available for God to visit you? Oh no. He visits me because He loves me. He comes to me the second time because He cares. Calvary was not only... Let me read these verses of Scripture and I'm done. Did you hear me in this building? When He said these words, and He said, it shall be as an ensign. You know what that word ensign means? You ever seen a cop with a badge? That's an ensign. It's a sign of authority. It's a sign of deliverance. It's a sign of power. Anybody in this building ever seen Calvary? Oh, it should have been a thunder in this house. Has anybody ever seen Calvary's badge?
Has anybody ever seen Calvary's inside? Oh, it's on a rugged hill about 18 feet high, but it stands for the ages forever. This is your hope. There is no other hope. There is no other remedy.

Help me. Not only if I could pull the old story, when the prodigal ran away, he spit on the face of his father. He slapped the hand of authority and told it, "Don't rule me." But after the waste of sin, you know who that prodigal wanted to see? His statement in the pen was not to his brother. It was not even to his father's servants. But it was directly to the Father. Oh, I would have God I had backsliders that's been reclaimed. Help this preacher preach. Who do you want to see when you came home? Was it the church and the people? Or was it a day here? Are you hearing me in this house? Was it God that you wanted to see? Was it the Lord that you wanted to make a peace with? I want to tell you something, sir. I want to tell you something, ma'am. Until you can please the Father in the house and make it known unto Him, I'm coming home. There'll not be an entrance, but there is a living Father that's in this house this morning. History don't say this, but I can say it from just what I feel. I'm not trying to add to or take away. Paint the picture however you like. But the Bible said it, while he was yet a great way off, his father saw him and ran. But you know what I also believe, Brother Brent? History don't record it. Just old Noah. I believe when the father saw him, he saw the Father. It hastened his steps. It moved him swiftly. While one was running, the other one was coming. When the father reached the prodigal, it was the ensign of authority. It says, "You don't have to ask forgiveness here. I love you. And I forgive." Sinner, what better deal could you get? There's not a court of law in this country that have tipped their head and stop and look at you, ma'am, sir, and say, "That's it. We like you." For the law in itself is unjust. But it's the mercy of the lawgiver who pardons and sets free. He that wrote the law knows how to amend the law and say, "I forgive."

you're just too fast. I hear you talking. I'm telling you, today is your day. Today is your second chance. For some almost 2 weeks, I've been holding this, and the Holy Ghost knew why for today. God has a second move. Just as the prodigal's father stood looking, Jesus stands waiting. Calvary is an ensign to your eternity. He's looking and he's holding out a promise, saying, if you will but come, sin drove you away. But listen to this. The Word of God said, thus saith the Lord, where is the bill of your mother's divorcement, whom I have put away? Or which of my creditors is it to whom I have sold you to? Behold, your iniquities have ye sold yourselves. And for your transgression is your mother put away? He asked the question. He said, the state that you're in, I didn't put you there. You chose to go there. Look at the contract. Did I tell you you had to leave me? Did I tell you you had to walk away from me? I'd stop right there and it would end. We feel no hope. But this is hope. For he said, shake thyself from the dust. Arise and sit down, O Jerusalem. Loose thyself from the bands of thy neck, O captive daughter of Zion. Here it is. For thus saith the Lord, ye have sold yourselves for naught. And ye shall be redeemed without money. Mister, ma'am, that's the picture of the second chance. You sold yourself. But he said, I'm going to redeem you without money. What money, preacher? I'm getting you back by the blood. I'm going to bring you home by a bloody highway. I'm going to bring you back by a scarred up Savior that loves you enough to redeem you and to pull you back from where you have fallen from. Savior, without another word said, without another call, I'm asking for the Holy Ghost to work right now. What I feel in this building, what I feel on my soul, I'm asking for the hand of God to walk the aisles of this building. Today's the day, God, that I felt you deal with me, that you was going to deal with the lost. You was going to deal with the backslider. I heard you when you said, tell them, I've got a second chance. Somehow, God, will you walk in this building and the very lie that hell's telling right now, will you pull it back so they can walk out and come find that second chance in the name of Jesus. Sing. I want nobody moving.

0: I'll be in the grill of the day.
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0: I want you to hear me in this building. Before they sing anymore, would you look at me? You want help. You want the Lord to help you. You're up against it. But you're afraid. God said, I can take that fear and that worry away. God is sticking a second chance in front of you, young lady. Will I take it? That's breaking inside of me. It ain't just me. That's God saying, I love you. I want to help your broken world. If you'll but come to me. I don't often do this. I really don't even know your name. But you're begging for help. And God's saying, I'm your help. I'm your help. The devil says, you better not go. You better not go up to that altar. But God said, this is your only choice. I don't understand. I don't know. There's a mighty big hand reaching there. You feel your heart beating right now, right out of your chest. That's God's good Holy Ghost conviction. Saying, come quickly. Come, let me help you. Let me help you. Don't be afraid. Step out of there. I wish I knew your name. But the Lord loves you, young lady. He wants to help you. Things are broken. But He's a mender. Heather, will you help me? If she wants to come, I want you to go back there and hold your hand out. If you want the Lord to help you, stay here, please. I don't know who you are, young lady, but the Lord said to tell you. This don't have to be the end of the road. The fear, the worry. I know you don't know me. But God loves you. And you got a million questions running through your mind. But God's got an answer to every one of them. Come on. Come up here and pray with her, Sister Heather. Bring her right over here. And I'm fixing to be done here. I'm fixing to be done. And I want completeness in this building. Would you hear me in this house? Would you listen to me close? Ryan, I'm so glad to see you. You was the man that God woke me up at 5 o'clock in the morning over. And He gave me these two verses of Scripture. Thus saith the Lord, in an accepted time have I heard thee. In the day of salvation have I helped thee. I will preserve thee and give thee for a covenant of the people. To establish the earth and to cause the inheritance of the desolate and the heritage. That thou mayest say to the prisoners, go forth. to them that are in darkness, show yourself. They shall feed in the ways, and their pastors shall be in all the high places. They shall not hunger nor thirst, neither shall the heat nor the sun smite them. For he that hath mercy on them shall lead them. Even by the springs of water shall he guide them. I was praying, and the Lord came to me and said, the devil's telling him there's no more hope. But God said, I've got a second chance. I've got a redeeming grace. I got a move that you can't deny. And the devil says, oh, you're doing it because of you, or this, or that. But God said, no. I brought you to this place for an accepted time. And if you said it, Lord, if you will just hear me again, I want to tell you, God says, I've heard thee in an accepted time. I want to tell you, the river's not dried up. There is a way to live, and that's in the grace of our God. And I felt the Holy Ghost to tell you, if you want that second chance, and I'm here today to give it. Give you one. Sing again.
1: There's no other
0: Where do you want to live?
1: Place.

0: sorrow, tears,
1: and the Holy Ghost.
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0: 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And the Lord set his hand the second time to redeem his people, the remnant.
1: I am firmly held by God's own hand.
0: I'm going to take the second time.
2: My favorite place.
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1: Help me, Jesus.
0: Touch him, never let.
1: Come on, let's make an altar here.
0: There's no one.
1: Let's make an altar.
0: I'd rather.
1: There should be preachers in these altars praying with people.
0: Redeem
1: us,
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2: Let's read it aloud together. After this manner, therefore, pray ye, Our Father which art in heaven, hallowed be thy name. Thy kingdom come, thy will be done, on earth as it is in heaven. Give us this day our daily bread, and forgive us our debts as we forgive our debtors. Lead us not into temptation, but deliver us from evil. Thine is the kingdom and the power and the glory forever. Amen. Amen. You may be seated this morning. I would like to preach, if y'all will let me, again this morning from the Lord's Prayer. And I would like to preach from the first two words. Or it's called the Lord's Prayer. It's actually the Lord teaching us to pray. We ought to take note very seriously in our prayer life of this that the Lord has taught us here. He's the best teacher that's ever taught a class. He's the best teacher that's ever taught on prayer. Matter of fact, there's no way I can even attempt to teach on prayer. I would just like to let the Lord to use me maybe to enlighten us, or not really enlighten us, but encourage us to pray. It's not so much how we pray. Lord, we're not praying. Hello? The day and hour we live in, it's not how we pray, it's we're not praying. We've got to get down to business and seek God and get to praying. If my people which are called by my name shall humble themselves and pray. I've found if people humble themselves, they'll pray. And if people are praying, they're going to humble themselves. It just is hard to hold on to pride when you got a prayer life. Did you know that? When you got a consistent and a daily walk with the Lord, it's just kind of hard to be prideful. Because that prayer will change you. That walking with God will change you. I'd like to preach this morning about the first two words, Our Father. Jesus here is teaching us to pray. Matter of fact, in Luke, the Bible says, as he was praying in a certain place, the apostles said, Lord, teach us to pray as John taught his disciples to pray. And he says, after this manner, therefore, pray ye, Our Father. I would like to look at those two words right there, Our Father, if the Lord would help me, and you'll help me this morning. Our Father. There's so much that's found in these two words here, and it's not found in preaching. I've realized that preaching on the Lord's Prayer, this will be the seventh Sunday morning that I've preached on the Lord's Prayer. I have realized that people are not, and the church is not going to gain anything through my preaching. But if I can get you to start praying, that's where you'll find it. So when I'm preaching this morning, and in every message for sure, it's not that we're going to find anything through this preaching of mine, but we'll find it through praying it. I felt the Lord deal with me on 12 things that we could pray in this Lord's Prayer. 12 things that we could pray and take 5 minutes and pray 12 things, and you prayed an hour. And I'm telling you, there's at least 1,000 things you could pray in this prayer. Y'all are looking at me this morning, and my insides are just about to jump out for what the Lord's dealt with me. I mean, it's just like it's boiling inside of me, and I don't know if I can get it out or not, but I thank the Lord for helping me. It's been about probably 3 or 4 months ago that the Lord dealt with me this, and my whole prayer life has completely changed. And I'm not saying that your prayer life is going to change, and not that I want it to change, but I hope and pray that the Lord would help us to pray more as a church. Pray more. Seek God more. Our Father, if we pray this in the purity that the Lord teaches us, in the purity of His Spirit, it will bring unity amongst ourselves. Because He did not teach us to pray "My Father." He taught us to pray "Our Father." So when we pray this and we seek God in the purity that He gave us, we will actually be drawn closer to one another. I thought, and this is such

of Him that we have a church family. What would you do without your church family? Some people probably get along better, but I wouldn't. Or some people may think they get along better. I know that I wouldn't. I need my church family. The Bible talks about the household of God. And we realize through prayer how that it's because of Him that we have one another. And it's because of Him that we even exist as a family. If it wasn't for the Father, there would be no I. There would be no, we wouldn't exist as a family. We wouldn't have our immediate family as a husband and wife or children, brothers, sisters, family, in the sense of a literally family. Amen. But also stretching on out to the family of God. We wouldn't have brothers and sisters. We wouldn't know. We wouldn't meet this one, that one. People that is close to me and people that have had an influence on my life. I would have never met them if it wasn't for our Father. Not only would I have never met them as far as my existence and their existence, but we would have no relationship with each other. Me and my family would have no relationship. Amen. We would not be together. The marriage is held together through the Father. Because of His existence, we exist. And not only do we exist, but our relationship exists. And not only do our relationship exist as a family, but our relationship exists as the family of God through our Father. So He teaches us to start out in prayer. Amen. To literally pray as unified. Amen. Unified our family. It gets completely rid of all selfishness. True prayer in the way Jesus taught us right here gets rid of all selfishness. You just don't think much about yourself when you really pray in the purity that the Lord wants us to right here. Our Father. It's because of Him that we have relationships. It's because of Him that we have a relationship with Him. Not only because of that, and not only relationship with our family and our church family, but also Jesus Christ and also Him. There's so much wrapped up in this hour. I mean, I'm looking at this as a father who cares and longs for his family to be unified. I never found one time in the scripture where the Lord, amen, wanted to divide or wanted to confuse or wanted to separate. Matter of fact, He said, what God hath joined together, let not man put asunder. Talking about the husband and wife. There's so much there in the scripture about unity. And if we ever needed unity, we need it in this day and hour. Jesus said, a kingdom divided against itself cannot stand. If Satan be divided against himself, he cannot stand. Amen. So unified kingdoms will stand and a unified army will stand. And church, we will become unified in prayer. Amen. That's what brings us to the Father. Hallelujah. It's prayer. Going boldly before the throne of grace, not alone, but together as the family of God. Amen. And not try to push or shove our way in the front. Amen. But this Father that we have is the one that brought us together, and it pleases Him when we stay together, and it pleases Him when we are, amen, focused on the same goal. Our Father. And so when we realize that through prayer, and when we realize what makes Him satisfied, when we realize what makes Him happy, when we realize what pleases Him, it don't please God if you've got a grudge or a problem against your brother. It don't please God. Matter of fact, if there's problems with a husband and wife, the Bible says that the husband to give reverence to a weaker vessel, the wife and Peter, and said that your prayers be not hindered. That's in the scripture. So when we come to God, and the more you come to Him, the more you understand that our Father's the one that put us into existence. Our existence is because of Father. Not only is our existence because of Father, but our relationship is because of Father. And so it
binds us closer together. I believe if we'd start praying more, we'd be closer together, church. We'd be unified in one cause.

0: We'd be unified in one goal. We'd be unified. My God, if husbands and wife would just kneel down on their knees together, if families would just pray together, there'd be a lot less problems. Our Father, Jesus is trying to bring us together here through prayer. You come together through prayer. Can I hear an amen? Amen. Moms and dads to pray with their children. It's a unify. It is a unity that comes through prayer. They don't come from nothing else. There's a lot of other things that benefits unity. But I would like to preach this morning about our Father. So when we come to our Father unified, not only do we have a realization it's because of Him we're together, amen, but we have a realization that it pleases Him that we are together. And so it builds our relationship. The reason some people have problems with relationships is just they don't ever pray. Hello? Come on, church. We got to get to praying. We got to get down on our knees and go to the Father, saying, Our Father. So we come to Him. Amen. As a family. I said we come to Him as a family. He's the one that put us together. It pleases Him that we are together. I believe, and I want to say right here, surely every family in here prays every day together. I mean, we've got Christian folks right in here. And surely everybody in here prays together. But just say somebody wants to get the CD. And there's a husband and wife and they're not praying together. She goes this way and he goes that way. I mean, and you know, and just their life is so messed up. I want to declare unto you by the word of God that if you'll start praying together, you'll see things happen in your home. Amen. That you never dreamed of. You'll have a love for each other that you never thought possible. Amen. Hallelujah. Hallelujah. Praise God. I told my wife the other day I couldn't love her no more. And she looked at me. I said, I can't. I love you so much. I can't love you no more. I'm telling you what. I'm thankful for the relationship that is built in prayer. And if there be somebody that listens, or just for chance there's somebody in this place today that you don't kneel down on your knees as a family together, you better start now praying together as a family. It builds the relationship because God wants you to. It pleases God. Pray with your children every day. Not once a week, every day. Lord, help us. Y'all looking at me. Y'all tired or y'all not praying? Which one? Huh? I mean, we got to get to praying, church. We got to get to praying as a family. We have got to get to praying or the devil's going to sneak in. Our Father is the one that gave us our existence. Our Father is the one that gave us our relationship. And our Father is the one that draws us ever so closer together every day. I want to look at Him as a mediator. Amen. As two brothers that have a problem when they come to the Father. And when the Father resolves it because they came together. I'm telling you what, if you've got a problem with someone, why don't just you and them go to the Father? Don't go to nobody else. Go to your Father because He's the mediator. He's the one that gave the existence. If you have family problems or marriage troubles, go to the Father together because He's the one that gave you the existence of your marriage. And He's the one that built the relationships in the marriage. So as a mediator, as a provider, just as a little child, not only as maybe two bickering brothers come to the Father, or brother and sister, amen, and the Father resolves it and there is no more problem at all. Matter of fact, the problem is forgotten because of the Father. But as a little child, amen, who is so helpless and so hopeless, Amen. Our Father is like, amen, father and mother. He literally provides everything. When we don't know what to do, He feeds, He clothes, He protects. Amen. He gives us everything we need. Our Father, He takes care of us. Amen. You know, He takes care of us through prayer. He said, you have not because you ask not. Amen. I want to ask you, do you have a need this morning? Have you been to our Father about it? Hey, listen, I wish I could help you. Amen. But our Father can help us. Amen. He's helped me. He's helped others in the family of God. He is the provider. He's the need meter. Amen. He's the one that takes care of every need. Amen. But you've got to go to Him and cry, our Father, the provider. Amen. As a little child growing up a little bit older, amen, maybe a toddler, He's the protector. When the child reaches, amen, for the burning stove or for the, amen, whatever's danger there, the Father, amen, takes upon Himself and restrains. And the Lord is the protector. Amen. When the child is fixing to go into the busy street spiritually, they're fixing to make a decision that will ultimately be their ruin. The Father steps in the way and protects. That is our Father. Amen. Get a little older and it comes training. Amen. And discipline that just like Hebrews 12, He dealeth with us as sons because He corrects us. I'm talking about our Father. Amen. Go on up a little bit, teaching the ways and the skills of life. Amen. The work trade. Amen. The force. Amen. And that will cause them to be able to survive in this life. This is how you skin a deer. This is how you take the hook out of the fish. This is how you cut a 2x4. This is how you nail a nail. This is how you do this. Now don't touch that. All this, a father teaching his young son or daughter the ways of life that he will use until he dies. That's our Father. He knows all about it. He's already done it. Amen. And I'm telling you what, whether you know it or not, you learn those ways of God. You learn the ways of our Father while you're on your knees in prayer. Oh, God, help us to survive. I mean, if we're going to survive in this world, we're going to have to know something. The reason some people can't survive, they never had a dad. Hello? And, you know, it's getting worse and worse in this day and hour we live in. The absence of the father in the home. This ain't Father's Day, but it is Father's Day. Because this is the day that the Lord hath made. Let us rejoice and be glad in it. Hallelujah. And some people, the reason they ain't got no skills in life or something, it was the absence of the father. Maybe working too much or didn't take time or maybe, amen, run off and a single parent or something. We've got a problem in society, which is the absence of the Father. But we've got a problem in the church, and it's not the absence of the Father. It's that we've left Him and we've quit going back to Him, amen, and prayer. We've quit crying out to Him in prayer. We've stopped coming boldly before the throne of grace in prayer. I believe with all of my heart, amen, that family problems would stop if families would just start praying together every day. I believe it with all of my heart. Marriage problems would stop if they would start crying our Father every day in prayer. I mean, I could be dead wrong. Maybe what we need is a bunch of counseling and a bunch of teaching. But I believe these two words could fix the family problems in this nation. Our Father, there's never been a need that was too big for Him. Can I get a witness? There's never been a problem he couldn't take care of. And so here we have it, a baby, a toddler, amen, a young child. Now we have someone, amen, stretching on out into adulthood. And the father is still there caring so much. Amen, saying, giving advice, giving direction, amen, giving hope, giving encouragement. Amen, I'm telling you what, our father is all we need. He's got everything we need. Amen. Then you have an adult. Amen. That's living on his own. He's a servant. He's a working. He's a doing good. But he comes across a problem. And the first person he calls is his dad. Hello? How would you do this? And the problem is fixed just like that. I'm telling you what, we've got mature Christians that serve God for years. Amen. But there is always the need for the Father. There is the need to cry out for the Father. Amen. We must have a relationship with Him. He knows He cares. He is always there, our Father. Amen. I'm telling you what, amen, it's that relationship that we have with Him. When we cry out our Father, we realize who we are and we realize who He is. Not only that, but we realize who our family is. We realize who our extended church family is. And it's all wrapped up in this, our Father. Amen. Who we are and who He is. Do you know Him today? Is He taking care of you? Is He guiding you? Is He directing you? Maybe I should just ask, are you praying every day? Our Father. Praise God. I said, praise God. So here we have the Father all through life helping us. Amen. All through life touching us. All through life being there for us, being there with us. Amen. Always ready to help us if we'll just reach out to Him. So now we have it. Amen. Coming into adulthood and you know, living for God, serving God. We still need Him. I said, we still need Him. If we ever needed the Lord before, we sure do need Him now. Behold, what manner of love the Father hath bestowed upon us, that we should be called the sons of God. Therefore, the world knoweth us not, because it knew Him not. Beloved, now are we the sons of God, and it doth not yet appear what we shall be. But we know that when He shall appear, we shall be like Him, for we shall see Him as He is. Amen. When the Father, the genes, amen, all of that is passed down into our blood. When we're saved and adopted in the family of God, we literally have a blood transfusion or whatever you want to call it. Amen. He takes His blood and applies it to our life, and we literally become His child in the Spirit. And I'm telling you what, today, right here in this service, the Lord would like to help us with these two words, our Father. Jesus said, after this manner, therefore pray ye, our Father, the relationship that we have with Him. Amen. The bloodline He's given us, the inheritance He's given us, all of it is because of Him. We realize who we are in His family. We realize who we are in relation to Him, but we realize who He is in reverence, and we give Him honor and we give Him glory, because it's because of Him that we're saved. It's because of Him that we're even alive and move and breathe and have our being. It's because of Him that He helps us. It's because of Him that we can have a move of God. I'm telling you what, church, our Father is what it's all about. Come out from among them, be ye separate, saith the Lord. And I will receive you, will be a father unto you, and ye shall be my sons and daughters. That's what the Bible says. The Bible says in John chapter 1,
1: He came to his own received him not, but to as many as received him, to them gave he power to become the sons of God, even to them that believe on his name. I'm telling you what, church, y'all sitting there this morning, y'all are looking at me. That's all right, I'm looking right back at you. Nobody asleep? Mighty quiet this morning. I'm afraid somebody don't know what I'm talking about.

afraid there may be somebody here that just don't know. I mean, with what we know about our Father and how He's helped us, how He's touched us, how can we pass it off? I'm afraid there may be some that don't know what I'm talking about right here this morning. You don't have a relationship with the Father. You don't have a daily walk with Him. Maybe your family is having trouble. Our Father, praying together. Our Father, where the relationship will draw closer. He just has a way of fixing things that are broken down. I can't explain it, but He does. And when you're talking to one of your own blood family, you don't have to explain everything. You just got to say a few things. Well, He said, you know. And there's so much already known amongst you about your Father that you get the whole picture immediately. Am I right? It's the same way in the family of God. I may be doing a poor job trying to explain it this morning, but really I don't know if I could explain it. But if you know Him, you know what I'm talking about. I'm talking about our Father. There's never been a day when I rose and knelt down to pray that He wasn't there, already waiting, ready to help. There never was one family problem or one argument in our marriage, amen, that He was not able to resolve just in His presence. Amen. In His presence is fullness of joy. And His right hand there are pleasures forevermore. Amen. He's also the healer. Amen. Just coming to Him in prayer through this Our Father, it brings healing. Amen. You see, it's not only who the person is. Amen. And who we are and who He is. But He said, Our Father which art in heaven. And that's a whole nother message. Amen. But the place that He's at and the place that we're at, we realize and reverence Him because heaven is His throne and earth is His footstool. Amen. God Almighty is able and He's my sovereign and He's, amen, God Himself. He exists literally by Himself and we exist because of Him and through Him. We have relationships because of Him and through Him. Amen. What I mean by that is He gave us the relationship and the through Him is it continues and it builds in a greater and a greater measure. I'm telling you what, the more you know the Father, the more you'll care about your family. The more you know the Father, the more you'll care about God's family. Do you know Him this morning? Amen. Do you have a relationship with Him? Do you know who I'm talking about? Do you know Him on a first-hand basis? Have you talked to Him, amen, in the last 24 hours? Or has it been all week since last Sunday, amen, that you even been in His presence? Talking about our Father this morning. The Father is standing on the road in Luke 15, looking down the road where the prodigal son left, looking down the road where he wandered off and left. The Father's looking this morning. I'm talking about our Father. Stand together with me this morning.

0: while every head bowed and every eye closed. Is there one here this morning and you don't know him? You don't know who I'm talking about. In your busy life, you never have an intimate relationship with the Father through daily prayer. Is there somebody here this morning, child of God? You're not praying. You're not talking to him. You're not seeking his face. Maybe you've got family problems. Maybe there's a turmoil in your heart and in your soul. You need to come to the Father. Maybe you have a need in your children's life. It affects you. It affects us. Maybe you have a need that it's out of your hands. You need the Father. You need our Father. Who you are, your identity, who you are in the family of God is found in prayer. Do you have a need this morning? Are you cold in your spirit? Are you cold in your heart, in your life? Have you not been praying? Have you not been seeking God? Have you not been crying out to him in prayer? Have you not been on your knees all week? Our Father is waiting. Our Father is ready. Our Father is willing. I want to know, is there one here this morning? You say, Brother Sam, I've got a need. I've got a problem. It's overtaken me. And I need prayer this morning. Would you lift up your hand? I see that hand. Anyone else? Is there any other need? Maybe it's a family problem or situation or a grudge or something or unforgiveness or something in your heart, your life. Something that you just can't resolve on your own. You need the Father. Would you lift your hand? You say, that's me, Brother Sam, and my family, maybe your children, your lost loved ones, that's affecting you in a way. That relationship with God. Those two words, our Father. You may need to come to him this morning as a little child crying out. Don't even know the words to say, but cries out. And the parent hears that cry. He knows it's a cry for hunger. You may be as a little toddler who cries out for his father because he needs help, and the Father is immediately there. You may be as a young person this morning. You need direction. You need teaching. The Father. You may be a little older. You've went the wrong way. You need correction. If he corrects, he deals with you as a son. You may be on up. And you would just like to sit down and talk to him. Our Father this morning is waiting. I'd like for us to gather in these altars, spend some time in prayer. Ask the Lord to help us. Ask the Lord to speak to us. Ask the Lord to deal with us this morning.
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3: Let the Lord lay this on our heart for this evening, and we hope you'll help us, and we hope in some way we'll help you. 2 Timothy chapter 1. Chapter 1 and verse 5. Very familiar scripture. Hallelujah. 2 Timothy chapter 1 and verse 5. If you're there, say amen.
4: Amen.
3: Glory to God. When I call to remembrance the unfeigned faith that is in thee, which dwelt first in thy grandmother Lois and thy mother Eunice, and I am persuaded in thee also. Wherefore I put thee in remembrance that thou stir up the gift of God which is in thee by the putting on of my hands. I want to draw our message here tonight from verse 5. When I call to remembrance the unfeigned faith that is in thee, which dwelt first in thy grandmother Lois and thy mother Eunice, and I am persuaded in thee also. If you would, stretch your hand this way. Ask God to anoint us to preach. Dear Heavenly Father, God, we thank you for what we felt so far in this service. All the singing, Lord, the exhortation. Lord, it's been so wonderful and been all right if you went ahead and gave us another Pentecost, Lord God. But it's come to the preaching, and I pray that you'll anoint these feeble vessels of clay. Help me to say what you want me to, no more, no less. Move around this altar service tonight. We'll give you all the praise and the glory. And the church says, amen. Glory to God. Glory to God. Paul's writing to Timothy here, and he tells Timothy, he said, when I call to remembrance that unfeigned faith that is in thee. That word unfeigned there simply means genuine. When I call to remembrance that genuine faith that's in thee, which dwelt first in thy grandmother Lois and thy mother Eunice. Been passed down from your grandmother to your mother. Now it's passed down to you, Timothy. I'm persuaded that you got this genuine faith. You got this old time religion down deep inside. Wherefore, stir up the gift which is in thee. Hallelujah. And I like to preach a simple thought. Been preached many, many times just simply on old time religion. Hallelujah. Old time religion. Hope you'll help me here tonight. Religion is a belief in a divine or superhuman power or principle. Any system of religious faith, belief, worship, or obedience to supernatural powers or powers considered to be divine. In our day and age, there are hundreds of preachers and priests and prophets and kings and different people, and they're all proclaiming that their way is the right way. There are extremists and fundamentalists. There's liberals and conservatives. Some worship men. Some worship idols. Some worship the universe. Some even worship Satan. All, but there are many religions. Religion covers this world like a blanket. There are some that feel they are doing God a favor by killing others that don't believe as they do. I'm just going to try to lay a foundation here and then preach to you with the Lord's help. Then there's others that feel that you can go any road you want to in religion and you'll still make it to heaven. You'll still make it to that glorious place. There are others who are willing to bear Christ's shame, but not Christ's. They're willing to bear Christ's name, oh help me Lord, but not bear His shame. Paul said, I'm gonna fellowship in His resurrection and also in His sufferings. There's so many people that want the blessings of the Lord, but they don't want to take the persecution from the world. But it, Jesus said, ye shall be hated of all men for my name's sake. But he that endureth to the end, the same shall be saved. Glory God for this old time religion that picked us up out of the horrible pit. Hallelujah. Glory to God. I believe a religion that does nothing, that costs nothing, that suffers nothing, is worth nothing. Hallelujah. Some folks seem to think that religion is like a parachute, just something to grab onto in the midst of emergency. But I want to tell you here, all this religion, it's good in the good times and the bad times, in the mountains, in the valley. Thank God for the old time way. Hallelujah. This old time religion, it's not just any old religion, for there are many old religions, such as Hinduism, Buddhism, Marxism, Judaism, Islam, atheism. There's hundreds of religions, and that's just a few that's listed, and the list seems endless. But when I say this old time religion, I'm talking about none other than this genuine Christianity that Jesus started about 2,000 years ago. Hallelujah. I'm talking about a type of religion where when you get saved, you do some old fashioned weeping and repenting of your sin. When I'm talking about this old time religion, I'm talking about when you come into the house of the Lord, you have some old fashioned worship services where some hallelujahs are heard and some praise the Lord and glory to God and amens are heard and prevalent in the house of God. Hallelujah. When I talk about this old time religion, I'm talking about where some people are not ashamed to stand up in service and testify about God's saving and creeping grace. Aren't you glad for this old time way? Hallelujah. Glory to God. Glory to God. This old time religion gave the pilgrims hope as they sailed the vast Atlantic Ocean. Hallelujah. But just because this old time religion, it's called old, it doesn't mean that it's outdated. Hallelujah. Just because it's old, it doesn't mean that it's outdated. For example, sunshine has been around for a long time, hasn't it? But we still need it, don't we? Oxygen's been around for the long time, but we still require it. Bread and butter's been around for a long time, but we still eat it. Beds and pillows has been around for a long time, but we still sleep on them, don't we? Oh, they may be old, but they're not outdated. Hallelujah. This Christianity's been around for over 2,000 years, but it's still as good today as it was in the beginning. It's still just as efficient. It's still just as life-changing. It's still just as soul-saving. Thank God for the old-time way. Hallelujah. Glory to God. Glory to God. Thank God, in the midst of these false preachers and teachers and doctrines, there is one true, pure religion that's undefiled. Hallelujah. Jesus coming back after a church that's without spot and without wrinkle. Hallelujah. All this religion is one that exceeds all. It goes beyond mere religion. Hallelujah. Help me, Jesus. It's one that proclaims a life-changing gospel. It's one that proclaims a loving and living Savior. It's one that is a means of salvation for all races, ages, and genders. Hallelujah. This old-time religion will save the poor man just like it does the rich man. Jesus said, if any man come unto me, I will in no wise cast him out. You don't have to come with money. You don't have to come with silver and gold, but come with your heart. Turn it over to Jesus. You can have this old time way. Hallelujah. Hallelujah. And Paul's writing to Timothy here, and he says, your grandma had this old time way, had this genuine faith. And your mother had it. And I'm persuaded it's in you also. Hallelujah. Well, Jesus started this thing. He come and he bled and he died for our sins. And he started over 2,000 years ago. But there's been people since then that's carried on the gospel. That's carried on this old time way. And we know that Jesus passed it down to his disciples as Peter and James and John. And no doubt they handed it on down to their children. And in our century, maybe you can think of D.L. Moody and the Wesley brothers and George Whitfield, the different ones that held on to this old time way and continue to preach it. And then some people maybe around here, you might recognize Brother Claude Ely and Brother Gallagher and Brother Miller, the different ones. Brother Pierce that's held up this old time banner. Brother Helton, you've held up this old time way, but I'm not saying you're old, brother. I'm just saying you've held up this old time way. Thank God. God. But there's going to be a time when these people, they go on to the reward. And we're going to have some young people that gets a hold of this old time way. Oh, I would to God that we would have some young people here tonight that would sell out, that would give up and give out to God and consecrate themselves until God takes control of their life. Hallelujah. Hallelujah. Our forefathers saw it so necessary for us that they would even give their lives to just preserve this old time way. Hallelujah. One great man, he was about to die, and he wrote this in his will. He wrote, "I have now given all my property to my family, and there's one more thing I wish I could give them, and that is the Christian religion. For if they had that, and I had not given them one penny, they would be very rich. But if they had not the Christian religion, and I had given them the whole world, they would be very poor." I say amen to that, don't you? The Bible says amen to that. Also, Romans chapter 8, verse 36, it says, "For what shall it profit a man if he should gain the whole world and lose his own soul?" Oh, I see some young people today, and I'm not necessarily speaking of people here. I don't know most of you here. Some of you I do. But I see some young people that's more caught up in entertainment and the different things of the world. They're setting their affections on things on the earth. Oh, but the Bible says set your affection on things above and not on things below. Oh, let's lay up our treasures in heaven where moth and rust don't corrupt and thieves cannot break through and steal. Let's not look for earthly pleasures. Let's lay up heavenly treasures. Hallelujah. Glory to God. Glory to God. Oh, in this new day and age, there's some of these TV blab it and grab it preachers that'll tell you you can be saved if you just shake the preacher's hand, if you put so much money in the offering plate, if you confess to the priest, or if you do so many good works. But the Bible says different from that. Jesus said, "I am the way, the truth, and the life. Any man trying to get in any other way, he's the same as a thief and a robber." Hallelujah. I want to get in. I want to get in, don't you? And the only way is to go through the way, Jesus Christ, in this old time way. Help me, Jesus. Glory to God. Glory to God. Glory to God. In this new vain philosophy and theology, there's some people taking the blood out of the songbook. They're taking the blood out of the Bible. But the Bible still says without the shedding of blood, there is no remission for sin. There's no payment for sin. There's no forgiveness for sin without the blood of Jesus Christ. The Bible says, "Remove not the ancient landmarks which thy fathers have set up." Oh, our fathers have set up a great thing here. We've got a beautiful church. We've got padded pews. We got nice chandeliers. We got wonderful music. Oh, but what did they have back in the day? They didn't have all this, but they had the power. I would to God that this would be the generation that brings back the power where we have an outpouring and an outbreak of revival. Oh, God, pour it out right here tonight. Hallelujah. Glory to God. Glory to God. But the only way we're going to have that is if we stay with the old time way. Is if we follow the landmarks which our fathers have set up for us. There's a couple things that this old time religion will bring. And I won't preach much longer with the Lord's help. But I just want to tell you a couple things that this old time religion will bring. One thing it'll bring a change. Hallelujah. 2 Corinthians chapter 5 and verse 17 it says, "Therefore, if any man be in Christ, he is a new creature. Old things are passed away, and behold, all things are become new." That sounds like a change to me. Hallelujah. Doesn't that sound like a change? Woo! We sing a song back home. "Today, I ran into the crowd I used to hang around. I told them that the world and I no longer could agree. When they asked me why, here was my reply. There's been a change in me. The second verse says, that old man you knew before, he's gone forevermore. He's covered by the blood shed on Calvary. I am a brand new man. I've been touched by God's own hand. Why? Because there's been a change in me. How many in here tonight, there's been a change in your life? Oh, let the redeemed of the Lord say so here tonight. Let's worship Him. Let's praise Him for the change that the Lord has brought. Hallelujah. Glory to God. Hallelujah. Hallelujah. Glory to God. My wife, Aaliyah, I've been married now about a year and 4 months, 5 months, something like that. I'm nervous. Sorry if I messed up there. Wife, I love you so much. But her grandpa, just last year, 75 years old, never been saved for 9 years. He had been split up from his wife, living with another woman, was drinking and different things. And I'm not trying to put him down. I'm just trying to give you a testimony here tonight. And he would not come to church for nothing. If you knew him, he stayed away from church, just had nothing to do with it. Well, he lived there in Pineville, Kentucky. And me and my wife went there to Brother Simpson's to preach just for one night there. And some reason he just showed up, just because his little granddaughter was there. And so I just preached a simple message on the blood of Jesus. And he got so nervous and under conviction in that service, he grabbed a box of Tic Tacs and he ate the whole thing during that service. But when I gave the altar call, that old time Holy Ghost conviction got a hold of him. He literally ran down to the altar and listen to this. He said, Satan, you gotta go. I'm sick of sin. Lord, would you save me? Hallelujah. Ever since then, he's been in church almost every night. He's got back together with his wife, and he stands up every service and says, I thank God for his saving grace. I'm telling you what, there was a change. The Lord gave him this old time way. Hallelujah. Glory to God. Hallelujah. I'm glad for a change that the Lord's made. Woo! Hallelujah. Brother Pierce, there was a little country preacher sitting in the barber shop one day talking to his barber about the good things of the Lord. And the big city preacher from down the street walked in, said, little country preacher. He began making fun of him. He said, little country preacher, all you have in this church is a bunch of used-to-be prostitutes, a bunch of used-to-be drunkards, a bunch of used-to-be drug addicts. And that little country preacher with his hair half cut, with a barber's cape still on his back, got to shouting in that barber shop, and he let out a hallelujah, and he said, thank God they used to be, but they're not anymore, because they're washed in the blood. Praise God for the change that this old time way will bring. Hallelujah. Woo. Paul said it like this, and such were some of you, but ye are washed, but you're justified, but you're sanctified. In what? In the name of Jesus. It's in this old time way. Hallelujah. Give the Lord a praise. Hallelujah. Thank God. Thank God. Sin lift us on shifting sand, but Jesus placed us on a solid rock. Hallelujah. Sin stripped us naked, but Jesus clothed us with righteousness. Hallelujah. Sin kicked us down, but Jesus lifted us up. Oh, thank God for the change. Hallelujah. Glory to God. Glory to God. Hallelujah. One more thing that this old time religion will bring. It'll bring a change, and it'll bring a charge of power. Hallelujah. A charge. Hallelujah. What I mean by that, Brother Pierce, we was down there at the preacher's meeting back in January, whenever that was. And my mom, she likes to go shopping. Well, the only vehicle accessible at that time was my little Honda Civic. So she took that Civic and went shopping. And you know how they do, shop till you drop. And she just kept shopping and shopping. Well, while she was in there shopping, Father, the lights was left on in my little Honda Civic. Well, when she went back out there and tried to start it up, it was deader than a doornail. It wouldn't click. It wouldn't turn over. It wouldn't do nothing. Well, my mom gave me a call and said, your car's dead. It won't start. And immediately I thought, this pretty new car, I don't know what's wrong with it. Well, she gave me a release, said, I think I just left on the lights and the battery's dead. So I said, okay, we can fix that. We ran to Walmart real quick, and me and my dad brought his Mercury Villager, that van, over to where that Honda Civic was parked, and we put them jumper cables on that Mercury Villager, put it up on that Honda Civic, and Dad said, all right, try her now. Well, I got in that Civic, and I turned the key, and it started right up like it was brand new. You know what happened? Something that was bigger than my car, something that had more power, gave it a charge to start right up. Hallelujah. I want to tell somebody here tonight, you're weary, you're discouraged, you're a little down. I want to tell you what to do. Come up to this altar, use your jumper cables called prayer, get hooked up to the Holy Ghost, and you can leave this place with a charge, with power, with victory, with a song. You can leave with a charge in your life. Hallelujah, hallelujah, hallelujah. People say the days of Pentecost is over. I say we need Pentecost at any cost. Hallelujah. Whatever it takes, we need to get back to the basics, because the basics will bring the blessings. Hallelujah. Oh, we got to get a hold of this old time way. Hallelujah. Our forefathers, they had the power of God, but how did they have it? They lived it right. They prayed. They fasted. They read the Word of God. But I want to tell you the key. Most of all, what made them do all them things was they were hungry and thirsty for a move of God. And the Bible says, blessed are they which do hunger and thirst after righteousness, for they shall be filled. Hallelujah. The question is not, will God move in these days? The question is not, can God do it again? The question is, are you hungry? The question is, are you thirsty? The question is, are you asking for a move of God? Because if you're hungry, if you're thirsty, He'll pour it out on you. He'll run you over. He'll give you an old time charge of the Holy Ghost. Hallelujah, hallelujah, hallelujah, hallelujah. Glory to God. Wife, if you would get ready for a song here. Hallelujah. There was a little girl. Heard this story. There was a little girl and her father, I believe they lived in Florida, and there was one of them big tropical storms coming in, and it was going to devastate this area. And so they got in their vehicle very fast, and they drove north as fast as they could. They got out from danger of the storm, but this storm hit their house and it demolished it. Well, this little girl, she loved this little baby doll she had, and in her haste, she had to leave that doll there in that house, and she was just a weeping and a crying because of her loss. And she said, Daddy, as soon as the storm is over, let's go back to the house. I left my dolly there. And this doll was very special to her because it had one of them strings in the back, and you could pull it and it would sing a little song. And she loved that doll, and she took it everywhere she went, but she had left it in the house. Well, her dad told her, said, the storm hit there, demolished our house. There's probably no way that that doll will be there. And so the little girl was devastated, but she said, well, let's go see anyway. So he said, all right. So they went back to the place and they started searching through the rubble. Well, something else happened beside the flood. Oh, the flood had somehow short-circuited the electric there in that house, and it had also burnt the house to the ground. After the flood had come in and almost demolished it, the fire burnt the rest of it down. Well, they got to looking through that rubbish, and somehow they saw that little doll. It was somehow still there. And the little girl, she was smiling. She picked it up. It was all black. It was charcoaled. It was terrible. It looked terrible. terrible, but she hugged it up and she loved it once again. Well, she decided she would see if it would still sing. She pulled the little string and it began to sing that little song. And the guy, with amazement, that father looked at that little daughter and he said, "She's been through the flood and she's been through the fire, but she still has a song." Hallelujah. You may have come in here tonight and the devil's been fighting you. You've been going through it at school. I want to tell you, with the Holy Ghost power, you can go through the flood, you can go through the fire, and you can still come out with a song, with victory, with power. Oh, hallelujah. Let's stand all over the house. Let's raise our hands toward heaven. Ask the Lord to help us right here in the altar service. I wish I could have preached better to you, but I've delivered my heart. I feel like the Lord wants to help somebody here tonight. I feel the Lord wants to touch somebody here tonight. Hallelujah. Glory to God. I'm going to hear the altar call in this way. First, I want to ask the young people, if you want to see the power of God moving in your life, in your church, in your youth group, like you heard about the stories of the past, of what's happened in latter days, in days gone by, if you want that to happen in your life and in your church, right now in the name of Jesus, I want you to step out. Come around this altar. Is this all right, brother? Give an altar call. I want you to step out right now in the name of Jesus. Not saying you're down, not saying you're back, saying nothing like that. Just saying you want to have a move of God in your life. You want to be part of this last day church that has revival. You want to get a hold of this old time way. Come around this altar. Raise your hands toward heaven. And let's seek the Lord. We can have another Pentecost here tonight. We can have another outpouring of the Holy Ghost. The Bible says this promise is unto you and your children and your children's children. Oh, let's seek the Lord. If we hunger and we thirst, we shall be filled. Hallelujah. Glory to God. Now I want to ask the middle age and the elders, I want to ask you to step out and come around these young folks and lift them up in prayer. You don't have to if you don't want, but let's all find us a place to pray. Oh, glory to God. Come on, young folks. Let's seek the Lord. Let's get a hold of this old time way. Let's reach out and touch the Lord while He's here. The power of God is here. He wants to fill you up and run you over. Just turn your cup up. Get a hold of this old time way. He wants to run you over with His power. Hallelujah. Hallelujah. Hallelujah.
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4: But really, we are closer to the end of everything wrapping up than what most of us realize we are. When you see the current events and the things that are existing in our day, we are forced to admit the Bible is right. The Bible talked about this end time. Amen. The conditions that it would exist here and now. And we have seen them come to pass in our own day. Israel is already back in her homeland and has been since 1948. Amen. They're struggling for survival yet today. But I want to tell you, they are here to stay in their homeland. Praise God. God will see to it. Amen. And one of these days, it'll all be over. And Jesus is going to come. Amen. And I'm looking forward to that day. I trust that the Lord will help us tonight. I'm not sure exactly how things is going to turn in this service. But there are several things on my heart that I'd like to talk to you about. When we consider that these are the last days, amen, and these are the last times, and when we read the Bible and see how close we are to the end, it is not It is not time for us to slack up and become lax in our experience with God. If there's anything that we need to do, is to draw closer to the Lord. Amen. If you're satisfied with the way you are and what you are, amen, you probably won't understand much about what I'm going to say to you tonight. But if you're interested in drawing closer to God, if you're not saved at all, and you feel like you'd like to get saved before Jesus comes or before you die, I hope the Lord will help you realize your need tonight. If you're saved and you're thinking that everything's all right with you, amen, and you're satisfied with where you are spiritually, and you have no interest in getting better and drawing closer to the Lord, amen, you probably feel out of place tonight. But I want to tell you, we are living in the days we must. It is not an option. I've said this many times. We cannot afford to wait another 5 years for revival. We must have a move of the Spirit of God now. There must be a moving of the

than just talking about doing right. Come on here. Praise God. I may not ever get to read a text tonight, but it'll be all right. But we have approached a time in the American church world where we have got to have a move of the Spirit of God in our church services. And not just in our church services, in our homes in America. We have got to draw closer to God than we've ever been. It seems as to me that we have people in the holiness movement that is getting more worldly and more worldly minded rather than drawing closer to God. Amen. Any measure of fruitfulness requires the breaking of the outer man. Amen. The fleshly man, the carnal man has got to be crucified. Amen. The scripture said, I am crucified with Christ. Nevertheless, amen, it is not I that lives, but it is Christ that liveth within me. Amen. The old man must be broken. The outer carnality of the flesh has got to be crucified. Amen. And I want to tell you tonight, I'm feeling better already. I want to tell you tonight, in order to be used of God, there has got to be a broken will, a will that is controlled by the Holy Ghost and the Spirit of God moving in our lives. The battleground is strewn with those who refuse to give themselves over to God and allow the outer, the carnal, the fleshly appetites and passions and desires to be crucified and to die so that the inner man of the Spirit may live. We have a generation in American church world right now that is very religious. Amen. And religious indeed. We most of our generation is religious in some sort. Amen. They go to church occasionally. Amen. They profess Christianity. But in personal experience with God seems like it's so far and so distant from them. Amen. To have that relationship with God on a personal level that you know God and God has come to dwell within your heart and your life. Amen. It seems like it's almost far in talk. Amen. To men and women in these days. But I want to tell you, these are the last days. Amen. Help me here. Amen. There is a difference, great God. There is a difference between a life of suppression and a life of sanctification and service. Amen. Help me here. Amen. I believe in holy living, holiness in life and conduct and behavior. Amen. But if you're just living by certain standards because that's what the church teaches and requires, amen, you are living a life of suppression and not a life of sanctification. You have not had that experience with God. And if you change churches, come on, I'm going to preach to you tonight, or you change preachers, amen, you will change in your conduct and behavior. Amen. We have got to have a personal experience with God where the Holy Ghost, amen, does a work of sanctifying power in our life where you lose the desires for the world and the worldly pleasures and things of this life so much so that you want God and you want Him more than anything. Hallelujah. Woo, I'm feeling better. It's becoming more and more common, amen, to think of sanctification and service as bondage and slavery, and to live holiness is bondage. Amen. Come on here. Amen. It's not bondage. It's not slavery. Amen. It's a divine experience with God. If living holiness is bondage to you, amen, you have had your relationship with God broken. Amen. Amen. Living holiness should be an experience. Holiness is your relationship with God. Hallelujah. And if living holiness is bondage to you, amen, you do not have an experience with God. Hallelujah. Spirituality is not a life of suppression. Amen. No. That's the negative. Holiness is positive. Amen. It is

is an experience with God. Hallelujah. Woo! Help me, Lord. I'm feeling like preaching right now. I know I ain't read a text, but it's all right. Amen. I've quoted enough scripture to you already. Amen. But I want to tell you, amen, we go, oh, God, help me here. Amen. Seem like anymore we go to camp meetings and homecomings. Amen. And special meetings and conventions. Amen. As though it's a preacher's marathon. Amen. Who can preach the best? Who can not preach the other preacher? Amen. Come on, come on, come on here. Amen. Who's the greatest preacher among us? Amen. But I'm here to tell you tonight that we have got to draw closer to God. Amen. Help me here. If I don't get up here and do nothing but slaughter the English language and say this, that, and the tutter. Amen. But if I can get you to draw closer to God and realize that you're going to hell without any personal experience with God, without personal relationship with Him, if I can get you to understand, amen, but heaven is high, hell is hot, and eternity is long, and you've got to make preparations here and now, amen, to get things fixed with God, amen, that's what matters. Amen, amen, help me here. If all we have to offer, whoo, I'm going to get in trouble here tonight, but I want to tell you. If all we have to offer you, or offer the world, as far as that's concerned, amen, is standards and a lifestyle without the power of Pentecost, amen, come on here. We're going to have less and less, amen, and fewer converts. Amen, we have got to have a life of holiness, but it can only be a true life of holiness whenever it is accompanied by the power of the Holy Ghost that changes you. Amen. If you're not changed, I don't care how good a lifestyle you got. Amen. You have not had an experience with God. Amen. The power of the Holy Ghost will develop holiness standards. Hallelujah. Now you listen to me. Amen. But holiness standards without the power of God is nothing more than a dry lifestyle. And it will attract nobody.

the power and the Spirit of the Lord has accompanied the saints of God. Hallelujah, hallelujah. We have a generation. Am I doing all right tonight? Come on, come on, come on, y'all. Come on with me anytime you want to. Amen. We have a generation now, amen, that is attracted to religion by easy believism. Just believe, and that's all that's necessary. With no conduct change, with no lifestyle change. Come on here. Just believe, and that's all that's necessary. Come on here. Amen. No brokenness. No, amen, no shedding of tears. No repentance of the heart. Amen. No change. Amen. To the extent that you are here. Come on. Are y'all still with me? Keep smoking your cigarettes and just believe. Keep smoking, amen, pot and just believe. Keep drinking your liquor and just believe. Amen, just be religious. That's all that's necessary. But I want to tell you, when the power of God changes an individual's life, it'll make a new creature out of you. Amen, you'll lose your desire and taste for nicotine. You'll lose your ambition to go to the dance hall. You lose the desire to flirt with somebody else's companion. There is a change in your heart that takes place because of Christ that made real to you. Hallelujah. Woo! Somebody say amen. You can have an experience with God personally. You've got to have an experience with God personally. Hallelujah. Woo! Amen. Somebody said, well, it can't be, amen, just me and God. Oh, yes, it can. It's got to be. Come on here. Somebody said, is there anybody that has ever had, amen, a personal relationship or experience with God? Yes. Amen. Amen. Isaiah saw him.

But I want to tell you, you can have a personal experience with God. Hallelujah. Moses talked with God personally. Abraham talked with God personally. Hey, y'all listen to me. Hey, that's Old Testament. All right, let's go to the New. Hey, man, when Saul of Tarsus on his road to Damascus. Hey, man, come on here. Hey, man, and a light shined out of heaven. Hey, man, knocked him to the ground. Hey, man, help me here. And Saul of Tarsus said, Lord, who art thou? And he said, I am Jesus of Nazareth, whom thou persecutest. Do you find it hard to kick against the pricks? Hey, man, come on here. And God talked with him, and God met with him, and said, go down to Damascus, to a street that is called Straight. Amen, and it shall be told thee what thou must do. You can have a personal experience with God. Hallelujah. Praise God. Oh, God, help me here. Maybe a few years ago, time gets away anymore. I know several months ago, probably 2 or 3 years again gone by now. Amen. I did the three-generation thing here at the church. Three chairs, three generations. You're still here. There was Moses that had that first generation experience to where he personally, amen, knew God, talked with God. Are y'all still here? Say amen. And then there was Joshua. Amen. Come on here. Moses and Joshua had that personal experience with God. Amen. And they rested on the promises. They saw God. They talked with God. God talked with them. Amen. Are y'all listening to me? And then there was the 70 elders of Israel. Amen. That after Moses and amen, Joshua died. Amen. They lived good. Come on here. They lived good. You see, they were banking on what Moses and Joshua had. Amen. Come on here. They didn't personally have that experience, but they believed what Moses and Joshua had told them and passed on to them. How God talked to them in Egypt and brought them out of the promised land. And they believed it and they embraced it. And they lived by the precepts of God's word. Amen. Because of what Moses and Joshua had. Amen. Come on here. And then the Bible said there arose a generation after the elders of Israel that knew not the Lord. They didn't even know how to pray. Somebody say amen. I said they did not know how to pray. Amen. They did not now believe what the 70 elders of Israel was telling them. The 70 elders now is all dead. And then this new third generation has come on. And they didn't have that first generation experience. And they didn't have the faith of the second generation to believe the first generation's experience. Amen. So they said it's foolish. Amen. For us to live by the precepts of God and the commandments of the Lord.

0: Hallelujah, I'm feeling like preaching tonight. Amen. But you see, that first generation, help me here, that first generation always, amen, establishes, amen, the standards or the boundaries, amen, for their Christian movement. Amen. Come on, y'all stay with me. Amen. Moses and Joshua over here. Amen. They got the law straight from God and the commandments of the Lord straight from heaven. Amen. On the Mount Sinai. Amen. They talked with God. They communed with God. They spoke to God. And God ministered and spoke to them. Amen. Come on. Amen. They had such a close relationship with God. Amen. That when they came down from the mountain, amen. Come on here. Amen. Moses' face shone so brightly. Amen. That they had put a veil over his face before he could ever speak to the children of Israel. Amen. Because he had been in the presence of God. Amen. I want to tell you, God give us a generation again that is interested in that first generation experience. It's not hearsay. It's not on yesterday's experience, but something I can tell you about.
1: I think, being man, I don't know where I'm going to go with this tonight, but I feel like the Lord's a happiness. I think it's important to realize that the standards that that first generation set are based on what would keep them in the path that God had called them to do. To them, nothing else mattered. It didn't matter what Ray thought. It didn't matter what... Amen. Come on, now y'all stay with me here. It didn't matter what Gary Smith thought. It didn't matter, amen, what Larry Welch thought. It didn't matter what... Amen. Yeah, what's your name? Amen. And take a guess. Take a number. Amen. Hell, it didn't matter what Silas... I got it. Silas Chapman thinks. It doesn't matter what... Amen. Sister Maggot. Amen. Thinks. It really doesn't matter what anybody else thinks. They had one objective and purpose in mind, and that was to please him that had called them to be a good soldier. They didn't want anything to break that relationship with God. Somebody say amen. We have a generation on our hands in our American culture, amen, that do not know the Lord. Really? Religious? Yes. But they do not know God. Amen. Help me, oh God. Help me, oh God. They've not had their personal experience. Amen. Just been passed down through the families until we are known as a religious nation. But yet we are anti-Christian because we do not hold dear the sacred principles of righteousness that God gave to our forefathers. Amen. You see, this first generation, their convictions are determined by whether or not a certain activity or pleasure helps them stay on the path that God wants them on. And that was the premise of their convictions. We have a generation in America.
2: Give it to me in black and white.
1: Show it to me. There are some things that the Bible does not address because it was not in existence. But there are principles. Come on here. There are principles. And the principles that the Bible relates to us is always accurate and true. To violate those principles, amen, will cause you to lose the blessings of God. Amen. Tobacco is not mentioned in the Bible. Come on here. I know. Amen. Glory to God. I was telling my own son here recently, amen, he is smoking one of those little white things, you know. Amen. I said, do you know what a cigarette is? Amen. He said, what? I said, it's a fire on one end and a fool on the other. Glory to God. Hallelujah. Amen. He'll kill you. Praise God. He kind of grinned, shook his head. Amen. Come on here. That's Ricky's daddy. Amen. Come on. Are y'all still with me? Amen. No. No. Amen. Marijuana is not mentioned in the scripture. Amen. Amen. Come on here. Rock and roll is not mentioned in the Bible. Amen. But there are principles. I said there are principles laid out in God's book. Amen. That to violate that principle, amen, is to lose the connection that you had with God. Hallelujah. Great God. Amen. Amen. And they were interested in only one thing. Would that pleasure, or would that activity, or would what I'm about to do infringe upon my relationship with God? Amen. Would it add to my testimony? Amen. Or would it destroy my Christian influence? And that was the only thing they were interested in. Man, man, man, man. We used to have... This is not popular preaching, but it's all right. I'm not running for a popularity contest in here. We used to have in the holiness movement what we call personal convictions. Does anybody remember that phrase? Personal convictions. Half of you nod your head, the other half... Amen. Personal convictions. And that is when the Holy Ghost dealt with your heart about things in your life. Amen. Come on here. Come on here. That you needed to surrender and give up just for the sake of the gospel of Jesus Christ. Amen. Come on. Are y'all still with me? Did you know that the devil knows that there are some things that you are more inclined to and love more than other things? And that's what he will tempt you with. That's what he will pull at you with. Somebody said, well, I just don't believe it, things that way. Well, it really doesn't change anything. The book is still right. I have never seen, amen, in all my years of preaching, almost 50 years of preaching, amen, that you talk to people about, amen, convictions and Bible living and holiness of heart and holiness of life, and they'll just tell you in no uncertain terms, I don't see it like that, I don't believe it like that, amen, and I always say it doesn't change anything. You'll have to answer to God on judgment day for what you know and have heard is right. Amen. They're this first generation's convictions, amen, had very little to do with whether, how can I say this in a good way tonight? It had very little to do, amen, whether or not an activity was specifically denounced as sinful in the Bible. Amen. There are some things that is not mentioned in the scripture. Amen. Amen, Brother Savage. There's some things that God deals with your heart about. Amen. And if you draw back, when God, through the Holy Ghost, amen, dealing with your heart about surrendering things and giving up things and quit doing things in your life, and you draw back and, amen, and won't pursue and go any further, amen, with God than that, I want to tell you, you will lose what relationship you had with God. You will go backwards instead of forwards. Amen. They were interested in only one thing, whether or not that activity, amen, would sidetrack them from his presence. Amen. They so value his presence and communion that to them nothing was worth losing that relationship over. Nothing. Come on here. No matter how mundane it seemed, or how insignificant it seemed, amen, they were only interested in keeping their relationship with God intact. Amen. Their powerhouse
0: powerhouse connection. And if there is anything that breaks that powerhouse connection, amen, it is a detriment to your spirituality.
1: Man. Hallelujah. Does anybody here say amen?
2: Amen.
1: We have a prayerless generation. You hear me? Amen. We have a prayerless generation. And that's the reason they have no convictions. A lady from Texas, from the church where we used to pastor out there, some years ago now. I've been here almost 29 years, and I was evangelizing here 3 years before we took the church. So somewhere in the third year, amen, this lady just called us this past week, amen, to pray for her daughter-in-law that they had run tests on, and it appears from all that they can tell that she has MS, multiple sclerosis. Amen. And she wanted prayer. Amen. She said, would you people, amen, Brother Savage, she said, we remember when you were here. Amen. And we still have confidence that you'll get a hold of God. She said, help me here, that church where I pastored in Mesquite, Texas, now is more worldly than any Episcopalian church you'll ever go into. Amen. It's pitiful, pitiful. Amen. Come on here. It grieves my heart. It really does. Amen. And this lady that called us, she said, I am amazed and shocked at the number of people anymore that do not know how to pray. We have a prayerless society in the church world in America. Help me here. If you don't believe it, go to a church, amen, just on prayer meeting night when they have nothing but prayer, and they may run 500 in Sunday school, amen, and can't get 2 dozen out to prayer meeting. Come on now, preacher. Amen. Now we'll tell you, because that communion and that spiritual relationship through the power of the Holy Ghost is not continually updated. There is one initial filling of the Holy Ghost, but there are many, many refillings. And if that experience that you had with God is not continually updated, amen, in sincere, heart-searching prayer, amen, these convictions become or begin to evolve into a mere tradition without any power behind it. And that's where we are in the American culture, in the church world, in the Pentecostal, and in the holiness movement. Amen. It is nothing more than a tradition. And the reason is because we have a prayerless generation that do not know how to pray, do not know how to get a hold of God, do not know how to draw themselves into that prayer closet, just them and the Lord, and get shut in with God. Amen. Come on, somebody say amen. We used to sing a chorus years ago. Hey, man, be all right if Marsha want to come and sing it again. Shut in with God in a secret place. There in the Spirit, beholding His face. Amen. Come on, somebody say amen. Gaining new power to run in this race. Oh, I long to be shut in with God. Woo! If we could get people, amen, with that kind of a desire in their hearts, amen, we would have a powerhouse. Amen, we would have a connection renewed. And our relationship with God would be brought again. Hallelujah. Come on, Marcia. Amen. Without prayer, this generation, without prayer, is in no position to develop any kind of personal convictions. It is nothing more than a lifestyle without power. Man, it looks like I could get a hold of anything to preach on Easter night beside this. But I want to tell you, amen, unless we have a revival in our individual hearts of that yearning, compelling desire to be shut in with God in a secret place. Amen. Our standards will become our main thrust and theme. Amen. But without any power behind it. Amen. That does not lessen the importance of standards and holy living. It emphasizes it, that we've got to have the power of the Holy Ghost moving in our hearts before God will use us.

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4: The Lord's been like dealing with me on this song, just sitting back there, I don't know. Sometimes when Aaron was preaching last night about Abraham, sometimes when God gives you a promise, and even when we look at his word, at the promises in his word, sometimes they seem so far away. And we know God can do things. There's, you know, that we believe in him. We have faith in him. But yet sometimes the devil tries to come against us and make us feel like that some things seem some mountains seem so big. And just help me. I'm going to try to sing something different.

Hallelujah. 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Amen. Is there anything too hard for God? Hallelujah. What do you have need of tonight? Amen. Is there anything too hard for God? Hallelujah. Hallelujah. Oh, we praise Him tonight. Glory to God. Hallelujah. Hallelujah. Oh, I appreciate the goodness of the Lord, don't you? Amen. I appreciate His goodness to us. My, my, my. Amen. I felt His presence here last night. Appreciate the altar call. Amen. Those that tarried and prayed. Amen. The Lord will definitely meet you. Hallelujah. Glory to God. We appreciate His faithfulness, don't you? Amen. I'm looking for things to happen this week. Amen. I believe things happened last night. Hallelujah. But it's not always the thing. Sometimes, as Brother Blue has already talked about, sometimes it ought always recognizable to everybody. Amen. But there was a revival just recently we were in. Amen. We had talked some and preached, you know, through the revival, that service she came. Amen. 60-something years old. Amen. She began to seek the Lord and call on His name. Seen her get so excited and happy. Amen. Fell out there on the floor. Hallelujah. Unbeknownst to me, amen, she was seeking the baptism of the Holy Ghost. Hallelujah. Glory to God. Can I tell you, it's exciting, as we've seen in that revival. Amen. There's a place up home. There was a gentleman stood and cried. Amen. Told us how he was desiring for God to fill him with the Holy Ghost. Amen. How old is honey? Amen. I think he's 78, 80 years old in that area there. Amen. So desiring God to move. Amen. Still believing for him that God's going to do it. But I tell you what. Amen. For those seekers here tonight, you keep on seeking. Amen. You keep on seeking. Amen. Smith Wigglesworth said, I'd rather have a man on the platform with me, amen, that was still seeking the baptism of the Holy Ghost than somebody that had the experience and was complacent with it. I'll tell you what, there's something in those, amen, it does something to the church when seekers get in and begin to seek God. Amen. It stirs up our hearts, doesn't it, church? Amen. I tell you what, the God comes down and settles in the place. Amen. When there are those who will seek His face. Hallelujah. Glory to God. Amen. I'm thankful for the Lord. Thankful for what we feel. Appreciate all the hospitality and all the things been done. Amen. I could get into it tonight, but I feel like getting right into the word of the Lord. We just want to say from the bottom of our heart, thank you. Amen. Thank you for what you've done for us already. It has blessed us just tremendously. Amen. Luke chapter 24. I want to read here out of these verses of scripture tonight. Luke chapter 24. I want to look at these. Oh, glory to God. Hallelujah. Hallelujah. I feel His presence here tonight. And there is nothing too hard for God. There is nothing too hard for God. Amen. Whatever you came into the service desiring tonight, amen, He is everything and more. Hallelujah. Amen. Whatever you need tonight, amen, the Lord can meet it and exceed it. Amen. But we must have that expectation for God to do it. Amen. If we could just grasp a hold of Him tonight and get a desire, amen, earnestly. Amen. You may have one here tonight. Amen. But oh, that we could just set our minds on heaven. Amen. We could set our minds upon Him and just see, amen, what He could do for us. Amen. I want to tell you tonight, the Lord knows who you are and what you need. And He longs to fill this place with His glory and with His presence. Amen. Amen. If we could just get our hearts continually and consistently upon Him. Hallelujah. I feel like we've come together here tonight and worship. Amen. Let's just come together here tonight in the preaching. Amen. But just preach with us. Get your mind on the Lord. Amen. And follow and see what the Lord would have for you. Amen. Luke chapter 24. Let's begin reading here in verse 46. And said unto them, thus it is written, and thus it behooved Christ to suffer and to rise from the dead the third day, and that repentance and remission of sins should be preached in His name among all nations, beginning at Jerusalem. And ye are witnesses of these things. And behold, I send the promise of my Father upon you. But tarry ye in the city of Jerusalem until ye be endued with power from on high. Amen. We know these scriptures well. Amen. We could flip to some other scriptures, but I want you to look there. He said, I send the promise of my Father upon you. Hallelujah. And He said, tarry. Until tarry ye in the city of Jerusalem. But we could go over to Acts chapter 4 and we could read there as well where it says, and being assembled together with them, commanded them that they should not depart from Jerusalem, but wait for the promise of the Father, which saith He, ye have heard of me, for John truly baptized with water, but ye shall be baptized with the Holy Ghost not many days hence.
In Acts 4, chapter 1 and verse 14 there, later on in the chapter, these all continued with one accord in prayer and supplication with the women and Mary, the mother of Jesus, and with his brethren. Hallelujah. Would you pray with us tonight that the Lord would anoint us and help us? Dear Heavenly Father, you know that I need you. God, you know that I cannot preach without you. I must have the move of the Holy Ghost, Lord, within my soul. God, as I felt today, Lord, I ask you to anoint me and you would anoint everyone in this place, that our spirits would bear witness with the Holy Ghost and bear witness with your word, God, that we could gain from it tonight. Lord, that we could seek, God, a greater endowment in our life, that we could seek a greater walk and a closer walk with thee. God, that we could seek, God, amen, the things that we know we should and the things we know we need and the things we know we need to be consistent in. God, I ask that you would impress it on every heart, Lord, that we could find that place in you tonight where the glory of heaven shines down on us. And God, we can find a place. Oh, that the Holy Ghost anointing, amen, can move upon our hearts in such a mighty way that we can be forever changed. Lord, I ask it in Jesus' name. And everybody said, amen, amen. Hallelujah. Oh, glory to God. Can I tell you, church, tonight, amen, these passages of scripture mean so much. Amen, we have read them. We have heard them preached. Amen. They are something familiar to us. Amen. It's something we could quote. We can quote Acts chapter 2 right there at the beginning verses. Amen. There's something we know in our hearts. Amen. I'd like to preach to us here tonight. I'd like to preach to those who need filled. I'd like to preach to those who need refilled. I'd like to preach to those, and God forbid that you become complacent with it, but I'd like to preach to you as well. Amen. I'd like to preach to me, amen, that the fire that we find in our soul is not something, amen, that wanes and grows cold. It does not just become another verse that we remember. It does not become another experience that we can just tell about in the past. It's just not something that we'll rehearse, amen, of days gone by. Amen, but it is something that's so prevalent and so prominent and so present in our life. Amen, that we can tell the world and we can tell each other. Amen, and the presence of God falls on us in such a way. Amen, I want to tell you, amen, the Holy Ghost falls on those who are saved and seeking. Amen, yes, he does. And they walk away as that sister that night I told you about. Amen, she did not receive the baptism of the Holy Ghost. Amen. But she told my wife, she said, what I received tonight, amen, I'm not going to let the devil beat me down because I did not get what I was seeking for. And can I tell you, if we'll get a mind tonight, amen, that no matter what we receive, if it's everything that we wanted, or if it's just the blessing of God, amen, there is nothing like receiving, amen, from the glory of heaven. Amen. Oh, don't let the devil steal your joy, and don't let the devil steal your blessing. Amen. Because oftentimes he'll tell you, see, amen, you didn't get everything you was longing for. Amen. Oh, for the seekers that'll tarry. Oh, for the seekers that'll wait. Oh, for the seekers that'll get a longing. And oh, for the seeker that'll look, amen, to what God can do for them. Amen. Church, can I tell you tonight that God longs to do something in this place? Hallelujah. Oh, glory to God. I'd like to preach to you out of these verses here tonight. Amen. I'd like to preach to you this simple thought. Pentecost or bust. Pentecost or bust. Amen. You ever drove down the interstate or maybe in your own hometown? Amen. They've got out the window markers and they've wrote on there, you know, state finals or bust. Amen. They wrote things on the window. Amen. Whether it's some achievement they're longing to reach for. Amen. They're pressing on a longward journey. Amen. My own school growing up, ACE went to a national competition in Arizona. Amen. And they painted the windows there on the back, Arizona or bust, you know. Amen. But I'll tell you what, church, there must be this desire in our life. Amen. In this day and hour that it's not just going to be, amen, it's not just going to be another sermon that's preached. Amen. It's just not another verse of scripture. It's just not a past experience that we remember. Amen. It's just not something we know about. Amen. But it's something that there's a longing within our soul. Amen. For those who are wanting to be filled, there's a seeking and there's a desire. Amen. For those who have been filled, amen, there's a desire for a greater feeling and a greater anointing. Amen. For those that the gifts have fell upon, amen, there's a desire for another gift, amen, to be manifest in our life. Amen. It is Pentecost or bust, church. It's Pentecost or bust. If we don't have the Holy Ghost and we don't have the power of it manifest, and if it's not working and falling on the saints of God, amen, where will we be? I say the church needs to get an attitude that it is Pentecost or bust. Amen. Oh, we need to get to where, amen, glory to God, we need to get to where, amen, oh, the
anointing can fall upon us. Amen. We need to get to the place where the work can be accomplished in us. We need to get to the place where the need can be met. Amen. We need to get to the place. Amen. Oh, it's Pentecost or bust. I'm going to reach until I receive. I'm going to press through until the work is accomplished. I'm going to press through until the glory falls upon me. Oh, hallelujah. Amen. Those people strive in their heart. Amen. To become the best in their field. Amen. They strive in their heart. Amen. To accomplish some great work. And they throw every effort into it. Amen.

kind of mentality does it have? Amen. Oh, amen. Is it Pentecost? Or, amen, that's okay if it doesn't happen. Amen. Is it Pentecost? Amen. It falls upon us. Or, well, we can wait for another day. Is it Pentecost? Amen. Oh, or we'll reach it another time. I say it's Pentecost or bust. We are in a day and hour that needs the anointing. We're in a day and hour where a generation needs to feel the glory and the manifestation of the power. Amen. If you here tonight are seeking God, I say get back under the fountain. Get back under the fountain. Don't let the devil steal the experiences you've had, because the Lord wants to endue you and the Lord wants to anoint you. But we've got to say, oh Lord, it's Pentecost with everything within me. Can I just point to the scripture? The scripture said, he said, tarry until. He said, wait until the promise comes. There is a promise of the Father. Amen. But church, there should be something that stirs in us in a greater way. Amen. These men and these women that gathered, all they had was a promise. All they had was a promise. As they went to the upper room, amen, they had the words to go on. They did not have, amen, the Acts to read. Amen. They did not have all the words, amen, rewritten. Amen. That we could tell, and amen, the stories. Amen. We read chapter 2 and chapter 4 where the place was shaken. We can go on as Brother Nathan testified and see how the glory fell. Amen. I'm here to tell you something, that all they had to go on was a promise. Amen. They just had that promise to hold on to. Amen. We've got so much more. Amen. We've got so much more. Amen. I believe the church needs to learn to tarry and needs to learn to wait for the promise. Amen. We've got more than just, amen, the promise to go on. We've got the word. We've got the evidence. We've seen the power. We've seen the anointing. We've seen it fall. We've seen the place shaken. We've seen people filled. We've seen people healed. We've seen a demonstration of the power of an almighty God. I say, let it fall, Lord. Let it fall, Lord. Let us have the glory of the Father fall upon us. Oh, hallelujah. We need Pentecost. Amen. We need Pentecost in this day and hour. We need it to fall upon us. Amen. We need it to anoint us. Amen. There in Acts 1 and 14. Amen. He said they prayed. Amen. They were one accord in prayer and in supplication. Oh, help me, Holy Ghost, tonight. Church cannot survive without the anointing of the Holy Ghost. He anoints every heart in here. He anoints every life in here for those who will seek and call and wait. Amen. Is the church in the day too much of a hurry for Pentecost to happen? Amen. Amen. One man said it like this. He said, amen, we've got all the mechanics right. We have just lost the dynamics of the Holy Ghost. Amen. Hallelujah. Church, you're doing a great work and you're doing great things. But don't forget to tarry. Amen. You're reaching out. And amen, the lost are being saved, thank God. Amen. But don't forget to tarry. Oh, hallelujah. Amen. You're doing and seeing mighty things done. Amen. But the oil that flows upon the machinery of the church, amen, is the anointing of the power of the Holy Ghost. Amen. We can have great music and we can have, amen, great singers, and thank God we do. Amen. But I want to tell you something. There's about somebody, amen, that can get up, and sometimes they can't even hold, amen, a tune in a bucket. But they can get up in the anointing, the oil of the Lord. Amen. Can fall upon them, and we still shout and we still sing glory. I mean, why? Because it's not in the talent or ability, but it's in the anointing of God himself. I say, church, it's Pentecost or bust. I mean, we are going to bust ourselves and we're going to fall apart if we do not reach Pentecost. There must be a desire in us. I've got to reach it. I've got to receive it. I've got to be anointed. I've got to be touched in my life. I say, church, reach for Pentecost. Reach for the baptism of the Holy Ghost and let the anointing fall on you in such a way, oh glory to God, that it'll light you up. It'll light your world, and the world will know that glory has came back to the church. Oh, that pressing within our soul that longs to reach for something more. Oh, oh. Now, I hope you're already learning me. Oh, that's bad English, isn't it?
But I already hopefully found out who, kind of the way I preach here. But I want to tell you something. We cannot afford for a church to say we found Pentecost a long time ago. And that's good enough for me. There's a lot of those that exist today. And they're falling apart at the seams. They're falling apart at the seams. But how many of us know that when the Holy Ghost falls, oh, church, you 5-year-old kids, listen to me for a minute. Can I tell you that the Holy Ghost can fall on you? Hey, amen, these little ones, Brother Rob, the Holy Ghost can fall on them. Hallelujah. I just don't want to make it for those who know all about it, because some of us who know all about it have forgot all about it. Hallelujah. Amen. Amen. We've known too much. Amen. It seems. Amen. We've become so smart about the moving of the Holy Ghost. Amen. We forgot to yield to the Holy Ghost. I want to tell you here tonight that the Lord is in this place. I feel Him, church. I'm not here to reprove you or be rebuke you necessarily. Amen. But if the shoe fits, you know, go ahead and put it on. It's all right. Amen. But I want to tell you here tonight, the Lord wants to draw us. How many loves the moving of the Holy Ghost? Amen. How many loves the moving of the Holy Ghost? Then why in the world don't we promote it with our praise and with our worship and from the unction of our heart in such a way? I know we do. And we felt the glory of the Lord tonight. I say, let it fall greater. I say, let it fall greater. I say, let yourself be moved by it. I say, let the Lord shout you. I say, let the Lord stir you. Let the Lord fill you. Amen. To the uttermost. Oh, glory to God. But we must, at Pentecost, we must go back to the place where we first found it. We can read to these verses here. And you know, and you've heard it before, it's nothing new, but I want to point it out again. Amen. The Bible said that they were in one accord. All they had was a promise, church. All they had was the promise. They didn't know how to tarry for it. They didn't know how to seek it like some of us do. Amen. They didn't know what to do. Amen. They didn't know necessarily, because they'd never seen anybody, amen, pray through to the baptism of the Holy Ghost before. They'd never seen anybody tarry in a church service. Hey, we got examples, don't we? Amen. We've got examples, don't we? Hallelujah. Amen. Glory to God. Amen. They necessarily can't teach us, but we can sure take some of these people and, man, go by their example of what they've done. They've waited until. Amen. They've waited until. They've tarried until. Oh, glory to God. But the Bible said they were in one accord. What's that mean? It signifies that all their minds, amen, their minds, hallelujah, amen, we're in one place, hallelujah. Oh, if we could get our minds in one place tonight, amen. But it does not mean their minds, but it means that their affections were in one place. Every bit of their love, every bit of their desire, amen, was focused upon the power of manifestation of the gift that was coming. They were saying, oh, amen, I'm not going to try to put words in their mouth, but all they knew was there's a promise. There's a promise. There's a promise. And He'll keep His promises. And I'll wait until the promise comes. I'll wait until the promise falls. And they put every desire and they put every affection toward Him. Everything they longed for, everything they wished for, it wasn't nothing. I mean, they weren't looking for a greater thing in this world. They weren't looking for more worldly attainment. But their wishes and their desires, Brother Nathan, to be endued with the gift that was given. Oh, how they longed for it. Oh, how they wished for it. And I want to tell you, they waited, and they waited until it was fully come. I'm not afraid to tell you tonight. Can I get all you boys to stand? Got 6, 7, 7, 8. Brother Nathan, you care to help me? 9. Oh. I'm not afraid to tell you that God wants to come into the service tonight. Here's you a gift. Here's you a gift. Here's you. And I want to tell you something. These young men right here can manifest the power of the Holy Ghost. Hallelujah. You may be seated. But oh, let me ask you something. Amen.
The gifts of the Holy Ghost have been given since the day of Pentecost. They've been given since the day that you received. And we know that the Holy Ghost works all in all and intertwines. Amen. If you're filled with the power of the Holy Ghost, do you believe, amen, that you can pray for the sick and then recover? Amen. If you're filled with the Holy Ghost, do you believe that you can get a word of prophecy for somebody? Amen. Do you believe here tonight, amen, that there's a word of wisdom or a word of knowledge that could come for you? Oh, glory to God. Do you believe that you can have the spirit of discernment? Amen. I want to tell you something. I'm here to preach to the church tonight. If you have received, amen, then glory to God. Let's seek God and see what he had have us to do, because there's a great mighty in doing of the power of an almighty God within this gift of the Holy Ghost. Amen. Glory to God. Let the older generation know, hey, we can show you. We can show you that God's been faithful. Amen. Glory to God. Let me tell you tonight, the undoing of the power of the Holy Ghost. God longs for the gifts to work, and we've seen them. Oh, but I say, let it be greater, Lord. Let it be greater, Lord. Let somebody get in their heart. Every desire, God, I've been filled. Oh, but I ain't arrived yet. Oh, I ain't arrived yet. I want to tell you something. Amen. The critical place of the church is this. And I can only speak from personal experience. But there have been some people more thrilled about the Holy Ghost, and they hadn't received it yet, than some who have received it. Because some have received the Holy Ghost, and they've arrived. I prayed through to salvation and got it. I prayed through the Holy Ghost and obtained it. Now, set my place in the church. Set my place in the church. Oh, listen to me, church, here tonight. That's not God's plan. It's not God's plan. God's plan is that we would be so desirous of him. Can I ask just the adults here tonight? You don't have to raise your hand. Hey, but I'd like to come close to you if you'd let me. How many of you adults, don't have to raise your hand, have been filled with the Holy Ghost for some period of time? And how many, after you got filled, you have earnestly sought for God to endue you with a specific gift? You've prayed for it. You've earnestly sought God for do it. I know the Holy Ghost works all in all, but we also know that he bestows specifically. How many has been used in the gift of the Holy Ghost? Have you wanted to be? Have you longed to be? I'm not afraid to pray for the sick tonight. I don't feel necessarily that God's given me the gift of healing, just using this for example. But I know the Holy Ghost can do it. And what the devil wants to do to us sometimes is he wants to make us fearful. How many believes God can heal?

afraid to pray for the sick. I mean, you can't pray. Amen. Glory to God. I feel the Holy Ghost in here tonight. I mean, there are some sick among us tonight that need touched. Amen. I mean, are we so fearful that we're afraid to pray? I say we can say in the name of Jesus. Oh, glory to God, and rebuke the sickness and the infirmity. Many are the afflictions of the righteous, but the Lord delivers them out of them all. Do we believe the word? Amen. Do we believe the word tonight? I say it's Pentecost or bust again. Amen. Pentecost or bust. Amen. Believe in the power of the Holy Ghost and recognize that he'll fall on the young and the old alike, and he'll fill with his glory and with his power. Amen. They were all in one mind. They were unified in their thinking. Amen. Glory to God. They were unified in their praying, and they were unified in their seeking. I say, church, let us bind together. Let us come together and recognize that the Holy Ghost can still do it. Oh, glory to God. Is your desire tonight? I believe it is. I earnestly believe it is. That everyone here tonight, if we really think about it, our earnest desire is to see Pentecost again. Oh, we see it in individuals. And we see it fall on these here tonight and last night. Amen. It's been Pentecost. But as the desire of a church as a whole, we're going to tarry until... Oh, until the spirit of prayer falls upon us. Until the spirit of worship falls on the whole congregation. Amen. We're not going to get so anxious to get to McDonald's or whatever your favorite place of, feeding yourself is. Amen. That we get so, amen, out of place. I know we got concerns and things we got to take care of. Amen. But church, are we really desirous of a move of the power of the Holy Ghost? Amen. We've got to be so determined of them. Amen. Can I tell you, we need to get out the old marker tonight and write on the tables of our heart. It's Pentecost or bust. Oh, it's Pentecost or bust. It's revival or bust. It's an undoing of the power of the Holy Ghost or bust. I tell you, church, we must have it. We gotta have it. We cannot afford, amen, to let Pentecost become stale and become idle. But we've gotta let the moving and the wooing of the Holy Ghost be manifest among us. It's what revives the church. It's what brings the church up. It's what touches the sinner's heart. We need Pentecost. Oh. All they had was a promise. All they had was a promise. But I want to tell you what, you've got the promise and the evidence tonight. All they had was a promise, but they still went to the upper room. And they bound together. And they believed the words of Jesus. Church, as Joel told us and Peter repeated there in Acts, this is that. How many here tonight want to see your sons and your daughters prophesy under the inspiration of the Holy Ghost? That is not yesterday's experience, but it is an experience, amen, that we have not pursued. And we must get it down in our heart that it's going to be Pentecost. It's going to be Pentecost within us. Amen. There's going to be something within us. Amen. Glory to God. Oh, hallelujah. I said last night, amen, I'm not here, amen, to condemn you for yesterday. I'm here to get us looking toward the future and recognize that there is a great need among us. Amen. There is a great need and a great desire. And there should be within the church, amen, to see that moving of the Holy Ghost. Amen. Where sinners do grip the back of the pew again. Amen. For old time conviction. But it only comes in the unity of the Spirit. Everyone else unify here tonight and recognize that the glory of God can still fall and the power of Pentecost can still rest upon us. I feel him here tonight. Oh, I wish I could preach to you, but I feel the glory of God himself in this place, and we must recognize that it must be every desire and every longing and every stirring of our being. Let our mind, God, be sanctified holy. Let us think upon you. Let our hearts be turned towards you in a place that we desire the moving of Pentecost again. Oh, oh, hallelujah. Oh, glory to God. Pentecost is for the church. Pentecost is for you.
this guy can't afford.

to get his affection set. The Bible said, set not your affection on things below. Where they got to be? They've got to be above. I've been guilty of setting my affections low. I've been guilty of setting my desires low. Oh, Sister Carrie, get ready to come. Oh, hallelujah. I'm not afraid here tonight. Amen. To make the statement that God can raise some of these young men up and he can put a gift in them. I want him to. Because these men, I may be at a low time, Brother Blue, and they have a word for me. I may be at a time where I need healing my body, and I'm calling the young preachers raising up and say, pray for me. You know why? Because what they have in them is the same thing I have in me. Oh, and I've seen what it can do. And you have seen what it can do. Amen. Oh, glory to God. Let us put faith in our young folks again. Let us recognize that they can demonstrate the very yesterday. Amen. Let's just don't look back at yesterday and say, oh, those were glorious days. Amen. Why don't we have them today? We could get into all that. I felt like I dealt with some of that last night. Amen. I want to tell you some of it is that we have not set our affections on things above, and we have not said Pentecost or bust. With everything in us, we have not set our heart on a real move of today. Amen. Glory to God. I love my heritage. I love telling stories about it. I could tell a few more tonight about what God's done. I could tell about the healing power. Amen. I just this last week, Brother Snow, amen, came into the service. Amen. His middle finger, when he left here, I believe it was, amen, a month ago or so at the beginning of January, he fell and bent his finger back. Amen. It was hurting. He couldn't even use a nail gun this past week. Amen. He said, I want you to pray for me. Amen. So the brothers and sisters gathered around. Amen. We anointed him with oil and we prayed. The next night he came in and said, hey, amen, I've been able to use a nail gun all day today. Amen. God healed my finger. Amen. It'd been a month, and a lot of people want to say it's coincidence and we want to reason away the power of God. But I say it's no coincidence when the glory of God still does what he said he could do. Oh, glory to God. He got into Sunday school class Sunday morning. Amen. He was in a Sunday school class and he was talking about how God had healed him. He talked about how God had moved in different ways. And he talked about how God had healed a finger on a wart on his finger. And he told the boys there in the class about it. Amen. Oh, in the middle of that, he said, but I still got one. He said, it's on this right hand right here. I've had it for some time. He said, it's right. Yeah. It's gone. It's gone. Hallelujah. Amen. God just don't do one thing, but God does everything. Hallelujah. Amen. I want to tell you something. Amen. God knows how to heal and raise up. Oh, yes, he does. Amen. We were in a service there. Amen. Oh, hallelujah. And we seen a lady who could barely whisper. That's all she could do. But in mid-sentence of testifying how God had moved upon her and the Holy Ghost had touched her before. Amen. God restored her voice instantly right in mid-sentence. Amen. Just a couple of months ago. This is not a power just of yesterday. But it's a glorious in doing for today. It's a glory that can fall upon us. I say, church, let us get in one mind. Let us seek God. Let us set our affections upon glory. Amen. Can we stand to our feet tonight? Amen. Can we gather around this altar and say, God, do it again. Do it again, Lord. Do it again, Lord. If you are a seeker, and I believe everybody in this place should have a desire for the move of the Holy Ghost. Glory! Let's get in one accord. Let's believe God again. Recognize that he can do it. Recognize that the glory can fall. Recognize that the gifts can be given. The Holy Ghost. Oh, Lord, it's been a ghost or bust. I'll tarry until. I'll tarry until. Glory! Seek him. Seek him. Seek him. Let him fall on you. Let him fall on you. Do with me with the gift, God. And do me with the gift, God. Bestow it upon me, Lord. Anoint me, Lord. Anoint me, Lord. Anoint me, Lord. Unction my heart, Lord.

undo you, and he will anoint you. He will anoint the youngest. And come on, children, seek God. Let him fill you with the baptism of the Holy Ghost.

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2: It helps our worship. Hallelujah. I'm not saying you don't, but we're blessed to have what we have in the singing and the worship, and we just need to see it as an opportunity to worship God and praise the Lord. We only have this last few days before Sunday to invite folks to our Easter service and to pray that God will get a hold of somebody's heart, save somebody in our Easter service. Amen. Once again, Ephesians chapter 6, we got tonight and perhaps one more evening in this series about the armor. I'm just thankful God has provided an armor. Amen. I'm convinced more than ever it's going to be a battle till we get there, but it's a winnable battle, and it's winnable because God has given us the wherewith to fight it. He's given us the wherewith to fight it. Amen. You can remain seated tonight since it's a lengthy reading, but let's bow our hearts. Heavenly Father, I pray that the same Spirit that inspired the Apostle Paul to write these words, that Holy Spirit would move upon me to speak them and for hearts to receive them. Lord, may this Wednesday night be a difference in someone's life. Lord, if someone here feels distance from you, Lord, help them to realize that tonight they can feel your presence again. If someone's discouraged, encourage them, Lord. Someone's under the burden, oh God, help them to feel the lifting of the Holy Spirit. Now shut us up in this place to your truth. Lord, may we hear from heaven by the Holy Spirit of God, in Jesus' name. Amen. The armor. I'll be reading if you'll follow along. Finally, my brethren, be strong in the Lord and in the power of his might. Put on the whole armor of God that you may be able to stand against the wiles of the devil. For we wrestle not against flesh and blood, but against principalities, against powers, against the rulers of the darkness of this world, against spiritual wickedness in high places. Wherefore, take unto you the whole armor of God, that you may be able to withstand in the evil day, and having done all, to stand. Stand therefore, having your loins girt about with truth, and having on the breastplate of righteousness, and your feet shod with the preparation of the gospel of peace. And above all, taking the shield of faith, wherewith ye shall be able to quench all the fiery darts of the wicked. And take the helmet of salvation and the sword of the Spirit, which is the word of God, praying always with all prayer and supplication in the Spirit, and watching thereunto with all perseverance and supplication for all saints. Currently, I'm reading a biography of Jeb Stuart, the Calvary general of the Confederates during the Civil War, just a true genius. And at the time, he had command over 2,000 men. And a German, as was custom then, a German from Europe officer came, and he wanted to join Stuart's staff. And so he got the okay from the government, went out on the battlefield. They weren't fighting the battle. They were just setting up for it. And he asked where Jeb Stuart was. And one of Jeb Stuart's aides says, "You'll have to go to the front line to find him. If you want to find Jeb Stuart, we'll have to ride out there because he's always right there on the front line." And when I read that, I thought that would be good for all of us to have a determination that it would be known of us that we're always on the front line of this thing, Amen. I believe we could be on the front line in every service. Instead of sitting back and letting others do it, we can be on the front line in the battle. Amen. We can do it because we have the armor. Tonight we're going to look at this verse of Scripture. And take the sword of the Spirit, which is the Word of God. We're going to talk about the sword of the Spirit. The sword of the Spirit. That's that thing right there. You know, we got our trusty blue arrow to help orientate us. So there's the sword of the Spirit. This is a Roman two-edged sword. I didn't have a Roman sword tonight. This is Micah's Spanish sword, and it's not two-edged, but it'll help us out tonight when we get to it. Amen. I am convinced that only the Word of God, wielded as a sword, can keep Satan's attack on our thoughts, Satan's attack on our feelings, Satan's attack on our beliefs, Satan's attack on our convictions from being effective and destroying us. Let me say that another way. If we don't use this sword right here, Satan will be effective in his attack against us. But because of this right here, Satan need not be effective in his attack against us. Amen. This is Billy Graham, you might notice, but one of the things Billy Graham was known for in his preaching, and I believe it's one of the things that made his preaching powerful, got a hold of folks, moved people, and moved them to an altar. If you have ever listened to Billy Graham, Sandra and I, we were at one of his crusades about 25 years ago, and if you've ever been or listened to one of his crusades, you'll notice that all through his sermon he says, "The Bible says." Since about 1949, they said that's when that got a hold of his heart, and he preached, he would say, "The Bible says." I like that. The Bible says. Not Freud says, or Kierkegaard says, or Immanuel Kant says, or the college university professor says, or the pres, but the Bible says. And that got a hold of folks. But I was thinking today, amen, that's not only powerful on people to tell people the Bible says, that's powerful on Satan. I mean, it's powerful for a preacher, it's powerful moving on people to say the Bible says against us. It's a powerful thing to be able to say to Satan, the Bible says. But the Bible says. However, the Bible says. I'm glad we got the Bible tonight. How many believes it's a living thing? It's quick. That means it's alive. Hallelujah. I believe it works on Satan. It works on ever errant, depressive thought. It works on ever evil suggestion and ever evil temptation. Just simply to say, the Bible says. You'll find that works. Hear me tonight. I want this to be practical. You'll find that works when Satan is attacking your mind and your heart. Just tell him, the Bible says. That's our sword. I'm convinced that we do not actively use the Word of God nearly enough in our encounters with Satan. And that is why we are often left depressed and weakened and giving in to temptation and led into error. It's because we don't use the sword of the Spirit enough on Satan. Amen. Satan comes, he begins to speak to us and talk to us and tempt us. We need to use the Bible. Amen. We're going to talk about what is the sword of the Spirit. That's what Paul said we need to take, the sword of the Spirit. Now, when it says the sword of the Spirit, he's not saying the sword which is the Spirit. That's not what he's saying. But the sword that is provided by, the sword that is given by the Spirit. It's given several ways. How many knows that all Scripture is God-breathed? That's what Scripture says. It's God-breathed, and the word breath and the word Spirit is the same. Every word in our Bible comes from the Holy Spirit. Amen. The Bible says holy men were moved upon by the Holy Ghost, or moved upon by the Spirit when they wrote those things. Isaiah, Jeremiah, Ezekiel, the Spirit moved them to write those things. But beyond that, the Spirit gives us this sword because it's the Spirit that opens up the Word to us. It's the Spirit that makes the Word real. It's the Spirit that suggests the Word to our mind and impresses our heart with the Scripture. I'm glad for the Holy Spirit. He was involved in the writing of it, but the Holy Spirit is involved in making it real to our hearts. And that's how He gives us the sword of the Spirit. Now, Paul just comes right out and tells us what the sword of the Spirit is. He says, it's the Word of God. Amen. Amen. One of you young men, help me. Who's going to help me tonight? I want you to imagine with me a little bit. Come on, Jodiah. You need a haircut. This will help you out. I'm just joking. You're going to fight me, but I got the sword, all right? And all you got is your arm, so when I come at you, I want you to catch this on your arm, all right? Ready? Come on, catch it. You're not really going to do that. Can you imagine? Here's the enemy coming at, and he's going to catch this thing on his arm? What would you want if you were going to sword fight with me? What would you want? Another one. Thank you. He was going to go along with that, wasn't he? Now, I know that's... I'm through. I know it's a little silly illustration, but when you go out and try to fight Satan, and here Satan's got his weaponry, and you go out and try to face him with your own resources and ability, that's like you trying to, someone's got a sword and they're going to come at you, and you're just going to use yourself, your own arm. I mean, how silly is that? I'm telling us, we're no match for the attack of Satan when he comes against us. Here's what we need to have, not our own ability. We need to have the Word of God. That's the way that we are victorious. Amen. And so Paul tells us that the sword of the Spirit is the Word of God. Your own thoughts and reasoning and opinions are defenseless against the attack of Satan's. You know, a lot of times I talk to people, Christians, quote unquote, quote, and a subject will come up and they'll say, well, I think, stay with me tonight, I want to help us tonight. How powerful do you think an I think is to Satan? Satan comes against you and you tell Satan, well, I think. You know, sometimes we get involved in these discussions about spiritual things, and someone will say, well, in my opinion. I mean, how powerful is that when you're facing Satan? Satan's coming against you and you say, I'll tell you one thing, Satan, in my opinion. And Satan's coming against you and you say, well, my belief, that's powerless against Satan. But I'm telling you, when Satan comes against you, instead of saying, I think, say, Satan, God says. Isn't that more powerful? God says, the sword of the Spirit. What a preacher said, what you read in a book, a philosophy you learned, and lessons from the Bible is powerless before Satan. It's powerless before Satan. Amen. That's why it's so important that we get the truth about things. If it's not the truth, you're defenseless. Now, I know Paul used the sword as a reference to the Word of God because he was looking at a Roman soldier, and that's what the Roman soldier had. I don't know if Paul was writing today. He might say, he might talk about taking the 9mm or taking the .44. Amen. I don't know what imagery he would use today. Amen. But you, in your own self, you have no defense and ability. But I'm telling you, if you got the Word of God, and I'm not trying to be disrespectful, amen, but if the Word of God was compared to a sword in that day, I could well say, amen, if you got the Word of God, you got the 9mm. You got the .44 right here. Amen. When Satan comes against you, amen, we do have the power to overcome. That's why James can say, resist the devil and he'll flee from you. Because we got the sword of the Spirit. Now let's answer the question. What do we do with it? You can tell by the way I'm handling this that I really know how to handle a sword. Amen. What do you do with the sword? What's to be done with it? And I think we know, but we're going to look into God's word here. Amen. The sword is the offensive article of our armor. All these other things, helmet, loins girt about with truth, the breastplate, the sandals, the shield, those are all defensive parts of our armor. But this is an offensive article. But actually, the sword is both defensive and offensive. You use the sword to catch blows as well as to give them. Right? And so, let's not forget that. I've been talking up to this point how we use the sword defensively to catch the blows of Satan. But this isn't just to be used defensively to catch the blows of Satan, his attack. We're to use this offensively just to run him out of the territory. Get rid of him. How many believes we can get rid of Satan? I mean, he may try to sneak back up, but we have a power, a weaponry to overcome him. The other parts of this armor keep the enemy from getting to you. But the sword, you can give it to him. Amen. You can let him have it with the sword. It's that kind of power. And so, I've got ahead of myself somewhere here, but I'm talking about this sword to ward off the attacks. To parry is the word, to deflect. And you also dispatch the enemy. You get rid of him. You thrust him through. Amen. You put him on the run. And again, I don't know so much about singing songs to the devil or about the devil, but some of them are pretty powerful. We used to sing years ago, "We've got the devil on the run." Well, that's a pretty good thing to have happening. He can't stay when I pray, seeing what the Lord has done. There's healing for the body, saving for the soul, and joy for those that have none. Without a doubt, we got a right to shout, "We got the devil on the run." I'm telling you, we can put him on the run with the word of God. He don't like this. Amen. But you see, you've got to use the sword of the Spirit. Amen. The Bible isn't like a good luck charm. You know, some folks, they get a horseshoe and nail on top of their door and they got good luck in their house. But that's all they do with it. They just nail it there. And the Bible's not just like a good luck charm. It keeps the devil away. I mean, you can have a Bible and say, "Well, the devil's going to stay away from my house because I got a Bible." No, it's not a good luck charm just to sit around. It's something you use, you wield like a sword. It must be used. Amen. Your sword has to meet the incoming blow of the enemy's sword with a blow of its own at the point of the path of the enemy's sword. Amen. You got to make sure that you're coming right where he's coming at you at. Make sure it applies. Make sure it applies. Use the word of God. Apply it to your situation. I remember they tell it as a fact in Bible school. This young man in the boys' dorm, he was praying about this young lady. And he was going to just leave school early and forget about Bible school and just go marry her. And so he's in the lobby, knelt down, and he's praying. As he prays, he's reading his Bible. He said, "Oh God, show me." So he just opened up the Bible, shut his eyes, put his finger on a verse, and got up shouting, "Hallelujah, I'm going to obey God's word." And the verse that he read, it says in John 13:27, that after the sop, there at the Last Supper, Satan entered into him, Judas. Then said Jesus unto Judas, "That thou doest, do quickly." And so all thing he did, "Shall I marry her or not?" And he just put his finger in the Bible and it said, "That thou doest, do quickly." And he got up, left Bible school, married her. So the story said. Now, does that verse apply to whether or not you should marry? No. It's got to be that which applies. Amen. If you'll remember, we talked about this last time, but when Satan faced Jesus in the desert and Satan was trying to tempt him and said, "Won't you turn these rocks to stone?" Jesus answered him with the word, but it was a word that applied to the attack. Satan said, turn these rocks to stone. Now, how effective would it have been when Satan said to Jesus and tempted him, turn these rocks into stone? And Jesus looked at Satan and said, and Abraham begat Isaac, and Isaac begat Jacob. How powerful would that be? You know, we make the Word of God just this magical charm that works like magic, but the power of the Word is in the truth of the Word. And when Satan comes against us, and we're going to end this way tonight in just a few minutes, when Satan comes against us, we need to get the Word that parries his attack, that applies. You might be surprised which portions will come into you. How many believes that all Scripture is given by inspiration of God and is profitable? I read years ago about a young man called to preach, and he got to really seeking the Lord, and all of a sudden he was just going to be super spiritual, and he had an extensive library. He said, I'm going to get rid of my library and not ever read anything again but the Bible. Just get rid of all my books in my library. And he was about to do it, but he read the verse where Paul told his co-worker, he said, the cloak that I've left at Troas with Carpus, when thou comest, bring with thee, and the books, but especially the parchments. And what Paul was saying is bring the Bible, but bring my other books too. And the man read that, and he preserved his library. A verse of Scripture, just an instruction from Paul to one of his co-workers, but it was a powerful thing because it applied. I am convinced that this book has in it things that apply to our every situation. In fact, I want to remind you, the theme of our church is all the gospel for all of life. It's here. It's in there. Amen. Praise the Lord. The word is to be used as a sword against enemies, not on the lost, and those who need help. Now, I'll talk about maybe in a moment how the word is powerful when we witness. But you know, this word isn't to be used to beat people up with. I've seen folks do that. I mean, they're not even saved. In fact, we had a door monitor once. Every time a guy said something or do something, he'd quote a scripture at him. And just the way he did it, I mean, they were ready to beat him up over it. It's a sword to use against Satan, not to beat people up with. Right? Praise the Lord. And I'm glad that there is something. I remember years ago I was at Bethel Chapel holding a revival, and I was enduring a great attack of Satan, and I was in the prayer room before church. I was praying, and this is something he was bombarding my mind with. But I'll never forget, as I lay there, I opened up my Bible, and I don't even remember the verse of Scripture. It seems like it was in Ephesians. And I put my finger on it, and I said, Satan, this is what the Bible says. He'd come at me, and I'd say, Satan, this is what the Bible says. He'd come at me, I'd say, Satan, this is what the Bible says on this matter. And after about 30 minutes of that, the Spirit of the Lord moved mightily on my soul, and Satan had to flee. Listen, you're going to have the attack of Satan, and if you don't hear anything else, and I know it's repetitious, but here, you cannot face Satan on your own, young people. You got to have the Word of God. Amen? There's a lot of nice sounding stuff out there, but if it's not the Word, it's ineffective against Satan. Amen? How do we obtain it? A sword will do you no good unless it's in your hand.

0: Now, if you were going to attack me, if my sword is over here, it's not going to help me at all. I've got to have it in my hand. There has to be a word of God at your and my command. In other words, it has to be there. Now, you see, if Satan is attacking you, you can't say, time out, Satan, time out. I've got to run and get my concordance. Let's see, I know what's in here. You got some vague suggestion, you know, some dim memory of a verse of scripture. And so you run and get your concordance. Hold on, Satan, I got to go get my concordance. It has to be there. Or be there. Amen. It's got to be ready, amen, to use against him. However powerful the word may be, it does nothing unless we use it. We employ it. We must use it. And I know I'm being a little bit redundant here, but use it isn't just saying, oh, here comes the devil. I got my Bible. He's going to give through my Bible. And I'm not trying to be disrespectful. I think you ought to show respect to the Bible. I've got this little thing. I never put another book on top of the Bible. If I got several books, the Bible goes on top. You think that's silly? I believe I'm not making fun of showing reverence to the Bible. But you can't just say, oh, here comes the devil. I got the Bible. He can't get through the Bible. It's in using it like Jesus did. Turn the stones into bread. Satan, it is written, thou shalt not live by bread alone. And Satan's attack is thwarted. Well, say hallelujah. Amen. Here's what Paul says. How do you obtain it? He says, take the sword of the Spirit. You know, I really don't think God will bring a scripture to your mind that you've never taken the trouble to read or listen to or memorize. You know, sometimes I wish it worked that way. But the scriptures that are in my head, you know how they got there? I took time to read them and memorize them. I don't think I ever had God. Now, it can't happen. God is God and His ways are beyond. But I don't think when I'm facing Satan that God puts scriptures in my head that I never read. Amen?
1: I was in Bible school, and my parents gave me this, Thompson Chain.
0: And this is, praise the Lord, I'm back in. My dad wrote in here, he said, with all our love, keep your sword sharp. That's what he told me, keep your sword sharp. Now listen, let's think about that. When my dad was telling me to keep my sword sharp, he wasn't saying I can make the word something more than it already is. I mean, there's nothing wrong with the word. When he was telling me to keep my sword sharp, he was referring to my staying in the word, my memorizing the word, my reading it, meditating it. And I've thought about that many times in the ministry that my dad wrote that in this Bible. Keep your sword sharp. It's incidental. We got a little time. I'm about done. But when I got called to preach at 17, I'll never forget my dad. Not long after that, a few days after that, he came to my bedroom. I was in there doing something, doing homework. He said, called to preach, huh? I said, yes. He said, well, if you are, you'll take this and memorize these scriptures. And he had this long list of scriptures about faith and soul winning and sin. And he said, if you're really called to preach, you'll remember. Did you know to this day when I preach, those scriptures come to my mind when Satan attacks me. You got to take, and to keep your sword sharp is to take the word of God. I mean, there is such an intake of carnal media. Listen, these are good Christian young people. You're good Christian folks. But we all know we're so inundated with the influence of carnal media. It's everywhere. When we take it in, but if we're not careful, all we've taken in is the worldly influence. And then when Satan attacks us, we're defenseless. We must take the Word of God. I know I said a lot to say a little, but listen, let me just put it this way. Have you read your Bible today? Have you taken the Word of God? How do you take the Word of God? All have a Bible, but do you really have it? Do you have a hold of it? Read it. Read it. How many's glad you have a Bible to read? Praise the name of the Lord. Read it. Oh, what a power the Word of God has. I'm thinking about all these illustrations, but maybe I don't have time to share. Memorize it. I heard a preacher one time. He said, my mind just don't work. I just can't memorize Scripture. And before the conversation was over, he had told me about every gun and about every bullet of every gun and how far the path of the bullet was and the velocity of the bullet and the curve of the arc of the bullet and all the parts of every gun. And I said, and you can't memorize Scripture? Amen? Man, a lot of folks, I mean, they got the menu memorized at every restaurant and then they say, I can't memorize Scripture. How many believes it's powerful to memorize the Word of God? That's taking the Word of God. Listen to it. Listen to it. Oh, I wish I had a preacher's voice. But let me tell you something. When the preacher's preaching, God has something to say from His Word. Listen to the Word. Get a CD. Amen. Listen to it. Amen. Listen to the Word of God. Faith cometh by what? Hearing. Listen to it. Meditate on it. I don't have time to go into this, but one of the things I really suggest, and that is to learn to pray the Scripture. Get on your knees with it, open it up, and read the Scripture as if it's the prayer from your heart. Now, there's some parts that's more conducive to that, the Psalms and different parts of the prophet. But if you learn to meditate on the Word of God, you don't have to lift a hand, but how many knows that I know how our minds work? I mean, you can read the Bible on cruise control. How many's read three chapters and you stop yourself and say, I don't recall a thing I read. Has anyone ever been there? You know, especially if you read it through several times, you're so familiar with it that it's like singing the songs. You're so familiar with it, you can sing the songs and not know what you're singing. And say with the Bible. And so one of the things I suggest is take a portion of Scripture, no matter how familiar, and read it over and over and over about 5, 10, 15 times and see what happens. I'm talking about taking hold of the Word of God. How many books we need to meditate on Scripture? Study it. Study's not the same thing as just reading it. Amen. Have a dictionary there, a Bible dictionary. Rightly divide the Word of truth. You know, sometimes, and I love, I don't so much anymore, it takes too much energy, but I used to love to get in discussions about different issues. I mean, you bring up any issue and, you know, I just liable to take the opposite side just because I wanted to argue. None of you are like that, right? But I've heard people, and it tends to be more when you're younger, so I'm not picking on you, but more when you're younger. We can have a serious issue, spiritual issue, and young people just say, well, here's what I think, here's what I think, here's what I think, here's what I think, and here we go. But never have really taken the Word of God and studied that issue out for themselves. If we're talking about our convictions and our beliefs and our theology and our don't just say, well, this is what I believe, unless you studied it out for yourself. See, you need to take it. It's one thing, you know, the devil's going to attack Nathan at school tomorrow, and I may have the sword, but that's not going to do Nathan any good. Nathan's going to have to take the sword. Right? How would you like to see how this feels? Just stand up. Don't brandish it. How would you like to go to school with that? Someone try to pick on you, it'd make a difference, wouldn't it? They'd think twice, wouldn't they? I think Satan thinks twice when he knows we've taken the Word of God. We've been reading. We've been memorizing. We've been meditating. We've been studying. Oh, so much more to say, but I'm going to go on. A sword will do you no good unless it's sharp. Now, I told you a while ago, the Word of God never changes, but our perception of it does. How do we keep our sword sharp? We keep it fresh. We revisit it. We pray over it. We're regularly in it. You know, here's an argument, a conceal and carry argument, is that criminals will leave you alone if they have reason to believe you're carrying a gun. Now, the whole purpose of conceal and carry is that it be concealed when you're carrying it. I saw today a picture, a t-shirt. The guy standing there and says, I have a conceal and carry permit and I'm carrying my gun. But the argument is that criminals will leave you alone if they have reason to believe you're carrying a gun. Might it be that Satan would leave us more alone if he knew we were really carrying the sword? I mean, if we'd really been in the Word, he might say there's not much use to attacking them today because they've been in that Word. They've taken the sword. They say, are you packing? I don't want to know. Are you packing the sword of the Spirit? It's actually packing, but are you packing the Bible? What if Satan knows that? What if Satan knows you're packing? It's going to make a difference in the battle. Believe me, Satan doesn't want to face that sword. He knows what it does. You are not going to make it through this. This is what Satan will tell you. We're going to close with this. Here's Satan's attack. Satan will say to you, you're not going to make through this. This is going to beat you. You might as well give up. There he's thrusting with the sword. What do? You lift the sword of the Spirit. You parry with the sword. And you say, Satan, God has promised that there hath no temptation taken me, but such as is common to man. But God is faithful, who will not suffer me to be tempted above that I am able, but with the temptation also make a way to escape, that I may be able to bear it. Here Satan's attacked you, and you parry. He said you weren't going to make it. You didn't agree with him. You didn't say, oh, I guess I won't. If you say I won't make it, I won't make it. No, you come at him with the Word of God. Another attack of Satan. God's not forgiven you. You're lost. You're not good enough. You pair that attack with the sword of the Word. For if our heart condemn us, God is greater than our heart and knoweth all things. God knows the day I confess my sins. God knows I was sorry. You parry with the sword. There is therefore now no condemnation to them which are in Christ Jesus, who walk not after the flesh, but after the Spirit. Satan attacks. He said, you know what, young people, you can relax. You try too hard on that church thing. There's no need to be fanatical. Other people that claim to be Christians do all the things of the world. You parry with the sword. Then said one unto them, Lord, are there few that be saved? And he said unto them, strive to enter. Don't relax. Strive to enter in at the straight gate. For many, I say unto you, will seek to enter in and shall not be able. And oh, we could go on and on. The devil comes and says, you know what? This is going to defeat you. What you say? You raise that sword. Satan, you just said, I'm going to be defeated. But the Bible says we are more than conquerors through Him that loved us. Well, don't you know you're standing alone? Don't you know you're going through this by yourself? Yes, that's what you're saying, Satan. But if God be for us, who can stand against us? Hallelujah. We need to use this word, this sword of the Spirit. Parry the attacks of the enemy. Would you come, music? You say, what does this have to do with the sword of the Spirit? Well, look at that fella's bill. Can you see that? This is a gray heron. It's got some natural enemies. Hawks and eagles. They like gray heron meat. But the thing about the gray heron, when he's attacked from above by an eagle or hawk that he's learned to do, he simply lifts the sharp beak and he plants his feet, embraces his body, and that eagle that's diving to kill him and eat him dives, and as it dives at him, the beak of the gray heron impales the eagle and kills it. And I'll tell you what this made me think of. What did Paul say? We wrestle not against flesh and blood, but stand and take the sword of the Spirit. And Satan has come to destroy us, but he'll impale himself as he attacks on the Word of God. And he will be defeated. And we will be victorious. Oh, I want to see folks victorious. I'm tired of seeing folks be beat up. Would you just try it? the rest of the week, when Satan comes at you, lift the Word of God and respond to Him. You say, I don't feel it. It's not, the power of the Word of God isn't in your feeling it. The power of the Word of God is that it's the Word of God. You know, in words a while ago, I said the devil says, well, you're all alone. I may not feel that scripture, if God be for us, who can stand against it? I may not feel that, but it's still the Word of God. Amen. You feel so weak and intimidated by Satan? There's a scripture. Greater is He that's in you than he that's in the world. You say, I don't feel Him in me right now. I don't feel that scripture. It doesn't matter if I feel it or not. It's still the Word of God. And when Satan says, I'm going to be tempted, I'm going to use it anyway. Hallelujah. I don't feel anything. In fact, I feel discouragement. I feel depressed. I feel like I am going to be defeated. But Satan says, you're going to be defeated. But I'm going to raise that sword of the Spirit and say, listen here, devil. Greater is he that is in me than he that is in the world. The power is not my feeling. The power is, it's the Word. Would you try it the rest of the week? Just try it. When Satan comes against you, respond with the Word of God, the sword of the Spirit. Would you stand across the building? Thank you, Father, for your Word. Please challenge our hearts, Lord. Help us to get the devil on the run in our lives. Help us to depend upon the power of the Word of God, quick and powerful and sharper than any two-edged sword. Help us to believe it, Lord, in Jesus' name. Hallelujah. If you want to take and use the Word of God, would you fill these altars tonight? And if you're here tonight and you don't know the Lord, come when the church comes and someone will pray with you. Your life can be changed on this Wednesday night. Hallelujah. Would you come? Amen. Take the Word of God. Take the Word of God. Hallelujah. Hallelujah. Even as you're coming to the altar, there's some of you that's facing the attack of Satan. Amen. Quote the Word to him. Take the Word of God and use it against him.
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3: Reading of the Word. I trust I'll not be lengthy tonight. They tell me one way to know if you're in for some lengthy sermons at camp meeting is that the pews have RV camper hookups. I didn't see any when I came in, so you might be off the hook tonight. Praise the Lord. But I want to say thank you, a big thank you to Brother Miller for inviting us and all of those that had part in this meeting and throughout this week. The hospitality, the accommodations, splendid. Splendid, just great, and I appreciate that. Praise the Lord. Come with me to 2 Kings tonight. 2 Kings. It is so good to see all of these ministers in the house tonight and the areas in which they are laboring for God. And it's good to see all of the young people. I was blessed by every song. Praise the Lord. And I really want to, this is what I heard was a youth rally, so if you're under 30 years of age, slip your hand up tonight. If you're under 30, slip your hand up. Good. Good. Great. Let's give them a hand, shall we? This is a great generation. Great generation. Praise the Lord. Praise the Lord. Have your Bible, 2 Kings chapter 13, verses 14 through 19 is where I want to direct our attention tonight for a few moments. 2 Kings 13, verses 14 through 19. Praise the Lord. If you're there, say amen. Now Elisha was fallen sick of his sickness whereof he died, And Joash, the king of Israel, came down unto him and wept over his face and said, O my father, the chariot of Israel and the horsemen thereof. And Elisha said unto him, Take bow and arrows. And he took unto him bow and arrows. And he said to the king of Israel, Put thine hand upon the bow. And he put his hand upon it, and Elisha put his hands upon the king's hands. And he said, Open the window eastward. And he opened it. Then Elisha said, Shoot. And he shot. And he said, The arrow of the Lord's deliverance, and the arrow of deliverance from Syria. For thou shalt smite the Syrians in Aphek, till thou hast consumed them. And he said, Take the arrows. And he took them. And he said unto the king of Israel, Smite upon the ground. And he smote thrice. How many times? Thrice. And stayed. And the man of God was wroth with him and said, Thou shouldest have smitten, how many? Five or six times. Then hadst thou smitten Syria till thou hadst consumed it, whereas now thou shalt smite Syria but thrice. But thrice. I want to share with you a thought tonight, just simply calling it the Joash generation. The Joash generation. Shall we pray together? Father, in the name of Jesus, Lord, we stand here. Your word is instruction to us, and I'm asking, Lord, I need inspiration, I need unction and anointing to apply the instruction to our lives. Use me as a vessel behind your great cross. Meet us in the altars in a matter of a few moments, I pray. Challenge our hearts, O Lord, in this evening service. In Jesus' name, and all God's people say amen. Amen. You can be seated in the presence of the Lord. Hallelujah. The famous prophet Elisha anointed successor to Elijah, and known as the great double portion prophet, you remember that? Huh? It is now in the last hours of his life. Elisha has done greater works than Elijah, not better, but more in abundance, because he did receive a double portion. Elijah, we know, is accredited with 16 miracles. Elisha is accredited with 32, perfect double portion, correct? Praise God. But now Elisha, the Bible says, is sick unto death. The great giant of faith had done so many miracles in his lifetime, and even one more after his death, if you remember that. After his death, wow, wouldn't that be great? Huh? And notice, now he is going to die from an illness, and this really only proves that all men die equally, right? And as he lays on his deathbed, he's visited by the weeping king of Israel by the name of Joash. King Joash knows that Israel is about to enter a very terrifying new era. It's going to be a terrifying era because, unlike Elijah, Elisha has no successor. And Elisha has now prophesied for about 65 years, but now he's in his 80s, and there's been no one step forward and receive the anointing to be God's voice for the next generation. That is a scary place. Huh? King Joash approaches Elisha and exclaims, Oh, Father, my Father, the chariot of Israel and the horsemen thereof. Now remember that these are the exact words that Elisha had exclaimed many, many years before as he saw his predecessor Elijah ascend to heaven in a whirlwind. Alright, and it was a fairly common expression I learned in ancient Israel, and it's expressing the fact that Joash knew that Elisha was the real power behind the country of Israel. And his contact with God had accomplished more than Israel's armies ever could have accomplished. And in essence, the king was saying that Elisha had been the mighty defender of all of Israel. And one commentator renders the king's words as a great compliment to say to the fact something like this. He was saying, Lord, he said, when Elisha shows up, God shows up with him everywhere he's at. Wouldn't that be a great compliment for every preacher, every pastor, every child of God, every believer? When he shows up, God shows up in the room.

Syria, the enemy was east of Joash, and this whole symbolic act declares that God uses people, my friend, to accomplish His will on this earth. And listen, the bow and arrows were symbols of human instruments, and when Elisha placed his hands on the hands of this young king, this should have alerted young Joash that the aged prophet wanted to convey a blessing on this king, wanted to pray for him that he would know how to lead in this next generation. And I believe this could have been the man to pick up that mantle, because he was in a great place of influence. But notice, young King Joash was not alert. He did not understand that fact. And so when Elisha put his hands on Joash's hands, he was trying to tell the king that he would not have to rely on his own strength. When the anointing, my friend, is on you, just obey God, and your weakness will be empowered by the hands of one that's greater than yourself. Yes, in 2 Corinthians, Paul says, my strength is made perfect in His weakness. For my strength, and we can only succeed, generation, as God strengthens us. And in this time, I want you to notice the king's hands were to be made strong by the hands of the mighty God of Elisha. Now the king willingly, notice through the text, he complies with each direct request of this feeble prophet, fulfilling everything that he is demanding. But suddenly and unexpectedly, King Joash is put to the greatest test, which I believe forever marked his character and would alter the very future of the nation in which he was going to rule. And notice, he is told to take the arrow and smite the ground. And the young king pauses. I think he was a little uncertain exactly what to do here. And so you see, until this moment, the prophet's instructions have been very straightforward, very detailed. He has been told exactly what to do, how to do it. But now, this time is going to be different. If there really is a prophetic significance in these arrows of deliverance, then it must matter right now how this young man proceeds to fulfill this words of obedience. Now notice, Joash is no doubt beginning to sense that somehow in his hands is the destiny of his life, is the destiny of the nation in which he rules. And so notice this, the teacher Elisha grows silent. All of heaven waits, holding their breath to see what this pupil Joash has learned. And here is the king's reaction unto the prophet's instructions. He took his arrow, the Bible says, and what did he do? Count with me. You're doing good. Praise God. Now what do I do? That's the king's response. Now what do I do? The king stops and he thinks, oh, listen tonight, church. Do you sense destiny? Or do you just see the arrows? Have you decided to smite the kingdom of darkness through absolute determination and genuine passion for God? Or do you just have a few memorized prayers? A few memorized sermons? Huh? That you fire at the enemy from time to time? Oh, listen, they say only time will tell. That is true, but here's a greater truth. Only you, young person, can tell what time will tell. Huh? And at that very moment when the miraculous could have happened, Joash fumbled the ball and settled for the mediocre and the mundane. With half-hearted hands, he took the arrows and he smote the ground once, twice, three times. And then the Bible says he stopped. He then turned his head to look for the great prophet's approval. Huh? Oh, but Elisha, this elderly man of God, roused himself in a holy anger.
Huh?

and shouted in spite of his sickness. He said, "Thou shouldest have smitten 5 or 6 times when and then thou wouldest smitten Syria till thou hast consumed it." But he said, "Whereas thou shalt smite Syria but thrice." Listen, this is how he should have done it. Come on. Let me hear somebody say amen. Listen. I'm telling you, suddenly Joash realizes to his shame that the first arrow that he shot out the window was truly a prophetic act. But the remaining arrows were purely and simply and entirely a test of his determination as a man of God. It was a test of his zeal. It was a test of his spiritual passion. Syria now will not totally be defeated, only smitten 3 times. The unnecessary battles and pointless skirmishes will rage on for generations and generations, even unto modern days, my friend, because Joash took his place on the stage of time without any determination and with half of his heart and the bare minimum of obedience. The God displeasing mentality of mediocrity. He fulfilled what he was asked to do. God's not asking for status quo. Status quo is satanic in this last day. God's looking for a generation that will rise above and say, "I'm looking for a new thing. I need to accomplish more for God than mama did or daddy did." Come here, Pastor. He's accomplished a lot in his life. Oh, hallelujah. But you know what? Come here. And it's good to meet you, guy. Oh. Father and son, right? Oh, my. But here's Dad's level. But I believe in the last days. In the last days. You've done great things, great things. Oh, if I could just measure up to this man. But here's another generation that God is saying, "Papa was here, but you've got to ask me to take you up here." Where Daddy and Mama was here. Devil knows his time is short and he's working harder on the church than ever before, and so we better have the determination to shoot a little higher than mom and daddy did. This is tragic as young Joash misses the greatest opportunity for a miracle that he ever could have witnessed. In the words of the psalmist in 78:41, Joash limited the Holy One of Israel. But isn't God sovereign? Yes. But his sovereignty does not limit our responsibility as the younger generation. Because God has chosen to work through human vessels the way each one of us approach our relationship to God becomes eternally important. And this is all the prophet could handle. Notice with me, soon this prophet falls back on his bed. His body is wrecked by the fiery burst of anger. In the very next verse from our text, verse 20 records his death and burial, and we are left to assume that his frustration with young King Joash may have been a major factor in his swift demise. I don't know. But now the question is tonight, church, what was it that made Elisha so angry with this young king? I think I know. I believe it was the fact that he sensed in that new generation a lack
He sensed a lack of spiritual determination. Oh. You see, Elisha himself was just a young man like him one time. And when his opportunity to make a difference came along, he stepped up to bat. He was plowing in the field, you know the story, working hard, when Elijah found him and threw his mantle over his shoulders. And right then, Elisha, the Bible says, left his old life in a moment's notice and served Elijah in obscurity for many years, ministering unto him. And over that time, his passionate determination and desire for the ministry grew and grew. Huh? And so when it became obvious that his mentor would soon be leaving him, Elisha, when you read it, you find him sticking to him like glue, buddy. Huh? In spite of the smug mockery of the sons of the prophets who were content in their complacency, this young man followed Elijah through Gilgal, then to Bethel, and then to Jericho, and then finally to the Jordan River. Huh? And finally, after years of obscurity and humility that others thought were totally extreme, after years of discipline that everyone else deemed unnecessary, we find Elisha steps into the stage of time and takes a single moment in the spotlight of divine destiny. And you see, when the test came, Elisha was ready without a moment's notice. When his mentor asked him, "What shall I do for thee before I be taken away from thee?" that young man replied. He didn't have to think about this one. He said, "I pray thee, let a double portion of thy spirit be upon me." And for more than half a century, Elisha lived out that spiritual passion and determination. That's why he is so frustrated with this young King Joash, who became the patron saint of mediocrity. Huh? Why? Because he had youth. He had strength. He had time. He had ability. He had, most of all, opportunity for great influence. But Joash, Joash, you wasted it all because you did not try hard enough. Didn't try hard enough. Didn't have enough determination, man. Now, let me bring it in here. Church, the spirit of young King Joash is very much alive in this generation. It's alive, it's alive. And it's going to take concerted effort to fight against it. If you want to see a deliverance in your personal life, huh? If you want to see a deliverance in your family, huh? You must be determined to see that it happens. Huh? That means that in spite of what everyone else around you says, maybe even in your own youth group, you must remain faithful to God. It means that in spite of what your spouse says, you must remain faithful to God. Huh? That means that in the trials you go through, you will be tempted to give up. But oh, may you find a little bit of Job's blood down in your veins that says, "Though God slay me, yet will I trust Him." In life, you must choose whether you're going to be a descendant of Joash or Job. Let me
let me tell you a little bit of what Joash's descendants say. I'm sure you've never had them in your church. It's not necessary to make all these sacrifices for God. Can I get by with a little less effort, Pastor? Huh? I'm contented with my life the way it is. I really don't want to be wearied by this commitment thing. You know, I don't really think anyone's going to notice if I don't really do my best. The problem with mellowing into mediocrity is that, like Joash, you will never experience what could have been. The poet penned the words, the saddest words of tongue and pen are the words, what might have been. There are people that live their lives in total regret because they never attempted the impossible. Don't spend your life wondering what if and if only. In the kingdom of God, our passion, church, determines our effectiveness. And the problem with the generation is that, and maybe it's this generation, after, you know, 3 good blessings and 3 successes and 3 victories, we think we have it all. And so we try to get by with less effort. And so we settle for the less than God's best. But can I remind us here this evening that we are in charge of the arrows of the Lord? God has given those arrows to us, and they are our talents. We've got talented young men, talented young women. And God, let me tell you, it is through those arrows that God will win spiritual victories in this generation. Just because God has given you one blessing and one promise does not eliminate our responsibility to keep smiting. I went to the altar and I prayed to get deliverance over that habit, but I just can't keep smiting. I tried this before at the last youth camp. Keep smiting. Oh, but I prayed through in the last revival, and here comes another revival. You might have to pray through again. Keep smiting. God's not finished with this generation. The devil has not seen all he's going to see from this generation. We have got to keep smiting. Oh, God is wanting to raise up a generation of passionate, determined men and women who is willing and ready to fight for everything they get. You see, Joshua chapter 1 and verse 3 says, every place that the sole of your foot shall tread upon. Now, did you notice he said, I will give unto you. That's the promise. But you look at that word tread in the Hebrew, and in the Hebrew it actually means bend the bow. In other words, you're going to have to fight for it. Woo! God is saying, I'll give you every place that you're willing to fight for. God is looking for a generation that will make a passionate decision to love God and fight back hell for a lifetime. Oh, God, give us passionate men and women of God in our churches in this generation. I believe Elisha's instructions exposed the king's weak faith, showed his weak character. You've heard the saying, the proof's in the pudding. And
Jesus said, I believe it was John chapter 16, 33, he said, these things I've spoken unto you, that in me you might have peace. But he said, in the world you will have tribulation. But he didn't stop there. But be of good cheer, I've overcome the world. Jesus said, even I had to keep smiting. I said, Jesus said, even I had to keep smiting. God help us. Christ set the example of such great determination for us, church. Determination is the key to our deliverance. Raise your hands and say, God, make me a determined individual. Make me a passionate individual. Church, every morning in Africa, a gazelle awakens and knows it has to run faster than the fastest lion or it's going to be killed. Huh? Every morning in Africa, a lion awakens and knows it must outrun the swiftest gazelle unless it's going to starve to death. And the saying goes, it matters not whether you're a lion or a gazelle. What matters is that when the sun comes up, you had better be passionate about running. Woo! Huh? He says, run with determination. Serve with determination. Attend God's house with determination. Commit to moral purity with determination. God's not looking for a Joash generation. Huh? He's looking for a passionate one. Ooh. You see, Joash took a golden opportunity and turned it into a lost opportunity because he lacked the passion. Our passion is all but quenched many times when we talk about what God used to do. This present generation too often gets stuck in a cycle of apathy. I'm talking about my generation. We believe little because we have seen so little. And we have seen so little because we have believed so little. I told my church at the beginning of this year, I said, don't be surprised if we start doing some new things. That's not the way we've done it. We've been at this location for 52 years. I'm not talking about worldly stuff. No. And don't be surprised if you say, well, wow, we've never done that here at Broadway Assembly before. Good. He said, I'm going to do a new thing. Hallelujah. In this present generation, if only we had the faith. I think God's wanting to do something new, but we've got to get past that third time. You've got to show God you really mean business. If only we had faith to smite the ground two or three more times. If only you and I would trust God for the victories in our life, despite every odd. You need a blessing in your life. How bad do you want it?
You need a solution to your problem. How bad do you want it? You need an answer to a question in your mind. How bad do you want it? You want to know that the Lord loves you and that you love Him at a greater level than you've ever experienced in your life. How bad do you want it? You want a deeper relationship with God. Listen, you want an anointed ministry more than you've ever had experienced it. How bad do you want it? You want the gift of the Holy Ghost in Pentecost with speaking in other tongues as the sign evidence. How bad do you want it tonight? Listen, is there an Esther in this place tonight who would lay her life on the line and petition the King of Kings to spare her family from spiritual annihilation? Is there an Abraham tonight who would be willing to stand between God and his lost family and plead for their salvation? Oh, listen, is there a Joshua tonight who will stand against the crowd and say, no, but as for me and my house, we're gonna serve the Lord. Stand with me, I'm closing. Is there a Moses tonight who will say, I chose Christ and I chose Him above the pleasures of Egypt? Is there marked men and women tonight who will cry out in travail for God to birth a genuine passion and determination in their life? If you're one of them, would you raise your hand right now? I feel the presence of God in the house tonight. Jesus. You know what, I grew up on an old hymn that said, I am determined to hold out to the end. Jesus is with me. Jesus is with on Him I can depend. No, it's not in your own self. It's not in your own strength. But no. You've got one that said, I will be with you and I shall speak through you. And if you'll just serve me with passionate determination, I will never leave thee nor forsake thee. Is there anybody willing to smite again tonight? Is there anybody willing to smite again tonight? Would you leave your seat? Would you leave your seat? If you're willing to smite again tonight, I feel the presence of God. Sister, brother, are you willing to smite again tonight? Who will take the arrows tonight of the Lord's deliverance in your life? And

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1: L.L. Collins. Up next, another great message from L.L. Collins.
2: He shall bring forth a son and shall call his name Emmanuel, which being interpreted is God with us. Then Joseph, being raised from sleep, did as the angel of the Lord had bidden him, and took unto him his wife, and knew her not till she had brought forth her firstborn son, and called his name Jesus. Now when Jesus was born in Bethlehem, Judea, in the days of Herod the king, behold, there came wise men from the east to Jerusalem, saying, Where is he that is born king of the Jews? For we have seen his star in the east, and are come to worship him. When Herod had heard these things, he was troubled, and all Jerusalem with him. I'd like to preach for a little bit tonight on the crisis of Christmas. Amen. The crisis of Christmas. You see, Christmas, as beautiful a story as it is, was bought at a terrible price. You and I enjoy it tonight because somebody paid that price. We're happy tonight and free because somebody paid that price. However, today there are places right here in the United States, there are places around this world that Christmas precipitates a crisis. We don't like to think of it, but nevertheless it does. Christmas precipitates a crisis. Born of a virgin? Oh, that's well and good, but it was a terrible burden to Joseph when he found out his fiancée was pregnant. And he knew, that righteous man knew, that holy man knew that he was not the father. Amen. What a crisis it precipitated. Amen. And in order to keep her from being stoned, he's going to take a shortcut. If he might. They had adopted a measure whereby to keep them from being stoned, maybe they could put her away privately. Amen. And while he thought on these things, an angel appeared and said, Fear not. Oh, it matters not if the angel says, Fear not. If the whole community is abuzz with gossip. It matters not if the angel says, Fear not, Joseph, to take unto thee Mary thy wife, for the holy thing that is conceived in her is of the Holy Ghost. If the talk is already going on, idle tongues are already running full blast. Amen. Hallelujah. Yes, it was a terrible joke. Burden to Joseph. Amen. Oh, the pressure on Joseph. And what about Mary? The pressure on Mary. What a scandal in Nazareth is being precipitated by a miracle of God. A miracle of God? A miracle of God has precipitated such a burden on Nazareth. Amen. Oh, we'd have had to live there to know. But then we live here, we know. We know the gossip that goes on behind the scenes. We know the whisperers and talebearers. We know how twisted stories become today. Amen. Until when it makes the rounds, it's so far from the truth, nobody would recognize it as the original fact. Amen. What a burden it was on Joseph. But the angel allayed his fears. He could square his shoulders. Amen. And brave the storm and face the fray and survive. And survive he did. Praise God. Yes. Glory to God. That other lady was in hiding. Amen. An old lady. Amen. By the name of Elizabeth. And so Mary, she leaves home. And she goes to live with Elizabeth for a while. And just as soon as she enters the door, something happened, praise God, that helped both of them. Amen. John the Baptist leaped within the womb of Elizabeth, praise God. Hallelujah. And what a day that was when Elizabeth and Mary both begin to prophesy under the anointing of the Spirit. And somehow, some way, they knew it was going to be all right. Amen. But she couldn't hide forever. She couldn't stay gone forever. She couldn't assuage the whispers of the community forever. Her time was coming. Amen. And the prophets had said that he would be born in Bethlehem. How in the world are we going to get Mary back to Nazareth? Amen. And down to Bethlehem and her 9 months pregnant. Amen. And ready to deliver in time for Jesus to be born in Bethlehem. But just in time, God had behind the scenes maneuvered things around and had a law passed that there would be a poll tax levied upon everybody, and they would have to go back to their own town of origin and be polled and taxed. Amen. And set the date for it with a deadline. And there wasn't anything that Joseph could do but saddle up his donkey, praise God, and head for Bethlehem with his wife who was about to be delivered of a child. 75 miles they traveled over hills and dales and dust and crooked road, rough and mountainous terrain. Praise God. 75 miles they traveled. Amen. Day after day they traveled. Praise God. Oh, would it happen like God said? Would it fulfill the prophecy of the Old Testament? Praise God. Would they arrive in time? What kind of reception would they have in Bethlehem? As they ride into town, foot sore, saddle sore, weary, amen. They look for a place, but the place is teeming with travelers that have come to do the same thing that they've come to do. Every hotel and motel is filled. Every bed and breakfast home is filled. There's people camping everywhere, and there's no room. You see, the couple wasn't expecting this. The reason Christmas precipitates a crisis is if so many things happen that nobody expected. It ought to be better for a king. They ought to be sweeping the floors and making the road and preparing the way. Oh, that would come later. But he had a date with destiny. They were pawns of prophecy. And we are too. Amen. You are too. Israel is too. The Arab world is too. They're all ponds of prophecy. You can't get out of it, church. You can't escape it. You'll either fall into the program on the right side or the wrong side. And you can't help it. Amen. Prophecy marches on, and we're swept on in that relentless march of prophecy. Praise God. Hallelujah. And so Joseph, as he takes every step, Mary, as she groans with her burden, amen, is keeping a date with destiny. And you must also, amen, keep your date with destiny. Everybody keeps a date with destiny. Every Joseph and every Mary keeps a date with destiny. Every Peter, James, and John keeps a date with destiny. But every Judas and Demas also keep a date with destiny. They also fulfill a scripture, a divine call. They sat at a different table. They draw at a different drawing. Amen. And theirs is one of doom and oblivion and judgment. Yes, you will keep your date with destiny. And I want to tell you something tonight. If you've heard the call of God, you need to make a dead run for the right side. You don't want to fall on the wrong side. You don't want to be called among those Judases and Demases of old, sons of perdition, apostates like Saul, the first king of Israel. You don't want that. No, no, no. Every one of them procrastinated too. Every one of them said, I can get back anytime I want to too. Every one of them said, I can change anytime I take an ocean too. But they found out that after a certain point, there's a line by man unseen. And it crosses every path. And it marks the boundary between God's mercy and God's wrath. Lost souls reject the Savior. And when it's too late, oh, they learn they've crossed on sin's dark highway the point of no return. The rich man, the opposite of Lazarus, crossed it and wound up in hell, a son of Abraham. That rich young ruler crossed it and went away sorrowful, having great possessions, and wound up in hell, a son of Abraham, having brushed past the door, and the door swung open for him. He turned around and walked away sorrowful because he had great possessions. Yes, yes, Christmas precipitates a crisis. Revival does too. A move of God does too. You say, oh, I'd like to see a move of God. I'd like to see a restoration, a return to apostolic power and apostolic faith and apostolic miracles. Would you be reminded that the greater the power that's manifest and the greater the light that shines, the greater is our responsibility when we put it off and procrastinate and delay and neglect our commitment to God. Crisis. Every preacher that's called of God goes through a crisis. Every preacher that leaves father, mother, houses, lands, wives, children for his name's sake goes through a crisis and puts his family through a crisis. Without exception. Amen. If we do God's will, it means we're going to have to turn our back on all the other prerogatives and all the other options and know what our priority is. You see, God won't play second fiddle in your life. God will not be second. He'll be first or none. The sooner we make up our mind that God comes first, the better off we're going to be. Until we do, we labor in the very fire. I'd rather go through the crisis of obedience than to pass through the fires of judgment anytime. I'd rather go through the crisis of obedience, which is soon over, and the glory comes after we sweat a little. Amen. But this Christmas crisis is more than sweat. It rings out blood. And blood drops. Blood of innocence drops. Amen. Oh, glory to God. Jesus is born in Bethlehem, Judea. Hallelujah. 8 days later, he's circumcised. Amen. 60 days later, after Mary goes through her purification, they appear in the temple with two turtle doves. Amen. To offer to the Lord and offer their son to God and atone for him. Praise God. And what a day that is. Amen. And Simon and Anna comes out of the cobwebs, out of the woodwork. Praise God. Simeon begins to prophesy and said, God showed me that I wouldn't die before I saw the Lord's Christ. Amen. I began to shout a little bit. And the old man, rickety and aged and weak, praise God, said, let my servant die in peace, for I've seen thy salvation. Praise God. He hadn't done shouting till a lady prophet, praise God, comes running out of the woodwork, praise God. She's been around. She's been prophesying before. She's serving God with fasting and prayer. And now, boy, she really turns on. Hallelujah. And she begins to prophesy and preach and tell what's going on. Amen. Hallelujah. But then it comes time to go home. Amen. Simon blessed them and said, this child is set for the fall. The fall! Oh, my Lord God. Surely not the fall. But yes. Amen. In Luke 2:34, the fall and the rising of many in Israel. And for a sign which shall be spoken against, surely, not Jesus. But there would come a time that all the public polls would vote him down. And they would say in Jerusalem Post of bygone years, the polls say, amen, that it's not him. Amen. And then he said, yea, a sword shall pierce through thine own soul. Mary! This boy. This baby boy. Amen. Will cause a sword to pierce through your soul. That the thoughts of many hearts may be revealed. Amen. Praise God. And then Hannah prophesies again on a positive scale. Amen. She gave thanks likewise unto the Lord and spake of him to all them that look for redemption in Israel. But then, back to Nazareth. Praise God. That's what it says. When they had performed these things, that's 60 days after he was born, they moved back to Nazareth. Amen. According to the law of the Lord, they returned into Galilee to their own city, Nazareth. Amen. They're there for about a year or so. A little over a year. Amen. And then the wise man traveling at night, looking at a star. Amen. And they camp in the daytime and wait for the evening and follow a star. They question, how did the wise men from the east, amen, from the Chaldees, from Babylon, how did they know that there was going to be a Christ? Because Daniel had said there was. Amen. Daniel, who spent his whole life prophesying, his whole ministerial life was spent in Babylon. He lived and died there. Never did get to go home. And all his writings were there. But not only that, those Jews took the writings of Jeremiah with them. And Daniel read them. They had the prophets. Praise God. That's why Daniel gives us that ninth chapter. He begins to pray, knowing it's time for Israel to be restored, to go back home. Amen. The 70 years are about up. He read it in the book of Jeremiah. Amen. And he begins to pray. And then God revealed to him that in 483 years, the Son of God would be killed in Jerusalem. Cut off in Jerusalem. They knew that a king was coming. The Messiah, the Prince, was coming. Praise God. And now they've seen the star. Amen. And a whole company of these priestly caste. Amen. These kingly, priestly people. We don't know how many they were. Amen. In order to be safe, there was probably a caravan of them. Amen. I know one thing. They had enough money on them in gifts to give to Jesus in pure gold. Praise God. To pay His way down into Egypt and back. Hallelujah. Wise men come from the east. Wise men still come to adore Jesus. Wise men brought their best of offerings. And wise men still give to Jesus. When you minister to the church, you're ministering to the body of Christ. When you minister to God's man among you, you're ministering to the representative's ambassador of Jesus Christ. Pardon me. Amen. I speak as a fool because I would like to eliminate myself when I say this, but you won't treat Jesus any better than you treat your preacher. Amen. Praise God. Because Jesus was a preacher and He sent preachers. Amen. Back to Nazareth. Hallelujah. The wise men finally make it into Jerusalem. Jesus, by this time, amen, is living back to Nazareth. He's already walking, already talking, saying his first words, whole sentences. Praise God. Amen. And the wise men make it into Jerusalem looking for Jesus. And they asked the wrong fellow. They asked the king. Amen. And Herod has had his own sons killed because they, he thought, was threatening his kingdom. Herod has had his own wife butchered because, amen, he thought she was conniving against him. Herod, the bloodthirsty, jealous, a devil that he was, amen, could not endure the thoughts, amen, of some pretender to the throne of getting in the minds of the people. Amen, but he changes his countenance enough to say, oh, I'd love to worship him too. Amen. Go summon the Jews and let them tell us where he's supposed to be born. If he's a king. Amen. And the wise men of Jerusalem come and said, he's supposed to be born in Bethlehem. Oh, he said to the wise men. Amen. Go seek him out and then come again and tell me so I can worship him too. What a crisis it was. But he wasn't in Bethlehem when the wise men came. And the star didn't shine over Bethlehem for the wise men. He was in Nazareth. And the wise men followed a star. Amen. That's what got them where they were. They followed a star to Nazareth. And they found him in Nazareth. Amen. And when they left, they didn't go by Jerusalem. They left another way. Amen. And that proves that he wasn't found in Bethlehem. Because there's just one way to go from Bethlehem. And that's back through Jerusalem. The ancient road is still there. Amen. And Rachel's tomb still beside it. Amen. And the roads don't change in those mountains. They couldn't have escaped Herod if they'd have come from Bethlehem. The only way they could go another way was go from Nazareth. And they could traverse Jerusalem by the horns of Hatton, amen, down through Tiberias and Galilee and Jordan and get away. Slick as a button. And Herod's watchmen couldn't catch him. Amen. Ah, yes, theologians have struggled for years with this other way, and so they lit upon a song. Amen. They had their hearts changed. That's what happened to them, and that's what the Bible meant. It said another way, but that's not what it meant. It meant another way. Another highway. Praise God. No doubt their hearts was blessed. Praise God. But that didn't do away with the crisis. When Herod saw that he was mocked of the wise men, said, if he's anywhere in the environs of Bethlehem, I'll get him. And he gave an order for his soldiers to slay every boy child. In some houses, there were probably twins. In some houses, there were two boys that were 2 years old and under. And iron-shoed men with steel swords came not to conquer an army, not to chase Rome out of town, but to kill some innocent babies, to allay Herod's fears. And they killed so many babies, they killed all the babies in the environs of Bethlehem. They killed all the babies until they got to Ramah, 10 miles north of Jerusalem. And they fulfilled another scripture spoken by the prophet. Amen. Ramah weeping for her children, and she could not be comforted, for they were not. Oh, maybe they traced him. Maybe that 60 days they rented a house in Ramah. Amen. And stayed a while they waited for the purification. Amen. Just in case they'd take care of everybody. And I'll tell you, the reason we enjoy this Christmas story so well today is because many a soul wrung out their blood. Many an innocent wrung out their blood to tell us this story. It comes like the rest of the Bible, dripping with the blood of the innocent. Praise God. Amen. The angel knew, and God knew, that Herod wouldn't stop there. Amen. And so the angel appeared to Joseph and said, amen, flee into Egypt. Amen. One little boy, as he drew the Christmas story, amen, he drew an airplane. And he said, what's the airplane for? He said, that's for their flight into Egypt. Because the Bible said, amen, there was a flight into Egypt. Amen. And that little boy, when he drew his picture of the Christmas story, he drew a great big fat man standing there. Amen. He said, who's that? The teacher questioned. He said, that's round John Virgin. Amen. Amen. Hallelujah. Oh, yes. But somebody went through blood, sweat, and tears. Here they are, a poor family. Amen. Or they were poor. Amen. But now they've been blessed with gifts, amen, from all these wise men that came from far, amen, and they poured out their blessing upon them naturally, hallelujah, and now the little boy Jesus is not wrapped in swaddling clothes, they can buy him some better clothes. And I think down in Gatlinburg in the biblical Christus Gardens, they were right when they said, as they pictured Jesus, the little boy dressed in nice clothes, that we cannot but believe that they gave him every advantage possible in those early days. Amen. With those gifts that came from the East. Hallelujah. Amen. Oh, how long he stayed in Egypt? Probably not very long, because Herod died in 4 B.C. Amen. And so they stayed till after he died. Amen. And then came back. Praise God. Amen. And they came back.

it was written. It said it was spoken and passed down, amen, from mouth to mouth, amen, through the ages. For he shall be called a Nazarene. Hallelujah. A Nazarene. A little boy in a carpenter shop. Amen. Oh, praise God, but aren't you glad for what he built? The old song says he built a house for you and I to live in. Amen. I don't know whether it was because of Joseph's burdens or not. I don't know whether it was all these crises he went through or not. The heavy load that he carried before his family, friends, and neighbors. Amen. And probably the talk was still buzzing. But for some reason or other, Joseph died early in Jesus' life. Amen. And another crisis. Was it the pressure of Christmas? It might well have been. It's a heavy responsibility to have the Lord in your house. How would you feel if Jesus came to live at your house 30 years? He came to Joseph's house. The Son of God lived at his house 30 years. But wait. Wait a minute. He came into my heart 50 years ago. He's been living in my heart for 50 years. Well, I guess I ought to know how it would feel to have Jesus in my house. I've had him in my heart, but I haven't always behaved myself like I ought to have behaved with Jesus in my heart and Jesus in my house. You see, you can't do wrong and get by. No matter how hard you may try. Amen. But Jesus at your house, he heard you when you said those words. He heard you when you made that promise. He heard you when you committed yourself. He heard you. He heard. He heard. He saw. He watched. And he's got a question. But Daddy, Mama, what about this? What about that? Mama, what about what you said? Children, listen. Brother Claudelia told about his close relative dying in London, Kentucky. And how that she'd walked out of church with conviction on her heart and rejected God. And how those little children gathered around her dying bed, she told them. She said, I'm going to hell. I'm going to hell. She died that way. Amen. They had the funeral wake. The people tried to comfort the children, said, darlings, your mother is in heaven. Oh, they said, Mama said she was going to hell. Claudelia's preached it right behind this pulpit. How his close relative died without God. And his little children heard her dying words. I'm going to hell. It don't matter what the neighbor says. It don't matter what the neighbor thinks. It don't matter what the gossip monger says. It's what does Jesus think about the choices we've made. We've had chance after chance. And the better services you have, the more powerful the meeting, the mightier the move of God, the better the chance, but the greater the responsibility. And if we in our pride set back and reject God, we precipitate a crisis in our own life so bad

that hell's going to be hotter for people that had such a good chance and let it flag. Hell's going to be hotter for those that had such wonderful opportunity, saw such glorious miracles, such a mighty outstretched hand. Great Lord, hell's going to be worse for people that knew so much and preached so much. Because the better we preach, the better God anoints us. The more God tells us, the more we know. And we who have become many masters shall, if we, amen, fail God, shall receive the greater condemnation. That's what James said. Be not many masters. Know ye not? They shall receive the greater condemnation. Oh, you think you've got it all figured out? You think you're smart? Well, why aren't you doing better then? You think you know how the church ought to go? You think you know how God ought to run it? Amen. You got more smarts and more wisdom than the whole church put together, but still you're dead as a hammer. If you know what you think you know, you ought to be 100 miles better than what you are. Because the more we know, the better we ought to be. The more we feel qualified to sit on the judgment seat, as it were, and tell God how to run His business, the better we ought to be ourselves. Amen. But I'm sorry to say the crisis is that we know all right. We got it all figured out all right. And we're the smartest people the world has ever known, because we live in Daniel's prophecy that said knowledge shall be increased. We live in the day when the Bible says knowledge shall be increased. And boy, haven't we got it. A computer that couldn't be bought by a tycoon with the knowledge that it's got crammed in it just 40 years ago. With all the money in the world. Amen. They couldn't have bought it, and it'd have been as big as this house. Now you can buy one, amen, as big as these two books, that's got the combined knowledge of a computer of 40 years ago, amen, for a few $100. Boy, knowledge has been increased. A library in something you could hold in your hand. A library on a disc that big. Boy, knowledge has been increased today. We ought to be the sum total of our forefathers. We ought to be the sum total of our evangelists of bygone years. We ought to be the sum total of every leader, every reformer, every great man of God, every eloquent preacher. We ought to be the sum total of those who have gone before, praise God. We ought to be doing something with the knowledge we've got. But you know what we're doing? We're playing it out in the world. I know what your trouble is. You got a little money, and the world's calling, and you need a way to spend it. And you're bored with the ways you've spent it in the past. And so you've heard the beck and call of the world. Amen. Hey, you've also heard the call of God. And every time God speaks to our heart, we're either better or we're worse. It's up to you to make a choice. God, reach down tonight, Lord, and help us, Lord, to realize in this time of Christmas what it's really about. What you're really saying to a generation. You're telling us He came the first time, and that He's coming again. Because there's more scriptures that say He's coming again than said He was coming the first time.
And even the spoken word was fulfilled. Yes. Lord, your second coming will precipitate the greatest crisis of all. A time of trouble such as there never was in the world before, nor ever shall be. What will cause that time of trouble? The second coming of Christ. And the devil's run this world so long, he's not going to give up easy. He's going to marshal his soldiers and everybody that follows his name. He's going to wring out the blood of the innocents again. And wet the altar with blood and sweat and tears again. Jesus is coming again, but the devil's not going to give up easy. He's not going to give up this world that he's called his very easy. Every seal that's opened in that book as Jesus chases demons off of God's territory and delivers it to the saints, the devil's going to tear it apart as he leaves. And men are going to writhe in agony and cry for rocks and mountains to fall on them and hide them from the face of him that sits on the throne. The first Christmas precipitated a crisis, but the second coming will be a greater crisis. And the only safety is get under the blood. Oh, hide you in the blood. Oh, hide you in the blood. For the storms are raging high. Oh, hide you in the blood till the danger pass you by. Because the Bible said we're going to live in perilous times these days. Dangerous times. And boy, it's bad in most of the world. It's bad in most of this world. No matter where you go outside the sweet confines of this land of the free, it's bad. Bad, bad, bad. Wars everywhere. Bloodshed everywhere. Amen. Factions everywhere. Torture everywhere. Famine and agony everywhere. Amen. We're blessed today. But the second coming of Jesus, amen, if we don't go in the rapture, is going to leave us in a world torn by demons as they make their last flight into hell. They'll leave tormenting the souls of men and dragging as many as they can with them. The only safety is the blood. Come on tonight as we stand and as we sing. Amen. Come on, grab a hold of the horns of the altar and call on Jesus. Cry out to God. Say, Jesus, come to my house. Come to my heart. Come into my life.

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2: There we sat down. Yea, we wept, when we remembered. We hang our hearts upon the willow in the midst thereof. For there they that carried us away captive required of us a song, and they that wasted us required of us mirth, saying, sing us one of the songs of Zion. How shall we sing the Lord's song in a strange land? Lord, I thank you for your word this morning. I ask you right now to anoint your word as well as your messenger for your words to speak, Lord, words of life. Let me deliver your heart and your spirit, Lord, in this message to encourage your people, to stir our hearts and souls, and to let us look to you once again to bring the refreshing, to bring the life, to bring the rain that we've already sung about. Lord, we're looking to you to do what we cannot do. We need you desperately today, Lord, that every person be touched and encouraged. And I pray right now, for every man, woman, and child that is in this house, those that are watching or listening, Lord, that you touch them, stir them, that you move them with your spirit, that you help us, Lord, to have that revival in our hearts and souls that we desperately need. In Jesus' name, amen. You may be seated. Simple title, lengthy but simple. Don't lose your song with different things go wrong. Don't lose your song when things go wrong. How easy is that to do sometimes? You know, I read a little bit about history of the church. I can find out right here in the United States, there was a day that the Baptists, the Methodists, the Nazarenes, the Pentecostals, all of them, and all the rest of those churches that really believe that the only way to be saved is through the Lord Jesus Christ. I could read about revivals they had and times they had when the Spirit of God would move and they would run and shout and dance and praise God, and there was nothing foolish about it. Oh, listen, always when you have a real something, you're going to have a counterfeit. That's the way the devil works. So you can't measure everything by the counterfeit. You can't stop doing something because somebody else's counterfeit is doing it. We'd be a wreck. We'd be just switching and swapping everything we do all the time if we just quit doing something because somebody else is doing it. We just think it's real. So, you know, there's a real shout. There's a real song. There's a real praise. There's a real dance. That is spiritually motivated. It doesn't bring promotion to the flesh. And there was a day that you could read about. You know, most of us, you know, Pentecostal folks, we just come out of something that was either Baptist or Methodist, something like that. We come out of some of that, you know, because pretty much all of us started out about the same way back many years ago. And so, you know, people loved God. They didn't have a lot of things to depend on. They didn't have doctors as much. They didn't have the big, you know, helicopter to pick you up if you're sick. They didn't have the big hospital. They didn't have insurance. What they had was God. What they had was real. When they were in trouble, you had a heart attack out there plowing the field behind the mule. If somebody seen you, they gathered around and prayed for you. What else could they do? I mean, they didn't have a mule locally. That was an ambulance. I mean, it was out there hooked to something. So you got to get a hold of God or you died or something like that. You know, something rough. And so people believed in God with all of their heart because they seen he was real in their daily walk with the Lord. It wasn't just something they done on Sunday. It was something they done Monday, Tuesday, Wednesday, from morning till evening, and even during the night. Their life for the Lord was real because he showed himself to them in a real way. And so the early church, and I say early church, I'm talking about early United States church. We know the early church in the New Testament was a church of song and praise and dance and shout and speaking in other tongues. There was a lot that went on then. But even in the early stages of the United States, Church of America that Jesus Christ birthed here, I would say it was a real church and a pure church. And God used that church that we are a branch from. We're a product of that. He used that church to absolutely touch this world. And he wants to continue to use such a church. Unfortunately, there's just not as much of that remnant left as there once was. Things have scattered. People's minds, their hearts, their ideas have scattered. And now we see that people were in a rush. You stand in front of a microwave and scream, hurry up to a microwave. Can you imagine? And then we go through the fast food drive-thru, and if the food takes more than 3 minutes, we're mad at everybody. And we think, my goodness, I ain't coming back to this dump anymore. The slowest people in the world. I mean, good grief. And I mean, you know, you think about how we're in such a rush. We're going faster, farther, more frequent than we've ever been, and yet always, it's never quick enough. We're angry because we get in a traffic jam or the light gets or something of that nature. Why? Because it's become our mentality of society. The devil knows that if he can get the world, and especially the church, so busy that it doesn't have time to meditate on God, it doesn't have time to focus on what the Lord is doing, then he can absolutely move us away from God's initial plan, and we become an ineffective tool in God's hands because of our own will, our own desire, our own drive, our own ambition. And voila, here we are. Well, I'm going to tell you, in doing so, we still want to be spiritual. We still want to be spiritual people because we're saved and we believe in Jesus. And so we've swapped a lot of stuff out. Now, our praise, our worship, our dance, our shout has become almost completely man-made. Not all, but mostly what you see, especially out in more of the secular realms of the church. It's become more of a man-made thing. I remember back in the 70s that they started doing the Russian deal. I can't do it now. I fall down. But you know, they get down and do that. You know, they do this. And then have everybody do it at the same time. You know, all right, get up. And all right, we're all going to, you know, woo. Well, they just do their business, you know. And then pretty soon, then you've seen the ballerinas come in. Now, my wife, she got into that for a while. She was visiting a church, and she was visiting a church, and so while she was there, they went to hear a guy that was very famous, still is, Benny Hinn. They went there to hear him, but back in his earlier days, you know, you still kind of weigh people out, and thought this guy was pretty good, and so anyway, being there, hey, all of a sudden, music changed a little bit, and she was with another lady named Cindy. They got to looking around, and here come these screamers and ballerinas. You know, I say ballerinas because they're screamers and ballerinas. You know, and they come in and they're twirling and they're screaming and they're, you know, and the ballerina and whatever it is they do. And she was scared to death. She thought God was going to kill them all. And so you know, I thought that was horrible. And so you know, all that going on and people just doing things. Well, see, a lot of that has become, let's do this because we don't have the genuine praise and shout anymore. We've got to come up with something to keep this thing going to draw the crowd. And so then along the way you had the power team that got involved and they're blowing up hot water bottles and busting bricks with their heads and breaking baseball bats and in doing so they're drawing a crowd. And then in the midst of all of that flesh, wearing their muscle shirts and showing their big muscles and running around and doing stuff like that, in the midst of that, they would preach a little bit about Jesus. Of course, hey, to most of the church, they don't talk about Jesus. It's a good thing. And in doing all those different acrobats and whatnot, the church began to lean on the arm of the flesh instead of the arm of God. Brother Dan read this morning about how that when God's people gets in that place to where they know that he's their only help, he's their only strength, and they're looking to him and they're calling on him, and the devil's coming against the people of God, and the world is coming against them, God gets angry and he comes down. What to do? He makes bare his mighty arm. He shows up. He does the work. See, the Bible teaches us clearly. It's not by might, it's not by power, but by my spirit, saith the Lord. God is the one that needs to move among us. God is the one that needs to bring the life, the liberty, the freedom. He's the one that breaks the chains, not me. Amen. He's the one that sets the captive free, not us. It's the gospel that Jesus gives us to share, and it's the life of Christ through us that gets the job done. But it's always God that does it, and it's always God that is to get the glory for it. And when men begin to get glory, and you start saying, boy, wasn't he an awesome preacher? Man, isn't he an awesome singer? why aren't they awesome? Wasn't that cool? You know, and I understand, you know, there's a lot of things that are neat. And yet, is it truly what God would have done? If Jesus would have been here, would he have operated that way? Because here's the bottom line. When this thing crumbles and falls apart around us, and if the rapture does not take place, and we're still here, will we do the same thing when the when all the struggles and troubles are going on in the world, and there's no way you got gas to drive across town, you don't have money, Walmart shut down, there's no groceries there, you ain't got a milk cow, and the milk truck ain't delivered, and you're struggling to know where your next meal comes from, will you still do all those calisthenics? Will you still go see the boys blow up the hot water bottles, bust the bats, and break the bricks? Will you still go out and see somebody play with their timbre, you know, with their ballerina business? Are you going to do that? I venture to say no. You're going to be looking for the real move of God. Years ago, as Brother Clinton, I think it was, that preached the message on, will the real Holy Ghost please stand up? We're in an hour when there's so much deception, so much struggle, so much trouble going on. It's hard to recognize the real from the false because the false is so smooth, so you know, the devil has learned how to mimic the church to such a degree that so many people cannot tell the difference between whether it's the flesh or the spirit. That's a natural for this day, but that's not the plan of God. God wants to give his people discernment. He wants to give us strength. He wants to give us understanding for this hour. Amen. I believe with all my heart that God is still real. He's still moving. He can still bless, touch, heal, deliver, and set his people free. And he's still looking for people that are wanting the real thing. The real thing. Amen. I believe, I do believe that the Lord has encouraged Brother Mick about helping to restore that message of Pentecost. I'm thinking about that this morning, Brother Mick. How desperate we are for a real move of the Holy Ghost that absolutely eliminates the question in anybody's mind that is being honest with God, where you know that the Holy Ghost is moved, where there is notable miracles taking place, not for man to be glorified, but that God can be and would be glorified. That is what he desires to do. Amen. Something's changed with the church. What is it? What's happened? Where did we lose our song? Where did we lose our drive, our desire? Sometimes we think that the only time that we can

0: Bleeding, they're bruised, they're beaten, and yet in the midst of all of that, they chose to sing a song at midnight. We have example after example of men and women of God that were willing to praise God even until the lions ate them, until the tigers tore them apart, or the gladiators cut them in two. They praised God, they sang anyway, because they were not motivated by circumstance, they were not motivated by the economy, they were totally motivated by and through the Spirit of God. This is the real Holy Ghost that the Church of Jesus Christ desperately needs to get back into the midst of itself these days. Amen? We read here that in the, let me read it again. By the rivers of Babylon, there we sat down. Yea, we wept when we remembered Zion. We hanged our hearts upon the willow in the midst thereof. For there they that carried us away captive required of us a song, and they said, and they that wasted us required of us mirth, saying, sing us one of the songs of Zion. And then they answered, how shall we sing the Lord's song in a strange land? And that's a lot of times that's what we end up doing. Oh, how can I sing a song now? How can I rejoice now? Don't you understand what I'm going through? Don't you understand what I've been feeling? Don't you understand the darkness and the gloom and the despair and the agony on me? Amen. You know, that's almost our theme song. Gloom, despair, agony on me, deep dark depression, excessive misery. If it wasn't for bad luck, I'd have no luck at all. Gloom, despair, and agony on me. That's not the song of the Church of Jesus Christ. That's not the song that the church in 2012 is to be singing. No matter how rough and tough things may be, God is able to give us a song in the night, a song of life and liberty, a song of hope and joy, a song that brings a change in the atmosphere we're in. Amen. Here's what they said by the rivers of Babylon. Where is this place, Babylon? Well, physically we know, we understand where that place was, at least basically. But in the Old Testament, with the Old Testament church, we found that the church itself ended up in Babylon when it began to focus on itself and on the things of the world instead of the things of God. And in doing so, they become more interested in promoting themselves, more interested in what I can get, what I can have, how I can be blessed. Oh, you know, now that old worship of Jehovah, that's holding me back. That's hindering me. That's slowing me down. I need something a whole lot more hip and upbeat. And so along comes the right people singing the right kind of song. We found that with Elijah down there when he went up on that Mount Carmel there with all those prophets of Baal and all the people of God. Why were they there? Simply because God had come to a point, he's going, make a line in the sand. It's time to make a decision. Why halt ye between two decisions or two opinions or two things? You're going to have to make a decision. If God be God, serve him. But if Baal be God, serve him. But don't be trying to do both. And that's where the church has come today, to a place that is trying to do both. We want Jesus Christ, but we want all the things of the world with it. Nothing's wrong anymore. There is no sin. There is no wonder then this idea of once in grace, always in grace is such a popular thing for this hour. And it's not just one group doing that. There's several now, and I've watched it. Talked to a guy this week that said, Brother Jeff, that stuff has crept into the Pentecostal Holiness Church like you wouldn't believe. He began to describe to me a lot of this idea, you know, of what's going on and things that are being taught in the Pentecostal Church. You know, we claim a whole lot, don't we? Amen. The Pentecostal Church is beginning to embrace the same ideas. Oh, listen, all that stuff you old folks used to talk about, that old school. And I understand maybe it was a lot of things. You know, we strained at some gnats and swallowed a few camels. But I can tell you this, for the most part, when you start talking about living a godly life that pleases the Lord, better be careful how you go knocking on that. Amen. We still got to live a godly life and please the Lord. And that's where we work out our own salvation with fear and trembling. How do you do that? In the altar, being honest and open before God. That's when you kneel down and you say, open, Lord God, if there's anything in my life that don't please you, I'll get rid of it, Lord. I'll change it. I'll do it. Why? Because I love God. Not because necessarily the preacher said or this one said or that one said. Because I want to please God. When was the last time your sole motivation for getting up in the morning and doing what you was doing was simply to please the Lord?
1: What you got?
0: And people that are constantly trying to please him are people that are not afraid to hear what the Word of God says. They're not afraid to dig into the Word. They're not afraid to pray. They're not afraid to check themselves. They're not afraid to lay aside every weight and every sin. They're not afraid to do that. Why? Because their motivation is for God. Amen. Paul made it clear to Timothy, the soldier that wants to please the Lord is the soldier that doesn't want to be entangled with the affairs of life. Do you want to please him? Or are you just scared of going to hell? Amen. Babylon was a place that the church ended up. The wilderness was a place the church would end up. Egypt was a place the church would end up when it got away from doing the work and the will of God. It is a place for backsliders. It is a place for those that are lukewarm. It is a place for those that are indifferent. It is a place there that the person finds themselves in a situation that they wish they were not in. And yet so many times, strong opinions, we call it stubbornness and different things, will cause us to not be willing to admit that we're in the wrong place. Not willing to admit, oh, I'm not going to admit that's wrong. I've been doing that too long. I've been justifying it too long. I can't say that's wrong now. Better be careful. God is the one that matters. The Bible said, and there in Babylon, there we sat down. In Babylon is where you will find yourself sitting. Remember, Brother Mick talked about it here not long ago. Psalms 1, verse 1. Listen, this is the digression of a backslider that once knew God and goes away. There it is. Blessed is the man that walketh not in the counsel of them. Now this is alright, it will tell. But listen to what's happening. Do the opposite of what he said, and he works back to them. Blessed is the man that walketh not in the counsel of the ungodly, nor standeth in the way of sin, nor sitteth in the seat of the scornful. If God is not your delight, and he is not number one in your life, and you're only going through your religious formats and routines simply to do a little whatever it is you're doing, then you find out you will in the counsel of the ungodly. You will then quit your walking and start standing in the way of sinners, and eventually you will sit in the seat of. And here we see what happened. They found themselves in Babylon. There we sat down. Not in the church, not in the will of God, but there in Babylon, we sat down. We become idle. We become ineffective. We become unmoved by God and unable to move the people around us. And that's what God's calling us to have a positive effect on those around us, to lead them to Jesus Christ. There's no other reason for our lives as Christians except to lead people to Jesus Christ. Amen. The third thing that takes place, we wept. Weeping is just one of the many sorrowful products that come from getting away or getting out of the will of God. Weeping is just one of many things. There's misery, there's sorrow, there's pain, there's suffering. There's a lot of things that happen when you get away from God and get away from His will and hear out of the will of God. They begin to weep. A lot different, somebody. I'd rather laugh at the sinners than die with the saints guy. Whatever his name was. That's what he said. I'd rather laugh with the sinners than to cry with the saints. He didn't understand our crying. True saints of God that are born again. Yeah, we'll weep along with anybody else that loses a loved one or something like that. But the rest of that weeping is because we either weep for joy or we weep for the souls of the lost. That's a lot different than weeping out there because everybody's left you like a prodigal son that's been all that he's had. He's in the hog pen. Nobody loves him. Nobody cares about him. He wept too. There's repercussions for being out of the will of God. It only lasts so long of joy and fun and peace until pretty soon you start weeping. And it says, when we remembered Zion. They were weeping because they remembered Zion. They remembered what they had. Listen to what Dave said here in Psalm 42 and 4. When I remembered these things, I poured out my soul. Or I poured out my soul in me, for I had gone. Now he's remembering, I had gone with the multitude. I went with them to the house of God, and with the voice of joy and praise, with the multitude that kept holiday. Oh, I remember what it was to go to church. I remember what it was when the preacher preached and I just ran to the altar and prayed and sought God. I remember what it was to sing the songs of Zion and rejoice. And it didn't matter how wonderful whether we was in key or not. It didn't matter what style it was. It was just the fact that I loved God and I remember what it was like. And they went because they could remember that. they went because they remembered that. Amen. It's not that message just one message. It would get better, you remember. Amen. They remember. We need to remember some things. Jesus made it clear in Revelation 2 and 5, remember therefore from whence thou art fallen and repent. Oh, he doesn't want you to remember just so you can sit around in the mully grub so he can rub a little salt in your wound. Jesus don't work that way. The devil does. That's the way the devil works. The devil wants to get you down. He wants to find your weak spot or your wound, and he wants to rub salt in it. He wants to hurt you. I had a friend. And if I got hurt, and you know, breaking horses, you get hurt. And I'd get hurt every once in a while. Maybe run into a tree with an old runaway or something, busted a knuckle, had a wound, or a splinter. Maybe you lost a splinter. You know? And I'd say, oh man, that's hurt. Well, I've done this. Watch me. Come over like you really care. And oh no, wasn't even that nice. I could saw that coming. And I'd stick out. I said, oh, Randy, you said, where? I said, right there. And as I'd point to it, and I'm focusing on it because he'd asked it. He'd look down at it too. And he'd stick his finger right in there and go, ah! And he'd do it like a buzzard crack. Ah! Like that. Oh, that hurt. Then he'd run. Yeah. Well, I hate the devil, but now I want to tell you, he does a lot like that. The devil does. He's a stinker. Well, no, the devil's rotten. My friend's a stinker. The devil's rotten. He wants to hurt you. He wants to cause you to bleed and die from your wounds, not recover. Jesus is never that way. When he finds a place that you're wounded, he's ready to pour in the oil, the wine, and to bring healing to your life. Amen. But the only way healing can come is if you're willing to say, Lord, forgive me. I'm sorry. We call it repenting. That's what Jesus said. Remember from where you've fallen. Have you fallen today? Remember from whence thou art fallen and repent and do your first work over. Then do thy first work. Or else I will come unto thee quickly and remove thy candlestick out of its place except thou repent. That is why. That's the key of getting your song back. That's the key of getting your joy back. That's the key of getting your dance back. That's the key of getting your shout back. That's the key of getting a church back on fire, is remembering, repenting, calling on God, returning to that place that we once were, where we knew God was in our life. It's a no-brainer, folks. I mean, that's easy. We can do that. This is something we can do. This is, we hang our hearts upon the willow. It is never God's will for us to give up our song of joy. Never. Never God's will for us to give up our song of joy. Ours is not a tear in the beer. It's not a somebody done somebody wrong song. It's not I'm on the highway to hell. Those are not our songs. We don't pat our foot to that trash. We don't think about those things. Our motive and our desire is for the Lord. And when it's true and it's pure, I can assure you God will never take this off. He gave me one. Brother Big Brandon a while ago. He brought me up out of that horrible pit. Set my feet on a rock and said, gave me a new song. Hallelujah. If anyone should have a right to sing, it ought to be with him. We've got the right things to sing about. Look at what else they said. They that carried us away captive required of us a song, saying, sing us one of the songs of God. The enemy was saying, did you see that? A lot of different things you say, maybe, was going on there. But don't you think the devil was saying, can you sing now? It was him. It was the devil that worked on leading them away. It was the devil that offered them all these other things to do. Here, worship God this way. Here, a sacrifice this way. Here, you don't have to be so clean and pure. You don't have to do all those things. Just do it this way. Hang out with me. We're funner. We're more upbeat. We got it going on. Do it this way. And they did. And as they did, they found themselves away from God in a foreign land. Their song seemed to be gone. They hung their hearts up. They had no desire to go on. And then the devil, after leading them that far, says, hey, good God, right here. He said, now, sing your song. He never quits kicking you when you're down, folks. He doesn't love you. The devil doesn't love you. He gets you down. He kicks you while you're down. He stomps you while you're down. If that ain't enough, he laughs at you. He mocks at you. And then when he's done with that, he looks at God and laughs at him and says, look. Look what you done. This what you died for, Jesus? This is what you sacrificed? We don't want to sacrifice nothing anymore to serve God. Jesus sacrificed everything. God gave everything for our salvation. We don't want to sacrifice nothing. We don't want to give up nothing. We don't want to change. We don't want to sacrifice nowhere. Oh, but Jesus gave it all. And the devil knows that. And he says, look, that's what you died for? Ha, ha, ha. Sing your song now. Let's hear what you got to say. They answered, how shall we sing? The Lord saw a strange man. I'll tell you how. By returning to the Lord, calling on his name. Amen. There's only one way to do it. It's to spiritually turn back to God. With all your heart, your mind, your soul, your body. Psalms chapter 30, verse 1, listen. I will extol thee, O Lord. This is David. He's calling on the Lord. He's making his way back to God. He's trying to get things right. You ever need to get things right? Well, yeah, I have. I've had to get things right with God. I will extol thee, O Lord, for thou hast lifted me up and hast not made my foes to rejoice over me. See, you love it when the devil laughs over you. Listen, David said, oh man, I'm getting some victory back. I'm getting my song back. I'm getting some things going my way. He said, you've lifted me up and hath not made my foes, my enemies, to rejoice over me. God doesn't want the devil laughing over you. God hates that. For the day Randy a while ago, God gets angry with the devil. He gets angry with people that try to hurt you. Oh, the Bible makes it clear. I'd be better a millstone be tied about your neck. You cast into that ocean than to offend one of the least of God's people. God loves you, and he hates the devil. He don't want the devil rejoicing over me. Verse 2 says, oh Lord my God, I cried unto thee, and thou hast healed me. Hallelujah. Oh, he healed my heart. He healed my mind. He healed my soul. He healed my body. God's the healer. He's the one. If you need help,

0: lay. 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Oh, Lord, thou hast brought up my soul from the grave. Hallelujah. Thou hast kept me alive. The devil don't want to keep you alive, but God wants to keep you alive this morning. Brought me up. Hallelujah. There you go, Brother Mick. Done it again. Brought me up. Woo! Out of the grave. And kept me alive. Why? That I should not go down into the pit. God didn't design you for the pit. He didn't design you for hell. He didn't design you for the grave. He didn't design you just for death. He designed you to live and live life more abundantly. Hallelujah. I'm feeling good about the Lord. I think I'm getting some help here. Woo! Oh, what is he saying? Verse 4 says, sing unto the Lord, O ye saints. Hey, that's what we've been doing this morning. Sing unto the Lord, O ye saints of his, and faint at the remembrance of his holiness, for his anger endureth but a moment, in his favor is life. Listen, weeping may endure for the night, but joy cometh in the morning. Oh, God's able to give us a song in the night. God's able to restore the joy, the fire, the zeal, the hunger. I remember when we used to, if you had testimony service, it was pandemonium. You say, anybody got a testimony? I mean, you couldn't hardly get none of that out. So three or four was jumping up. They were coming up from every angle and direction. They thought the greatest thing they could say was, God save me. Fill me with the Holy Ghost and sanctify me. Hallelujah. Hey, I want to tell you, still the greatest thing that you can say. We act like that's nothing now. It's everything. Hallelujah. When we have testimony services, you ought to come out of there like wildcats. Hallelujah. God, save me. Help me. Heal me. Deliver me. Give you testimony, man. Don't be ashamed of what God has done. Sing unto the Lord, O ye saints, and give thanks at the remembrance of him. For his anger endures for a moment, and his favor is life. Weeping may endure for the night, but joy cometh in the morning. Oh, I want to tell you. We'll be stuck up. Some of you would be saying, I've never even been banished from suffering the pain, the hurt, and the load. I've probably been through some things. But maybe you, you know, we sit down and compare our wounds, you know, you'd be going, whoa, that's a bad one too. We've all been hit hard at some point or another. You know, we all go through stuff. That are tough, struggling, troubling. Unfortunately, the way things happen, the devil hates you. But God is always there to help us through it. David said it clear. Yea, though I walk through the valley of the shadow of death. God did not design you for the valley of the shadow of death, only merely to go through that place to learn more about him and his love. Amen. Everything that we face with God and not with his abandonment, but with him. If we're living in his will, if we love him, we're walking with him. Man, I know we get ourselves in trouble sometimes. That's when we have to repent and return. The Lord helps us there. Brings restoration. I'm going to try to close this. I'm going to get this song ready. This guy, you may have heard of him. His name is Luther Richards. Luther Richards. Luther was a godly man, a Christian man, a preaching man. He held revivals all over the country. Preached the word of God with all his heart and soul. Luther was in a revival. Had a wonderful wife, child back home. And while he was away preaching a revival, if I'm standing right at the close of one of the services, someone comes through the church house door that knew him from his hometown. So Luther, the guy that was just a little bad. Well, last night, fire broke out in your home. You lost everything you had. He said,
1: I did. I lost.
0: The man broke, heartbroken, turned home. back. Not knowing what to do with the self, blaming itself, going through the things that any person would go through trying to make it.
1: Oh yeah, he's gonna have to take a tail bag.
0: Finally, after many days, Luther Bridges, I'm pretty sure it's his name, he said, I gotta go back out to the home. He gotta go deal with it. He went out to the home place. Nothing there but ashes. Nothing left of it. Just ashes. While he walked around there, looking at all that, not really worried much about the stuff, thinking about his wife and his child over there. And he's breaking down, he's weeping, crying, struggling. But there in that ash, there in that horrible pain, in that situation, the Lord showed up. Reminded him of Job's trial. Job, Luther, as he walked through those ashes, he'd been off preaching revival. He'd been reaching out for souls to be saved, doing the work of God. Now he walks through the ashes, thinks about his wife and his child, all that he had gone. The words of Job come to his mind. Lord, him. The Lord take him away. Blessed be the name of the Lord. While he stood there in that ash, struggled with it all, God began to deal with him, and believe it or not, the Lord began to give him a song. Luther began to write. He wrote these words. There's within my heart a melody. Jesus whispers, sweet and low, fear not, I am with thee. Peace be still in all of life's ebb and flow. Jesus, Jesus, Jesus, sweetest name I know, fills my every longing, keeps me singing as I go. Oh, all my life was wrecked by sin and strife. Discord filled my heart with pain. Jesus kept a cross. Jesus swept across the broken stream, stirring the slumbering chord again. Jesus, Jesus, Jesus, sweetest name I know. And on the song goes. That's on page 125. Amen. Luther, he learned that in every situation, you don't have to lose your song when things go wrong. Today, folks, in the midst of everything that's going on around us, all the troubles that we're facing, we don't have to lose our song when things go wrong. We don't have to give up. We don't have to give in. We don't have to turn back. We just need to focus on Jesus. Keep running to Him. Keep walking to Him. Keep making your way to Him. Paul said, I set my eyes on that prize. I'm not turning around or giving up. Let's stand this morning. Oh, Jesus loves you. Cares about you. He's so able. He's so able to bring restoration to you. He's giving you your song back. He's giving you your joy back. He's giving you your victory. Amen. He can give you a dance, not some little cheap deal. He can give you a real dance, a real shout, a real song of victory. Because He loves you. Because that's what He wants to do to you. Because He cares. You hear this morning, you got struggles in your life. Maybe you're not saved, you're not where you should be. Oh, you can come to Jesus this morning. His arms are open, He's reaching for you because He cares about you. You hear this morning, maybe you're not where you should be with the Lord. You let things come between you and Him. Please come running to Jesus. Please come running to Jesus. Saints of God.
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4: The voice of God and all that's said. Amen. Amen. Good to see everyone again on this Wednesday evening. And let's just believe God's going to crown it by meeting us in these altars in just a little bit. Amen.
5: Thank you, Brother Hurst. I appreciate the opportunity that in these times between Bible studies that Brother Hurst gives fellows like me a chance to preach. And it's been a long time since I've preached here. But I've been still getting a little practice. Sundays, I've not been here some Sundays, about once a month. I've been going to the Mary Scott Nursing Home, preaching with Sister Norma and Brother Kendrick. And, you know, I know she can testify there that God's been moving. But you know what I'm excited about is how that God has been moving here in our services, here at our church. And I'm thrilled to know that God still is concerned about His people, that God still has a plan for Union Road, that God still wants to pour out His Spirit like His Word says, and that is up to us if we will just let Him have His way. I don't know if it's like this with you, but usually when I'm with somebody at work and we're talking and having a conversation, and sometimes there's not very much material or conversation pieces to talk about, the weather will come up. People talk about the weather and shoot the breeze about how that Ohio seems to have all four seasons all the time. Well, I don't know about you, but literally it seems like in the last week to few days, it's been like that. I looked on the thermometer inside my car on Saturday. It said 106. I don't know if it was a little off or not. Could have been. But then I looked on it this morning. It was in the 50s. It's like a 50 degree difference. And if anything funny sounds from my voice, it's due to that. I was out Monday on the holly, and I was cleaning up the yard that the storm had messed up on Saturday night. I spent all day with my dad chainsawing trees, and I was out in the wind. So I'm a little hoarse and feeling a little under the weather. But I'm going to give God my best. And I want, if you have your Bibles with me, turn to Matthew 27. I'm going to read a few verses, verse 62 to 65. Matthew 27. The Bible says, "Now the next day that followed the day of the preparation, the chief priests and Pharisees came together unto Pilate, saying, Sir, we remember that the deceiver said while he was yet alive that after 3 days I will rise again. Command therefore that the sepulchre be made sure until the third day, lest his disciples come by night and steal him away and say unto the people, He is risen from the dead, so that the last error shall be worse than the first. Pilate said unto them, Ye have a watch. Go your way, make it as sure as you can. And so they went, and they made the sepulchre sure, sealing the stone and setting a watch." You can be seated. I'm going to preach the thought and title tonight, "You Can." You can. You know, while man, with all his power under Pilate's direction in this story, couldn't keep Jesus in the tomb, he said, "Make it as sure as you can." He said, "Make it as sure as you can." From my study of this,

stealing the body of Jesus to come to pass. And while with all the power that man had to make it as impenetrable as possible and as impossible to break into, there are some things in life that man can do that God is helpless in the face of it. Now don't fall out with me here about this statement, but I want to preach tonight that you can. Number one is you can exercise power over the will of God. I've been praying, I've been seeking the Lord for this message tonight, and I've been trying to do what Brother Hurst said on Sunday when he was talking about the way Hannah prayed years ago and how that we need to seek God. God, I need you. God, I need you. And you know, the Lord, it seemed today on my way home from work, it was like the Lord was speaking to me. You know, there are things that are my will. And there are things that I would do that if you would just quit preventing it, it would get come to pass. And it would happen. And I began to think a little more broadly about that idea. About maybe things that are in your personal lives. About maybe things that are in this church that I wonder, could it happen? Could God really make this come to pass if we would just get out of the way and quit exercising the power against God's will? You know, man was created with the power of choice. God said he would make it to where man could choose whether to serve God or serve the devil. In the garden, he said that it was his intention all along that Adam and Eve was to be able to enjoy the garden, to have peace, to have tranquility, to have that perfection all of their days if they just served him. And in the midst of that creation, he made it possible that he gave Adam and Eve the choice. Everything is available except that tree, and we all know what happened. They exercised the power of choice to go against God's will. And against God's will, they were cast out of the garden and no longer able to enjoy that perfection. But whatever might be God's will for your life, whatever it is God has in your destiny, you have the power to thwart or prevent it from happening and doing as you please. I've seen, growing up all my life in church, I've seen how that there has been an obvious message or an obvious direction for a young man's life or for a young lady's life. And it's so clear that God wants to use them in the ministry, and God wants to take their potentials and direct it toward heavenly things and a life of service to the Lord. And I've seen how that people have decided, no, I'm not going that way. Brother Brian, I know God wants me to go in this direction, but no, I'm not going to. I'm going to seek to do my own thing. I'm going to make my own decisions. And when I'm ready, I'll let God have me. You know, I thought about this. You know, even because Jonah was swallowed up in the whale and coughed up on the bank, and the story says that after he cleaned himself up, he went and did what he was intended to do all along. Do you know that even though the well sped him on the bank and he cleaned himself and he did finally go where God wanted him to go, do you know even that had a potential that he could have still cleaned himself and said, no, I still ain't going to go? Brother Hurst, he still could have said, I'm still going to go my own way. Even that extreme situation, he could have made up his mind and exercised his choice against the will of God. Though man could not bar the tomb in this story with the stone in front of it, he still tonight has the power to bar the door of his heart and keep Jesus on the outside. It's a sad, sad situation when you're in a service and it seems like God and the Spirit of God is orchestrating it for one specific person to get the help that they need, and they leave the same way they came. How that it seems like the table of God is spread and it's all decked out like the song says, and all you have to do is come and dine. All you have to do is sit up to the table, scoot up, and take

take your place and partake of God's blessings. And yet how time and time again it happens in an opportunity like tonight where somebody could have a specific need that God wants to meet and they could leave with it unmet. Jesus says in the Bible, "Behold, I stand at the door and I knock. And if any man will open the door," just simply open the door, he will come in. As badly as Jesus wants to be in every man's heart, he's helpless to do so and enter that heart unless the door is opened and the invitation is to come in. God wants to make himself available for everyone. But are we willing to open the door? Are we willing to let God's will be over our will? Number two is you can give your influence to the devil and the enemy. You know, though we may not realize it, our lives have an influence two ways, either for the good or for evil. There's no place of being in the neutral. You can't wake up one day and say, "You know what? I'm not serving the devil, but I'm not going to be a witness either. I'm just going to sit and be idle. Just make it through today and just survive." Do you ever feel like you're just surviving? Not on either side? Well, there is no in the middle. There is either for the side of the Lord or for the devil's side. You know, I know that in services like the services we've been having where messages in tongues have been going forth and where God has been speaking and where God has been laying out a specific word for the church, I know that there's times when the spirit of the enemy will get into your mind and speak those voices and say that, "No, it's not for you. No, you don't have to worry about that word. It's for somebody else. No, you've got plenty of time to make up your mind whose side you're going to be on. No, don't bother yourself right now. You can decide later." Well, let me tell you something tonight. The Holy Ghost wants to let you know that you have an influence and that there's somebody always watching you. I remember growing up in Sunday school class, Aunt Debbie, when you would teach in the teenage class to us, and you would always say to us that, "Kids, you may be the only Bible someone will ever read. And the devil is going to try to convince you that the way you're living is right. He's going to try to tell you that you're doing all right. There's nothing to worry about. There's nothing to for you to listen to Brother Hurst as he preaches. That's for the next guy. That's for the next girl. You're doing fine. You're okay. It's okay to be comfortable. And where you're living at is just right." Somebody is always watching your example, though. Number three is you can actually outrun the Holy Ghost. The Holy Ghost is God's agent in this world to convict sinners and win them to Christ. But I've seen it time and time again growing up in services where the Holy Ghost is making himself available, making himself poured out to whoever will receive him. And you can see it almost like the gripping of the pew and the knuckles getting white. People running away from the conviction that's on their heart. Running away from the reach that the Lord has laid out for that person. I've talked to people at work, tried to witness to them about the Lord, and I always get almost the same line and same excuse. "I don't like going to that church. I don't like hearing that preacher because every time I go, I cry. Or every time I go, I feel like I'm so wrong that preacher's pointing right at me. I feel like every time I go to that church that somebody has told that minister about my life. That somebody gave him my book to read." And those excuses are because they're under the conviction of the Holy Ghost. And that they're under the weight of needing to get their life right. And they're running from the Holy Spirit's grip. You can be saved from sin now, though. Despite what the enemy is lying to you. Despite what words and voices come into your mind that would lead you astray from what God has in store from you tonight, you can be saved from your sins right now. The Bible says

0: Jesus' blood cleanses from all sin. I've heard testified from the young people all the way up to the senior saints that no matter how far you've went, no matter how far you may be drifting, no matter how deep you may be sinking, that Jesus' blood can reach you. That if you feel like you're on your own, if you feel like you're so passed about with a dark cloud of despair, that despite where you are, no matter how deep the pit, the hand of God can reach you. You can be saved right now tonight. Jesus waits with open arms for all who would have Him come in. He wants to receive those today. The message is still the same as it has been for years, as it has been for years on past, is that the blood of Jesus cleanses from all sin. You can live a life of separation and holiness. I felt impressed to preach this point to the youth tonight, that you know what, despite the pressures, Brother Jason, you don't know what I have to face every day. You don't know the pressure I go through. You don't know when I walk through that door what I'm going to have to face and what I'm going to have to listen to. Well, I'm here to preach to you tonight that God can save you, but the same God that can save you is the same God that can keep you. The Bible says that His grace is sufficient for you. Music, would you come for me tonight? I'd like the church to stand with me. I was praying tonight in the middle room for this service, praying that this opportunity, that it would not pass us by without a chance for someone to meet with God. I believe right now I need to stop. I need to invite somebody to be honest with me. I may have went over these points real quickly, but be honest with me. You're here. You're somewhere here in this sermon. You've been doing your own thing and you've not been letting God's will in your life. Or maybe you've been given your influence and you haven't even been realizing it. But you've been given your influence to the enemy to use your words or your thinking. You don't even know that you're thinking that way. You don't even know you're responding that way. Maybe you're running from the Holy Spirit's grip. And He's been dealing with you for a long time. Well, the message is clear. You can be saved from it right now. Maybe you've been struggling. All your life you've been in church. But maybe you've been struggling with living the life of separation and holiness. Maybe you've been just second-guessing yourself. I feel like all I'm doing is just living on an experience that I had years ago. I don't even know why I believe what I believe anymore. Maybe you're just making it. One day at a time, just making it. And you need a fresh touch of the Holy Spirit and the touch of the Lord on your life. I don't know which one you are, but I feel somebody's here right now. And you need to step out. Come to this altar and let God have His way. I already said it, but His arms are still stretched out, waiting to receive you unto Himself. I can vouch for the Word. It doesn't lie when it says that I've tasted of the Lord and He is good. I was praying tonight and the Holy Spirit came over me in the middle room when I began to pray. Like Brother Hirsch told us Sunday night, I need you. I need you. You see, when you've had something so sweet like Jesus, the other things just don't supply the taste and the craving and the desperation that you get when you haven't had God for a long time. You know how it is. I was out Monday, and I kept telling my dad, my mouth is so dry. I've been out here for hours, and I'm just not able to get enough water to drink. He said, you're dehydrating. And I feel like there is some Christian here tonight that's dehydrating spiritually. I don't know what you face when you go to school. I don't know what you go through when you step through the doors of your job. I don't know what pressures and what angles the devil comes at you. But I know this, you can be kept by a sufficient Savior. If you'll step out of your pew right now, come down to this altar. God will meet you. The church will have people to meet you. And you can find what you need. Yes. Yes. Thank you, Jesus. Thank you, Jesus. I need you, Jesus. I need you, Jesus. I can't get up in the morning without you. I can't go to bed without you. Jesus, I need you. I can't supply for my family, and I can't pay the bills without you. I can't put a roof over my family's head without you. I can't take a bite without you. I can't take a drink without you. You are my supplier. You are my protection. You are my way maker. I can't get in my car without you. I can't drive down the road without you. I can't clock in without you, and I certainly can't clock out without you. Jesus, I gotta have you everywhere I go. Well, tonight you can. Right now you can. I don't know what your struggle is, but He does. And His arms are stretched open right now. I want you to step out.
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2: I like it, but sometimes you got to do it. Came in to the church just totally brokenhearted. And the Lord led me to this in Philippians chapter 4, starting in verse 4. Rejoice in the Lord always, and again I say rejoice. Let your moderation be known unto all men, the Lord is at hand. And notice what it says in verse 6. Be careful for nothing. What that word careful means is be anxious or don't be worried about anything. But in everything, by prayer and supplication with thanksgiving, let your request be known unto God. Now notice what it says there in verse 6. It says you don't need to worry or get anxious or be consumed with fret and all those different things because of what you're going through. But in everything you ever have to experience in life, with prayer and supplication with thanksgiving. Now notice that. Let your request be known unto God. Now, what is that thanksgiving part? What, you're happy because you're going through a storm? I mean, I know they do us good, but I don't like going through them any more than you like to. Let's be realistic, right? Thanksgiving for what? That we have a God that we can turn to that can do absolutely anything. That's what. And it says, and the peace of God which passeth all understanding shall keep your hearts and minds through Christ Jesus. Now there's a particular word in there that I studied out that I love the definition of. And it's that word that He shall keep your hearts and minds. Because you want to know what that word keep means? It means to build a fortress around your heart and your mind. Now why does He have to do that? Because when you're going through a storm, what does the enemy try to do? He bombards you with as many negative thoughts as you could possibly have. Well, I'll tell you how this is going to end out. And while you're struggling, this is the way that it's going to go. I mean, my mind has went from A to Z over the past couple of weeks. Absolutely incredible. But here I see that if I'll just learn to rejoice in the Lord despite what I'm going through, put all my faith, all my trust in Him, just seek His face and pray instead of being worried and thinking about what the devil's going to be doing and how all this stuff is going to turn out, that He'll build a fortress. Another, a perfect word picture that you can get is, have you ever studied the Roman legions or the Roman army? I mean, when they were getting ready to fight, what they do is they get in a structure of 10 soldiers and face the backs of each other in a circle, and they'd have their swords and their weapons, and they'd be ready to fight so nobody could come at them except from the front. That's what the Lord's saying He wants to do in our lives. When we're going through the worst circumstances that we could ever face, He wants to come and send this presence of God, whether it be angels, the Holy Spirit, however you want to look at it, and build a fortress, a Roman legion around our hearts and around our minds, that despite how hard the enemy's trying to fight us, He won't be able to get through like He wants to. Amen. Might be hard to say, but God's made it possible to do. And I'm thankful for that. Go ahead and grab your Bibles and turn to the book of Philippians chapter 3. That's where we're going to be taking our text this morning. I told you after we came out of the revival that the Lord's definitely been laying a specific direction on our hearts. Tonight we're going to be preaching the second installment of the series I started last Sunday night, but this message is going to be leading us into it. And it's out of Philippians chapter 3, starting in verse 13. Brethren, I count not myself to have apprehended, but this one thing I do, forgetting those things which are behind and reaching forth into those things which are before, I press towards the mark for the prize of the high calling of God in Christ Jesus. Let us therefore, as many as be perfect, be thus minded. And if in anything ye be otherwise minded, God shall reveal even this unto you. Amen. Now, this morning I'm going to be preaching from John chapter 1 all the way to Acts chapter 4. So you might think that it's going to be an extremely long message, but it's not going to be. But I want to talk to you for a little while this morning on doing good, but desiring more. Doing good, but desiring more. Heavenly Father, we come to You in Jesus' name, Lord, and we thank You so much for Your word that we can stand on and that Your heart that we can trust. Lord, we pray that You'd come down and do what only You can do, Lord, that You would anoint me with power from on high, that the exact accomplishment that You want to see take place in this service would be accomplished just in the way that You want it to. Lord, we pray that You would do what only You could do in Jesus' name. Amen. Amen. Doing good, but desiring more. Now, if there's a major problem with most Christians today, it's found in the fact that many of us are perfectly content to stay right where we're at in our spiritual lives. To where we're not progressing like we should be, and to the place that we're not concerned with gaining new ground, and we're not concerned about growing and experiencing everything that God has in store for us, but many times we're perfectly content to just be experiencing part of what's available to us as the people of God. Now, we know that there's more, but the reason that we don't go on to obtain it is because we really don't have the desire to. I mean, let's face the facts. I mean, if something is available and you're not obtaining it, if there's no there's only one reason, you ain't getting a hold of it, right? So here we have God, you know, desires so much for us to experience, and He has so much in store for us spiritually, but we're perfectly happy to just partake of part of what He's offering. And that's silly, and that's foolish, and yet we do it all the time. Now, we'd never do that in the physical. Right? I mean, you could bring any of the kids that are all around this church on this Sunday morning. You could bring them in here and we could get them 5 different presents all wrapped up. And I could go, hey, I'll tell you what. I mean, you're here in front of all the folks and I want to give you these 5 gifts just for you. And we want to watch you unwrap them and then unbox them and keep them all to yourself and take them home and play with them. How many of you think that kid would say, you know what, Pastor? There's many other children in the world right now, and I'd be more than content to just have one of those gifts for myself, and you can give the other four to them. Thank you. You want to know what's going to happen? They're going to rip every single one of them open, and they're going to get what's in there because they want it for themselves. It's human nature. That's the way it goes. You adults, if you got a letter in the mail that said one of your distant relatives has just passed away and they left you an inheritance of $4 million, chances are you're not going to write back and say, you know what? I make enough money for us to get by. And no, we don't really have a savings account and we don't have an abundance, but God's been good to us. I mean, I'm able to provide for my family, so just go ahead and keep the $4 million. We don't really need it. That never happened. I'd prove it if it came to my house. It would never happen. But so many times we forget that God's left us an inheritance. And the inheritance that He's left us far outweighs a mere $4 million because the Bible says He's offering us everything that heaven affords. Everything that the Word of God says is extended to the people of God is extended to us. And yet we're content to stay in the same place we've been and say to the Lord, I'll just take part of what you're offering and you go ahead and keep the rest. And like I said, that's silly and that's foolish. It's even blasphemous when you think about it. And yet people do it all the time. But how many of you know that's the wrong attitude to have in your spiritual life, right? That's not the way God wants us to look at His promises and all the things that He wants us to experience. That's not the way to look at it all. So what I want to do this morning is I want to show you the key that caused the apostles to be able to do the exact opposite of what so many Christians are doing today. Because today we're content to be doing okay and stay that way. But yet they were always doing good and desiring more. Now I want you to understand what I just said. We're perfectly content in the church world today to be doing okay and just stay that way. Year after year after year. But they were always doing as good as they could possibly be and yet always desiring more. And we're going to look at the lives of these men and we're going to see how and why they progressed in their spiritual lives in the way that they did. And we're going to be looking at seven different things. Now, the first thing that we see in the progression that the apostles experienced was that they were first introduced to Jesus. Okay, it's kind of a no-brainer, but you got to start somewhere. And what I mean by that is they found out who He was. He was the Messiah. He was the Son of God. He was the Savior of the world. I mean, we see them coming to that conclusion when Andrew ran up to Peter in John chapter 1, starting in verse 40, and said, "Come, I found the Christ." In other words, they were introduced to the truth of Matthew chapter 1, verse 23, and they became convinced that He was indeed Emmanuel, God with us. And they came to the understanding that the Messiah that they had been waiting for all of these years was now standing right before them. And now they had the opportunity to experience all the promises that the prophet said that He was going to be able to offer them. So here's what you got to understand. These men had been waiting for this particular individual to come on the scene for years. I mean, it had been spoken of all throughout the Word of God, all throughout the New Testament. And now they were finally getting to take place in this history that they'd been waiting for all of these different years. And they looked at Him and they realized who He was and they understood the opportunity that was before them. So they were introduced to Jesus. They understood who He was and what He was offering. So that's the first step that they come to. But what makes their experience up until that point any different than a lot of people's experience up until that point? Because after all, I know a lot of people that's been introduced to Jesus. Amen? I mean, a lot of people have come to the realization of who He is. I mean, they know that He's the Messiah, the Son of God, the Savior of the world. So what's the difference? Well, the difference is their content to leave Him at that point. And the disciples weren't. Think about it. There's a lot of people who know who Jesus is. And they even fully realize what He has to offer. And yet they never accept it into their lives. I've seen this happen multitudes of times, just going out on the streets and witnessing. I mean, you'll talk with somebody, you'll share the gospel with them, you'll even bring them to the place where they understand that they're lost in sin. They'll admit it to you, Brother Loomis. They'll say, I understand, I'm on my way to hell. And I'll say, well, do you know what God did so you wouldn't have to go there? He sent His Son, Jesus Christ, to die in your place so that you could be saved. And all you have to do is repent, surrender your heart and life unto Him, and you can be brought into right standing with God. But they're not wanting to do that. They're not willing to make that commitment. They're fine with just being introduced, but they don't want to go any further than that point right there. They know who He is and what He offers, but they are not willing to go any further at all. But the apostles realized that just knowing who Jesus was and what He could do wasn't going to be enough. It wasn't going to do them any good. So they pressed on until they took the next step. The next needed step they needed in their lives. And folks, we need to understand, we need to do the exact same thing. There's people in this service this morning that have heard me preach week after week after week. And you know exactly who Jesus Christ is. You understand what He's come to do inside of your heart and your life, and yet you've never went on to experience it like He wants you to. You need to understand, at this point you're doing good. You've heard the gospel message that millions upon millions of people have never heard of and went to hell as a result. You have the remedy for the problem that you're facing right in the palm of your hand. So right now you're doing good, but you also have to understand, you have to desire more. Because the second thing we see in the progression that the apostles experienced is that they didn't just want to be introduced to Jesus, but they wanted to go on to have a real relationship with Him. And they wanted to go on to partake of this salvation that He was offering. Okay, in other words, they didn't just want to know that He was the Savior of the world, but they wanted to go on to experience His salvation for themselves. So understand, at this point, they're doing good, but now they're desiring more. They're saying, I don't want to just know who He is, but if He's offering me salvation, I want to partake of it. I mean, because that's the only logical choice, right? But as we read through the Gospels, we see that they found in order for them to go on to have more and experience this salvation, there was a commitment they were going to have to make. I mean, for instance, Jesus told Nicodemus in John chapter 3 that in order to experience salvation, he first was going to have to be reborn, or he was going to have to make that commitment, be willing to be born again, Jesus said. Meaning that he was going to die to his old fleshly, sinful, carnal nature and become alive only to Christ, sold out to Him and Him alone. And then Jesus told the people in Luke chapter 13, verse 3, He said, except ye repent and turn away from everything that's displeasing to God, ye shall all likewise perish, He said. And then He told the disciples themselves in Matthew chapter 16, verse 24, if any man will come after me, let him deny himself, take up his cross, and follow me. So we see that the apostles realized that in order for them to go on to have a real relationship with God, where they didn't just know about His salvation, but they actually experienced it, there was a commitment they were going to have to make. There were some conditions that were involved. And once they realized that, that's exactly what they did, because the Bible tells us very clearly, they forsook all and they followed Him. But again, a lot of people aren't willing to meet those demands, are they? And they want to have a real relationship with Jesus, but they don't want to be reborn. They don't want to repent. And they don't want to have to follow Him. Okay? In other words, they want to claim salvation and everything that it entails, whether it be heaven, a right relationship with God, or all the benefits that we find inside of our Bibles, but they don't want to go on to forsake all and follow Him. They just don't like that part. But the apostles decided that they weren't going to let anything stand in their way of experiencing more. They realized there was a cost involved. They had to make the same commitment that Jesus was calling everybody to make. As a matter of fact, He was speaking to them when He said, if any man, if any of you guys want to follow me, you're going to have to take up your cross and you're going to have to follow me. Conditions don't change for anybody. The commitment's always going to be the same. But because these men wanted to be saved and set free from their sins, they were willing to do whatever it was going to take in order to get that way. So we have to understand, Knowing who He is and what He's offering is not enough, folks. At that point, you're doing good, but you have to desire more. You have to be willing to surrender all to Jesus Christ so you can go on to experience the salvation that He wants you to receive. And then even after they experienced salvation and begun to walk faithfully with the Lord, we see that these guys still wanted more. Selfish spiritually, kind of, but not in a bad way. You understand what I mean? I mean, here they came to an understanding of who Jesus was. He said, man, I'm offering you my salvation. They said, well, Lord, whatever we got to do, we're willing to do to get it. They did, and He saved them. And now we see that they come to the point and they're still wanting more from Him. So Jesus began to tell them that they could have something more than just a salvation experience. And He began promising them in the Gospel of John that He was going to return to His Father. And if He did, they would have the opportunity to receive more. Notice what He started to say in chapter 14, verse 15. He said, if you love Me, keep My commandments. And I will pray the Father, and He shall give you another Comforter, that He may abide with you forever. Now that Comforter that's speaking of is the Holy Ghost, the baptism in the Holy Ghost. Then in verse 26, He says, but the Comforter, which is the Holy Ghost, whom the Father will send in My name, He shall teach you all things and bring all things to your remembrance whatsoever I have said unto you. Then in chapter 15, verse 26, but when the Comforter is come, whom I will send unto you from the Father, even the Spirit of truth, which proceedeth from the Father, He shall testify of Me. Then in chapter 16, starting in verse 7, nevertheless, I tell you the truth, it is expedient for you that I go away. For if I go not away, the Comforter will not come unto you, but if I depart, I will send Him unto you. And when He's come, He will reprove the world of sin, and of righteousness, and of judgment. And here we see that He was promising them that He would send the blessing of the baptism of the Holy Ghost into their lives. He's saying, listen, fellas, you've already experienced salvation, but if you're wanting more, I've got more in store for you. And these men made the conscious decision that they wanted to experience this. I mean, He was promising them the baptism of the Holy Ghost, and these guys decided that they wanted it. So think about this. They're doing good. They're saved. I mean, they're on fire. They're wanting to live for God. And now He's giving them a promise of more. And they say, well, man, okay, we're doing good, but we're desiring more from You, Lord. So we find the Lord telling them right before He ascended back into heaven in Acts chapter 1. Verse 4, He says, wait for the promise of the Father, which saith He, if heard of Me, for John truly baptized with water, but ye shall be baptized with the Holy Ghost not many days hence. And then in verse 8, He said, but ye shall receive power after that the Holy Ghost has come upon you, and ye shall be witnesses unto Me. And then in the next chapter, we see that they did just that. I mean, He said, I want you to go and wait. I'm promising you that I'm going to send this blessing in your life. So we see that they did exactly that. Chapter 2, verse 1. It says, when the day of Pentecost was fully come, they were all with one accord in one place. What were they doing, folks? They were seeking the face of God. They said, Lord, we want more of You, and You promised that You'd send more. So we're going to stay here just like You said and seek the blessed promise of the Holy Ghost until it is established in our lives. They waited. Then in verse 2, we see how it paid off. And suddenly there came a sound from heaven as of a rushing mighty wind, and it filled all the house where they were sitting. And there appeared unto them cloven tongues like as a fire, and it sat upon each of them. And they were all filled with the Holy Ghost and began to speak with other tongues as the Spirit gave them utterance. In other words, they were filled with this promise that the Lord had offered them in their life. They were doing good, but they were desiring more. Here's what I want you to understand. So many Christians today, even in full gospel churches, are content to just be saved. And yet never go on to experience this promise that Jesus Christ made it more than obvious He wants us to obtain. I mean, He said in John chapter 16, verse 7, I'm going to tell you a truth. It's more important for you, it's more beneficial for you that I would be taken from this earth, because if I am, then you can receive the Holy Ghost. I mean, it causes a question to come to your mind. Lord, what in the world could be more beneficial to the people of God than having the Son of God on earth with us at all times? Well, He's saying, I'll tell you, having the Holy Spirit baptize you and live inside of your life. That's what would be more beneficial to you. But so many people are satisfied with never receiving the Holy Ghost, or they're satisfied with only receiving a partial inheritance, salvation. I mean, that's wonderful. Blessings that go along with it. A limited amount of power and understanding and all these different things, and they're content with only partaking part of what God offers them, but they never go on to even really desire, let alone experience, this blessing He wants them to obtain in full. Listen. We have to decide that we want to partake of everything that God has to offer. I mean, these disciples, I mean, from the very beginning, as soon as Jesus comes on the scene, I mean, we see Andrew telling Peter, hey, come on, we found the Christ. What did they do? They immediately left everything, the Bible says, and followed after Him. Then when He said, hey, I want to save you, they said, Lord, we don't want to just know about it, we want to experience it. As soon in John chapter 14, He started saying, hey, there's even going to be more in store for you guys. They said, Lord, we don't want to wait, send it now. In Acts chapter 1, when He said, okay, I want you to go up and tarry in the city of Jerusalem until I send it, that's exactly what they did. And then once they experienced it, right after the apostles received the baptism, they immediately began to desire more again. Because immediately after they received the baptism of the Holy Ghost, they desired to see if the Lord's promise that they would receive power when they got a hold of it was really going to be true. And in Acts chapter 2, verses 5 through 37, they found that it by all means was. We need to think about what took place. I mean, we were just starting in verse 1 there and went through verse 4. And we understand that they're up there, they're praying, they're seeking the face of God. They're saying, we want more of you. And He fills them with the baptism of the Holy Ghost. Then we know that as they're speaking in tongues and they're worshiping God and all those things are taking place, it must have been such a loud experience that the people outside of that house heard what was going on. It said that they were there for Pentecost from all parts of the world, and they started hearing people praise God in their own language, and they said, what meaneth this? And it says others mocking started to say, these guys are just a bunch of drunks. So here we have this individual named Peter that before was too scared to even say that he was a Christian to a servant girl, standing in front of the very crowd that just got done shouting, crucify Him, crucify Him, and saying, if you want to know what this means, I'm getting ready to tell you. And he says, wait a second, Lord. I've got a boldness that I never had before. Oh, okay, well, I guess I'm just going to go ahead and step out with this. We see the wonderful message that he preached in the book of Acts chapter 2. We see that it was such an anointed message that the power of God worked through his mouth in such a miraculous way that 3,000 people got saved. I want you to think about that. Think about the audience that he was preaching to, and he still had those kind of results. So it's obvious that this promise of power was true. And these men went on to experience that power because they were not satisfied with just being filled. Okay. Initially. But they wanted to put this purpose that they'd received into action. But so many Christians today don't have that same desire. And what I mean by that is they are perfectly content to just be filled, even if they never go on to experience any of the power that is supposed to accompany it. Now think about that. In Acts chapter 1 verse 8, what did Jesus say? He said, but ye shall receive power after that the Holy Ghost has come upon you. And yet they never say, well, Lord, where's this power at? I mean, I've been initially filled, I mean, with the initial physical evidence of speaking in tongues, but they never pray, Lord, I'd like to receive that same power that Peter had that day. I mean, think about the progression. They were filled, they spoke in tongues, and most Pentecostals say, okay, that's all I need right here. I'm fine, just we'll stop right here. They just stay in the same place that they were when they were first filled. Nothing ever changes, and they never go on to use the gift for the reason that the Lord gave it for in the first place. But the apostles weren't satisfied with an initial infilling. But we see they desired more. They wanted to turn their infilling into an outflowing. You understand what I'm saying? and said, Lord, I realize you've got a work that you want us to do. I mean, at the end of Mark chapter 16, he told them very clearly what their commission was. And they said, Lord, if we're ever going to be able to accomplish that, we're going to need some power. I don't want to just sit in a room and speak in tongues, as wonderful as that is. Amen. But I realize there's going to have to be something more. So they sought God and they said, Lord, we want the power that goes along with it. And when they stepped up to a Pentecostal task, he filled them with the Pentecostal power. You ought to write that down in your Bible. It'd do some of you some good. When they stepped up to a Pentecostal task, which we're going to be preaching about next Sunday night, he then filled them with a Pentecostal power. Not before, but after. Amen. And then even after these men were filled and experienced such power when they preached, we see that they wanted to experience even more of the power that could be found in the baptism of the Holy Ghost. Because they remembered their experience back in Matthew chapter 10, verse 1. It says, when Jesus had called unto him all his 12 disciples, and he gave them power against unclean spirits to cast them out and to heal all manner of sickness and all manner of disease. And now they realized that that power that they experienced back then was now available on a continual basis. So they began to put it into action. I mean, they realized, hey, this is there. I mean, they started studying, seeking the face of God. They come to the understanding. Man, he doesn't just want our words to go forward, not just in word only, but in the Holy Ghost power, much assurance. I mean, he doesn't just want that to take place, but God wants to come down and fill me with a power to be able to accomplish impossible things. For example, notice this progression. We're in Acts chapter 2. We just finished. Now we're moving to Acts chapter 3. We see that right after they were filled with the Holy Ghost, they realized that they could speak the Word of God with tremendous boldness and with a tremendous anointing. Now they're walking to church. Peter and John in Acts chapter 3. Says that when they get there, there's a lame man that had been lame from his mother's womb sitting at the beautiful gate. And that guy calls out and says, Peter, John, could I please have some money? And it says, Peter, fastening his eyes upon him, said, silver and gold have I none. But such as I have, give I thee in the name of Jesus Christ of Nazareth, rise up and walk. And the Bible says that immediately that lame man's feet and ankle bones received strength to where he stood upon his feet. And the Bible says he went leaping and jumping and praising God throughout the temple. Then when the people around that were in the temple saw this taking place, they said, wait a second, that's the guy that's been lame. I mean, what's he doing walking like this? Peter took another opportunity in something that he had already been established in, and he said, wait a second. I mean, we've already got power to preach. Watch this, John. Hey, I'll tell you what's going on. Marvel ye not at this. I mean, if you're wondering what's taking place, let it be known unto you all, he said. Through the name of Jesus Christ has made this man whole. Started to preach to him again, and we see that 5,000 people got saved. So here's what I want you to understand. At that point, they were both continuing and expanding this progression that the Lord wanted to accomplish in their life. They were continuing in the preaching with power. They'd already experienced that just a couple days before in Acts chapter 2. And now all of a sudden they're moving in here and they're seeing, hey, wait a second, but we haven't been used like we were back when Jesus gave us that power to cast out devils and to heal sick people. Why don't we put that into action too? And that's exactly what they did. But many Christians today know that there are 9 gifts of the Spirit that are given to everyone that's been baptized with the Holy Ghost. They're available to them. And I want to read them to you here just real quick. 1 Corinthians chapter 12. Now concerning spiritual gifts, brethren, I would not have you ignorant. Wonder why he put that in there. But the manifestation of the Spirit is given to every man to profit with all. For to one is given by the Spirit the word of wisdom, to another the word of knowledge by the same Spirit, to another faith by the same Spirit, to another the gift of healing by the same Spirit, to another the working of miracles, to another prophecy, to another discerning of spirits, to another diverse kinds of tongues, to another the interpretation of tongues. But all these work that one and self same Spirit, dividing every man severally, as he will. Now, even though there's a lot of people that understand, that have been saved, that have been filled with the Holy Ghost initially, and they've spoke with tongues, and they know that there's 9 gifts that 1 Corinthians chapter 12 clearly talks to us about. They even know the tremendous and awesome testimony that having these gifts in operation would bring, but they never even attempt to go on to experience any of them because they're perfectly content to just know about them and then even have the audacity to make fun of other denominations who don't believe in it. Listen, we have to make sure that we have the exact same attitude as the apostles. I'm glad if you're here and you've been saved. Glory to God. I'm glad if you've experienced the baptism of the

Holy Ghost. That's wonderful. I'm glad if the Lord has given you a power when you preach to people and when you witness. I mean, that you have a tremendous anointing upon your life. But you need to understand, He's promising more. And we cannot be satisfied until we obtain it. At that point, we're doing good. But we got to desire more. Why? Because it's being offered. It's being offered. Then next, we see them progressing spiritually only in a different way, a much different way. Because sure, these men had been introduced to Jesus, understood who He was. They experienced salvation. They've been baptized with the Holy Ghost. They became a powerful witness for Jesus Christ. They even started to be used in the gifts of the Spirit. So right now, they're doing great, right? I mean, come on, let's grade them. I would say they're doing pretty good, Brother DeMint. I mean, they're doing great. And yet we still see them desiring more. Because we see them needing a whole new type of power in Acts chapter 4. Because now, right after their experience that I just explained to you in Acts chapter 3, we find them facing tremendous persecution as a result. Notice what it says in verse 1. And as they spake unto the people, in other words, while they were still giving that message where the 5,000 people got saved, it says, the priests and the captain of the temple and the Sadducees came upon them, being grieved that they taught the people and preached through Jesus the resurrection from the dead. And they laid hands on them and put them in hold until the next day. Do you want to know what hold means in that verse? It's talking about prison. It's not real hard to figure out. Now, here they were persecuted, just like Jesus was and just like He promised they'd be, by the exact same men that had just got done killing their Lord. So we know how they felt about them too. I mean, these are the guys that went out of their way, even breaking Jewish laws in order to get Jesus crucified. They said, we'll do whatever it's going to take to stop this new sect called Christianity. And now these guys are standing up, not many days later, preaching the exact same gospel. What do you think they wanted to do to them? It's more than obvious, isn't it? They wanted to kill them just like they killed the Lord. But in verses 18 through 33, which we're going to skip around a little bit, I want you to notice their response. Verse 18. And they called them and commanded them not to speak at all, nor to teach in the name of Jesus. But Peter and John answered and said unto them, whether it be right in the sight of God to hearken unto you more than unto God, judge ye. For we cannot but speak the things which we have seen and heard. So when they had further threatened them and let them go, finding nothing how they might punish them because of the people, for all men glorified God for that which was done. And when they heard that, they lifted up their voice to God with one accord and said, Lord, Thou art God. Thou hast made heaven and earth and the sea and all that in them is. And now, Lord, behold their threatenings. And grant unto Thy servants that with all boldness they may speak Thy word by stretching forth Thy hand to heal, and that signs and wonders may be done in the name of Thy holy child Jesus. And when they had prayed, the place was shaken where they were assembled together, and they were all filled with the Holy Ghost, and they spake the word of God with boldness. And folks, all throughout the New Testament, we see these men keeping that exact same attitude even until the very end. Constantly doing good, but desiring more, even until the very end. 11 out of the 12 apostles died a martyr's death. They were killed for their faith. And the only one that wasn't was the apostle John. And they boiled him in oil. He just didn't die. If we're going to make it as Christians, folks, we got to have the exact same attitude. I mean, if we're looking back at the example that the Lord's given us in the Word of God about what a Christian should be like, how they should live their lives, and we read through the book of Acts, I mean, we see, yay, these guys had a hold of it. Why would we think that we can be doing good and then decide at some point of the progression, you know what? I don't want to go any further than this. Sister, if you go ahead and come to the music. Then last, we see that even when they were facing their deaths, realizing they were getting ready to leave this earth, we still find them doing good, but desiring more. For instance, notice Paul's last words in 2 Timothy chapter 4. He said, for now am I ready to be offered, and the time of my departure is at hand. Nero's getting ready to cut my head off for the things that I believe in.
But I've fought a good fight. I've finished my course. I've kept the faith. And henceforth there's laid up for me a crown of righteousness, whom the Lord, the righteous judge, shall give me at that day, and not to me only, but unto all them also that love His appearing." Folks, even in the last minutes of their lives, these men were doing good but desiring more. Now, what am I getting at? And then he realized that. He said, listen, I fought a good fight. I finished my course. I've kept the faith. I mean, I was doing good. I desired more. I finished this earthly life. But there's still a prize that I want to obtain that I'm getting ready to experience as soon as that sword comes down. Yeah. Friend, we need to understand that that is a perfect example of what God's will is for every single one of our lives. From the moment that we first meet Him to the moment that we meet Him face to face, He wants us to be doing good and yet desiring more. Continually growing, constantly progressing, constantly desiring and obtaining more of Him. Not just agreeing and believing, but desiring and obtaining. And there's a big difference. When we stand before the Lord, He doesn't care what our church sign said out front. He cares what we experienced in our lives. And I don't want there to be anything in this book that I consider out of my reach. Because He's promised it to me. And I sure don't want there to be anything in this book that I'm just making the decision that I don't want to get a hold of for whatever reason. If we're going to succeed spiritually and one day make heaven our home, folks, we're going to have to understand we have to have that attitude that these men had of doing good and desiring more, regardless of what the cost might be. I mean, I understand it's a lot easier to be complacent. I mean, I found out in the past, well, since the youth retreat ended, man, it seems like God has put thing after thing after thing in front of me, saying, you want to go up into higher ground like you sing about at church? Well, here's something you're going to have to deal with then. I said, growing pains hurt. It ain't never easy. You know, you got these people that think God just throws blessings over the balcony of heaven and they just get off. It ain't never worked like that for me. When He brings me up to higher ground, you want to know what I got to do? I got to climb. And climbing doesn't feel good. But we can't ever allow ourselves to be satisfied. We can't ever allow ourselves to slow down. But we always have to desire more and more of God. Folks, I don't want this to be a discouraging message at all. There's some of us that are doing good. How many of you have been saved? If you're here and you're not even saved, I mean, you're doing good because you just heard how you can be. But you got to desire more. For those of you that are saved, you've never been filled with the Holy Ghost. It is the will of God for every single Christian, regardless of what person's told you that it's not. Read Acts chapter 2. That's all the farther you got to go. But if you need some more verses, come see me. I'll give you plenty. And for you that have been baptized with the Holy Ghost, usually the most reason people people doubt it is because of the experience they see in us. We got to understand, God didn't just fill us so that we could be initially filled and have the gift of tongues, you know, at one time in our life, or even go on to experience that on different occasions. He gave it so that we would be filled with power, Jesus said. Power that when we preach, it makes a difference, an impact on people's hearts and lives. In Acts chapter 2, it says that when Peter preached that message, they were pricked in their hearts. You want to know what that word prick means? It means to be stabbed with a sharp instrument. Not, you know, a little pinch like you think. If you've even experienced that, I remember Brother Streeter told me one time he was witnessing to somebody that was drunk and God sobered him up instantly while he was talking to him. But how many of you know that even if you experience things like that, God wants you to go on to experience greater things and use that power in different ways. That's why He gave us the 9 gifts of the Spirit. So they could be in operation. Think about how your life might be different if you would obtain them. And even all the way up, I mean, we don't know what's going on. I know that the United States today, everything is accepted other than Christianity. I do know that. I don't know how far the personal persecution will go. You know, right now, Tebow, what's his first name? Tim Tebow. I was just reading a newspaper article about him, about how Saturday Night Live, which I don't watch it because it's filthy, and nobody in here should watch it either. It's filthy and ungodly. But they were making

and they start killing babies left and right, I don't put anything past them. There might come a time when you need that power that they cried out for in Acts chapter 4. And you better have it before it happens rather than when it does. I just got done preaching one of the hardest funerals I've ever preached in my life, which was for my Uncle Rick. But I read those words of Paul that I just read to you. And folks, I hope that that's your desire more than anything else, that even when you're getting ready to take your last breath, you can say, I've done good. I've done everything that the Lord has. I've finished my course. I've kept the faith. I've done all of those things I was supposed to do. And yet I'm still desiring more. I was reading a book as I was waiting for my wife while she was in Walmart. And when I say waiting, you could probably highlight it and under it about 15 times. Okay. And I'm sitting out the car and Emery said, you know, she was getting bored. She said, Dad, can I see your phone so I can play a game on it or something? I said, yeah. So I'm sitting there with nothing to do. And then I remember I had a Randy Alcorn book. Down underneath the seat, and it's 50 Days of Heaven, which is a devotional off his book, Heaven. So I started reading that, and he said something that was very convicting. He says, people want to go to heaven for all different kinds of reasons. Okay? And when I just said that, you probably started thinking of some of the ones that you have. You know, how beautiful it's going to be, and getting to see some of your loved ones, and all these different things. And he said, but the reason we should want to go to heaven is for one reason and one reason alone, and that's to see Him. Friend, we have to maintain this attitude of doing good, but desiring more if we ever want to make it in our spiritual life. Amen. Let's stand. Now, I don't know where you might personally fall on this progression that the Lord's laid on our heart this morning. But regardless of where it is, if you're here and you're unsaved, you know who Jesus Christ is, you realize what He wants to do. Don't settle for that. I mean, He wants you to make a commitment. You're going to have to turn away from everything that's displeasing to Him and open up your life to everything that the will of God wants to establish in you. But it's going to be worth it, folks. If you've not yet experienced Him as your Savior, you need to make that commitment around these altars today. If you're here and you're saved, but you've never received the baptism of the Holy Ghost, why would you wait? You ever been lacking in power in your spiritual life before? He said, ye shall receive power after you receive. Why are you waiting? Do you like to fail? Do you like to be insufficient? I don't. If you have obtained the baptism of the Holy Ghost, are you satisfied with an initial experience? Do you look down on other people who haven't received the baptism and yet you're not even using it for what it's given for? It's rough, isn't it? If you've experienced it, you know, you've went on, you say, Lord, I realize there's power involved. I mean, have you been used of God to speak to somebody's life? And the words that you spoke that God was using just have a tremendous impact on them, like I hope these words are having on you today? Have you ever been used in the gifts of the Spirit? I remember one time, and I've told this story here before, but I'm finishing up pretty early, so we got time to pray here, but remember one time I was witnessing in Elkhart, and I had a whole group of teenagers sitting on this big high curb. You know where that island is, downtown Elkhart? You know, they have those festivals and stuff over there. They were having some kind of festival, and I had them all sitting on that big thing, and I was running them through the gospel, was taking them through the law. I had gotten to the place where they all understood that they were lost in sin. They all admitted it to me. They said, yeah, you're right. I said, well, do you know what God did so you wouldn't have to go to hell and wouldn't have to face the consequences? I explained to them that Jesus took their place and that all they have to do is repent, put their faith and trust in Him, and they can be brought into right standing with God. And while they all realized that, none of them wanted to do it. And then I saw a guy in a wheelchair coming up over the bridge, and God spoke to my heart, Brother DeMint, and He said, if you really had the goods, you'd tell that person to stand up and then these people would believe. We got to desire more, folks. And I've determined in my heart that I am never going to become satisfied with anything but God's best continually being demonstrated inside of my life. And I hope that you decide the same thing. Heavenly Father, we come to You in Jesus' name. Lord, we exalt You, we magnify You, and we ask that as we gather around these altars, You will deal with our hearts and our lives in a real and a mighty way.

0: David said in Psalms 119, deal bountifully with thy servant that I may live and keep thy word. Lord, and that's what we're asking you to do in our hearts and lives today. Regardless of what part of this progression we find ourselves falling under, Lord, we know that you want us to go only one direction, and that's forward. We're all doing good regardless of where we're at because we've received things that you want us to receive, whether it's the gospel or the baptism of the Holy Ghost. But Lord, you want us to desire more. And I pray that if there's people here that have been content, that have been satisfied, that have been willing to settle for a partial experience of what you're offering them, God, that you'd change our hearts when we gather around here in prayer. And that you'd speak to our hearts and our minds in a really mighty way, Lord, and help us to be determined to seek you and all that you offer with all of our heart, mind, soul, and strength, Lord. And we'll thank you for it in Jesus' name. Amen. I want to encourage you, folks. Really feel the Lord wants to deal with our church over the next couple of weeks in a real and a mighty way, but we're going to have to take heed to what He's trying to tell us. I found out in the past couple of weeks that you need to be ready for things before they happen, not be stuck seeking for them after they do. He's given us the chance to do that right now. Let's make sure that we take it. Amen? Let's come and pray.
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3: Jesus came and spake unto them, saying, all power is given unto me in heaven and in earth. Go ye therefore and teach all nations, baptizing them in the name of the Father and of the Son and of the Holy Ghost, teaching them to observe all things whatsoever I have commanded you. And lo, I am with you alway, even unto the end of the world. Amen. Verse number 19, notice the command of Jesus. Go ye therefore and teach all nations. Amen. May the Lord bless you tonight as you're seated in the presence of the Lord. I just, maybe a little bit different this evening, but I want to talk to you about seven things I think we have to do, we must do, to grow our church. Amen. I'm glad for the Church of Jesus Christ, aren't you? Amen. As we look at this passage of Scripture, verse number 18, all power is given unto me in heaven and in earth, the Lord declares, which is the Church's authority. I believe we have power in the name of Jesus Christ, don't you? Amen. That name above every name. Amen. How many believe the day is coming soon when every knee shall bow? Every tongue will confess that Jesus Christ is Lord. There's power in the name of Jesus. The church has authority, not based on who we are, but who He is. Verse number 20 describes the church's ability, for it said that we should teach them to observe all things whatsoever I have commanded you. But notice this, and lo, I am with you alway. So not only does He command us, but He companions us alongside with us. Not only does He send us out, but He goes with us to accomplish the task that He has assigned to us. The church's ability is found in verse number 20. But in 19 is where I want to primarily focus at this evening, which is our activity, the church's activity. Jesus gives us an assignment, and He said, go ye therefore and teach all nations, baptizing them in the name of the Father and of the Son and of the Holy Ghost. I believe this is the church's prime responsibility. I really believe this is why you and I are still on planet Earth. I understand that God has the timetable set. No man knows the hour. No man knows the day, the hour that is appointed when the coming of the Lord and the rapture will occur. But in the meantime, if there's anything that delays the coming of the Lord, it would have to be His mercy, His ever-extending mercy that is reaching down through the generations, calling men to repentance. And I believe this is why you and I, we must have an understanding why we are part of the Church of Jesus Christ. And it is not simply so the church can solve all of our problems and the church can always be serving us, but in turn and contrary wise, it should be that once we have met Jesus Christ, we are not our own. We have been bought with a price, and hence we become servants of the Lord Jesus Christ. It's an honor to serve Him, is it not? It's an honor to walk in agreement with the Lord and to serve the Lord. And so Jesus' assignment was to go into all nations and preach and teach the gospel of Jesus Christ. I want to be busy about the Father's business. Seven things I believe that we must do if the church is going to grow. Number one, and this is really elementary, but I believe it's accurate. We must make a decision that the church wants to grow. We really have to make that decision that the church wants to grow. That we're not satisfied with what we have. That we're not content with the status quo. That because we're able to keep the lights on and have an assembly, that we have fulfilled the command of God. But as long as there is lost people within our reach, the command of Jesus must be taught. The commands and the word of God must be heralded to reach forth the gospel net of Jesus Christ, that whosoever will, that desires to be saved, might call upon the name of the Lord and be saved. But I believe the growing church is one that has made a decision that they want to grow. Because there's going to take work. The scripture says, except a grain of wheat fall into the ground and die, it abides alone. But if it dies, it bears fruit. That it has to die. There has to be that selfless crucifixion. A church full of selfish people will never grow. But a church that has an unselfish attitude, that understands that our primary focus is the lost and the dying of our community, will crucify selfish attitudes and take upon the similitude of Jesus Christ, who was the chiefest of all servants, and we will emulate His life and reach to those that are out of the ark of safety, lest Christ comes quickly and they die lost. Let you and I on this night make a determination, make a decision that the church wants to grow. That if we grow, we know there'll be issues. There'll be things to contend with. Growth is not easy. If growth was easy, then everybody would be growing. But growth takes a price. Growth takes commitment. It takes effort. It takes intentionality. It takes selflessness. The average Sunday school attendance of churches in America, which there are 350,000 churches in America, by the way. But of those 350,000 churches, the average Sunday school attendance is 66. The average worship attendance is 87 on Sunday mornings. So based upon those numbers, we're doing extremely, extremely well. Matter of fact, if you have more than 200 people in attendance on a Sunday morning, it places you in the top 15% of all churches in the United States of America. And that's wonderful. And thank God. Did you know you were in the top 15%? Did you know you were doing as good as you are? Pat yourself on the back and thank God. Thank God for it. But still, the church must make a determination, a resolute decision, that the church's business is the lost and the dying of this world. That is the command of Christ. That is the command of our Lord. Number two. I believe the church must create a powerful atmosphere for change to take for change to be possible in the life of sinners. That young girl that came Sunday morning through the bus ministry, 17 years old. It was, if you had to ask her what the scripture reading was for the sermon, she probably would not have been able to give it to you. She probably would not have recited the title and maybe not even the text or the story, but this thing she knew. Something got a hold of her heart and her life, and it caused her to come out of her seat, down to the altar, and tears streaming down her face. It was the genuine power of God. I believe, friend, that is the missing ingredient in this society. Oh, that when sinners come into the house of God, that we have created an atmosphere of change, that the presence of God is here, that there is worship and there is that's not going to worship and noise and excitement is not going to disarm or scare the sinner. They've been around the ball games and they've been around a lot of noise. Probably what would shock them if they came into the house of God and we sit like a bunch of wooden Indians and then tried to convince them how much we love Jesus. When they've been in a stadium with 80,000 people screaming, when people just colliding with helmets and pigskins, and we're talking about eternal things and yawning and looking at watches and making out grocery lists and planning on where we're going to dinner, we're not going to arrest the sinner that way.

different here. Amen. Don't you want your lost loved ones to know that? Amen. Don't you want sinners to know that when they come into the house of God? Amen. This is

be battles that cannot be won through singing, nor shouting, nor any other way except but by prayer and fasting. How many believe Jesus is ready to answer?

do in this day, in this hour. Hey, man, I don't mean to embarrass him. Billy, would you stand up for a second, just for a moment? Hey, Billy, did you feel God Sunday morning at the altar? Hey, man, would you say the Lord's still in this building? Hey, man, I don't know everything he's got going on in his life, and I don't need to know, but I know one, hey, man, that was here Sunday morning, hey, man, that sent his son to Calvary, that was willing to see Christ shed his blood upon a cross, that thousands of years later, Billy Hansard could walk down an aisle. And when I said, do you hear him calling, Billy? Billy with the red face said, I hear him calling. I hear him calling. I hear him calling. Thank God. Thank God. Thank God. Amen. I sent Joe a text the other day, Jeff. He said he would have been here, but he got sick. I'm expecting Joe and Carol, amen, to

Spirit can do the rest. And I say God's business is in saving souls. And there's nothing that will bring revival like seeing souls born into the kingdom of God, coming out of darkness and into the light of the gospel of Jesus Christ. Hallelujah. Create an atmosphere where change is possible. Number three, a couple of you might need to buckle your seatbelts on this one, but allow God time to develop people. Allow God time. 25, 35 years ago, when people got saved, most of them had a semblance of knowledge of serving God and living for God. It's not that way anymore. We're vastly approaching a heathen country. People that are walking down to this altar to get saved have no recollection. They have no memories of Sunday school. They have no idea of youth camps. They have absolutely no idea of walking in fellowship with God nor of His Holy Spirit. You're not at third base trying to get them home. You're trying to get them out of the dugout up to the plate and then start around the bases. Give God time. Matter of fact, we won't even give them till Sunday night. If they're praying Sunday morning, we want to take inventory by lunchtime. You think they got it? You think they really got through? I don't know. Sometimes I feel like half the church hadn't got through yet. It took Jesus Christ 3 years working on the Apostle Peter to get him prayed through. 3 years walking in the inner circle of Jesus Christ, seeing the miracles. Just a few hours right there at Calvary, Peter cussing out a little girl after he'd walked with Jesus Christ 3 years. Hey, somebody give somebody some time to try to get free of some of the stuff and some of the messes they're in. I don't care if they come every Sunday morning for a year and weep their way if it takes a year, if it takes 3 years, if it takes 10 years, I didn't say let them teach a Sunday school class. I didn't say let them preach a sermon. But my God, let's birth them into the kingdom of God. Let's pray with them. Let's get behind them. Let's lift them up and say in Jesus' name it can be done. Matter of fact, some of you been in it 40 and 50 years still trying to get it figured out. How many of you lost your temper recently? How many of you said something you shouldn't have said? How many of you skipped some services you should have been at? They pray Sunday morning. If they don't come Sunday back, come back Sunday night. Well, I knew they didn't get nothing. Well, 100 people that's there on Sunday morning don't come back Sunday night. Let's not be any harder on the one trying to get in. You know, it's almost like the mafia. You know, once you it's hard to get in, but once you get in, you can't get out. I mean, it's hard for some folks to get in the church. This is kind of coming to me real. Just form a circle real quick. Come here, Brother Rob, for a second. Come here, Justin, if you don't care. Come here. All you guys are Joneses. All right? Joneses, just kind of link arms. Well, I'm going to church Sunday morning, but you know what? I'd like to really get in church, but well, it's a tight group down there at that church. You think it don't seem like there's any room in that church. Boy, over here they're just saying, man, we're having revival. Man, we're having church. Woo! We're closer than we've ever been. And there's somebody right here. Well, I'd like to get in that group right there. And they just try to, what's your name, sir? Oh, Jones. What,
Oh, you Jones Senior, and who you? Oh, Jones Junior, and who you? Jones the Third, and well, I guess my name's not Jones. I just have to go find some. That's about how it is sometimes.

Amen. I don't mean like buzzards surrounding them, but I'd love to get around them and tell them that God's got good things in store for them. I'd like to get around and tell them that Jesus loves them, that there's a place for them, that I'm willing to get up and let them have my seat right there. Your name may not be Jones, but there's a place for you in this assembly. I said there's a place right here in this assembly. I said give God time, give God room, give God the ability. Thank you, fellas. Matter of fact, if it's always us telling them, when do we need God? If you're taking the place of the Holy Spirit, why do we need Him? It's not our job. And the ones, listen to that. Carnal preaching there. Be careful, preacher. Be careful, pastor. But we're so easy on those that are in our fellowship. We'll give a pass on anything and everything if their name is Jones. Well, you know, that's just Brother Jones. He's got that smoking habit, you know, but yeah. Well, you know, Jones the third, he's just got a temper and, you know, he's just that way with women. When we give him a pass, and we just let everything go, but Adams tries to walk in, and he's trying to get where we don't have room for you. We're full of Joneses, I know, and I'm up to here with Joneses, and all the problem Joneses got. I'd like to have some Adams every now and then. And to stir some things up, I'm saying, God,

of life. And there's plenty of people inside of the kingdom of God would not want their thoughts, their deeds shown before the rest of the assembly. We're so easy to accept those inside. So the third thing is allow God time to develop people. A culture of acceptance instead of a culture of interrogation. A culture of acceptance. Sinner walks in. Where do you work? How long you been married? Are these your, and it don't matter. Are these your children? Are you the biological father? I'm telling you, folks, it's a messed up society. It's a messed up society. And you may want brother and sister sanctified spirit to come in. Not going to happen. Jesus reached down. You wouldn't have liked some of his methods. He found a woman that was caught in the act of adultery and brought her into the kingdom of God. The religious people didn't like it. They wanted to stone her. They were the religious people. Matter of fact, it's the same group that crucified Jesus. That's a mean bunch. I've been around church almost 40 years next Wednesday night. You get around some of those Sadducees and Pharisees, it's the meanest bunch of people you'll ever want to be around. Jesus reached down, said, I can save this one. I can save this one. I can save this one. I can reach into this neighborhood and I can reach into this factory and I can reach in and I can save this one.

and sheltered me from some of the sins and some of the things of the world. And I thank God for it. But I still know the grace of God that had to save this preacher's boy is the same grace of God that'll reach down and save a drug addict, a drunkard, a prostitute, a murderer, a liar, an adulterer, a fornicator, any sin out of the sight of God. The blood and grace of God is greater. And I say, oh, come on. The cross is exalted. I said, the cross is exalted. Hallelujah. Allow God time. Don't look at what they are. Look at what they might be or can be. Number four, realize the church is people and not buildings. Sometimes we care more about the property than we do people. Case in point, change the Sunday school class around. Move some instruments and see what happens. We worry more about the property sometimes than we do people. When you come into the house of God, do you look for visitors? Do you look for sinners? Do you look for folks that first time ever to be in the house of God? Make your way to them. Befriend them. Accept them. Number five, place values on visitors and backsliders. Sunday morning, if there is a backslider, if there is a sinner in the building, are they not the most important person in the building? Isn't that what it's all about? I said, are they not the most important? Goes back to number one. We have to make a decision that we want to grow. That we want to see souls saved. That we want to see folks changed by the grace and the mercy of our Lord. Is it not hypocritical for us to say, if I should gain the whole world but lose my own soul and then walk in the house of the Lord and never concern or care ourselves with the fact there are other sinners in the house of God? If we spend all of the time and energy and one bus child is saved, is it not worth everything? Stormy, stand up. How much is she worth? Thank you. How much? How much was it worth? The knock on the door, the phone call, the card, the bus driver. How much was it worth it for her to come and hear the gospel message, receive Jesus as the Lord of her life, start following Jesus and walking in the beauty of holiness, and now have a bright future, a horizon that only God knows what He's going to do with that bright girl?

openly and give souls. I'm saying souls are invaluable. It's everything, everything, everything. But do we place enough value? Do we place enough value on sinners, backsliders, and visitors? Statistically speaking, first-time visitors have already decided whether or not they're coming back to this church before the pastor's sermon ever begins because of the way they were treated. Now, I know the grace of God can get a hold of their heart, but I'm telling you, we're living in a different day. Oh, there was a day when a revival 50 would get saved. They knew what to do. They knew how to live. We're in a heathen culture. They don't know anything about a separate, sanctified life. But I still believe the grace of God is greater. I said, I still believe the grace of God. How much more now is there a chance for a powerful testimony that God brought us out of sin? Do we place enough value on backsliders, sinners? They may be sitting in your seat when you come in, but your name's not on the pew. What does it matter? What does it matter if you've got a stand to give a seat to a sinner that hears a gospel message and gets saved, and you're going to stand before Christ and say, I gave up my seat. When he went to Calvary, I gave up my padded pew in an air-conditioned sanctuary. Are we not so coddled and pampered? Have we not become so self-absorbed that we have missed the calling? Because number six, let's realize that we are resistant to change. You know the hardest thing to kill? It's a small church. You think about it. They'll split. They'll fight. They'll fuss. They'll put up with immoral preachers. They'll put up with embezzling secretaries. They'll put up with all kinds of stuff. But they'll find a way to keep the lights on. But they'll never grow. Because 60, 70, 80 people, why is that the average? Because 60, 70, 80 people gives you just enough resources to have a building, to have somebody in the pulpit, to hire him, to fire him when you're done with him, and for a few people to have a little power. And we're satisfied. And we're locked into the status quo. This next year, can we throw our vision wide open? What does God want to do? How many could we be bringing in? You say, we won't catch any. If we catch one. What if we catch the one that's your backslid child? What if we catch your wayward daughter? What if we catch your backslid grandchild? What if we catch the next great evangelist in the movement? How many children could we reach? It's all about souls. Souls, souls. Which leads me to number seven, and that is that all of us, I believe everybody in this building, that's why I preach this on a Wednesday night, not a Sunday morning. I believe every one of us ought to be engaged in ministry. These words were not excluded just to the inner circle of Jesus, but this was that nucleus that had followed him after the resurrection. We're there for his ascension. And Jesus said, up to that point,
Everything had been centered upon Jesus. But now as he ascended, he dispersed them throughout the known world. And he said, go ye into all nations. Go, go, go, go, go, go. That's still the message. That's still the message in this hour. It is not try to huddle ourselves.

Jesus and began to share. Jesus saves. Jesus saves. Jesus saves. Anybody believe Christ is worthy? Amen. Let's all not hide a light and put it under a bush. But in this last hour,

0: king, and I am his ambassador. Hallelujah. Hallelujah. Seven things. Make a decision. The church wants to grow. I could spend an hour on that one point. Make a decision. The church wants to grow. What would happen if the vast majority in this building decided we want to see souls born again? We want to see souls born again. Souls born again. Create a powerful atmosphere that lives can be changed. Allow God time to develop people. If it took Peter 3 years to get ready for Pentecost, most of the time we know within 3 years or not whether they're going to get through. Realize the church is about people and not facilities. Place value on visitors, backsliders, sinners. Call them, befriend them, send them a card. Welcome them to sit with you. Number six, realize that we are resistant to change. Whether you like it or not, it's the fact we don't like change. We don't like change. Now, some, maybe your personality is somewhat different. Maybe you accept it. But for the vast majority of people, we don't like change. We don't want you to, don't change service time. We're consistently 10 minutes late. Don't change it. We don't like, we like the same parking spots. We like the same restaurants. We like the same seats. We don't like change. Matter of fact, if the guy comes out and says, you know what, we've got the best thing on the menu half price, or we've got your favorite for the same price, which one you taking? I'm taking my favorite for the same price because I know what it is. I'm not willing to risk a good meal. I'm not willing to walk away disappointed. Give it to me 75% off if I don't know it. Realize you're resistant to change. Let's go on Saturday visitation. Your tendency is to say no. Let's go out and knock on doors. Would you send some cards in the mail? Would you call our absentees? Would you follow up the first time visitors with a phone call? Would you the first 3 minutes after service go to the visitors and welcome them and that makes me uncomfortable. We're resistant to change. Number seven, personally engage in ministry. What does Christ want you to do to make his church grow? What does Christ want you to be doing to be winning souls? There's a lot of talent in this building. Man, there's talent galore. But I tell you this, it's kind of like light. Light that is not concentrated is so dispersed that it's minimally effective. But light, once it becomes channeled, once it becomes harnessed and focused, that same light can become a laser. The Church of Jesus Christ, with all of its people, sometimes can be so scattered that we're minimally effective. But if we can become so unified in one single, solitary purpose, we can cut as a laser through steel. The steel of sin, the steel of lukewarmness and complacency in the day and the hour in which we live, if we harness it together. You may remember the story I told 10 years ago, and I'm done with this. Max Licato talked about the little girl going into Sunday school class. She noticed that one boy had a withered hand. The teacher noticed it also. The teacher made no activities that would draw attention to the fact that the boy was lame in his right hand. She ran out of material. The class was over, but the bell had not rang, so she just decided to improvise. She said, "All right, everybody, let's build the church." And as she put her hands together, she realized that little boy was not going to be able to build the church. He had a withered right hand. But unbeknownst to her, that girl sitting beside him also noticed that he had a withered right hand. She slid up beside him, put out her right hand, and said, "I tell you what, why don't we build the church together?" Can I tell you tonight, there's power in this building. If we could all just put our hands together and say, "Come on, let's build this thing together. Let's build it for the glory of God." Would you stand tonight? Father, I love you and I thank you, Lord, for your mercy. Father, thank you for the grace.
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3: Oh, let us exalt his name together. Hallelujah.

Hallelujah. Thank you, choir, for that praise of the Savior. Amen. Once again, it's so good to have each one in this celebration service. And if you're a visitor and you don't have a church home, we'd just love to have you come back. And speaking of coming back, we do have service tonight. And I kind of said it as just a plug for the evening service. I said, come. And you'll find out why we have Easter night service, Easter evening service. And then I thought, so many people's asked me about that, what I'm going to say. I thought, well, I maybe need to preach about that. So come tonight, and Lord willing, the message is why you need to come to Easter evening service. So that'll be the message tonight. Amen. What I know you just got seated, but if you remember, the name on the church says Pentecostal, and that means we up and down a lot, you know. And I would like in just a second everybody to stand, and this is not dismissal, but go ahead and stand and just greet those around you. Just let them know you're glad they're here. Smile real big. While you're standing, if you take your Bible, John, Gospel of John, chapter 19, Gospel of John, chapter 19. There's bulletins and calendars in the foyer, and also there's usually some item they pass out to remember the celebration by today. Amen. I think the older that you get, the more you look forward to Easter. And praise the Lord. Easter's supposed to be in springtime, isn't it? But when you live in Ohio, you should not be disappointed to get up on an Easter morning and there not be bright sunshine and blooming flowers. But there's a lot of light on the inside today. John chapter 19, verse 40. Then took they the body of Jesus and wound it in linen clothes with the spices, as the manner of the Jews is to bury. Now in the place where he was crucified, there was a garden. And in the garden, a new sepulcher, wherein was never man yet laid. There laid they Jesus, therefore, because of the Jews' preparation day. For the sepulcher was nigh at hand. Back in verse 41, it's being particular about the geographical location here of where Jesus was buried. It said where he was crucified, there was a garden. And in the garden, a new sepulcher. In the garden, a new sepulcher. And that's where they laid him. I want to minister with this thought this morning, this Easter 2013. A grave in the garden. A grave in the garden. Father, we thank you for each one that's gathered here. And I'm so aware, Lord, of the need of your divine, eternal Spirit. Lord, your Spirit knows how to touch our hearts and speak to us. And I pray, Holy Spirit, through the preaching of the Word this morning, you let folks know how much you love them. You love them enough, you died. You gave your Son to die for them. But also let them know, Lord, that you're able by resurrection power to move and make a difference in their lives. Move with your Holy Spirit, God, and let us know your nearness in Jesus' name. And God's people said, amen. I don't want to sound morbid this morning, and this is definitely neither a commercial or a plug for Let's Go Green. But recently I had an interesting, unique experience. I had a cemetery owner, knowing that I was a pastor. Sometimes our work intersects. He said, I want to tell you something new we're doing. We're doing green burials. Oh yeah, I said. He said, yeah. He pointed to some woods on the other side of the cemetery. He said, that's
where we're doing it. And I noticed a lot of little flags out, and I thought maybe he was putting in a pipeline. He said, oh, no, we're marking it off. And he went on to explain to me in Green Burial, this is for people that are environmentally conscious. He said, first of all, the graves are hand-dug. You know, we don't want any exhaust from the backhoe, so they're hand-dug. He said, number two, you have to be buried in this real simple, easily deteriorable wood. I took that to mean cardboard, but anyway. And he said, in that grave, there's no vault. And he said, the whole purpose is that everything quickly deteriorate. And he said, this way people can make their final contribution to this planet. Help this planet be green. And in your end, you can know that you have enriched the soil for the plants. I don't believe in messing up our world, and that's fine if folks want to do that, but my, green burials. There are truly different places to be buried. We've heard of burial at sea. Some of you being Christians have heard of that great awakener of Scotland, John Knox, the one that came to the shore and fell down and said, give me Scotland, lest I die. I saw the other day where his grave is. It's in the parking lot of a business. And the person showing the grave, there was a car parked over it, so he had to get down like this and get the camera down there to see a little plaque on the parking lot, John Knox's grave. I've been in Westminster Abbey, and as you walk down the central aisle, there in the church floor is David Livingston's grave. If you're paying close attention, if you'll head north on Union Road, in the backyard over to the right on top of the hill, there's four or five tombstones there. There's a cemetery in their backyard. There is truly different places to be buried. Jesus was buried in a garden. And I know Scripture tells us in other Gospels this was actually Joseph of Arimathea's mausoleum, his tomb carved out of stone. But nevertheless, make no mistake, Jesus was buried in a garden. That black preacher, you know, they have a way of rhetoric that others of us don't have. He got to preaching. He said they took Jesus. With wicked hands they killed him. They hanged him on the cross. And then they went to bury him. And that's where they made their mistake. He said they made a mistake because they buried him in a garden. That's a mistake because of by burying him in the garden, you've got to understand, he said. A garden is where you put things in the ground and then they come up again. The grave was in a garden. They made a mistake because they put him there dead. But he rose again with life everlasting. Aren't you glad he did it? Amen. You see, it matters where you choose to be buried. I'm not talking about just your body upon physical death, but when the very inside of you, because of life, the very inside of you has died, your emotions have died, the reason for living has died. Maybe it's the results of sin, because the wages of sin is death. But something has died. Maybe your dreams, your aspirations, your hopes. Maybe it was a relationship. It's dead. It matters where you bury yourself. I'd like to tell you today, don't bury yourself in this wicked world, but bury yourself in God. Amen. Because God is a place where things come alive. Hallelujah. A grave in the garden. I want you to believe through this message there's a place to bury the death of your life. There's a place where you can be resurrected to live an abundant life and to live eternally in the presence of God. We have a story here. We have a story how he was buried in a grave in a garden.
The Bible says that Pilate therefore took Jesus and scourged him. And the soldiers plaited a crown of thorns and put it upon his head and smote him with their hands and said, "Hail, King of the Jews." Pilate therefore went forth and said unto them,

the Son of God. When Pilate therefore heard that saying, he was the more afraid. And went again into the judgment hall, and saith unto Jesus, Whence art thou? But Jesus gave him no answer. Pilate saith unto him, Know you not, don't you speak unto me? Know you not that I have the power to crucify thee or release thee? Jesus said, Thou couldest have no power at all against me, except it were given thee from above. Therefore he that hath delivered thee unto me hath the greater sin. Amen. I'm telling you, that's true. He had no sin. He was not dying for his sin. He was dying for our sin. When Pilate therefore heard that, he was set on releasing him. But the Jews cried out, saying, If thou let this man go, thou art not Caesar's friend. Whosoever maketh himself king speaketh against Caesar. When Pilate heard that, he brought Jesus forth and sat down in a judgment seat in a place that is called the pavement, but in Hebrew, Gabbatha. And it was the preparation of the Passover and about the sixth hour. And Pilate saith unto them, Behold your king. But they cried out, Away with him! Away with him! Crucify him! Pilate said, Shall I crucify your king? The chief priests answered, We have no king but Caesar. Then delivered he him therefore unto them to be crucified. And they took Jesus and led him away. And he bearing his cross went forth into a place called the place of the skull, which is called in Hebrew Golgotha, where they crucified him and two other with him on either side, one, and Jesus in the midst. Pilate wrote a title and put it on the cross, and the writing was Jesus of Nazareth, the King of the Jews. This title then read many of the Jews, because the place where Jesus was crucified was nigh unto the city, and it was written in Hebrew and Greek and Latin. Then said the chief priest of the Jews unto Pilate, Don't write the King of the Jews. Write that he saith, I am the King of the Jews. Pilate saith unto them, What I have written, I have written, King of the Jews. Then the soldiers, when they had crucified Jesus, took his garments and made four parts to every soldier his part, and also his coat. Now his coat was without seam, woven from the top throughout. They said therefore among themselves, Let us not rend it, but cast lots for it, whose it shall be, that the scripture might be fulfilled. They parted my raiment among them, and for my vesture they did cast lots. These things therefore the soldiers did. Now there stood by the cross of Jesus his mother, and his mother's sister, Mary the wife of Cleopas, and Mary Magdalene. When Jesus therefore saw his mother, and the disciples standing by whom he loved, he saith unto his mother, Behold thy son, and to the disciple, Behold thy mother. Then that disciple from that day took her into his own home. After this, Jesus, knowing that all things were now accomplished, that the scripture might be fulfilled, saith, I thirst. There was set there a vessel full of vinegar, and they filled a sponge with vinegar, and put it upon hyssop, and put it to his mouth. Hallelujah. Jesus, after he had received the vinegar, he saith, It is finished. Aren't you glad he said those words? It is finished. Amen. The Jews therefore, that the body should not remain on the cross on the preparation day, the Sabbath day, for that Sabbath day was a high day. Amen. They went into Pilate and said and besought him that their legs might be broken and that they might be taken away. Then came the soldiers and break the legs of the first and of the other that was crucified with him. But when they came to Jesus and saw that he was dead already, they brake not his legs, but one of the soldiers with the spear pierced his side, and forth came there out blood and water. Oh, what an awful death. And he that saw it bear record, and his record is true, and he know that he saith this true. These things were done that the scripture might be fulfilled, A bone of him shall not be broken. And again, another scripture saith, Amen. These things all happened according to the scripture. After this, Joseph of Arimathea, being a disciple of Jesus, but secretly for fear of the Jews, went into Pilate.

and besought him for the body of Christ, and Pilate gave him leave, and he took the body of Jesus. And there came also Nicodemus, and brought a mixture of myrrh and aloes, and they took these spices, and I read you the text. They took the body of Jesus and wound it. That Nicodemus that came first to Jesus by night and heard the words, "You must be born again." Here he is at the end with these spices. With Joseph of Arimathea, they brought the body and the spices together and wound it in linen clothes as the manner of the Jews was to bury. But they looked around for a place to bury him. And there where he was crucified, near at hand, was a garden, a sepulchre in a garden. And there they laid Jesus in that sepulchre in the garden. It looked like the end. If the story had have ended there, it would have been the end. But what looked like an end, we buried something in the garden, was just a beginning, because 3 days later, what had been buried came alive, and he ever lives this morning. Oh, what a story. The first day of the week cometh Mary Magdalene early, when it was yet dark, into the sepulchre, and seeth the stone taken away from the sepulchre. Then she runneth and cometh to Simon Peter and to that other disciple whom Jesus loved, and saith unto them, "They have taken away the Lord out of the sepulchre, and we know not where they have laid him." Peter therefore went forth, and that other disciple, and so they both ran together, and that other disciple did outrun Peter, and he came first to the sepulchre, and he stooping down and looking in, saith, "The linen clothes lie, yet he went not in." Then cometh that Simon Peter following him, and looked into the sepulchre, and there he saw that napkin that was about his head, not lined with the linen clothes, but wrapped together in a place by itself. Then went in also that other disciple, which came first to the sepulchre, and he saw and believed, for as yet they knew not the Scripture, or they didn't realize it, that he must rise again from the dead. The disciples went away again into their home, but Mary stood without the sepulchre, weeping. And as she wept, she stooped down and looked into the sepulchre in the garden, and seeth two angels in white, the one sitting at the head and the other at the feet. And they say unto her, "Woman, why weepest thou?" She said, "Because they have taken away my Lord, and I know not where they have laid him." And when she had thus spoken, she turned herself back and saw Jesus standing, and knew not that it was Jesus. Jesus saith unto her, "Woman, why weepest thou? Whom seekest thou?" She, supposing him to be the gardener, saith unto him, "Sir, if thou hast borne him hence, tell me where thou hast laid him, and I will take him away." Jesus saith unto her, "Mary." She turned herself and saith, "Rabboni," which is being interpreted, "Master." Jesus said, "Touch me not. I have not yet ascended to my Father, but go to my brethren and say unto them, I ascend to my Father and your Father. I ascend to my God and your God." Mary Magdalene came and told the disciples that she had seen the Lord, and that he had spoken these things unto her. Then the same day at evening, being the first day of the week, when the doors were locked, where the shut, where the disciples were gathered for fear of the Jews, came Jesus and stood in the midst and saith unto them, "Peace be unto you." And when he had so said, he showed unto them his hands and his side. Then were the disciples glad when they had seen the Lord. They buried him in a garden, but he lives. He's amongst them once again. He's speaking peace. He's changing lives. He's changing tomorrows. He's changing the future. You can bury him in the garden, but you put him in the wrong place. The garden is the place where God causes things to come alive. Oh, what a story. Here's the truth of what happened in the garden. The black preacher had it right. They made their mistake when they allowed Joseph and the followers to bury him in a garden. You see, Jesus had previously described to his disciples his coming death and resurrection in terms of planting a seed. Look what he says in John 12.
And Jesus answered them, saying, "The hour is come that the Son of Man should be glorified. Verily, verily, I say unto you, except a corn of wheat fall on the ground and die, it abideth alone. But if it die, it bringeth forth much fruit." He was preparing them. He said, "My death is like burying a seed. And yes, there's death. That shell rots. But from that buried seed and the death of the seed, something pushes up out of the ground." Hallelujah. He said, "They will bury me, but I'll come bursting forth. Put a lifeless seed into lifeless ground. And as the shell rots, God ignites that spark of life. And suddenly bursting from the lifeless soil, bursting from the decaying shell, is new life, vibrant and green." Jesus was talking about Himself. He would die. They would put a lifeless body in the ground. But He was coming up out of there. He's going to push right up on out of there. You say, "Why get excited about that?" Well, that's exciting in itself. But you've got to remember what He said. "Because I live, ye shall live also." If it can happen to Christ, it can happen to you in the midst of your death and your dying and sin and darkness and being buried by every kind of trouble and sin. There is something God can do in your heart like He does in a seed, and you can come forth and know life like you've never known it. And that is the application why we need the grave in the garden. Jesus was speaking of His actual death, but He gave it a broader application. He said in that same set of verses in verse 25, "He that loveth his life shall lose it. And he that hateth his life in this world shall keep it into life eternal." When you say, "I don't need God," you say, "I love my life. I know best what to do with my life. I know it's got trouble, but this is about me. This is my life. I'll take care of it. I'll find meaning. I'll find purpose. I'll find joy." Jesus says, "No, if you love your life, you try to hold on to it, you're going to lose it. You'll never know life. Oh, but if you'll reject your self-life, if you'll reject your life in the world, if you'll reject your sinful life and come to me and die to the world, you'll come alive in me to life eternal." Oh, what an application. You see, it's that way. Amen. If you take your life and put it in God, because truly, each of our lives, each of our souls is a seed. Amen. All around us is death and that which kills us. But our lives are seeds. The problem is, Paul said, when we don't know Christ, when we're in sin, he says that we are dead in trespasses and sin. If you don't know Jesus this morning personally, there's a deadness in your heart. You know that. There's a deadness and a dullness in your emotions, in your thinking, in your heart. Maybe it goes beyond that. Your dreams have died. Your hopes have died. Your relationships are dead. What little joy you had is dead. You're just dead on the inside. If you know what I'm talking about, first is to admit there's a deadness there. But secondly, there's the question, where are you going to bury yourself? You've admitted there's a deadness in there. Amen. The question is now, where will you bury yourself? I've already told you this world is a place of death. I want to make it clear one more time. In this world, things do not come alive. Things die. I'm talking about in the sin and the pleasures and the ways and the ideas and the philosophies of the world. That's not a place of life. People don't go there and come alive. People go to the world and die. Where are you going to bury yourself? If you say, "I'll lose myself in sin. I'll lose myself in self-way. I'll lose myself in living the way I want to live." You're going to find nothing but continual death. I plant a vegetable garden every year.
year out here. Amen. But to take your life and put it into this world expecting anything but death would be like me this year when I get ready to plant my vegetable garden. Say, forget that garden spot. I'm going to go over into this asphalt parking lot and I'm going to poke a few holes in it and I'm going to plant my seed in the asphalt parking lot. I'm telling you, when you put your heart and life into the world, it's a place of death. You might as well plant seed in asphalt. You say, don't you know, Pastor, there's pleasures out there. There's joy out there. There's a good time. Yes, there is, but it's astroturf. I said it's astro. It's not real. It'll pass away. Amen. You'll admit there's death. Where are you going to bury yourself? Amen. I got a suggestion for you. The world is death, but Christ is life. Bury the ruin of your life. Bury the wreckage of your life. Bury the hopelessness of your life. Don't bury it in the world. Bury it in God. And in the garden of God's grace, you can come alive to abundance. Life. Oh, hallelujah. I'm just about finished this morning, but I want you to think about these things. When we were still living in Missouri, we had this guy, and it's hard to get a good lawn there, admittedly. It's about 10% dirt and about 90% rocks. And his front lawn was just a mess of dead grass, weeds, thistles. So he decided he wanted to have a good looking lawn. And they told him how he needed to do it, you know, till it up and scrape off that layer and put a good layer of topsoil. And they told him how to do it, but he had a better plan. He wouldn't got a big drum of diesel. He said, they told me I got to get rid of all the old stuff first. And he soaked his lawn with diesel. And it worked. It killed the weeds. It killed the grass. But for years you could drive by his house. Every spring he'd get out there and rake and plant seed. And never came up. That's that world out there. You keep putting your life and your dreams and your aspirations, you keep planting it in a place that can never bring life. Oh, but there's a garden of God's love and a garden of God's grace. And if you'll choose to give your life to Him, abandon self to Christ, I want to tell you, there is life that can come from within. I've got an odd appeal this morning. If you don't know Jesus, I want to give you this appeal this morning. Come bury what's left of your life in Christ and see if there's not a resurrection. Oh, just admit it. The death. Paul said this is the way it happens in Romans 6. Therefore we are buried with Him by baptism into death, that like as Christ was raised up from the dead by the glory of the Father, even so we also should walk and newness of life. Get this, the next verse. For if we have been planted, or literally, if we have been buried together in the likeness of His death, we shall be also in the likeness of His resurrection. You bury your past life. You know, it looks like a lot of people would be so thrilled to hear this, to know that you can bury your past life. You can bury your life of sin. You can bury your hopeless existence. But Paul said if we would bury it, die like He died, we'd also experience a resurrection like He experienced. How may one day experience that resurrection? Hallelujah. I don't know if you've thought of it before in terms of burying yourself, but thank God there's a garden where you can do so. Would you come, music? I've already mentioned it twice. But the Bible says that one reason that they buried Him in that particular sepulcher in the garden was because it was near at hand. We have visitors here this morning, and I don't mean this derogatory in any stretch or facetious, but for some of you it's been a long time since you've been in a place like this. But I want to tell you, by coming here this morning, you came to the place where at near at hand, there's a grave in the garden where you can bury
the death of your life. We use these stairs right here as an altar, but I want you to think of this altar as the sepulcher in the garden nigh at hand. There's a place you can bury your life and come alive in Jesus Christ. Years ago, there was a man in Italy, centuries ago. He began to speak against Christianity, claimed that he did believe in God, was an agnostic. Went on and on and on, just trying to rail against Christianity. He said, "I don't believe that Jesus resurrected. And I don't believe any human will resurrect. I just don't believe it's possible." But he must have had a little doubt, because he left in his will these instructions. He said, "I'm so much against the idea of Christ, and I'm so much against the idea of the resurrection, to show you that I'll never resurrect, and so that I never will. I've instructed that after they put the dirt on my grave, this huge slab of stone be put on top. And that way, not God, not anybody can resurrect me." And they did that. Huge slab of stone. It looked really secure, but centuries later, minister went there and had heard the story, went to the grave. There was a huge oak tree growing right beside that, or right out of actually that slab of stone. And that slab of stone was all broken in pieces. And what inevitably happened, or undeniably happened, is when they buried that man, before they put the slab of stone on, an acorn got underneath it. And over time, that acorn germinated. And that oak tree began to grow, burst through that hardness of that rock. I don't know what all God's message was to that man who claimed to be an agnostic, but I know what it is to me, because sometimes people feel like their lives are already buried and dead, and there's no hope. Nothing can give me hope. Nothing can give me life. Nothing can give me a new beginning. Nothing. I'm buried. I'm encrusted. The slab of stone is upon me. But I'm telling you, if you turn to God, you'd find out He can cause life. Life right in the very depths of your soul to begin to grow. I'm talking about resurrection power. I'm talking about something stronger than an oak tree growing. I'm talking about something that can get in the depth of your heart, and life can come in and burst through the stone and the facade and the hopelessness and the helplessness, and you can have life in the place of death. Hallelujah. Don't try to hold on to your life. Bury it in the garden of God. Would you stand across the building? Let's worship Him. Hallelujah. Oh, hallelujah. Let's praise Him. Let's ask the Holy Spirit to do His work. Spirit of God. Spirit of God, do Your work. Move. Convince. Not to hold on to the life. The remnant. The ruin. Not to hold on to the pride, the self-sufficiency of their life, but to recognize that their life truly is death. Lord, to bring it to You, to bury it in You, that You could resurrect the person You intend them to be with abundant life now and everlasting life to come. Holy Spirit, do Your work. Would You just bow your hearts for just a minute? I've preached a message. But if you would, I'd like you to do those two things. If you don't know Christ, this isn't sour medicine. This is wonderful news. You can live. First, you would admit that you're not really living. You're existing. But as Paul said of the lady that lived in sin, she's dead while she liveth. In other words, she's breathing air, but spiritually she's dead. Are you here this morning? You'd like to, number one, admit the life without Christ you have chosen has brought death to your heart, death to your dreams, death to your relationship, just death, hopelessness. That's number one. But number two, the good news is I've got a suggestion where to bury that old life of yours. It's in Christ. And the sepulcher is nigh at hand. Because I believe we can consider these steps of an altar
these lilies up here, symbolizing the resurrected life of Christ. I've got a suggestion this morning. Your life may be in ruin and wreck and death, but you can bury it in Christ. And this morning, we won't even have to wait 3 days. This morning, you can experience resurrection life. Hallelujah. Are you here? You've not yet surrendered your life to Christ. You've not yet given yourself to Christ. Would you like to come? I promise you, as soon as you get and kneel at this step, there'll be folks here to pray with you and give you instruction. But I'm telling you, there's a place to take your death this morning. Are you tired of death? Church, would you pray across the building? Ask the Holy Spirit to do His work. This isn't the spotlight, anyone. Amen. This is just an opportunity to say to the old life, the old person. In fact, Paul said, if any man be in Christ, he is a new creation. If any person be in Christ, he's a new creation. Old things are passed away, and all things are become new. You'd like to come and bury your old life that you could live in Christ. No resurrection power in your life and your soul this morning. Are you here? You'd like to come. Anyone in the building? Hallelujah. Hallelujah. Anyone in the building, you'd like to come. Amen. Young or old, you're tired. I've already preached a sermon. I'm not going to reiterate. But I'm telling you, everything in this world is death. It kills, it destroys. But in Him, there is life. And you just make that simple concession and say, preacher, I know what you're talking about. I feel that death. I feel that death. In fact, Scripture talks about an eternity without God as a second death. It's a death that keeps on going. But I'm telling you, you don't have to have a death that keeps on going. You can have a life that keeps on going. Anyone here like to come? Oh, hallelujah. I want to ask the church to begin to come. Those that like to come and thank the Lord that they have found new life in Him. And as they're coming, if you're here and you'd like that life, would you just come with those that are coming to pray? Thank you for coming. I just wanted to tell you the good news. You don't have to live with death. You can have life from the inside, springing up. A newness of life. A new way to live. A new way to think. A new way to be. Newness of life. Lord, we praise You. Are there others that like to come and pray with the church and say, I'm going to bury my life in God? You've got to give it up. You've got to give it up. Jesus said, if you hold on to it, you'll know death. But give it up to God. Give it to God. You can bury that old life this morning. Just conceive. Sin has brought death.

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3: And seeing the multitudes, he went up into a mountain, and when he was set, his disciples came unto him, and he opened his mouth and taught them, saying, Blessed are the poor in spirit, for theirs is the kingdom of heaven. I want to speak to you this morning on the poor in spirit. Father, we thank you this morning that we are privileged to be in the house of God again. Thankful that you've spared our lives. You've provided for our needs. You've touched our sick. You've helped us, Lord, in so many ways. Thank you for giving us your word. Ask you to help us this morning, Lord, to declare the truths of this word with the anointing of the Holy Ghost. Father, I pray that you'd help us to make a difference in some life this morning. May the blessing of the Lord be upon this assembly. Pray that you'd bless us as we seek the Lord this morning around your word and in these altars, and we'll give you the praise and honor. In Jesus' name, amen. You may be seated. My text demonstrates the kind of attitude that accesses the kingdom of heaven. The kingdom of heaven, according to my text, belongs to the poor in spirit. Blessed are the poor in spirit, for theirs is the kingdom of heaven. And the enjoyment of that kingdom is not only a future experience, but it's a present reality right now. And my text introduces to us the greatest sermon ever preached. Jesus preached this sermon from a mountaintop, and he specifically addressed his disciples in this message. This message is the New Testament Mount Sinai. In this sermon, Christ is describing the righteousness which exceeds the righteousness of the scribes and Pharisees. He told us in this message, except your righteousness exceed the righteousness of the scribes and Pharisees, you'll never enter the kingdom of God. And in this message, he's describing that righteousness which exceeds the righteousness of the scribes and Pharisees. And he's setting forth that narrow path that leads to everlasting life. He'll tell us at the end of this message that there are two roads, a broad road that leads to destruction and a narrow road that leads to everlasting life. And in this message, in this Sermon on the Mount, Jesus is describing for us that narrow road that leads to everlasting life. In the introduction to this message, Jesus is describing the character of his disciples in a series of pronouncements called the Beatitudes. The word Beatitude, according to Webster, is a state of utmost bliss. And every one of these Beatitudes begins with the word blessed. That means favored of God. Blissful, joyful, happy. So that person who is poor in spirit is favored of God. Blissful, joyful, happy. This blessedness that's described by these Beatitudes is deeper than the feelings of human happiness, fleeting happiness. The word happiness contains the root hap, which means chance. And human happiness is dependent upon changing circumstances of life. Circumstances may be good one day, may be bad the next day. And the happiness of the world depends on the chance that things will be favorable in this day. Their favorite team will win, or the Dow Jones average will rise, or that the horoscope will give them a hopeful message, or they hit the jackpot in the lottery. Human happiness is dependent upon so many variables, you know, so many variables in life. Good health, good weather, a good job. And that happiness, that human happiness, can be wrecked so easily. If there's a rocky relationship that develops in life, or an unexpected death arises, or an election that went the wrong way, and all of a sudden human happiness evaporates overnight. But we're not talking about human happiness here. We're talking about something deeper than that. In his commentary on Matthew, William Barclay has this to say about the joy of the disciple of Christ. The Beatitudes speak of that joy which seeks us through our pain, that joy which sorrow and loss and pain and grief are powerless to touch, that joy which shines through tears and which nothing in life or death can take away. That's the joy of the Beatitudes. The happiness of the world is dependent upon what's happening around them. But the joy of the Christian is conditioned on what God has done on the inside of them. And it's not dependent on what's happening on the outside of them. The circumstances of life cannot take it away. When we get saved, our relationship with God produces in us consistent joy. According to my text, a right relationship with God begins with this attitude described in my text, the poor in spirit. And a healthy relationship with God will continue as long as we continue to be poor in spirit. And I want to look at two aspects of this poverty of spirit this morning. I want to look at, first of all, the essence of being poor in spirit, and secondly, the expectation of being poor in spirit. First of all, let's look at the essence of being poor in spirit. Luke records the Sermon on the Mount, at least a portion of it, and he expresses this beatitude a little differently in Luke chapter 6 and verse 20. He says, "Blessed be ye poor, for yours is the kingdom of God." And it sounds like that Luke is including all the world's starving and struggling masses in the kingdom of God. "Blessed be ye poor, for yours is the kingdom of God." But we know that poverty alone does not qualify a person for salvation. A poor man is not always poor in spirit. However, the testimony of divine revelation and the testimony of human experience teaches us that poverty increases the likelihood of a man's salvation. We might not like to hear that, but the scriptures are very clear about that. Jesus applied this prophecy to himself when he said, "The Spirit of the Lord is upon me, because he hath anointed me to preach the gospel to the poor." When John the Baptist sent messengers to Jesus from his prison cell asking Jesus, "Are you he that should come, or do we look for another?" Jesus sent those messengers back to John to report the miracles that they had seen. And he said, "You tell John that the poor have the gospel preached to them." And James rebuked the scattered Jewish Christians because they were favoring the rich over the poor and showing respect to persons. And he says to them, "Hath not God chosen the poor of this world, rich in faith, and heirs of the kingdom which he hath promised to them that love him?" And Jesus told us that it would be easier for a camel to go through the eye of a needle than for a rich man to enter into the kingdom of heaven. The vast majority of the church of the ages has come from the ranks of the poor. The global church in our day, the day that we live in, the global church in our day embraces the poor masses in China, in Africa, in Latin America. It is the poor in this world that are most likely to be poor in spirit. But the poor in spirit are not confined to the materially poor. Poor in spirit is an attitude of the heart that leads to faith in Christ. That's what being poor in spirit is. And the poor in spirit are those who recognize through the convicting work of the Holy Ghost that they are not good, that they have no righteousness of their own, that they are morally and spiritually bankrupt. We only come to Jesus when it becomes clear to us that our heart is corrupt, our behavior is offensive to God, and our direction is toward destruction. That's when we begin to turn to God. When we understand that there's nothing good about us, that we have no righteousness of our own, that there is none good, no, not one, and we recognize it only in Jesus can our predicament be solved. Hallelujah. Praise God. Prior to his conversion, the Apostle Paul excelled in the Jewish religion, trusted in his efforts to be righteous, as he was instructed in the law of God. But the continual failures in his life to live up to God's standard finally drew out of him an agonizing confession in Romans chapter 7, "For I know that in me, that is in my flesh, dwelleth no good thing. For the will is present with me. My intentions are good, but how to perform that which is good, I find not. I lack the power to carry out what I know to be right." There may be people sitting right here in this service this morning that's the very description of your life. You have good intentions, but there's no power in your life to carry out those good intentions, to do the things that you know is pleasing to Christ. Paul's confession of his moral and spiritual bankruptcy, "In me dwelleth no good thing," was a necessary step in finding his way to Jesus Christ. Hallelujah. The person who walls himself off from God, denying his sin, or defending his sin, or excusing his sin, will perish in his sins. The Holy Ghost is here on an assignment. He's assigned this duty, When he's come, he will convince the world of sin. This is the assignment of the Holy Ghost. And he's presenting to the conscience of men the divine case against them, laboring to convince men and persuade men of the guilt of their sins and of the peril that their sins places them in. And any man that goes to hell, listen to me, any man that goes to hell has got to resist the Holy Ghost. Has got to rebut the deadly logic of God's case against him. But the poor in spirit is that man who recognizes that his case is hopeless. And instead of defending himself, he pleads guilty to the charges. And acknowledges that he's worthy of hell. And he pleads the mercy of the court. The Bible says in Proverbs 28:13, he that covereth his sin shall not prosper. But whosoever confesseth it and forsaketh it shall have mercy. Hallelujah. Praise God. When we come to the place where we agree with the Holy Ghost case against us, we say, God, I'm not defending myself. I'm pleading guilty and casting myself upon the mercy of the court. That man will find mercy. To be poor in spirit is to be emptied of all pride. Hear me now. It's impossible to acknowledge that in me dwelleth no good thing, and at the same time to hold a high opinion of myself. You hear me? I said it's impossible to acknowledge that in me dwelleth no good thing, and at the same time hold a high opinion of myself. I want to tell you the truth. The Pharisee's spirit lives on in the church. I thank thee, O God, that I'm not like other men. And we think that God ought to be impressed with our holy credentials. I've never been very bad, especially not as bad as that publican over there in the corner. But listen to that publican over there in the corner. Not even lifting his head. Beating on his chest. Praying this passionate prayer. God, be merciful to me, a sinner. I'm telling you, brother, any Pharisee, if he'll listen to that publican and learn to pray like him, he'll get results like him. When we come to God, I'm telling you, brother, when we come to God with the right attitude, when we come to God pleading his mercy, when we come to God realizing that about me there's nothing good, and anything good and any righteousness that's in me is from him, has its source in God, we plead the mercy of God. That man left that prayer meeting with the smile of heaven on his soul, because the poor in spirit are favored of God. And I want to point out also that this poverty of spirit is not negotiable. Hell will do its best to rob you of that poverty of spirit. And hell does rob unwary souls of this essential attitude. And disciples of Jesus, I want to sound a warning to you. Be alarmed when you crave praise. Be alarmed when you hold others in contempt because of their sin. Be alarmed when you lose your temper because somebody addresses your fault. Be alarmed when prayer is no longer characterized by fervent pleas for divine strength and divine help. And when you no longer appeal to God on the basis of His mercy, but you engage Him as if He were a debtor to you because of your good behavior. Be alarmed, disciples. Be alarmed when these signs have sprung up in your life, because you're in danger of losing that poverty of spirit that brought about the favor of God in your life in the very beginning. And only as that attitude prevails in you can you continue to enjoy the favor of God in your life. The last church age, the Laodicean church, had been robbed of that attitude of the poor in spirit. Material prosperity had deadened any feelings of dependence upon God. They testified to their shame. We are rich. We are increased with goods. We have need of nothing. These people, and I'm sure I can say this with confidence, that these people had once clung desperately to God in prayer, clung desperately to God in the assembly of the saints. These people were once characterized by being poor in spirit, and now they feel no need of God. Laodicea is the American church in general. We are rich. We are increased with goods. We have need of nothing. But I want to ask you, is it you in particular? Is that you? Is that your heart? Is that your life? Have you lost the poverty of spirit that once drove you to your knees with desperate pleas for God's help because you recognize your total dependence upon Him? God hates lukewarmness. That was the sin of Laodicea. They were lukewarm, and God hates lukewarmness. And God is speaking through His Word and through this message this morning. If there's somebody in this service that has lost your poverty of spirit, God wants to shatter your illusions of your independence from Him, of your self-sufficiency, of your self-righteousness, and drive you back to an altar of repentance to cry out to God, Lord, restore to me the attitude of the poor in spirit. When God has broken through your wall of defense, conquered your pride, we'll know it. And when you begin to cling to Christ with desperation, born of the knowledge that your relationship to Him is a matter of eternal life and eternal death, we will know it. And when God places His mirror, the mirror of His Word, before you so that you can no longer ignore the ugly blemishes on your soul, we will know it. We will know it by the agonizing cry for mercy around this altar. We will know it when God breaks through your defenses and brings you to this point of being poor in spirit. Finally, I want us to see the expectation of the poor in spirit. The Bible says, theirs is the kingdom of heaven. Luke says, the kingdom of God. There is no essential difference between the kingdom of heaven and the kingdom of God. And the Bible teaches us that entrance into this kingdom is conditioned upon the new birth. Jesus said to Nicodemus, except a man be born again, he cannot see the kingdom of God. The poor in spirit are the born again. Theirs is the kingdom of heaven. These people come out of one kingdom into another. They are transferred from the kingdom of darkness to the kingdom of God. They once slaved under the tyrant of hell, the devil himself. All of us were there. All of us have lived in that kingdom of darkness. And only the poor in spirit can come out of that kingdom and be placed in the kingdom of heaven, the kingdom of God. Anger and lust and greed and pleasure once dominated all of our lives. Broken relationships and broken homes and broken hearts was our common lot in that kingdom of darkness. Pride and ignorance binds people in that kingdom of darkness, but it is the gospel that breaks through the darkness of our heart, shows us a better way, brings us out of that kingdom of darkness and into the kingdom of light, the kingdom of God. And living in that kingdom is the privilege of the poor in spirit. And Jesus evidently spoke this as if the kingdom of God is a blessing and not a burden. Theirs is the kingdom of heaven. Theirs is the kingdom of God. I'm telling you, brother, the world thinks that living under the rule of Christ is a burden. But Jesus spoke of it as a blessing. Blessed are the poor in spirit. Theirs is the kingdom of heaven. It is a blessing to trade the tyrant of hell for the benevolent ruler of heaven. According to Romans chapter 14 and verse 17, the kingdom is characterized by righteousness and peace and joy in the Holy Ghost. When you enter into that kingdom, listen to me now. I won't try to wind it up. Hold on. Prop your eyes open. Hold on a few more minutes. When you enter into that kingdom of heaven, the kingdom of God, you begin to experience the benefits of that kingdom in your personal life. Righteousness, peace, joy. That's the benefit of that kingdom. When your family is ruled by Christ, when your home is part of the kingdom of God, then that home is characterized by righteousness and peace and joy in the Holy Ghost. I don't know why everybody wouldn't want their home to be comprehended in the kingdom of God. I don't know why everybody would want their home to be ruled by Jesus. It becomes part of that kingdom full of righteousness and peace and joy. Hallelujah. Oh, my. I don't know. I may have lost y'all a long time ago. I'm telling you, this is wonderful. It's wonderful when your home is part of that kingdom of God ruled by Christ. And when the church, any church, lives under the rule of Christ, is comprehended in the kingdom of God. I'm telling you, all churches are not part of the kingdom of God. But when that church is ruled by Christ and it's comprehended in the kingdom of God, it will be characterized by righteousness and by peace and by joy. That is what the kingdom of God consists of. And brother, the poor in spirit are brought into that kind of relationship. Theirs is the kingdom of heaven. Righteousness is right living as defined by God's word. And peace is not merely the absence of strife, but it implies contentment and well-being and security. And joy is a positive attitude that's rooted in a right relationship with God. And an anticipation of future blessings in that kingdom promised by God's word. We live in the joy that there's a better day coming. A better world awaiting on us. Looking for a city, as we sang this morning. That is the kingdom of God. We know that things are going to get better. It's a privilege to be part of God's kingdom right now.

0: riches of this world. That man's blessed is considered great and honorable by the world. That man is blessed who's able to spend his life in leisure and pleasure. And the psalmist declares in Psalm 10, 3 and 4, the wicked boasteth of his heart, desire blesseth the covetous whom the Lord abhorreth. The wicked through the pride of his countenance will not seek after God. God is not all in all his thoughts. But I'm declaring unto you this morning that someday all men will see their need of God. Someday all men will become poor in spirit. Someday all men are going to pray. But for most men, it'll be too late. The Bible tells us in Isaiah 55, 6 and 7, seek the Lord while he may be found. Call upon him while he is near. Let the wicked forsake his way, and the unrighteous man his thoughts, and let him return unto the Lord, and he will have mercy upon him and to our God, for he will abundantly pardon. Now I'm going to give an altar call this morning. Now I'm giving an altar call, first of all, for those, anybody that's here, that you're still in that kingdom of darkness. And you have successfully resisted all efforts of God to bring you into his kingdom. You have not yet become poor in spirit. But this morning, God has brought a message to you because God wants you to understand that only the poor in spirit will ever enter into the kingdom of God. And I've not been preaching just to sinners this morning. I'm preaching to us. I want us to understand that it is only the poor in spirit who continue to enjoy the privileges of the kingdom of heaven. Acknowledging our dependence on him. If you don't have a prayer life, I'm telling you, brother, pride has crept into your heart and is keeping you from seeking the face of God. You must repent. You must call on the Lord that God would restore to you that poverty of spirit that drives you to God for his help, his sustenance, his strength, his provision. Makes us aware of the fact that we're totally dependent upon God. Blessed are the poor in spirit. Theirs is the kingdom of heaven. Let's stay.
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2: Rick Simpson. Up next, another great message from Rick Simpson.
3: He said he had heard of and knew of missionaries, that missionary in Iran several years ago. Of course, this is before Iran got real popular in the news in the last 4, 5, 6, 10 years, something of that nature. But anyways, he said there was a group of men, Iranian men, over there that had put their trust and put their trust in Christ and became saved, and some didn't even know how they got saved, but they got saved and they fellowshipped secretly, he said, and then the process of them becoming saved and fellowshipping secretly there in Iran, that they had heard of a book, and somehow they said that in this radical country they heard of this book called the Bible that would tell them more about this Jesus that they believed in. And so they fellowship and prayed. And one night, one of the men had a dream. And in this dream, he dreamed that he was driving.

0: driving down a country road, and he drove for quite some time, and there was a rock on the side of the road, he said, and in this dream, he said, the next scene, he was sitting on the rock, and something spoke to him, and he felt it was the Lord, while he was sitting on this rock, said, here is where you'll find the book that you can learn more about Jesus. Well, the story goes that the next morning he got up and they met again together with those men, those Iranian men, in secret in that radical country. And he told them of the dream. And so, you know, they took up a little offering, they said, to help him financially to get their gas and so forth. So he set off. And going down this road that he had in his dream, he just drove. He didn't know where the rock was at. He just said, I went down this road and there would be a rock. And so he just drove and drove and drove, and for several miles and for quite some time. And finally, he sees a rock, a big old stone beside of the road. And something just witnesses to him and says, that's it. And so he pulls his vehicle over and he goes over and sits on that rock and waits. Because all he knows is in his dream that he's seen that he was sitting on this rock, in his voice, he felt it was God, said, you'll find the book when you're sitting on this rock. And so he's sitting on this rock, but unbeknown to him, there were missionaries who had a load of Bibles. And they was going to come into Iran secretly, so they had the Bibles hidden, and they crossed the border. And they started down this highway. Of course, they was going in the opposite direction. And they were just coming down through there. And they were going to give these Bibles to whoever, you know, God just led them to give them. They didn't have a particular, some person or some missionary down there. They were just going to secretly go in there. And then all of a sudden, their steering mechanism stopped on their vehicle. And they just got disheartened. And they just barely could nudge it over to the side of the road. Guess where? Man, y'all heard the story? They barely got over, pulled over right beside of this rock. They seen the man sitting there. They didn't know, they didn't know him from Adam. So they just, like, missionaries do, they just got out, opened up the hood, and you see what was wrong with the steering column, and then try to crawl underneath it, look around, And at that time, this Iranian man walks up to these two missionaries, and he doesn't know they're missionaries. He doesn't know anything about them. And he just walks up and says, are you the men with the Bibles? And these two missionaries like, wow. And they said, yes, sir. And so the story goes that they gave him the old box, all the Bibles they had. And he got in his vehicle, turned around, went right back to his village and his tribe where he came from. Well, there was a missionaries. Well, they realized God was in it. So guess what they did? They got in their vehicle and they started it up. And guess what? Wow. Y'all believe something like that? Well, I do too. I believe in miracles. Amen. I know in today's society, miracles have been somewhat distorted, especially by TV preachers and faith healers and all sorts of that, But let's just put that on the side. I still believe in miracles. Don't you? Amen. Now, when I got to studying something, I learned a lot of things this week, and I hope I can share them or you can understand it. But I didn't really realize, and I've studied the Bible all my life, as far as since I got saved, especially since I've been preaching. But I did learn a few things this week about miracles. In the Bible, there's miracles throughout the entire Bible, from Genesis to Malachi to Matthew to all the way to Revelation. But really, when you really get to searching about miracles, there's three main clusters of miracles, you could say, in the Bible. And it even tallies out when you look at your concordance and you look up the word miracle and you look up the words that describe miracles. It is in the time of the life of Moses in Egypt. Amen. All those great miracles. Matter of fact, it even crosses over into the book of Deuteronomy, because they're rehearsing everything that happened in Exodus. They're fixing to cross over to Canaan land, and they're saying, remember what the mighty hand of God did. Remember the miracles. Then there's the time of Elijah and Elisha. of all those miracles. Now, there's many more. But then when you come to the New Testament, of course, you have the miracles and the four gospels that surround the life of Jesus Christ. Now, stay with me. Now, there are four words in the New Testament that describe the word miracle. There's actually four different Greek words, and I won't get technical here. I've got them wrote down here on a little post-it note on my Bible, but I won't go through all that, but tell you the Greek meaning, because I don't know how to read Greek, just looked it up. But anyways, there's four words that describe miracles in the New Testament. And the first word is the word power, or the Greek word dunamis, which is where we get the word miracle, the word virtue, the word power, miracle, miraculous, mighty works. And that's where we get that word. The second word is the word wonders. A lot of times you'll hear that. And then the third word is the word works. Amen. Mighty works. And then the fourth word that describes miracles in the New Testament is signs. So you have the word power, which is miracles, the word wonders, the word works, and the word signs. Stay with me. Amen. Now, if you have your Bible, keep it there to John chapter 9. But go with me to Acts chapter 2. Let me share something with you, because this is why we're going to get into John chapter 9. But in Acts chapter 2, Peter is right in the middle of his famous sermon on the day of Pentecost. And he's right down to the about the middle of his sermon. And boy, he is coming down hard upon this group in Israel. And he says in verse 22, "You men of Israel, hear these words." Now, every commentator that I looked at, and I never really realized this, said that Peter, at verse 22, was actually shouting to the top of his lungs, "Everybody in Israel, hear these words." In other words, he was really going to bring home the punch right here in verse 22. And I've seen this before, but I've never seen it like I have this week. He said, "Jesus of Nazareth, whom a man approved of God." Now, why did he say Jesus of Nazareth? Because there was many people in that day named Jesus. Very common name. It was like Bob, Joe, Bill, you know, very common name. And so he, not just any Jesus, but it's the Jesus of Nazareth. And I want to tell you, men of Israel, he is approved of God. Now, I want you to notice something in this text, that he actually gives the meaning, amen, of how he is approved. And it's by this. He's approved of God among you by what? Say it. You're looking at your Bible. Miracles and what? Wonders. And there's three of those words that I mentioned, which God did by him, or through him, in the midst of you, as ye yourselves also know. Now, you got to get that. Now, you, when I looked at that, and the Lord help me here, I really feel just overwhelmed with this morning. But I really, when I seen this, and Peter's emphasizing the approval upon God, upon Christ rather, Jesus, and his approval was by miracles, signs, and wonders. Now, when you look at this word approved, it's in the Greek, it means to point out, to display, to show, to attest, to accredit, to sanction, to certify, to endorse. In other words, put in plain language, God put his stamp of approval upon Jesus, and the proof was his miracles. Hallelujah. Amen. His proof was his miracles. Now, let's go back to John chapter 9. So when you come to John chapter 9, I preached out of John chapter 8 a few weeks ago about the woman caught in the act of adultery. So let's go over to chapter 9. And so in this chapter, in the entire book of John, there is 8 prominent miracles that Jesus did. Now, throughout the New Testament, altogether, there is 33 prominent miracles. Now, there is more miracles than that. There is miracles like where he, you know, where just one little sentence says he come out and he healed many that were sick and many that were. So there's many more miracles
1: But as far as the Bible emphasizing and tell you the detailed story, there's 33 that I can find. St. John gives us 8 of those miracles. There's number 1, the water turning to wine in John chapter 2. There is the nobleman's son being healed in John chapter 4. In chapter 5, there is the healing of the crippled by the pool. In chapter 6, you've got the multitude being fed, the 5,000. And chapter 6, verse 16 through 21, you got Peter walking on the water. Then in chapter 9, here you got this blind man that was blind from birth, which is the 6th miracle out of St. John. And then in chapter 11, you have the raising of Lazarus. And then in chapter 21, you have the catching of the big fish in the course, the 9th miracle, which I didn't mention, which is very common, is the resurrection, which was our lesson this morning. So out of the 33 miracles, John gives us 8. And you got to understand this, and help me here, Lord. When I read this, and I seen this, and I seen that Acts chapter 2 about Jesus was approved of God by miracles, signs, and wonders, I never had thought. I've read that. I've seen that. But when you look at every miracle in the Gospels, every miracle is pointing that crowd to, whether it's in an individual or if it's to a crowd or even unbelievers, amen, there is something more miraculous, amen, in that miracle than just the miracle itself. So I want to preach today on don't miss the miraculous in the miracle. Amen. Stay with me. Don't miss the miraculous, amen, in the miracle. Every miracle, amen, all 33 point to Jesus being the Son of God. It is his stamp of approval. Amen. So when you read this miracle in John chapter 9, matter of fact, this is one of the longest miracles, stories about a miracle in the New Testament. Amen. It covers this entire chapter. Amen. This one story of this one man that is blind from birth. Now, when I looked at miracles this week, there's about 4 different responses that you basically get from miracles in the New Testament. The first one I want to mention is there are those who want to see a miracle, amen, in order to test him. Now, in the book of Matthew, you'll find a group of people called the Pharisees. And Matthew chapter 16, stay with me now, and Matthew chapter 16, I'll turn over here in a minute and find it. In Matthew 16, verse 1, the Pharisees also with the Sadducees came and tempted him or testing him, desired him that he would show them a sign from heaven. Amen. They wasn't there to believe. They didn't want to see a miracle to believe. They were just testing him. The second thing is those who, sometimes they are those who want to see a miracle for purely the entertainment. You can go to Luke 23 and verse 8. For sake of time, I won't read it, but it's talking about Herod, that he just sort of commonly hoped, the Bible said, that he would see a miracle. It wasn't that he was interested in Jesus. It wasn't that he wanted to believe in Jesus. Nothing of that. It was just purely for entertainment. Amen. He just wanted to see him do one. But we have folks like that, don't we? Amen. The third thing, and this is very interesting, I thought it was, amen, is found in Matthew chapter 13, is when Jesus goes back to his hometown, and there's a famous verse that says in verse 58, Matthew 13, 58, and we'll go to John down here in a moment, but listen to what it says, and he did not many mighty works there because of their unbelief. Amen. Help me here, Lord. And, you know, I've always heard actually this verse right here misquoted, really. And you probably have too. I've always heard this verse sort of quoted like, Jesus couldn't do any miracles in his hometown because of their unbelief. But that's not what this verse says. I want you to look at it. Are you with me? I hope I ain't boring you this morning. Amen. But I want you, it doesn't say that. It said he did not many mighty works. So he did some healing. Now, you got to understand this. So here he is. He's in his own town. He's there in Nazareth. And there he is. And he's done some works. And he's done some miracles. But he doesn't because of their unbelief. Now, stay with me. As I looked at this, amen, and I seen this scripture, there's a terrible consequence here because of their unbelief. But why do you say that he couldn't? I'll tell you something. Jesus can move your faith, and please listen to me, your faith or unbelief. Jesus can do what he wants to do anytime, anywhere. You say, well, unbelief hinders. There's yes to that statement, but let me ask you this. There's a world that doesn't believe he's coming. But is that going to hinder him from coming? You see that point? There's a world, and a lot of church folks don't believe that Jesus is actually going to come back, split the eastern sky, be the first resurrection, and the church go up. They actually don't believe that, but is that going to hinder him from? No, he's going to. So when you read this verse, it doesn't say he couldn't, but you've got to say he chose not to because of their unbelief. Here is why. Listen to me. Amen. It would have been useless to the great purpose of his mission to have worked miracles there. We're not supposed that his power was limited by belief or unbelief of men, but there was so prejudice here, they were so set against him that they were not in condition to judge of evidence and to be convinced that he was the Messiah. In other words, they would have said, if he did a lot of miracles, they said he was of the devil, or they would have said he's just full of sorcery, and so it would have been of no use, therefore, to prove to them that he was from God, and he chose not to. Wow, all right, let me move on. Now, here's where my text comes in. The fourth response to miracles in the Bible is that they just simply deny the miracle working power of God. Now, in this text, amen, here is a blind man that is blind from birth. Matter of fact, it's this amazing story. I hope it bleeds through, but I probably spent 20 hours this week. It probably won't bleed through, but I probably have. And I say that cautiously, and I'm not bragging, but I spent a lot of time in this week in this message. But he comes into the life of this blind man who's blind from his birth. And so Jesus comes in. This man is blind from his birth. Amen. It's just such an overwhelming miracle. And the Pharisees here, when they bring him to Christ, that he received his sight, they just absolutely deny everything about it. Amen. They miss the master in this miraculous miracle. Now, preaching on, don't miss the miraculous in the miracle. But they miss the master. Amen. And the Messiah. They missed the whole thing in this text. Amen. Stay with me here. Let me ask you this. When you look at this text, amen. I forgot my handkerchief, honey. Hang on a second. I thought I had me one in here somewhere. I don't. But anyways, I'll just wipe and y'all overlook me. Anyways, if it is, where was I at? Man, I'm getting old. They missed the miracle. They missed the miraculous. Thank you, brother. I wanted to buy you a pack of handkerchiefs. This makes about the third one in 3 years. Amen. Anyways, this group of Pharisees, and I don't want to slow down or get on a rabbit trail here, but they miss it. Let me share the first point I want to mention. If you miss the master here in this text, then you're going to miss the miraculous. That's what happened. There's a crowd of people here in this story, and I'll get to it here just in a moment, that gets exactly what's going on. They can see it. They can see this man that's blind. He's now seeing, but there is this other group called the Pharisees, and they can't see him. So you got Jesus. Now, of course, we understand he's blind from his birth. I want you to notice something. He never requests a cure in this whole chapter. He never asked Jesus to heal him, but Jesus came to him and healed him without him ever requesting it. Now, I didn't know this, but out of the 33 miracles, there's 18 of those miracles, amen, different circumstances where 18 of them, 33, requested him for a miracle. They asked him for something. But 15 of those 33 miracles, amen, they didn't ask him anything. He did it just solely like this one. He just comes on the scene, sees this man blind from birth, amen. He doesn't ask to be healed nowhere in this text. Try to persuade Christ to heal him, but Christ comes to him. Amen. What is that? That's grace. Huh? I wasn't searching for God when I got saved. I wasn't looking for God when I got saved. When I went to church with my aunt and uncle that June the 28th and 29th, I wasn't going to get saved. I just was going to church. They didn't ask me. Amen. But you know what? God came looking for me. If you're here this morning, you're lost without God. You say, well, I'm looking. No, God put it in your heart to come to church, and God is looking for somebody this morning to pour out his grace upon, just like this blind man in John chapter 9. Amen. So let's read. Let me read here the verse 7. And he said unto him, now here Jesus, I don't have to rehearse all this. Most of you know it. But here Jesus sees this blind man. There's a conversation between him and his disciples about who sinned, him or his parents. And I won't go there. But anyways, none of them had sinned, but that the works of God should be made manifest in him. Amen. To the people. So there Jesus makes a little a clay out of spittle. He spits on the ground and he rubs it there, and he takes that little spittle and that dirt, and he makes a little clay, the Bible said, and he anoints this man. Now, it's very unique because there's no other place in the Bible he ever did this again, Brother Adam. He never did it again. It's the only time in the Bible where he anointed somebody with spit in mud. You don't see no rejection from this blind man. Now, I'd have rejected. You would have too. Somebody spit in their hand, you know. Well, of course, they're not Jesus. But you get the picture. So you understand. I mean, this whole story is just mesmerizing, really. And so he spits it on the ground. He makes the clay. He anoints the man with this clay, and then he says, "Go wash in the pool of Siloam." Now, the Bible here says that the interpretation of this pool of Siloam is actually the word sent. So you've got the sent one, which is Jesus, sends this man to the pool of sin. Yeah. And he comes back sin. Yeah. Reckon why the sent one sends him to the pool of sin, and then he comes back sin. You know why? It's because when he comes back, he's going to realize that he is the sent one, that he is Jesus, the Son of God. Amen. Huh? So you've got this amazing thing. He comes back, and then notice in verse 8 is where I want to read. All of a sudden, there's a crowd that gathers around him. Are you with me still? You still on? Are you with me? Amen. There's a crowd. There's neighbors there. There's friends there. There's people that know him. There's people there that sees him begging. Matter of fact, there's four different groups of people in verse 8 and 9. They gather around this man. He comes back. Amen. And he says, the neighbors, therefore, as he comes back, he's healed. Therefore, the neighbors, therefore, and they which before had seen him, that he was blind, said, is not this he that sat and begged? Some said, this is he. Others said, he is like him. So you see that you got neighbors saying, is he the one? Is he the one? Is he the one? You got others saying, I think it looks like him. I don't know if it's him. Amen. So you got this blind man. The Bible doesn't say this, but give me a little room. Now this man, the Bible doesn't say how old he is, but he's blind from his birth. I can see him saying, as he's coming back, and it's the first time he's ever seen the sky. Right. It's the first time he's ever seen a man or a woman. It's the first time he has ever seen anything. I don't think he's going to be solid. I don't think he's coming back, walking down the road, just whistling Dixie, so to speak. And just, no. I can sort of imagine him saying, wow, look at that. Wow, look at that. Wow, look at that. Look at that. Wow. And all the crowds, is that the same one? Is that the same? The neighbors, his neighbor. Is that some others are saying, I think it's him. I don't know. And then all of a sudden he speaks up in verse 9 and said, it is me. Now, it doesn't say it here. When you look at this in the Greek, he's actually saying this over and over and over. It's me. It's me. It's me. It's me. I'm the one. Yes. It's me. It's me. It's me. It's honest. It's me. Where'd that come from? Did you get the picture? Man, I just broke my glasses too. Man. So I'm in trouble now. I'm in trouble. Y'all better off because you might have shut this thing down quicker. But anyways, I need a new pair now. It's me. Well, what would you do if you could see? Huh? It's me! It's me! I mean, a radical change is happening in his life. And then notice there's instantly two questions here that just naturally come, amen, to everybody's mind. Is the first question you find in verse 10 is the word, how? How? Notice that. Therefore said they unto him, how? Woo! How did this happen? How in the world did this happen? How is it that your eyes are open? How is it that you've changed in your life? Let me ask you something. Has anybody ever asked you that lately? Have they seen a change in your life? When's the last time somebody asked you, how
0: did you get changed? Huh? How did you change? What happened in your life? Wow. What a question. How did it happen? Hey, man, I'll tell you something. When you encounter, get an encounter with Jesus Christ ought to make a difference for the rest of your life. Can I hear him? Amen. The second, now notice his answer. Now I want you to get this, because this is where it comes in. And his answer is the man. Verse 11. The man that is called the man. Everybody say the man.
2: The man.
0: The man that is called Jesus. The man. Everybody say the man.
2: The man.
0: But watch this. The man that's called Christ Jesus. But then you have a second question in verse 12. Where is he? How did it happen? Amen. The man. Then the next question is, where is he? Where can you imagine some of them saying, man, I got some needs. I got some ailments. I'm sick. I got a mama sick. I got a brother sick. I got a wife. I got a daughter. Where is he? And he said, I know not. Then all of a sudden, the story turns right here, and they brought him to the I mean, you can just sort of see them rejoicing, and they're celebrating. They're about to have an old-fashioned camp meeting. Amen. They're about to ready to jump on the altar and start grabbing. Give me that microphone and start testifying. You get that? I mean, they're fixing to have a glory Holy Ghost shout down. They're fixing to tear the place apart. It's me, it's me, it's me, the man. Then all of a sudden, they brought him to the Pharisees. Just like a cold, wet blanket. They brought him to the Pharisees, him that was aforetime blind. And it was the Sabbath day when this happened, when Jesus made the clay and opened his eyes. Then again, the Pharisees ask him. Now he goes through this again. Notice in verse 8, how? Are you with me? All right. I can see some of y'all got Mexican on you, man. How he had received his sight. He said, listen, unto them, he put clay upon my eyes. I washed and I seen. Huh? Notice verse 16. Therefore said some of them, Pharisees, this man, some of the Pharisees, this man is not of God, because he, I can't read without him, I'm sorry, he keepeth not the Sabbath day. That's one group of them. The others say, Jesus is a sinner. How can this man that's a sinner do such miracles? And the Bible even says, and there was a division among them. Wow. Here they are. They ask how, amen, in verse 15, now here they are. They don't even believe in verse 18, but the Jews did not believe concerning him. Now in verse 15, they said how he had received his sight. They believed in verse 15, but all of a sudden they see this, and all of a sudden they miss the miraculous and the miracle, and they're turning everybody's heart and mind away from the miraculous. They don't want them to realize this is Jesus the Christ, the Messiah. He's a phony. He's a fake. So what do they got to do? They got to break down the witness. They got to interrogate him. They got to do like Brother Watson did for an hour and 45 minutes the other night. They got to just break him down. Yeah. Don't get worried. I'm not going to get it. He preached great. He's my friend. So they got to break him down. They got to just tear them all up. And so when you read this text, I mean, they're going over and over and over. And they call his parents, and they call the parents in. And is this man blind? Was he really born blind? And then the parents, well, all I know, he was born blind. He got blind now. He said, hey, you're going to talk to him. And the Bible said they said that because they feared the Jews, that they would cast him out of the synagogue, the temple. Huh? So you see all this, you see this story going on. It's going to get better. Just hang on. We're fixing to get to the punchline with the Lord's help. And so you got this story going on. They ask him. They come. They're down here. And what you see in this story is the Pharisees could actually care less about this man. And it really shows you and I that they could care less about people, period. Huh? I mean, they could care less about him. Amen. Now listen, they rejected that this man was blind. Huh? Amen. They reject him totally being blind altogether. They don't even give it a hint here. They got to tear down the witness. So they tear, and it's regardless. It makes no difference what his parents say. It makes no difference what his neighbors said. It makes no difference what each one that knew him said. It makes no difference what his friends said. They stood there, amen, in their disobedience and their unbelief and denied the whole thing. They're rejecting this man's testimony and ultimately rejecting Jesus Christ. Now, why do they do that? One word, tradition. Why is the Pharisees focusing on this? The Sabbath day is the whole issue with them. Here's a little bitty trivial thing. We've got him. He ain't supposed to do this on the Sabbath day. Huh? They you know why? Listen to me. Why is it the Pharisees focus on this trivial thing? Jesus made the clay, he anointed his eyes, and a man sees, but it's on the Sabbath day. Help me, Lord. Pray for me, please. And so, you know why they do that? You know why the Pharisees, they don't want to make a commitment. And they realize that if they say that this man is the Christ, huh? Notice what he says in verse 22, the word spoken by his parents because they feared the Jews, for they Jews had already agreed that if any man did confess that he was Christ. Of course, you know what that means. That means that he, in other words, that they're saying that he's really the Messiah, that they would cast him out. So they've already agreed. I mean, there's a division. They agreed that he was had sighed in verse 15. There was a division in verse 16. But here, they totally deny it. Matter of fact, it even gets worse as you go down through this story. They don't want to make no commitment. Why does people come to church and pick apart so many trivial things and then they major on that trivial thing? You know what church trouble is? It's somebody that picks out a trivial, small, minute thing and they major on it. Woo! You know why they do that? So they don't have to make a commitment. Huh? They'll pick the choir director apart. And they'll have one thing about the choir director that they don't like, so they don't have to make a commitment to the choir. They'll find a trivial thing with a Sunday school teacher, and the reason they do that, so they don't have to make no commitment to Sunday school. Amen. They'll find a fault in a pastor, a trivial thing in a pastor, and they'll major on that, so they don't have to be committed to the church. Huh? They'll find something trivial about maybe Sister Tracy in camp meeting, so they don't have to commit to the kitchen. They'll find some little trivial thing wrong with some instrument player, some musician, and that way they don't have to commit to playing in the band. Wow. That was free. I hope that didn't hurt you too bad. But ain't that right? Let me ask you something. And it's just like the Pharisees. They're trying to convince all these other folks that this is not the one. And you want somebody to get a hold of a little trivial thing? They'll want somebody. They'll try to get on the phone. They'll call everybody. They'll want somebody. Let me say, if you know somebody that is always pointing to someone's fault or trivial mistake or trivial, trying to get you to join them in their offense, listen to me. That happens right here at Summit. Now, I've been here 3 years. That happens right here. I got me a little offense. I got me a little thing I don't like. So let's get on the phone and let's gather me a little group on my side. But listen, when you see that, friend, when you see somebody just trying to get you to come over to their side, I tell you what, and you're just trying to get your little. Come on, you know what I'm talking about. I don't see no halos. Don't act like y'all don't know what I'm talking about. You know, you get that phone call and they got a gripe about something. Seriously. And 99% of the time, hey, did you know the preacher committed adultery? And we need to go up to next time. Did you know the deacon, I'm telling you what, he had oxygen, he had those here about the it ain't some major, difficult, absolutely thing you ought to take care of. I hope ain't no deacon ain't about the thing, you get the point. But they'll pick out some little something. This is a good rabbit trail right here. They'll pick out some little something. And they'll want to gather. You know what you better do? And I'm going to get off of this, but you better shut that down. Don't let their offense become your offense.
1: Don't let that, you clamp it off, nip it in the bud. Instantly. I don't want to hear that. Ask them when they tell you that little trivial thing, say, are you perfect? I'd get involved with the choir, but I just tell you, I just don't like how so-and-so. Well, you didn't come to me volunteer to the choir. I just tell you what, I just don't think they clean the church down there. Well, you ain't never volunteered. You don't like how to clean the church? Come tell me, volunteer. We'll give you a free week.
3: Amen.
1: We'll let you show us how it's done. I heard a thing. I'm just preaching. It's a good time to preach when you ain't hearing nothing and there's nothing, no problem going on. But I know it's a good time to deal with this because that way you hurt nobody's feelings unless you're guilty. And then if you're guilty, so be it. I love you, but you can't do that. Hey, but ain't that how it is? Yeah, yeah. Am I telling it right? Is that right?
3: Yeah, yeah.
1: Some little trivial. Look, folks, we can pick each other apart. Goodness.
3: Right.
1: But we're supposed to provoke one another to what? Good works. Don't push me on down. I might have a flaw. I've got some. And you do too. But let's don't just magnify. Let's push each other up. All right. Let's quit. Let's go on to the next point here. I got to give an altar call. And hopefully somebody pray. Come to piano, hope, please. I'm closing. Listen, the Pharisees, when you dismiss the miraculous, listen to me. When you dismiss the miraculous, it will always lead to spiritual disaster. Huh? Now, are you ready? You ready to see the really? Now, I've been preaching about the miraculous. Oh, it's this man. He's seen. He was born blind. That's the miraculous. That's the miracle. That's not the miraculous. That's not the greatest miracle in this chapter 9. It's not this blind man seeing his sight for the first time. That's the miracle. But the miraculous, I ain't even mentioned that yet. Are you with me? The miraculous is this. Let's go back to the blind man that is seeing now. And this man, the Pharisees, they're disobedient. They're full of unbelief. But this blind man has become obedient. He was healed because he was obedient. Huh? He didn't get healed when Jesus first anointed his eyes with clay, Brother XL. Jesus said, you go, you do something. You go wash in the, then you come. Amen. And when he was obedient, obedience to Christ leads to greater sight and insight. Huh? Amen. Now watch this. And verse 11, do you remember a while ago when I emphasized when all of his friends asked him how? He said, the man. Do you see that? You remember when I emphasized that? Did I tell you? You said the man. He noticed that. The man that's called Jesus. But now watch the progression in this blind man. And verse 17, amen. Notice what he says. The Bible said, the Pharisees say unto him again, what sayest thou of him, talking about Jesus, that he opened thine eyes, and then all of a sudden this blind man now says he is a prophet. He's a man in verse 11, but in verse 17, he's a prophet. Huh? Now go with me to verse 33. Are you with me? Now all of a sudden they're asking him again. They're asking him again. Matter of fact, I got the word again. 1, 2, 3, 4, 5 different times. Even just on the side of the Pharisees, again they ask him, again they ask him, again they ask him, again they ask him, again they ask him, again. Trying to break him down. But notice from verse 33, they're trying to just. But notice what this man says in verse 33. Here's the blind man. Listen to me. If this man were not of God. Now he's saying he's from God. At verse 11, he's a man. Verse 17, he's a prophet. At verse 33, this man's of God. Do you see the progression? I mean, the tighter them Pharisees get on him, the stronger his testimony gets. Hallelujah. We're going to shout right there. I mean, the tighter they crank it down, the more his eyes are being opened in this story. And then all of a sudden, you come down to the end of this story, verse 36, and Jesus asked the man in 35, dost thou believe on the Son of God? And the man answered and said, who is he, Lord, that I might believe on him? Jesus said, it's me. And then all of a sudden he said, Lord, I believe. And he what? Worship. He goes from a man to a prophet to he's of God to now he's a Lord. And I believe on him. Amen. He got a hold of the miraculous. His miracle was wonderful. But when he walked away that day, he wasn't rejoicing altogether because he could see naturally. But now he could see spiritually. You walked in here this morning, you're blind spiritually. You're not saved. The greatest thing here today could happen is that you can just walk out of here you can see that Jesus is the Son of God, that he did raise from the dead. Wow. Huh? Now go back with me. I'm closing. Go back to the Pharisees. Verse 15. I won't take time to read it, but verse 15, they first received that he had received a sign. In verse 16, the Pharisees are split. In verse 18, they totally deny the obvious that this man can see, that he was blind and now he could see. Do you see that? The man that was obedient to Christ, the blind man, he progressed higher. And the people that were disobedient, they went lower. Huh? Verse 24, notice what they said in verse 22. For then again called they the man that was blind and said unto him, give God the praise. We know not that this man is a... They don't even call him by name. Notice the entire text. The Pharisees never call him by name. So they go right on down. Verse 29, they just call him this fella. We know that God spake unto Moses, but as for

0: This fella, and fella means man, this man, they just totally deny. They turn against him. Notice what they do in verse 34. Listen. They answered the Pharisees when the blind man claimed that this man was of God. Jesus is of God. He is the Son of God. He's of God. Then they answered and said unto him, Pharisees did, thou wast altogether born in sin. Dost thou teach us? You weren't born blind. You was born a sinner. Now you're teaching us. And they cast him out. Huh? They totally reject him. Why'd they do that? Listen to me. Because darkness cannot stand the testimony of light. That's why the world hates the Bible. That's why the world hates Jesus. Huh? Help me preach. That's why the world hates Jesus. They're full of darkness. They're full of unbelief. They're full of disobedience. They can't stand the light. Wow. So what's the greatest miracle in this chapter? The greatest miracle in this chapter is this man walked away saved. Now can I ask you, friend, what would you like to happen right here this morning? Pray, church. Listen, sinner friend, what would you like to happen right here?
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2: 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Up next, another great message from Cole's Caps.

our shelter in His great arms. Praise the Lord. I can see the storm fixing to arise. Sister Ruth, right over the horizon, I can tell in my spirit that the Lord is coming soon to be something that's in the table. I had to speak last night to at Fairview Church of God for the mother-daughter banquet thing. And you know, we had a lot of young people there, and God had impressed on my heart to speak to them about the coming of the Lord. But my topic was, about the light unto our path and the lamp unto our feet. And it just made me think of that, you know, what you said this morning in the Sunday school. And you know, we're the only light, you know, that this world of darkness ever sees, you know. And I can just see and feel, you know, all the evil around us trying to drag us down each and every day. It's a walk by faith. Hallelujah. We're going to have to really pray and seek God. If we don't, we won't be ready. Praise the Lord. I told them, I said, just the little cares of this life, you know. They said, don't mount to a whole lot. You know, we think we got to do this, we got to do that, you know. And a certain time to do this and do that. Maybe we'll neglect our prayer life a little bit, but praise God. I'm so thankful that, hallelujah, that we're going to have to be in a lot of praying. Yes. God, in a little warm condition. And you know, I was saying, I didn't even bring that out yesterday, but I had meant to. I had written it down, you know, that He's not coming for a church that's lukewarm. He said He's facing sickness. He's nothing. He said He'd spew out of His mouth, oh God. And He would be, we'd be hard our call, praise God.

He is Jesus, church. Amen. Lord, prepare me to be a sanctuary.

0: Christ. He is the chief cornerstone of my soul. Amen. Praise God. He's the one that saved me, delivered me, set me free. I'm glad to know him this day, and I'm glad to know that he is here with us. When there's two or three got together there in my day, they're mine in the midst of him, is what Jesus told us. Amen. I'm glad to know he is here, that you're here, long as he's here. And among us, we have all that we need in this life. Praise God. He is my righteousness, my sanctification, my justification by faith. It's all in Christ alone. And I thank God for that this morning. Amen. Good to see you in the house of God this morning. At the Upper Room Fellowship, I know God is able to help us. Amen. Glory to God. We don't deserve what we have. Amen. But Paul said, I have learned to be there but content with what I am. Amen. I have what I have in Christ Jesus. As long as I have what I have in him, the materialistic things of this life is just vain anyway. As the great preacher of the wisdom of Solomon in his time and what he has said, all these things that we see are in vain. Vexation of spirit will pass away. The scripture teaches us the things that are seen are temporal. But the things of not seen are eternal. And I want to say amen to behold the things of God one day, don't you? Amen. We love you. Appreciate you coming to be a part of this service. May God richly bless you for being here, every visitor. May God bless you and help you this morning. Help you encourage. We want you to leave here encouraged in the Lord. We worship in soul. We worship him today. We want to turn to the infallible word of God and receive of his inspired word from the book of 1 Peter. Amen. This morning, if you have any Bibles, 1 Peter, we'd like to read some verses. Begin reading chapter number 1, verse number 13. If you'd like to stand for reverence of God's Word this morning, it is the book of 1 Peter, chapter number 1. Begin reading verse number 13. Praise God. Amen. If you found your place, did not, your little head, if you got it. Amen. Praise the Lord. If you did not, your little head. Amen. Hallelujah. I want you to be with me. Verse number 13. Wherefore, gird up the loins of your mind. Be sober and hope to the end for the grace that is to be brought unto you at the revelation of Jesus Christ. As obedient children, not fashioning yourselves according to the form of lust in your ignorance, but as he which has called you is holy.
1: Yes.
0: I want you to understand that he that has called you is holy. Have you believed that we're serving a holy God?
2: Yes.
0: Amen. Praise the Lord. He surely is. So be holy in all manner of conversation, because it is written, be holy, for I am holy. Praise God. My message today, by the Lord's help, is conforming to the image of Christ. Conforming to the image of Christ. Will you pray with me and for me that God will help us and speak to us today? Heavenly Father, we're thankful. Lord, we rejoice in song. We're glad to know who Jesus is. We're glad to know, Lord, that you're among us today. We pray, Lord, that you'll give us encouragement here this morning. We need your word. We need a touch of God. We need the power of the Holy Ghost. We need the anointing, God. I pray, Lord, that you just help us here today. We thank you, Lord, and help us to know that we can understand the Scriptures, that by your Spirit we can have that understanding. Lord, reveal that infallible truth to us, Lord, that we can learn by it, walk therein, please you in everything that we desire to do. Uplift every child of God. Amen. Extend grace to the hearers, knowing that faith committed by hearing and hearing by the Word of God. We need a help this morning, Lord. And we're thankful to know that you are present here. We thank you for every soul, everyone, every need that we bring before you in prayer, knowing that you're God that hears and answers prayer, and you will help us. And what is ever accomplished here, we'll give you the praise. For everyone that loved the Lord, say amen.
2: Amen.
0: And you may be seated. We come to know here in these verses of Scripture, church. Amen. This is what the Word teaches us, that we can appeal to live a holy life. Amen. Praise God. We can. And there is a reformation that is justified by faith alone.

0: And that is the second work of grace which we teach and preach, is the work of sanctification. And we know, praise God, that once the work of sanctification begins, there will be an instant change. And the Christian begins to be conformed to the very image of Christ. How is that, preacher? We are becoming holy. If we're not becoming holy, then Christ is not in us. Amen. And our profession of faith is empty. What does the Bible teach us about that? One verse, I believe in 1 Thessalonians chapter 4. And one of those verses of Scripture, I believe he said, that God has not called us to uncleanness, but he has called us to holiness. Amen? Yeah. He said, follow peace with all men, holiness without which no man shall see the Lord.
1: Thank you, Lord.
0: Church, I come to know as I study the Bible, if I study the characteristics of God and the attributes of God, I come to know that I'm serving a holy God.
1: Right.
0: Amen. He was holy from the very beginning of creation. Amen. Praise the Lord. When he had made Adam in the Garden of Eden, and therefore came forth Eve, amen, it was not good for man to be alone, and therefore he had caused a deep sleep to come upon Adam, and he took his rib and made woman.
1: Yes.
0: Did you know that woman was made for man? But man was created in the image of God.
1: Right.
0: And from the very beginning, Brother Jeff. I say man was created in the image of God from the very beginning. But it was not good for man to be alone, so therefore God desired to give him a helpmate. Hey, amen. Oh, yes. God did not create Steve, he created Eve.
1: Right.
0: Do you understand me?
1: Right.
0: But we're living in a nation now when it's Adam and it's also Steve. But that's not the way it should be. God created man and then he created woman, praise God. So therefore in the Garden of Eden, amen, God had blessed him with all the beauty of the garden, all that God had created. And he gave, amen, Adam, amen, that authority in the garden as he had created all the beasts of the field to give them name. And therefore we know what had taken place concerning what God had said. Do not eat off the tree of good and knowledge. If you eat off this tree, amen. Oh, yes. If you eat off of this tree, what will happen? Amen. If once they begin to disobey God, amen, praise the Lord, God will drive them out of the midst of the garden. Wow. And we know all had taken place and what had happened at that time. But what I want you to understand from the very beginning that God created Adam in his image. And we know according to the way that we are under, not under the law, but we are under grace, we are under the teachings of Christ, we come to know that what was from the very beginning, God desires for each and every child of God to be like Christ today.
1: Okay.
0: Amen. My desire and our desire is to become holy before God, that Christ may produce in us, that we can be conformed to his image. If man is created in the image of God, and therefore if we're to conform to the very image of Christ, it does take for us to know more in Romans 6 to teach us that we are to yield ourselves to God and become righteous as he is righteous.
1: Yeah.
0: And through the righteousness of God, we desire to live a righteous and a holy life because he has called us to be a holy people, separated, a holy people, a peculiar people, a people that is different, a people that has separated themselves from the lifestyle of the world. That's why, amen, God desires for us, church, to follow him as he leads us. And he desires to lead us in a relationship to really to come to know him. My brother Cutshaw was preaching. If we're going to really know Christ, we must conform to his image. We must be like him. Oh, yes. If they had walked, when Jesus had walked, and the disciples could see the miracles that he had performed, but people wanted to know that Jesus was near to them. They called out, "Oh, Son of David, have mercy on me." Amen. They needed healing for their bodies. They needed a touch that only Christ Jesus could give to them. And therefore, they could hear the words of Christ, and it was near unto Christ. And therefore, they desired to hear what the Son of God had to say. We as the children of God, we need to be eager to hear what the Son of God has to say and what the Spirit is saying to the church. As I preach Tuesday night, he that overcometh shall have the right to the tree of life. For he that overcometh shall have a crown of life.

0: again. Amen. That we have been made new creatures in Christ. He said, all things have passed away. Behold, all things have become new. And therefore, we're new creatures. We're new creatures in Jesus Christ our Lord. Amen. Can you say amen to that?
1: Amen.
0: Oh, hallelujah. Yes, we are.
1: Bless the Lord.
0: Amen. He says, as obedient children, not fashioning yourselves according to the former lust of your ignorance. Not fashioning yourselves after the styles and fashion of this world. Not to fall into all the beggarly elements of the world. Amen. And live for the world. Amen. We are to abstain. Amen. From the very appearances of evil. To abstain from the things that are in the world. And do not let the temptations of the world to lure us in and to trap us or to ensnare us, to bring us down. Amen. We need to be Christians that's going to lift up the bloodstain out of our minds. We should be Christians that's in triumph and in victory. We should be Christians that are content in our walk with God. Amen. Knowing that the Spirit has begun in me. Amen. He's begun that work in me. He has called me. He has strengthened me. He has led me. And once he began to leave church and once I began to follow him, he said, Son, I want to conform you. I want to live within you. I want you to become a holy child of God. Amen. To be unto me. Amen. To be like Christ. Be near unto him. For God is a holy God. He said, be ye holy as I am holy, saith the Lord. Amen. God is a holy God. Amen. Church. Amen. Praise the Lord. Do you love me this morning? Amen.
1: Amen. Praise God.
0: Oh, yes. We've been born again. Yes. In this chapter, we'll come to know what Peter was saying. For who, by him, do believe in God, that raised him up from the dead. We just had Easter. Amen. We was preaching the resurrected message. Amen. He goes on to say, gave him glory that your faith and hope might be in God.
1: Yes.
0: Amen. Oh, yes. That your faith and hope might be in God. Seeing you have purified your souls and obeyed the truth through the spirit of the unframed love of the brethren, so that ye love one another with a pure heart fervently.
1: Right.
0: Amen. Praise God. With a pure heart, being born again, yeah, not of corruptible seed, but of incorruptible, by the word of God which liveth and abideth forever. Amen. That's the word of God that has changed me, church. I heard it ever since I was a boy in the holy church. And I began, amen, praise God, to see that God church. Amen. God has different churches that still preach the old time way. Still live in the old time way. He said, the scripture teaches us one verse in the Old Testament. Amen. To walk in the old paths. Amen. Praise God. Amen. Oh, yes. I know that there's been a new and a living way that's created. Amen. For us. Amen. The purpose of Christ and for the purpose of the blood and what the blood has done for us through our work of salvation, through the work of sanctification. Amen. Praise God. But listen, church. Amen. It's a new living word in me. It's a new living way in me. Long as I follow as he has taught me to follow. Amen. Praise God. Amen. Praise the Lord. It's a new beginning. Amen. Water baptism. Amen. Once we emerge from that water, we come up. Amen. That's representing. Oh, yes, we're coming up in a new life. Amen. The old life is down. Amen. Drowned in the depths of the water. Amen. It's underneath us. We're coming up. Amen. Representing the world. Amen. I'm a new creature in Christ. I'm a father in the likeness of the Son of God. I'm going to be more like Jesus. I'm going to be fruitful in everything I do. I want the blood that has took effect in my life. And the cleansing of the blood that has took effect in me to do that work of sanctification and to conform to the very image of Christ. Don't you want to be like in church? Listen, we read the word of God and what Peter was saying. Amen. Praise God. It's a change that has taken place in your life because you no longer conform to the world. Amen. But you've been transformed,
1: yes,
0: by the renewing of your mind.
1: Amen.
0: Amen. Once that transformation's taken place, now you conform yourself to the very image of Christ. Amen. To be more like him and become holy as a holy child of God. Amen. And let that, amen, work begin to work in you. Amen. Praise God. And I love you, church, and I come to know a long time ago, as long as I abide by the word of God and seek to know the will of God and to build upon this word and, hey, amen, dig a little deeper in his love and dig a little deeper in the word of God, I've come to know that there's precious jewels and, hey, amen, there's golden nuggets and there's things I can just dig out that word. And long as I dig it out, search it out, study it out, I come to know what is he really saying. It's such soul, mind, and strength. The second is life into it. To love your neighbor as yourself. Amen. Praise be to God. To love your neighbor. Amen. Praise the Lord. And to love your enemies. And pray for them that despitefully use you and says all manner of evil against you. Amen. The love of God is what perfects the heart, church. It's the love of God. Amen. Praise the Lord. It's the chain because the love of God's in me. If I'm conforming to the very image of Christ, for God is love. God is love. Amen. I can love everyone. Praise the Lord. And when somebody, amen, begins to offend me or sin some hurtful against me, I forgive them. Amen. Praise the Lord. I have a forgiving spirit. I have the love in my heart. I have the love for the brethren. Amen. Isn't it wonderful to know that we have that love deep inside our souls and has made that change within us? And therefore, saints of God, we should conform to the very image of Christ. Amen. Not to fashion ourselves into the world. Not to fashion ourselves according to the lust of the ignorance. Amen. That once we were ignorant, once we were sinful, once we were lustful. But now we've been changed. We've been brought from that. We took off the old coat and put on the new. Amen. This new man's been created in righteousness and true holiness. And I walk in therein. And I'm a holy child of God. Praise the Lord. The 11th is true. Oh, hallelujah. Praise the Lord. Amen. We do love him. He's been so good. Oh, hallelujah. Listen, for the child of God.
2: Yes.
0: This is the way it should be. As we come to know the Lord, what I had quoted there, my loving Lord, that God, love of heart, soul, mind, and strength, in Matthew 22 and 37. He also says in other verses, 1 Thessalonians 3 and 13, that we should be unblameable in holiness. And then he goes over to say 2 Corinthians 7 and 1, perfecting holiness. Amen. Charity out of a pure heart, out of a good conscience, out of faith and frame, 1 Timothy 1 and 5. Sincere and without offense, Philippians 1 and 10. Amen. Made free from sin, Romans 6 and 18. Amen. Being dead to sin, Romans 6 and 2. Servants that overcome the world, 1 John 5 and 4. Oh, yes. Such terms describe the operation of the Spirit through salvation in Christ, by which He delivers us from sin's bondage and power, separates us from the sinful practices of this present world, renews, hallelujah, our nature according to the image of Christ, produces in us the fruit of the Spirit, and enables us to live holy and victorious lives of dedication to God. Can you say amen to that? That's why it brings us to dedication. That life of dedication, I mean, God, and that's what I want my life to become. I want to be more dedicated, don't you? And becoming more like Christ in everything I do. If I can ever pray this prayer, let Jesus produce in me. When they see me, they see Jesus. Amen. I'm walking with Him. He's talking with me. I have a relationship with Him and an intimate relationship with my Lord. That's drawing near to Him, to come to know more of Him and to know what He wants me to become. Amen. I must die out to self. I must be renewed in the Spirit. I must walk in the Spirit and not fulfill the lust of the flesh. I must obey the Spirit of God. I must yield myself to the Lord. And in the very hour of temptation, I can be one that's going to say, I'm overcoming by the grace of God. I'm going to be one that's going to run this race with patience. I'm going to be one that's going to be victorious to the end. Because I'm going to fight the good fight of faith. I'm going to lay hold on it till I'm alive. Me in you. Amen. Praise God. Hallelujah. Jesus said, I'm not of this world. Ye are not of this world.
2: That's right. Come on.
0: In this world you shall have tribulation, but be of good cheer, for I have overcome the world.
2: Amen.
0: And greater is He that is in you than he that is in the world. Amen. Oh, yes. What you think about is this. There's only two masters.
2: Right.
0: Amen. And if you walk up to a sinner on the street, he may acknowledge that he's a sinner. But if you turn to him and say this, that you're a child of the devil, it gets him thinking. You know, they think, well, we're just sinners, we're lost. But either you're a child of the devil or you're a child of God.
2: Amen.
0: Either you're lost or you're saved.
2: Right.
0: Either you're holy or you're not. Amen. Oh, praise some way to let them know if you're sinning on your way to hell that you're a child of the devil. And at one time I was a child of the devil. At one time I obeyed the lust that was in my members. At one time I was driven by the forces of evil. But not no longer. Amen. Oh yes, Jesus Christ, He is now my master. I'm a slave now to the master. I obey Christ. I'm walking with Him. And therefore I'm not no longer in bondage. I've been set free. Oh yes, do you love Him, church? Can you say amen?

0: Let it not sit here, and he's with me. Don't you just love him today? Amen. Did you know every child of God, every Christian should strive to be more like Christ?
1: That's
0: true.
2: Amen.
0: But see, I've got that couch nature in me. I have that, amen. Oh yes, even though that sinful nature, that's what sanctification took care of it. Amen, that sinful nature. But still, I have my own will, my own flesh I deal with.
1: Right.
0: Amen. Oh, yes. A man has his own will. A man has his own spirit. Amen. He has that flesh he has to contend with.
1: Right.
0: Amen. And when something may begin to happen around you, some situation comes your way, that you become upset, then you become frustrated, then you become, amen, angry. Amen. And saying the wrong things and doing the wrong things. Church, I don't want that to be me. Oh, God, help me to be that peacemaker. Help me to have the love of God in my heart. Amen. It's going to run me to let my cup run it over to someone else. Amen. Oh, yes. Help me not to speak unkind words and let the sun go down on my wrath. Oh, Lord, help me to be quickened by the Spirit that I can make my wrongs right. Help me to be right in the sight of God. Listen, saints of God, if we conform to the very image of Christ, that's what we will become.
1: Amen, brother.
0: It's more like Christ in everything we do. You're quick to make your wrongs right. If you do wrong, amen. Not only if we feel like we have sinned against God, we repent of what we have done. Amen. We don't practice sin. We don't have amen. Just go around and repent every night, asking God to forgive us because of amen. Hey, listen. Amen. In your mind throughout the day, the adversary, your sore war is in your mind, and therefore you may feel unclean. You may feel, I thought this way, and I battled this battle, and it's a spiritual battle, it's a spiritual warfare, but God knows how that you face the adversary. God knows the battle that is raging. God knows. But long as that, amen, that sin is not conceived within the heart, it's therefore resisted to take place out of the mind. Amen. Don't let the amen, enemy of your soul that comes against you make you feel that you're unclean when you know that you're clean.
1: Right.
0: Don't let the enemy, the adversary that comes against you feel that you're not sanctified, but you know that you're sanctified.
1: Right.
0: Just because you're facing a battle. Amen. Oh, yes, sir. It may be a temptation of lust. It may be a temptation of even something else, whatever it may be. Just coming against your mind, coming against your mind. And you begin to think, why in the world am I thinking such thoughts as this? Because you're facing the adversary that desires to destroy your life. Amen. But in your heart, you don't have no desire to sin against God. You don't have no desire to yield to temptation. And God's keeping you from that because He's preserved you in the faith. He's preserved you in the refuge of our high God. And therefore, you find today in Him, church.
1: Amen.
0: He resists the devil He waits from us. We draw near to God because He's drawn near to us. Because we want to be conformed in the image of Christ.
1: Praise God.
0: Amen. Praise God. To be like Him. The scripture even teaches us, to paraphrase some of the scripture, that once Christ appears, I believe St. Colossians 3, our life is here with Christ in God, and when He shall appear, amen, that we shall be like Him.
1: That's right. Come on.
0: Amen. We shall see Him as He is.
1: Right.
0: For he that hath this hope in himself purifieth himself even as He is pure. Amen. And once we shall see Him, we shall be like Him. Amen. Once we are received in church, one day we're going to have a glorified body.
1: Yes.
0: Right. Amen. This mortal is going to put on immortality. Amen. Praise God. Hallelujah. Praise the Lord. There's going to be a change that's going to take place within us once we have a glorified body, once we're in the presence of Jesus, once the change is taking place in us. Don't you want to be like Him, amen? We can produce fruits in this life, and we can follow in the ways of Christ, and we can be like Him. But one day, I'm not going to struggle with this flesh anymore. One day, amen, this whole body's going to be laid down, and I'm going to be raised up with Him, and I'm going to have a glorified body.
1: Right. Come on, amen.
0: Amen. Praise the Lord. Isn't that going to be wonderful?
1: Amen. Praise God.
0: We all shall be changed. In a moment, in a twinkling of an eye, we all shall be changed. Ooh, glory to God. And that change could take place just any day now.
1: Right. Amen.
0: My sister Ruth was saying what they say May the 21st. Ain't that what you said? Say it on the news or whatever, May the 21st is the day of the coming of the Lord. No man knoweth the day nor the hour.
2: Right.
0: We know that. Right. Scripture clearly teaches us, no man knoweth the day or the hour when the Son of Man shall come. But there's been predictions of the coming of Christ for many years. You remember the book that came out, I think it was 88 Reasons Why the Lord had come out, had come back in 1988. I remember that. Mm-hmm. I believe that's right.
1: That's right.
0: Amen. All men is trying to predict. Hey, then we know the coming of Christ as far as the signs of the time and what's revealed in Scripture to know His coming is near even at the door. Amen. But no man knows the day or the hour.
1: Amen.
0: Not even Christ, but the Father only.
1: That's right.
0: But the thing about it is this, if we're conformed to the image of Christ, if we're doing our best to be like Him, and we desire to follow Him, we desire to be fruitful in everything we do. Hey, when we desire to be that peacemaker, we desire to let the love of God flow in us, we desire, amen, to build an altar, we desire to read the Word of God, we desire to witness for His name, we desire to do these things even though we get overcome.
1: Right.
0: Even though at times we get slack and we become indifferent. I don't like to use the word cold, but some people do grow cold on the Lord.
1: Amen.
0: But Lord, help me not to grow cold. Oh, Lord God. Surely, Lord, help me not to be lukewarm.
1: Right.
0: Let me be hot on fire.
1: Yeah.
0: Let the fire of God burn in me. Praise the Lord. Hallelujah. Amen. Praise the Lord. I love you, church. Amen. Do you desire to be more like Him? Do you desire in the praise of the Lord to put on the horn of God?
1: Bless him.
0: That you can stand in this evil time we're living.
1: Right. Come on,
0: we're living in the last days. I know that. Amen. We're living in the end times and all the things that's going on now. But church, I won't be like you.
1: Right.
0: Amen. Praise the Lord. Hallelujah. I do want to be fruitful. I want God to help my ministry. Praise the Lord. Oh, He can help us, church.
1: Oh, yes.
0: He can bless us. Amen. I'm not conforming to any other image of this world or any other one else or anybody or anything. But to Christ. That's my desire, church. Oh, yes, praise the Lord.
1: Yes.
0: Oh, praise God.
1: Right.
0: Amen. People worship images all over this world. But I'm worshiping the Lord Jesus Christ. I bow down to Him. I pray to Him. I'll seek Him. Desire to do His will. Let Him fulfill His will in me. Walk in near, amen, to God. Knowing what it is to know who Jesus is. Praise the Lord.
1: Yes,
0: listen, it's not only just calling Him by name. It's not only reading the Scriptures and what the Scripture reveals about the Son of God.
1: Right.
0: It's knowing He's in your heart.
1: Right.
0: Amen. Praise the Lord. Hallelujah. To know He's living in your heart.
1: Right.
0: It's this simple, church, of a 3-year-old child, not much older than Zach here. One of the gospel singers I was listening to one day got on stage and he had his little 3-year-old son. 3 years old now. They was talking about Jesus. And the little child says, I have Jesus in my heart.
1: Amen.
0: You know how some little children sing about having Jesus in their heart.
1: Right, come on.
0: He told his daddy, he said, put your hand on my heart. He said, do you feel him kicking?
1: All right.
0: Now, don't take it next to you.
1: Yes, brother.
0: A 3-year-old, but you feel him kicking.
1: That's all right. That's good, brother.
0: Amen. Oh, yes. I've been kicking. Amen. Praise God. And I'm also here to kicking. Amen. Praise the Lord. Hallelujah. Amen. Praise God. There's going to be a sound. Amen. Oh, yes, for He shall descend from heaven with the sound of the trumpet. I want to hear the sound of your church. I want to know He's kicking in my heart. And I'm going to hear the sound. I hear the tick of the clock at the midnight hour. Oh, let me ready. Jesus is coming. Can we conform to the very image of Christ? Can we draw near to Him in this last hour? Can we be more like Him, church? Don't you want to praise Him? Let's give Him a good hand clap of praise. Amen. That's wonderful, church.
1: Amen.
0: We feel the Lord in this place. I thank God for what He's doing. I thank God for what He's doing for you, what He's doing in your family. Let's be encouraged in the Lord this morning.
1: Yes.
0: And everything we endeavor to do in this life, amen, any kind of accomplishments, and I know We're living in the land of education. Education is a good thing if it's used right. You know how that can be. But anyway, hey man, if you can ever accomplish anything in this life, please pray and conform to the image of Christ. Amen. Really know who Jesus is and what he can become to you. Amen. Praise God. What he desired to become in your life. Amen. To make you what you need to be. Amen. Closing with the older song now. Amen. I forgot what group it was, but it out. Amen. He's still working on me. Amen. It made me what I need to be, you know. He created the moon and the stars. Amen. Oh, yes, but he's still working on me.
2: Oh, yes.
0: Let us all stand. Amen. Church, I can raise my hand this morning and say honestly, he is still working.
1: Yes. Praise God. Praise God. Thank you.
0: He is still working on me. And I thank God. Amen. Praise the Lord. Sister Kim, if you would come around and get some song this morning. Praise the Lord. She comes around. I want us to, amen, bow our heads and pray. If you want to come and pray, come and pray. If you want to be praying for you, come up here and we'll pray for you. Whatever need, I know God's able to help you and encourage you this morning. Amen. As she gets ready, let's just bow our heads and have a word of prayer. Father, we're so thankful this morning for thy word. Lord, we desire to conform to the very image of Christ. We desire to become holy. Lord, we want to be a people that pleases you.
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5: ...in Arabia and answereth to Jerusalem, which now is and is in bondage with her children. But Jerusalem, which is above, is free, which is the mother of us all. For it is written, rejoice, thou barren that bearest not, break forth and cry, thou that travailest not, for the desolate hath many more children than she which hath an husband. Amen. 26th verse. But Jerusalem, which is above, is free, which is the mother of us all. Amen. Revelations chapter 18. And after these things, I saw another angel come down from heaven, verse 1, having great power, and the earth was lightened with his glory. And he cried mightily with a strong voice, saying, Babylon the great is fallen, and is become the habitation of devils, and the hold of every foul spirit, and a cage of every unclean and hateful bird. For all the nations have drunk of the wine of the wrath of her fornication, and the kings of the earth have committed fornication with her, and the merchants of the earth are vexed. Are waxed rich through the abundance of her delicacies. And I heard another voice from heaven saying, come out of her, my people, that ye be not partakers of her sins, that ye receive not of her plagues, for her sins have reached unto heaven, and God hath remembered her iniquities. Reward her even as she rewarded you, and double unto her according to her works in the cup which ye have filled to her double. Amen. And the 18th chapter continues, with the complete destruction of Babylon. I like to preach along the line tonight of a message which I will call A Tale of Two Cities. Amen. It's not a new phrase, amen. Dickens wrote his Tale of Two Cities to tell the story of England and France in the time of the French Revolution. Amen. And just across the English Channel, there was peace. Just across the English Channel, there was revival. Just across the English Channel, there was John Wesley, Charles Wesley, and George Whitefield. Praise God, and mighty reformers, praise God, having revival amid great persecution, but yet having revival. Praise God, they took hold of England, and they took hold of the United States, and rocked two continents into the positive side of the scale in God's annals of judgment. Amen. Judgment fell on France. Judgment fell on Paris. Heads rolled every day as every wise and every thoughtful and every money man and every learned man and every teacher and every government official had his head cut off until there was almost no one left fit to reign in France. Amen. So went the French Revolution. No one was safe. Just a wrong word on the street. Just an idle word in the alleyway. Amen. Somebody catch you with a little money. Somebody catch you with a little extra food left over. Amen. Yeah, you was immediately suspect. You would be a candidate for the guillotine. Amen. And the madam knitted in Dickens' Tale of Two Cities as the heads rolled and the blood ran red. Amen. In the French Revolution. Yes, revival saved the day for England. The lack of it cursed France. Amen. I like to talk about A Tale of Two Cities, Jerusalem and Babylon. Amen. I never thought of it quite until it was brought to my attention. I feel by the Spirit of God. Amen. But the whole history of the world church and all of it, amen, is a tale of two cities. It's Babylon and Jerusalem. Amen. That's it. Praise God. I mean, brother, that's it. Praise God. Everything good was copied from the Jerusalem which is above, which is the mother of us all, and everything bad was copied from Babylon, carried over in its various fragments. Amen. Even to much that goes in the guise of religion today in the good old United States of America. Amen. Even much that goes in the guise of freedom in politics today is Babylon rehashed. Amen. In American life. Amen. Every false religion in the world today is Babylon rehashed. Amen. Do you think Rome is the Babylon it's talking about? No, Rome is just one small part of it. Amen. Every false religion with the hundreds of millions of adherents, amen, is Babylon today. Amen. It has permeated every false religion, every cult, every move of the occult, amen, is Babylon having its revival, its various fragments in the world today. Some days they seem at odds. Sometimes they seem like enemies of each other. Sometimes they fight even. But they always manage to get together long enough to kill the saints. Amen. Yeah. Amen. There's a lot of independent states in Russia today. Amen. The Ukraine and the Balkans and a lot of other places. Amen. In that land, it was once the United Soviet Socialist Republic is now scattered to the four winds. Amen. But they all got together to kill the saints. Amen. Why did communism, why did tyranny take over in many nations of the world? Because false religion did not put up any deterrent to the tyranny and the anarchy and the dictatorships that rode with iron-nailed shoes, hobnailed shoes over the souls of men. I thought I'd preach this at camp meeting. Amen. This tale of two cities. Amen. This Jerusalem and Babylon. Praise God. Let me tell you about two cities a little more in our recent history to show you what I'm driving at. In 1906, prayer meetings were going on day and night and had been for some time in Los Angeles, California. Sometimes they would pray all night. Amen. Frank Bartleman and others were mightily used of God. They were in correspondence with the revival in Wales, who were having their revival also. And they were praying for each other. Amen. The revival was going full steam ahead in Wales. Praise God. And save the day for that country. Praise God. Yes. Glory to God. Revival in answer to prayer was the answer to Wales' needs. It was the answer to their poverty. It was the answer to the mines running out. It was the answer to the pollution. It was the answer to the political problem. Incidentally, amen, when people have religious revival, they also have political reform, amen, to the good. Did you ever notice that? Amen. Praise God. Frank Bottleman records in his diary, another mighty wave rolls in. Amen. How that April the 15th in 1906 in Bonnie Bay Street, as people sought God and had been seeking God for days. Amen. A black lady got the baptism of the Holy Ghost and spoke with other tongues. That was April the 15th. Amen. I mean, you talk about a rift. You talk about an earthquake. It rocked the religious world. Men were forced to make a decision. Praise God. But a movement started that shook the earth from one end to the other. It didn't stop with its tremors and aftershocks, but rather, praise God, it steamrolled ever onward. Amen. If the devil thought he had rest for a little while, amen, they would revive it and have another mighty move of God. Praise God. And from 1906 right on through the roaring 20s, praise God, we had Pentecostal awakening and revival. Some of the greatest miracles that the world had ever known. Amen. You talk about earthquakes. Amen. The Anderson men in Indiana, First Church of God. Amen. They're all up and down the valley. They're quite strong in this particular area. Amen. Considered fundamental. Amen. They sent an embassage to that meeting to look in on it. They came back to say it was of the devil. Amen. They never got anywhere. They never got off the ground. Amen. They're not strong yet anywhere but right in around Anderson, Indiana. Amen. They got some pretty good churches around here, but they've not made any inroads in all the world. Why? Their revival could have rocked the world also, but it ground to a screeching halt. Amen. Because they said the move of God was of the devil. Amen. That was April the 15th, 1906. April the 19th, 1906. Amen. A mighty earthquake, a gigantic earthquake, completely destroyed all the business district. Amen. of that Sodom and Gomorrah of that day, San Francisco, California. Just up the way in the San Andreas Fault. Amen. San Francisco was destroyed. What the earthquake did not do, the fires did afterwards. It was like Sodom and Gomorrah. The pall of smoke and the pall of doom was everywhere. The earth opened up in great gaping holes and swallowed people even into the earth. 500 people died on the spot. Over $300 million in damage. And in 1906, a dollar was still a dollar. Calculate that in modern day terms, it would be almost incalculable. Amen. What the earthquake did not do and the fire did not do, the dynamite crews, amen, of the volunteers did to try to stop the fire. They dynamited line after line of buildings, whole segments of the city, trying to establish a fire break and stop the fire. But the fire continued to roll. Amen. What was the difference between San Francisco on April the 19th, 1906, and Los Angeles, amen, the same month in 1906? A small tremor shook Los Angeles. It didn't hurt the revival, it just intensified it. It didn't hurt the prayer meeting, it just intensified it. Amen. People ran out into the streets, amen, just in case the worst happened, and then went right back to revival. Praise God. The glory rolled. The fire of God fell, and revival of an historic nation that rocked the whole world back on its heels started at Los Angeles. You know why it started at Los Angeles? They began to read the Bible and went back to that which begun at Jerusalem. Amen. Jerusalem is the mother of us all. Hallelujah. Jerusalem and Azusa Street, we could say maybe is the mother and father of our present day movement. Hallelujah. You say, what are you, Catholic or Protestant? Neither one. I'm Pentecost. Amen. Woo! Glory to God, and that's better. Amen. Why are you, Democrat or Republican? Neither one. I'm Pentecost, and that's better. You can vote right. Vote like you feel. Vote any way you want to. Any way the Lord leads you. Amen. If you're Pentecost, hallelujah. Amen. A tale of two cities. Amen. Amen. A city called Hebron, where Abraham dwelt in the plains of Mamre. And a city called Lot. Sodom, where Lot dwelt. Amen. Oh yes, is the same kind of a story. While Abraham was praying through and visited by angels, amen, and getting promises and sons of promise, glory to God, and a guarantee of the future, thank God, oh yes, because Abraham walked with God, God said, I'll make your seed like the stars of heaven and like the dust of the earth. From multitude. Count those stars, Abraham. Can't count them. Amen. Too many stars. Your seed gonna be like that. Glory to God. But look at Lot. Amen. Lot vexed his righteous soul with the wicked deeds of the well-watered plains of Sodom and Gomorrah. Philo wound up mayor of the town on the city council. Amen. Abraham had to save all their hides, including Lot. Lot didn't have enough of the power of God in his life, even though he was a man of faith. And he was called righteous. He was borderline. He didn't have enough power to influence even his own family. He didn't have enough power with God to influence even his own wife. Amen. Amen. God holds the husband responsible for his household. Amen. Glory to God. God don't hold grandma responsible for the household. A lot of times grandma will bring that child up here, mom and dad sitting back here. The wrong one's got the kid up here to be prayed for. Amen. Dad's the one that needs to be blamed, sitting there like a knot on a log, like he don't even know what he's supposed to be doing. Amen. He's supposed to be the one, amen, taking the lead in his house. That's the trouble with Lot. He didn't know what he was supposed to be doing. Amen. Praise God. Lot lost his whole family. Praise God. Amen. Old Joshua, he had the answer. He said, "As for me and my house, we'll serve the Lord." They didn't even get the vote on it. Amen. He said, "We're going to serve God." Joshua says, "For me and my house, we're going to church." Amen. They didn't even get the vote on it. Praise God. Amen. Yeah, Lord, they don't like it, take them till they do. Amen. A lot of kids don't like to go to church because you haven't took them. Amen. You fed them on junk. Amen. Bless God. A kid say it's boring to go to church. Bless your heart. Amen. Take them long enough. Take them long enough and times enough. That'll change after a while. Praise God. God holds a husband responsible for his household. It's time men set up with a backbone instead of a piece of spaghetti or a red worm for a backbone. Amen. And took the lead in their family for God. Amen. Glory to God. Hallelujah. God said to Abraham, "I know him. I can't even keep what I'm about to do from Abraham because I know him. And he will command his house and his children after him." You can't even be a deacon if you don't command your house and your children after you. Man don't rule the house of God, how shall he rule the house of God? You can't be a bishop if you don't command your house and your children after you. Amen. No, no, no, 1,000 times no. Amen. Why? Because you got too many troubles at home to have to. A lot ought to have been at home instead of sitting at the gate in the city of Sodom. He ought to have been home watching who his daughters was marrying. Amen. His sons-in-law mocked him. Amen. They wouldn't go with him. His wife looked back, didn't pay any attention. Amen. To the angel rebuke. You know why she didn't? Amen. Let me present why I think she didn't. Amen. She responded to that angel just like she responded to her husband all through the years. Amen. When Lot said something, why, just as soon as he got outside, she did something else besides what he commanded. Amen. Glory to God. And when that angel came by, listen to me, ladies. Amen. I'm not going to make it too hard on you. This is Bible and this is right and this will make it easy on you. Amen. You'll respond to God just like you respond to your husband, believe it or not. Amen. I mean, big angels come knocking on your door. You'll respond to angels just like you respond to your husband. Now listen to me. Everybody can't be the head of the house. If you got two heads, you got a Siamese monstrosity. You got a disaster. Amen. If you got three heads, you really got problems. Amen. There's just room for one head in a household. Amen. Oh, yes, bless God, I'm the head of my house. If you don't believe it, just ask my wife. Amen. Hallelujah. Amen. That's a loaded statement in case you didn't know it. Amen. It's supposed to be a joke, but y'all missed the punchline. Amen. Glory to God. God said, "I cannot keep this from Abraham because he will command his house and his children after him." Amen. And then God broke it to him. "I'm going to destroy Sodom and Gomorrah." And Abraham begged from Hebron and from the plains of Mamre. Abraham begged for the safety of Sodom. Amen. For the salvation of Sodom. Amen. But there was no salvation for Sodom. There was no hope, no help for Sodom, because there wasn't any help on the inside. The devil got Sodom from the inside. You know where he destroys most churches? From the inside. Amen. Praise God. The saints of God that live in a city will make a difference in that city. True saints of God living in any town will make a difference in their town. And for the most part, most folks won't even realize who made the difference. Now, if things get real bad, as in the case of Elijah and the drought and the famine, they blamed Elijah for it. Amen. When things got real bad. But they never gave Elijah any credit, nor God either, when things got good. Yeah, Shane, you hit the thing right on the button. Amen. We're better off than we think we are. We need to count our blessings. Amen. Oh, yeah. We need to see where God brought us from and where He brought us to. Praise God. Hey, what kind of city do you live in? Amen. Some folks moved into this town, just coming into town, and amen, they stopped on the outskirts of town to a group of men and asked an elderly gentleman that looked like he might be wise. He said, "What kind of town is this?" Well, he said, "What kind of town did you come from?" He said, "Well, we come from a good town. We had good neighbors, and we had good friends, and we had good accord." Amen. We came from a good town. He said, "This town will be good." Amen. And then some more people later on came and stopped at the same place and said, "We're thinking about moving into this town. What kind of town is this?" He said, "What kind of town did you come from?" They said, "It's the worst place I ever saw." Said, "There's the most gossips. Worst people talk, gossip, a fuss, quarrel. That's why we left." Said, "It's just the worst place in the world to have to live." Said, "This will be the same kind of town. Your town." Amen. To be or not to be. Just what you make it. Your church. To be or not to be. Just what you make it. Amen. All every church needs is just the right man. The man for the hour. To pull things together. Amen. That man will come in and he'll overlook many of the things that's wrong. As one thing William Seymour, the first pastor of that Azusa Street revival, had that some pastors need today. He had one blind eye. Amen.

Glory to God. Oh, yes. I've been kicked in the shins and in the teeth by my friends because I stayed around long enough a few times. Amen. But I didn't get discouraged because I knew it would change after a while. And the shoe would be on another foot. Amen. Oh, yes. We need to make a difference where we live. We need to make a difference where we go to church. Amen. Hey, if I just had a better church to go to, I'd do something for God. No, you wouldn't. If you're not doing something right now, you wouldn't. Amen. Most preachers are just looking for an opportunity to do something for God. Amen. So I've took the churches that was split and splintered and depressed from scandal. Amen. I finally saw it was hard to see. Amen. It was hard work and a heavy load to carry. And I didn't like my job at first. But I decided there wasn't any use to build and pioneer any other great churches if we didn't try to heal the ones we had. Amen. Praise God. We need to make a difference. We need camp meetings and revivals and prayer meetings and Saturday night services. That makes a difference. That's just a little above the routine. Hallelujah. A little bit out of the groove. Come on. Amen. A little bit out of the ordinary. Come on. Glory to God. If England had revival and France had revolution, which would you rather have? Heads cut off. Are souls saved and churches built? Amen. Which would you rather have? Wesley. Amen. And Whitefield. And Fletcher. And Fenelon. Amen. And mighty reformers and mighty preachers. Praise God. And others that followed in their wake. Or would you have rather had the old no-count grave robber by the name of Carton? Him and his gang, amen, went out at night in the tail of two cities in France. And they robbed graves for a living. Carton was a drunk. Carton was a ne'er-do-well. But he took a turn for the better in his latter days. That young man that came from England to do business, who wound up in jail through misunderstanding and was sentenced to die. Amen. Carton went in to visit him and took his place in jail in the Tale of Two Cities. And the young man escaped, praise God, with his bride-to-be across the English Channel just in time because somebody took his place. Carton took his place in jail. Carton took his place at the guillotine. Amen. Carton's head rolled instead of the young man from England. I want to tell you tonight, regardless of how bad your state is, how bad your city is, how bad your family is, there's hope for you because Jesus Christ took your place. He's laying in your cell tonight. Or lay in your cell yesterday. He laid there for you and satisfied the justice of a just God. Amen. And all you got to do, praise God, is run for it. Run for the cross. Run for that land of Beulah they sang about. Run for that heavenly Jerusalem tonight. Run for that altar and get saved. Run, run, run tonight and get hooked up with that heavenly Jerusalem. Amen. That young man from England, that banker from England and his bride-to-be made their escape by the skin of their teeth, crossed the English Channel to the safety and the security of England's green shores from the bloodletting of France. I want to tell you tonight, you can cross over tonight from that hell-bound city to the sunny banks of sweet deliverance because Jesus lay

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But hurry! The devil's dodging your heels. He'll try to trap you in Babylon. Amen. That's why he cries in the 18th chapter of the book of Revelation, come out of her, my people. Amen. Come out of her, my people, that you be not partakers of her sins, that you receive not her plagues, for her sins have reached into heaven, and God has remembered her iniquity, and God is calling every man, woman, boy, and girl to come out. What is the world that John said not to love? It's Babylon. It's laced with Babylon. Amen. What is the world of sin, pleasure, and materialism that Jesus warns us against? It's Babylon. Babylon has exerted its influence into every echelon of society. Amen. Every religion in the world. Amen. And incidentally, Freemasonry copied all of its rites from the religions of the world. Did you know it's very difficult to get anywhere in politics today in the United States of America unless you are a traveling man, traveling east? Amen. You ought to be a Freemason, amen, to get anywhere today. It's a rare thing, amen, that anybody gets anywhere. What is Freemasonry? Amen. It's Babylon. Amen. It's the rites right straight from Nimrod and the confusion of tongues. Amen. It's the Roman Catholic Church and Islam. It's the Hindus and it's Confucius. It's all the false religions in the world today. It's everything that would take the place of Jesus Christ. Amen. And did you know, amen, that they're all going to get together in the last days? 17th chapter of Revelation calls that Mystery Babylon. Amen. That's the religion of the last days. The Baha'i religion in Israel and in Palestine today that claims the best of all of them is getting ready to have revival. Amen. Here's what we're going to do. We're all going to get together and we're going to be one nation, one world, one religion. And when they do, the head of it will be the great whore. And finally, at last, the Antichrist himself will kill her. Amen. Tonight you need to get saved. We're just about out of time. You need to make your calling and election sure. We don't have much time left. Amen. Come to this altar tonight and surrender your life to God. Renounce the hidden things of dishonesty. Renounce the world and all its systems, its pleasures, and its false promise. Amen. Renounce the world and all that the devil says you're going to miss. Boy, hoop-dee-doo. Amen. Look at all you're missing, preacher. I'm glad I did. Because all these folks that got in on it, most of them died before I did. They lived it up. They smoked and drank and chased around. Amen. They're under the ground. I'm still living. Amen. I'm reaping another harvest. I've seen another summer. Amen. By the grace of God, if Jesus tarries, I'll see another fall and another harvest. Another homecoming. Praise God. Hey! Home, big bunch of the boys that shook hands with me that night and said, "Hardy preacher," and mocked me because I got saved. They're dead. They're under the ground. And some of them are flirting with the grave right now. And some of them, their life ain't worth living in the shape they're in. Amen. They're wretched and miserable and blind. Amen. And don't know it. Stand with me and let's pray. Father, help us, Lord, to choose the right city. You said you had prepared for them a city. And Lord, we choose the city of God. We choose the city of thy Jerusalem. We choose, Lord God,
the way of the cross that leads home. We run for our lives. We escape, as it were, in the nick of time, to God's altar, to the shelter of His amazing grace. In Jesus' name, amen. As they sing, let's make our altar and let's cry out to God tonight. Amen.

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1: Thank you, Brother
2: Mike Blue. Praise up next, everybody. Another great message from Mike Blue.
1: Amen. Thank you for that invitation. We will be praying about that. And, you know, if y'all want little Mary to come back, I don't have to come. We could just, you know, figure out a way for her to be here. And so you can think about that a little bit. But little Mary sure has had fun being here this week. And so has Brother and Sister Blue. We've really enjoyed ourselves. It is really hard to believe that this is our 10th year to be speakers at Camp Dove. And I got to thinking about that today. Sister LaDawn and I were talking. That means 4 nights times 10 years, that's 40 sermons. And then I got to thinking that, you know, there were a few nights, Brother Maggard, we didn't have any preaching. Holy Ghost moved. We didn't have any preaching. 1 year I had to leave early, missed one service. So maybe it wasn't actually 40 sermons, but That's a lot of preaching to boys and girls like you. And we certainly are praying and trusting that the Lord has somehow taken our little object lessons and illustrations and helped you to understand something about what God wants to do in our life. Amen? Praise the Lord. Before Sister LaDonna comes to sing, I felt to do this a little earlier. I'm usually trying to think of something funny to say or something, you know, little exciting to do to help get, you know, your energy level up for the preaching. But right now I want to ask you to do something serious. I was talking with Sister Ruth Maggard today. Saturday, she's going to North Dakota. Is that right? North Dakota? Way up in North Dakota. That's getting up close to Canada. And she's going up there to work in a camp on an Indian reservation. And she'll be there with the Martin family and other workers. But first of all, she's going to need a lot of energy to recover from Camp Dove. And we want her to have the blessings of God upon her life. And the anointing upon her and all of that team up there as they reach out to the young people and children on the Indian reservation in North Dakota. How many of you boys and girls would like to pray for Sister Ruth right now and join with us that God would help her to take Camp Dove way up there? Then would you stand with me right now, Sister Ruth? Would you come and stand here at the front? And I'm not going to ask all of you to gather around, but how about some of you girls right here on the front row? Pray that Sister Ruth would help bring Camp Dove and the spirit that we've enjoyed here to bring her, bring this spirit way up there to this great need, okay? Let's pray for Youth Camp, Kids Crusade, and Revival on the Indian Reservation. Heavenly Father, we thank you and we praise you right now, Lord, for the privilege that we have to work for you. We thank you, Lord, for the life and anointing and burden that Sister Ruth Maggard has, Lord, to reach out to children. We thank you for the ideas and the creativity that you've given her. You've blessed her with these gifts. And now, Lord, we know that you have opened up these doors these last few years for her to go and do this work there, this great mission field right here in North America. Lord, we pray that you would anoint her, Help her. Strengthen her. Lord, we pray for the weakness in her body, that you would give her divine energy and strength. We pray for spiritual anointing. We pray that by the power of the Holy Ghost, you would minister to her and minister through her, Lord. Help the Martin family and all of those who may even already be traveling in that direction. We ask you to give them souls, Lord, that you would add to the kingdom of God from Native Americans, Lord, that they might experience the grace of God in our Lord Jesus Christ. And we'll give you the praise and give you the glory and the honor for it. Thank you, Lord. Thank you, Jesus. Amen and amen. And everybody say amen. Praise the Lord. God bless Sister Ruth. Amen. We appreciate her so much. And we ask you to pray for us also. When we leave here, we'll be going to Roanoke, Virginia, to minister to children in Roanoke, Virginia. And we ask that you remember us in prayer. All right, Sister Blue, come and sing.
3: Well, young people, I always don't like to have to say goodbye. That's always sad to me, but I just want to let you guys know, in case you've forgotten, that the reason why we keep coming back here every year is because we love you. We love boys and girls. And the reason why we love boys and girls is because you all are so full of potential that you can make a mark in this life. With God's help, you can make a mark in this life. And it was Jesus that touched me as a child. I can remember when I was in kids camp, and I can remember when I went to youth camp, and I can remember the times the Lord touched me, He blessed me. I remember being, when I got saved, when I got filled with the Holy Ghost. I'll never forget those experiences with the Lord. And you won't either. You may forget all your friends even. You may forget who your friend's name is or where they're from. But you'll never forget the experience that you find in Jesus Christ. How many got saved this week? Stand up. Praise the Lord. Praise God. Okay, keep standing. No, sit down. Sit down. How many got, has anybody got filled with the Holy Ghost this week? All right, good. Praise the Lord. Okay, how many's got blessed this week? How many's got blessed? I've got my hands raised. Praise the Lord. I felt the presence of the Lord here. Okay, we're going to sing a simple chorus everybody knows. It says, Jesus, I'll never forget what you've done for me. And as you leave here tonight and go home, I want you to remember everything you've heard, everything you've felt. Remember the love and the experiences with that you've had with the Lord here. So I'd like for everybody to stand up and help me sing. Jesus, I'll never forget what you've done for me.

0: Thank you, Jesus.
1: Praise the Lord. Oh, that one's louder, isn't it? Before I read my scripture tonight, which will be in the book of Luke, let's do just a little bit of review from the week and just remind you that on the first night of camp, I tried to preach to you what I felt like the Lord laid on my heart about the emptiers who have emptied us out. Some of you were emptied out when you came to camp. And God has refilled you and blessed you and helped you. And we appreciate that so much. But I want to warn you about those emptiers again and remind you that you'll face them when you get home. Try to avoid the emptiers. And keep what you have from the Lord. You don't have to be emptied out. I preached to you on the second night about zombies. That wasn't actually the title of my message, but probably you'll remember the Mr. Zombie that I had help me illustrate it. And I tried to tell you then how important it is, boys and girls, that you have a real experience with God and have real life so you can be a real Christian, not just going through the motion and the routine and not just be a zombie Christian. Last night, we tried to reflect on and remember the sacrifice of being pulled from the fire and how Jesus gave His life for us so that we could be saved, so we could be pulled from the fire, rescued. And we used the fireman to illustrate that. I've got kind of a simple little message that I want to leave with you tonight. And at first, you might think that it's maybe I'm not using the scripture correctly or taking it out of context, as we sometimes say. But if you'll let me read it and then explain where I'm going with this, I hope it'll help tonight. Luke chapter 14, I don't see a lot of Bibles. I think probably a lot of you are packed up and ready to go. But let's stand for the reading of the scripture. Can you do that? Luke chapter 14. Jesus said in verse number 7, Luke chapter 14 verse 7, He put forth this parable to those that were bidden. And that means invited, those that were invited. He said, when he marked how they chose out the chief rooms, saying unto them, when thou art bidden of any man to a wedding, sit not down in the highest room, lest a more honorable man than thou be bidden of him. And he that bade thee and him come and say to thee, give this man place, and thou begin with shame to take the lowest room. But when thou art bidden, go and sit down in the lowest room, that when he that bade thee cometh, he may say unto thee, friend, go up higher. Then shalt thou have worship in the presence of them that sit at meat with thee. For whosoever exalteth himself shall be abased, and he that humbleth himself shall be exalted. Let's pray, and then I'll try to explain what I want to preach to you about tonight. I'm going to take this phrase here where Jesus said, friend, go up higher. I'd like to preach to you tonight, friends, go up higher. Let's pray. Lord, we thank you for the privilege that we have to be in your house. We thank you, O Lord, for your presence tonight. Lord, we know that everyone here is tired, everyone is hot, and many are ready to go on home. But we pray that one more time, Lord, you would give us grace and favor. One more time, you would anoint us to preach your word. And one more time, you would meet with us in these altars tonight. For we all need so much more from you. Help us not to give up too soon and to go back too quickly. But to remember, O Lord God, that you want to help us. to achieve every goal that you have for our lives. Bless these children, Lord, that they might truly gain ground with you. And we'll give you the praise. Amen. And everybody say amen. Amen. All right, brothers in the sound booth. Now we've got a little bit too much up here in the monitors. It's almost ringing here. Jesus is giving us this story here about being invited to a wedding. Now, it's a little different back in those days than what it is in our day, because the way the houses were built and the way the rooms are, it's hard for us to imagine. Most of us, when we go to a wedding, we go to a big church somewhere. And then when they have the dinner afterwards, we go to a big fellowship hall or a big dining hall somewhere. And everybody sits on the same level, pretty much, except, you know, some are closer to the wedding party than others. That's kind of what Jesus is saying here. But back in those days, the houses were small and they were built up maybe two or three stories high. And there might be a room on another level. Maybe the wedding would take place or the dinner would take place up on the rooftop, like we told you about in our Bible story today, which would be a flat place up high, and they would have tables set up. And so if you wanted to be close to the bride and the groom, you might have to be up there in the highest room. Now, what Jesus is saying here is, when you go to that wedding, don't assume that you get the best seat in the house. If you go up there and you go and sit right down at the table where the bride and groom are going to sit, but that's not where you're supposed to be seated, somebody might come to you and say, young lady, would you mind, this seat's reserved. Would you go back downstairs? That's where you're supposed to be. And young man, that seat's not for you. That's reserved for special guests. Would you mind to go down? And boy, wouldn't you be embarrassed? You know, that's what Jesus is saying. So he is telling us and telling them that instead, you just go and take the lowest seat. And then if they want you to be up higher and up closer, then when they come in, they'll say, hello there. Now, what's your name? Huh? Elijah? Elijah, what are you doing sitting down there? You're supposed to be up here on the platform, sitting up here with all the preachers. And then, you know, Elijah would feel special, you know, to come up and sit on the platform. So, you know, so Jesus said, if you'll take that route, then when the Lord of the wedding says, friend, come up higher, it'll be an honor to you. And I want to tell you tonight, young people, that I think you all know you've been invited to a wedding. Amen. The wedding of Jesus Christ. You've been invited to enjoy the company of the Lord Jesus Christ. And I feel like I hear the Lord saying to somebody in this service, friend, come up higher. Amen. I'd like to be the one to tell you that the Lord wants you to come up higher. Now, on the other side of this story, it's not really said here in this verse, but what if I say to Elijah, come on up, Elijah, you're supposed to sit up here on the platform. But he just sits there and shakes his head and says, no, nope, not me. No, I don't want to. Oh, but you're supposed to. That seat's for you. Nope, not me. I don't want to. Yes, come on up here. This seat's for you. No, I'm not coming. I said, come up here. If he doesn't come up, now it's a form of disobedience. And it becomes a stubbornness and a dishonor, both to him and to the Lord of the wedding, who wants him to come up higher. That's kind of the perspective that I'm taking. And for all of you who want some scriptural precedent for this, let me just read 2 Peter chapter 1, and read to you this sequence of events in the Christian's life, and then I'm going to come back down to our level here. The Bible says to us that beside all of this, giving all diligence, add to your faith virtue, and to your virtue knowledge, and to knowledge temperance, and to temperance, patience, and to patience, godliness, and to godliness, brotherly kindness, and to brotherly kindness, charity. For if these things be in you and abound, they make you that you shall neither be barren nor unfruitful in the knowledge of our Lord Jesus Christ. What that scripture is saying is we're supposed to keep adding to our relationship with God. We're supposed to keep growing. We're supposed to keep adding. We're supposed to keep climbing. Thank God for the blessing that you've got at Camp Dove. But this is not the end. This is just the beginning. When you go out of here in a few minutes and get in a van and go home, you may say goodbye to this campground, but you can't say goodbye to Christ. You can't say goodbye to Jesus. You can't forget about what the Lord did for you. He wants you to go up higher. Amen. I'm going to ask Brother Dalton to help me tonight. Dalton, would you mind to help me? Now, Dalton was presented with a special gift in the morning class today. Dalton got his very own Bible, and it came by mail from God. And wait just a second, Dalton. Go on back down, and I want you to stand right over here by this post, all right? Okay, he's anxious to help, and I appreciate that. And Dalton got this Bible today, and Sister Ruth pointed out that he'd been praying for a Bible. He's been praying and seeking the Lord. I appreciate that. God's blessed Dalton this week. Why don't you just give him a hand clap and tell him we're glad for what the Lord's done. Now let me just tell you where we're at here, Dalton, okay? Let's start down here at the altar. I'm going to take this. In fact, after this one, I may get some help here, Brother Brian, if you'll help me, okay? I'm going to tape this sign right here. What's that say? What's it say? Saved. So let's just tape this right here on the altar. And let's just start right here. Saved. Oh, yeah. That's wonderful. A little while ago, you were out there in the crowd just like everybody else. But you stepped out of the crowd and you came to the altar. Maybe, in some cases at church, you have to leave friends out there that aren't Christians. They don't even want to be saved. But you feel the presence of the Lord pulling you. You step out. You climb on up closer. You know why? Because God is saying, Dalton, I have something better for you. Come up higher. And right now, this is a high place, the altar. It really is. This is a life-changing place right here. This is where it all begins. Praise God that we have found our way to the altar. But many people, Dalton, will stop right here. And I'm going to kind of preach to you, but I'm not really preaching at you, okay? I really do want to encourage you, Dalton, but I want to encourage them too. And I'm going to use you as an example. I just want to tell you, Dalton, salvation is a wonderful thing. This is where it starts, but this is not the end. I believe that God wants more, amen, out of you. I believe that God wants to take us to higher ground. And so I want to just ask you, Dalton, would you hand me that orange one there that says church? You see, now that we're saved, I believe that God wants us to go to another level. I'm going to call it church. Church is an obvious next step for a Christian. You got to come up a little higher. That may mean a change in friends, and now you're going to take on new friends. I've joined the church. I mean, I'm a part of the church. Would you like to be a part of the church? Well, come on up higher, friend. Come on up into the church of Jesus Christ. You're a brother of mine. Let me shake your hand. You're a brother to Brother Brian there. You're a brother over here to Brother Maggard, Brother Aaron. Amen. Welcome to the church. I'm glad he's a part of the church. He's coming on up higher. You know what? I don't go to church because I have to. I go to church because I want to. I feel like the Lord, amen, has called me to a little higher ground. I hope that you feel that tonight. God wants you to come up a little higher, young people. Make church a goal in your life. Go to church every Sunday, Wednesday night if you can, every night during revival if you can, because church is where Christians are. Church is where Christians go. And the Lord wants us to move a little higher. But I believe we're going to go higher than that. Would you mind to get that ladder? And I'm going to turn that over to Brother Aaron and have him help me here. And I'm going to ask Brother Dalton here, are you afraid of heights? No? Okay. I didn't think you would be. You're pretty adventuresome, boy. And I needed to ask him that. Because when we start out serving the Lord, we don't always know the adventure that He has before us. You see, the unsaved and people that don't know the Lord, they think that being a Christian is boring. They think that being a Christian is, you know, not exciting. They don't want to have anything to do with church. Let's bring it right out here close, okay? Yeah, and you keep an eye on things for me. All right, Brother Aaron, here's where I put you to work. Need a little room here. All right, let's tape one of those signs on the lower rung of the ladder, okay? And we're going to climb a little higher. Add to your faith, virtue. Add to your virtue, knowledge. We want to keep adding. We want to keep growing. I believe that there's more for us. There's more for you. We're not done yet. Praise God. And so, yeah, I think that they were in order anyways if they didn't get dropped. If you haven't been baptized, I recommend that you talk to your pastor about being baptized. It's in the Bible. You need to do that. It's part of the Christian experience. It'll help you draw closer to the Lord. It's the Lord's way of saying, come on a little closer. Come on up a little higher. How about taking that next step, Dalton? Come on up on the ladder. I'm not asking you to agree to everything that I'm preaching here, okay? So you're just going to serve as my illustration. But I believe that baptism is an important step. So he's going to take the next step. But he's not done yet. Just because you prayed one time at the altar and then went somewhere and got wet and got baptized, that doesn't mean you quit growing as a Christian. I believe that the Lord says, come up a little higher, Dalton. Come up a little higher. Now, let's put that up, that second rung there. Yeah, let's bring him up to the level of devotion. When I talk about devotion, I'm talking about the commitment to read your Bible and pray. Read your Bible and pray every day if you can. That Bible that you got, read it, Dalton. That's part of your devotion to the Lord. Young people, this is how we stay full. If we don't read our Bible and we don't pray, our bottles are soon going to go empty. You got to keep putting more back in there. And as you're doing it, you're climbing. You're getting higher. You're getting closer to the Lord. I love the young people that I've met through the years that have made a commitment, even as a child, to read their Bible regularly, to make it more important than reading comic books, to make it more important than reading and playing games. Those things may be a form of entertainment, but you can't make it take place of reading the Bible. Devotion is going to take you a little higher. Read your Bible. Pray every day. Read your Bible. Pray every day. And you'll grow, grow, grow. Friend, come up a little higher. Come on now. We don't want you to stay down here in that worldly, sinful, carnal level. And we don't want you to be satisfied with just going to church once a month. I believe that God wants us to go higher. You willing to go higher? Well, I believe He is. And so let's take the next step and let's dedicate a little bit. Now this means we're going to willingly give up some things that we feel like God's dealing with us about. You watch him right there, okay? I don't want him to get a haircut. I mean, not right here, right now. Dedicate means That you feel like when the preacher's preaching, God begins to deal with you about stuff in your life that's hindering your walk with Him, and you feel like it's a waste of time and you want to get closer to God and He begins to deal with you. Not everybody's going to agree. But if something in your heart says, I need to give this up, or I need to give that up, or I need to quit doing this, or I need to quit going there, or I need to quit watching that, or I need to quit listening to this, then you take the next step and dedicate to God. And you're going to be gaining altitude, getting higher, getting higher. Come on now. I believe that if you listen real close, you might hear the voice of the Lord of the wedding saying, friend, come on up higher. Praise God. That comes with dedication. You're not going to grow spiritually listening to all of that worldly and carnal music full of all of those bad words and watching those movies and entertainment that fills your mind with trash. Come on, let's go a little higher in God. Dedicate, and you're going to find yourself growing in God. Amen. But guess what? We're not done yet. I still hear His voice saying, friend, go up higher. Amen. And now we're going to learn the secret power, amen, of the Christian to worship God, to praise God, to love the Lord with all your heart and soul and mind and strength. Amen. Once again, it's not enough just to sit on a church pew, young people. Why not get a songbook and open it up and sing? Why not join in and worship the Lord? Why not clap your hands? Why not raise your hands? Why not, when you feel the Spirit of God, get excited about the things of God? You see, Brother Brian tonight, while he was leading us in that song, suddenly he goes to dancing around and jumping up and down. What is that? He's feeling the joy of the Lord in his heart. He wants to praise Jesus. He wants the Lord to know he's thankful for all of the blessings that he has. And praise always takes us a little bit higher. Amen. After a while, we're going to go to heaven. And when we get to heaven, do you think they're going to quit praising Him? Absolutely not. There's praises going on nonstop in heaven right now, night and day, 24/7. The angels are praising Him. And when we get there, we're going to do the same. It's going to be a joy, a pleasure to praise the Lord. Why not practice it right now? Amen. Go a little higher and start praising the Lord, worshiping God. Let the tears run down your face and love Him with all your heart and soul and strength. Amen. There's more. You getting dizzy yet? You afraid? Amen. You all trust me on this one? Do you trust Him? Friend, go up higher. He's a little nervous. But oh, wouldn't it be something if we climbed right on up into the baptism of the Holy Ghost? Yes, amen. Wouldn't you like to be filled with the Spirit of God? We are Pentecostal people. I believe that most of you come from a Pentecostal church. So we're not ashamed to teach what Pentecostals teach and to preach what Pentecostals believe. We believe that after you're saved, there's more of God for us. Amen. It doesn't have to necessarily be in this precise order. That's not what I'm saying, Brother Aaron. Amen. Some of this can be moved around. I believe it starts with salvation down there. Yes. And it can change. Today we told you the story of Cornelius and how on one day Cornelius and his family was saved, believed on the Lord, was filled with the Holy Ghost and started speaking in other tongues. I believe God can do that. Amen. But if you haven't yet received the Holy Ghost, children, I believe God wants to take you up higher. I believe you can climb up another step or two. You can gain some altitude when you receive the baptism of the Holy Ghost. It's getting us a little closer to heaven. It's taking us a little higher. We need the Holy Ghost. How many of you say amen to that? I really would have liked to have seen many of you receive the Holy Ghost here at Camp Dove. We've seen it happen, Brother Brian, haven't we? We've seen the Spirit of God come down and fill children, the tears running down their face, speaking in tongues and worshiping God. We're not going to work it up and we're not going to make it happen because we believe it's real and we want it to happen in a real way. But when you get home, children, get in the altars at your home church and start climbing towards the baptism of the Holy Ghost. Don't you want to get more of God? Don't you want to go a little higher? Don't you want to go a lot higher? Let me tell you what's happening. The higher we go in God, the farther we get from the world. The higher we go in God, amen, the farther we get from sin. The farther we get, amen, from temptation. I'd like to get high enough in God that I can live in victory in my life. I don't want to be lorded over by the devil every day. I don't want the devil bossing me around. I don't want sin having control over me. And honestly, I made up my mind a long time ago, children, that I'd rather have Jesus than anything. I'd rather have Jesus than my old friends. I'd rather have Jesus than my own life. I said, goodbye, world, goodbye. He's calling me a little higher. And I started climbing the ladder. I believe that he wants us to climb on up into his presence. One of these days, amen, we're going to climb so high, amen, we will actually be in the presence of the Lord. I'm listening for the trumpet to sound. I believe that Jesus is coming soon. I'd like to take that final step and go right on into Jesus' presence. But you're not going to do that playing games out here in the world and losing out with God. You've got to set your affection on things above and not on the things of the earth. Set your affection on higher things. Things above. Things above. Everybody look up right now. Hey man, I believe up is God's direction. Everybody look down. I believe down is the devil's direction. Amen. All through the scripture you see incidents like the story of Jonah. When Jonah was going away from God and running from the presence of the Lord, he went down to Joppa. He went down into the ship. He went down into the ocean. He went down into the belly of a whale. And the whale took him down to the bottom of the ocean. Down, down, down, down. When you go away from God, it's always a downward direction. But David said in the Psalms, He brought me up out of a horrible pit and out of the miry clay. Up is God's direction. He pulled you up out of sin. He's pulling you up closer to Him. Let's keep climbing. Let's keep going up the ladder. Friend, go up higher. Go up. Amen. Go up higher. The Lord wants you to get closer to Him. Everybody look up. Amen. Praise God. How many of you want to get closer to Him? Praise the Lord. Then let's take the next step and stand up. Praise God. Stand up. If you really want to get closer to God, all right, come on down there, Dalton. Let's give Dalton a hand. He was awful brave doing that. I guess we could have put the ladder out here in the middle. I just wasn't thinking about that. But we got through without any injuries. Everybody say, praise the Lord. Now listen, in the story that we read about the wedding, if we take that the way I'm using it tonight, and Jesus says, young person, come up higher. And you sit there and say, oh, but I'm not worthy. I don't deserve anything. And I just don't think I can live it. And I don't think that, you know, I can do it. And poor, pitiful me. I just don't think I can even try. You're not going to gain any ground with God. Right. To pretend that you're humble doesn't help. We all need Jesus. But if He's calling us up higher, let's go up higher. Yes. If He's calling us closer, let's get closer. I guess I should have called for the musicians. If you would get ready for us here, please. Let's pray together one more time, and then I'm going to open up the altars. Lord Jesus, I thank you for these children. I thank you for all that you've done in our lives this week. Lord, you have brought us a long ways. Some of them, Lord, you brought up out of the pit of sin. You brought them to this altar. Lord, they're making progress. But I pray tonight, Lord, that you would put it in their heart to want to climb the ladder of spiritual growth. Lord, I pray that you'd put it in their heart when they get home to take the next steps. Lord, to go higher and closer to you. In Jesus' name. In Jesus' name. I'd like to know how many of you boys and girls really want to go up higher for God when you get home. Starting right now, then make the next step. Let's come to this altar. Maybe tonight some of you need to get saved. You haven't been saved yet. All week long you put it off. You need to get saved. Start there. But some of you are saved. You need to make the decision that when you get home, you're going to find a church. You're going to get in church. Some of you need to make some dedications. God's dealing with you. Come on up a little higher. Give up that thing that you know is hindering you in your walk with the Lord. The thing that keeps emptying you out. Dedicate.
0: Lord, plant.
1: Come on up higher. 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Come on, children. Come on, boys. Come on. 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God has better things for you.

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1: new
0: into living for God. And you go home.
1: Every day.
0: You sing. 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You praise the Lord.
1: I'm onward bound.
0: You want to get a little higher. Lord,

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1: That's L.D. Savage. In your mind. Up next, another great message from L.D. Savage.
2: And I'm sure we could all relate to most of what he said. But we have one goal. Just one goal. And everything else is secondary. Praise the Lord.
3: Brother David, I did enjoy that very much. And, you know, I never was very good in science. So some of that I might not have understood about your science lesson. But when you talk about pressure, to me, all you have to say is one word, people. And if you work with people, there's pressure. But I have found for myself the key for the ministry in all these years is learn to love people. And if you can love them, no matter how their faults are, you still want to help them. And that's my goal, is to continue to love people.
2: I think probably most of y'all know this song, so you can help us.

0: I have but one goal.
1: Praise God. Hallelujah, hallelujah. Praise God. Hey. Right, and Brother Tracy can correct me if I'm wrong. It seems like to me that I might have had part in the first Branson meeting several years ago. And here we are again. And back in January, Brother Tracy called me and asked me if I'd come here. And I said, what subject? And I have yet to figure out whether he was just kidding or whether he was serious. He said, I want you to talk about church splits. Well, here we are. So, church splits, here we come. I want to talk to you about dealing with church splits. I want the Lord to help us today. Can you lift your hands and ask the Lord to come by here? Praise God. Thank you, Lord Jesus. I got something here I want to just share with you before, and you can be turning to the first chapter of the book of Ruth this morning. And I obtained this little article when I was at Brother Dorsey's church a few months ago, and I have found it to be so helpful back in our part of the country. There were two brothers, and I, in some sense of the word, I can relate to this. And these two brothers had adjoining farms. And these two brothers with adjoining farms fell in conflict with each other. And it was their first serious rift in 40 years, farming side by side. They were always shared their machinery. They traded their laborers and their goods without any problem. But somehow or another, a small misunderstanding come between those two blood brothers. And it grew into a major difference. Finally, it exploded. You know, and let me say this. Hurts can be corrected when they are hurts. But if they're not dealt with when they are hurts, it'll eventually turn into bitterness. And if bitterness is not dealt with, it will turn into hate. So these two brothers, that major difference

0: finally exploded in an exchange of bitter words between these two brothers that had lived beside each other on their farms for 40 years. Reconciliation was utterly unthinkable. And one day, somebody came and knocked on John's door. John was the elder of the two brothers. And he opened the door and found it a man with a carpenter's toolbox. How many of you have ever heard this story? Yeah. Wonderful. Thank God there's only two of you, so the rest of you get it fresh. John being the older, and this man came with a carpenter's toolbox, and he said to John, said, I'm looking for a few days of work, and maybe you could just give me a few small jobs here and there, and I'd just like to help you out if I can. The older brother said, oh, yes. Said, I've got a job for you. Said, look across there. See across that creek at that farm? That's my neighbor. And in fact, he's my younger brother. Last week, there was a meadow between us, and he took his bulldozer to the river. And with that bulldozer, he bulldozed a creek all the way up between his property and mine. And he said, he just did that despite me. He said, I'm bound to do one better than that. He said, there's a pile of lumber curing out there in the barn. And he said, I want you to build me a fence 8 feet tall that I cannot see through it and nobody can climb over it. 8 foot tall. That'll cool his heels. So the carpenter said, I think I understand the situation. Show me the nails and the post hole digger, and I'll be able to do a job that I think will please you. So John had to go to town to get some supplies, and so he helped the carpenter get the materials ready. It's hard if I just take my time today. Amen. Now, they didn't put any time limits, so 3 o'clock would be fine. He went to town to get some materials and supplies, and he's gone all day. The carpenter went working and measuring and sawing and nailing. And about sunset, John returned from town, and the carpenter had just finished his job. Would you get this? This is important. And when the farmer, John, looked and saw what this carpenter had done, his eyes flew open, his jaw dropped. And there was no fence to be seen. But what that carpenter had done, he built a bridge crossing that creek from one side to the other side. Fine piece of work. Handrails and everything. All done. Finished. This farmer John looked across the field, and on the other side of that bridge was his younger brother standing. Are y'all still in the name of the house? Amen. And the younger brother had his hand outstretched to the older brother. The younger brother said, you're quite a fella to build a bridge after all I've said to you and about you and done to you. Amen. And the two brothers stood at each end of the bridge, and then they met in the middle, took each other's hands, and finally they were reconciled. They turned to see the carpenter host his toolbox on his shoulder. He said, no, wait. He said, we got other jobs you can do. He said, no. No, I can't stay. I've got other bridges to build. So, the Lord helped me Amen. I feel the Holy Ghost right now. If God would help us to be bridge builders instead of fence builders or creek diggers. Amen. The work of God would be blessed. Ruth chapter 1, verse 1 and 2. Then we'll drop down in the chapter. Now it came to pass in the days when the judges ruled, there was a famine in the land, and a certain man of Bethlehem, Judah, went to sojourn in the country of Moab, he and his wife and his two sons, and I know everybody here knows this story. The name of the man was Elimelech, and the name of his wife, Naomi, name of his two sons, Mahlon and Chilion, Ephrathites of Bethlehem, Judah. And they came into the country of Moab and continued there. Verse 19. So they too went until they came to Bethlehem, and it came to pass, and this is important, when they were come to Jerusalem, that all the city was moved about them. And they said, is this Naomi? And she said unto them, call me not Naomi, call me Mara, for the Almighty hath dealt very bitterly with me. I went out full, and the Lord hath brought me home again empty. Why then called ye me Naomi? Seeing the Lord hath testified against me, and the Almighty hath afflicted me. Say, so Naomi returned, and Ruth the Moabitess, her daughter-in-law, with her, which returned out of the country of Moab, and they came to Bethlehem in the beginning of barley harvest. Amen. I pray for God's help today. I went to a preacher's meeting in Tennessee in January. Was not intending to preach, had no expectation to preach, and was not scheduled to preach, and one of the speakers were not able to come. Brother Don Ingram hadn't hardly got out of the car and said, I want to talk to you. And well, I figured I was in for it. And so he said, you're preaching in that preacher's place. I had nothing. Strange as it is, this subject just kept coming to my mind all the way down there. So I must confess to you today, this is not the first time I preached it. And I really thought that since I had preached it there and CDs were made, you know, that's the terrible thing about CDs and tapes. They always go ahead of you. And I just figured, you know, everybody's got it and heard it. And so I called Brother Tracy and I said, shall I pick another subject? He said, no. He said, we got some folks out here that need it. So here we are. We are dealing with a generation that does not understand commitment. And I really feel least among you brethren here today. And but most of us that are here, most of us, maybe not all, but most of us has had to either deal with a church split or know someone close to us that have. It's not an easy thing to deal with. Amen. A whole lot of us here this morning, and you may not want to admit it, but a whole lot of us are pastoring church splits. And probably some of them happened so many years ago that another generation has come along and your present generation don't even know anything about it. And it's better they don't. Hello. So, amen. I wished I could say that every church split is all the same, but they're not. Hello here. I've seen some, now y'all stay with me here this morning. I've seen some church splits and nobody left. Anybody here now? Brother Ralph Cox told me, and he's from Oklahoma, and we got some Oklahoma folks here, and y'all probably heard him say it. Brother Ralph Cox tell me about this church, and he told me at the time, and that's been years ago now, where it was, and I don't remember. He said we had a church split in our part of the country, and he said it was a real church split. Said one group sat on this side, and the other group sat on this side. Had no communication between them. And the rift got so bad, they took chainsaws and went and split the building in half, right down the middle. And Brother Cox said, that's what you call a church split. There are a lot of reasons sometimes, and sometimes a lot of excuses for church splits or splinters. You know, there's some splits that have split and then splinters split off of that. But I'm not going to pretend to tell you this today that which is which. But there are some church splits that's God-inspired. Did I lose any of you here? Really? Some of them are. There are other church splits is nothing more than power struggles. Going to be boss. There are other church splits that is a result of personality conflicts. There are other church splits, amen, that is inspired by the devil. Amen. And I'm not going to tell you which one's which. You'll have to decide that. Amen. But I do want to say, amen, that it's not my department to say which is which. That's his business. And God will straighten it all out after a while. Amen. And I'm not going to pretend, amen, to know what God thinks about all the church splits in the country. Does anybody here know anybody that's been involved, amen, with church splits? Cowards. But I want to tell you, we have to learn to deal with it. We can't just ignore it and act like it never happened. Because you've got people in your congregation, whichever side of the split that you're on, you've got people there that you're going to have to try to help as best you can. Amen. Amen. And I want to tell you, it's a preacher's responsibility before God, amen, to endeavor to get them people that he's got left, get them to heaven. So that means you have to deal with that situation. Sometimes you do nothing. And that's the hardest thing to do. Do nothing. There are other times you have to take the bull by the horn and just deal with it in the way that God speaks to your heart to do. Amen. But in dealing, we got to learn to deal with it in a right attitude and a right spirit. You can be right and still be wrong. I am a holiness preacher. From the top of my head, the longest hair pair, to the longest toenail on my foot, I'm holiness inside and out. I ain't got much hair left up there, you can tell that. But I want to tell you, I have listened, and I know preachers personally, amen, that preach holiness with such a mean spirit and a hateful attitude, amen, that you didn't want no part of it. Now, I want to tell you, you, in every situation, amen, you've got to ask God for divine leadership. Amen. And you have to deal with it in a Christ-like spirit and try to be a bridge builder. Somebody say amen. Hey, I said to somebody just recently, a dear preacher friend of mine, I ain't gonna tell you who it was. I said, oh, I appreciate Brother David's preaching about pressure. Amen. I said to this preacher friend of mine, we as preachers, and especially pastors, cannot afford the luxury of hurt feelings. Hello. And I find out something. I'm getting older. I'm not old, but I am older. I'm old enough that I got 7 great-grandchildren. So I'm just saying to you, I find it more difficult to get over things now than I did when I was younger. Amen. And things bother me more now than they used to. But I have made up my mind. Praise God. I have but one goal. And no matter what people say or do, amen, I'm going to heaven by the help and grace of God. Somebody say amen. Amen. And we've got, I've got to be careful here. We got a mentality among preachers, and we need to correct that if you preach for him, you can't preach for me. And if you preach for him, you can't preach for me. Because I don't like him because of something he said. Come on, am I doing all right now? And we are not, we have come to the place in the holiness movement that we got the ministry split. Somebody say amen. Now I want to tell you, you're not God. And there are people, come on here, there are people that is in this church that needs help from God. And if you can help them, irregardless of what that preacher said about that preacher, if you can help the people in that church, hey man, get something fixed. Come on here. That's our responsibility as ministers of the gospel. I lost y'all right there. Amen. Someone says, I've been hurt so bad. I want to tell you, if you're going to stay in the ministry, pressure, you're going to get hurt. That's part of it. Somebody say amen now. Amen. Along with most all of you brethren, I've had ugly phone calls. I've got nasty letters. Come on here. I have been cursed years ago, spit at. Amen. Help me here. I'm in trouble. Amen. But you got to get over top of that and realize that's just part of it. Somebody say amen. And if you don't learn to get over that, then your congregation, come on here, because John Doe, amen, has been ugly to the pastor. And Susie Q, amen, is going to take issue with John Doe. Come on, am I doing all right? Because the pastor can't get over John Doe. Susie Q now, amen, is at odds with John Doe. Amen, the first thing you know, you've got a split in the church. They're under the same roof. Amen, but nobody loves each other and won't pray at the same altar. Help me here. Amen. Hurts have got to be dealt with at the altar. Years ago, y'all just let me talk about myself for a while. It'll be all right. Years ago, I pastored in Texas, Mesquite, Texas, suburb of Dallas. I was young and very energetic, didn't have much sense. I better leave it alone right there. I had a preacher that I did not know. He was recommended by somebody else to come preach a revival meeting. And to this day, I've not forgotten his name. We'll just use his first name. His name was George, and he came from Tulsa, Oklahoma. came down and preached a 2 weeks revival for us there in the Dallas area. I had a great church, wonderful church. Amen. Had a big choir. I mean, lots of young people. And Doris and Janice is here. They'll remember well. Had a wonderful choir. I think 35 or 40 in the choir. Young people, young married people, sing like mockingbirds, and the power of God would fall, and they'd shout. This George came and preached us a revival meeting. And while he was preaching a revival meeting, I was young, didn't have a lot of sense. Amen. To unbeknownst to me, he was undermining me while he was preaching a revival meeting. Amen. And when that meeting was over, he split the church and took half of the congregation, went down the road about 3 miles and started work. I want to tell you, y'all have to excuse me. I'm a savage. You understand? I got mad. I mean, I got hopping mad. Excuse me. I'm sorry. But I couldn't stand it. I said, if I ever meet him, me and him is going to have a rough time. And so time went on. I didn't never meet him for a good while. And I was going to church, what I had left, preaching. But my preaching was going down because I hadn't dealt with that hurt and bitterness. The effect of my preaching, come on, are y'all still with me, was being affected, not because of him, amen, but because of my own spiritual condition. Amen. And I was praying at church one night, way up in the morning. And next morning was Sunday, and the Holy Ghost began to deal with me about me. Come on here. Me. And I must get control of that me. If I didn't, I would eventually, come on here, I would eventually backslide and get bitter and hate. Now I want to tell you, that's not something easy to overcome. Amen. Amen. And way off in the morning, before daylight, the Holy Ghost dealing with me. I finally got victory over it, Brother Aaron. God came to me. God helped me. Praise the Lord. Somebody say glory. And I felt something change inside of me. Amen. And the next week, I was walking down the street of Pleasant Grove part of Dallas, Texas, on the east side of town over, walking down the sidewalk, and I had one of my board members with me, and he's a big guy, weighed about 300 pounds. I've seen him pick up 100 pounds in his hand, put it over his head like it's a piece of cake. Amen. And coming down the street toward me and this board member was this George. My board member said, hey, Brother Seb, there he is. If you will let me, I'll make a grease spot on the sidewalk out of him. But the Lord had already come to me. And I'm glad he came to me. Somebody say amen. Hallelujah. I said, forget it. Let me show you what happened. Amen. And we kept walking right toward George. And when we got within a few feet of him, amen, George realized it was us. And he didn't know what to do. He just stood still. And I walked up to him and I shook hands with him. And I said, George, I hope things go well with you and God. and walked on and felt good about it. Praise God. Somebody say amen. I was so glad. I was so glad that the Holy Ghost came to me. 2 weeks later, George left town, went back to Tulsa, Oklahoma, committed suicide. I'm so glad. I'm so glad what the Lord done for me. We can't always help church splits. I want to tell you, you can't. But if you got, come on here, if you got souls in that building, you are responsible to God, amen, to try to get them to heaven. Somebody say amen. Help me, Lord. Has anybody ever had to deal with hurts? Oh, come on. I ain't gonna bite you. I was dealing with a couple. It's been many, many years ago now. And they was having trouble talking about counseling. Amen. And they was about to split up. And so I went and talked to them. She said, I don't love him anymore. I said, really? I said, what's that got to do with it? I lost y'all. I said, you stood before the preacher, which was me. Amen. And you took a vow before God and before man for better or for worse, for richer or for poor, in sickness as in health, in poverty as in wealth, in the good to me, light in the days, in the bad may make dark in your ways. Come on here. She said, well, I just don't love you. I said, well, okay. I said, do you want to go to heaven when you die? Oh, yes, Brother Sam, I want to go to heaven. Then I said, you have to start somewhere to build. I said, you can't love him as your spouse or your husband. I said, can you love him as your neighbor? Hello here. Love thy neighbor as thyself? Huh? She said, no, I don't think I can even do that. Now this is a bad business. Then I said, there's only one left. Love your enemy. And if you can't start on this process of ladder climbing somewhere, you're going to go to hell. I said, really? I said, you start on this ladder. He's your enemy. And you love him as, come on here, as your enemy. And I said, the more you love him as your enemy, amen, come on here, you'll be surprised that after a while, you can get to where you love him like your neighbor. Amen. And when you get to where you can love him like your neighbor, amen, if you pray good enough and the Holy Ghost will work in your life good enough, you can learn to live with him, amen, as your husband and love him.
1: I lost y'all here this morning.
0: Amen. Brother, you got another CD? You might need one. Amen. I was reading this article. Commentator Ellis Koss, he was interviewing victims of some of the worst atrocities of our time. Some of them were survivors of the Holocaust. Some of them were survivors of the African genocide. Some of them were adults that had been molested by a priest in their childhood. Amen. Some were parents of children that were murdered by people that were now on death row. Families of those that were killed in the September 11th terrorist attack. Koss, in his interview, was amazed. Am I doing all right here today? He was amazed at how many of these ordinary human beings found the capacity and the willingness to forgive and were better off for it. Come on here. Somebody say amen. Stop thinking of forgiveness in absolute terms. Amen. Many people think in their mind, amen, that their compassion will inspire people to just keep on doing their nasty work. Am I doing all right now? Say amen. Amen. Somebody said, well, doesn't forgiving let people off the hook when they should be accounted, held accountable for their actions? I want to tell you something. Forgiveness is not for John Doe. Forgiveness is for yourself. Hello here. Amen. Forgiveness is not for the, amen, the person that wronged you or spoke bad to you or treated you bad. Amen. Forgiveness, amen, is because there's something inside of here that needs to be healed. And that could only come, amen, at the cross. And the cross at the altar, amen, where God, by His gracious mercy, amen, extends His love to us. Somebody say amen. I don't know what y'all think about this morning, but I'm telling you, amen. Feeling, amen, church splits most of the time as a result of resentful actions and remarks that were made. Sometimes by admitting that you can't change the past, and so you renounce the hold that you've got yourself on your anger. Amen. You can become stronger yourself when you get that. Overcoming the anger, the hurt, the bitterness in you. Come on here. If there's anybody in history, amen, and I understand, I don't think he's passed away yet, but he's nigh unto it in his 90s. Amen. A man by the name of Nelson Mandela. How many of you remember reading about him? Amen. He spent 26 years in a prison in South Africa and confined to a small cell which had a bucket, amen, for a toilet, and daily hard labor in a limestone quarry. When he was freed at the age of 72, he said, I felt bitter toward my captors, but he said, I was determined, amen, not to let it ruin the rest of my life. Somebody say amen. And he said this, oh, how I have used this for myself as well as others. He said, resentment and revenge is like drinking poison for yourself and waiting for it to kill your enemy. It never kills your enemy. It kills yourself. And the best thing you can do, amen, come on here, with resentment and anger and hurt and bitterness, amen, is to get over it yourself. Amen, and ask God for help and grace. Amen, come on here. Amen, when George split my church that I pastored, amen, in Texas years ago, amen, God help me. And had not I had the help of God, I wouldn't be here today. But because of His grace and His mercy, amen, I continue into this very hour. Amen. I haven't got much time left. My father was a preacher. Daddy was a holiness preacher. Some of you that are here may remember meeting my father years ago. He's been deceased since the early 1980s. And in his early years, he was one of the most effective evangelists in the Church of God. He got more people saved in the Church of God is an evangelist, and all the state, Church of God state evangelists put together. He just had a way of reaching people's hearts. Are y'all still with me? Amen. But there came a time in my father's, I'm talking to you about my kin folks. There came a time in my father's life where something happened. Amen. And my daddy got bitter at a certain man because of a certain situation. And as a result, his ministry took a nosedive. And for years, he kept on preaching. But he never had the effectiveness that he did in his earlier years. Daddy had heart trouble. And he had come out to Northwest Arkansas to visit my sister, who lives, at that time she lived in Summers, Arkansas. It's over close to Oklahoma line. And while he was there, he had a heart attack. And they tried to get him to go to the doctor, the hospital there. And he refused to go. He said, no, I will not go. He said, call Lindsay. That's me. I'm the baby of the family. He said, tell him to come get me and drive me home. I did. I flew out there. And I got in his, I think it was best I remember is a 74 Sedan DeVille Cadillac. Amen. And we got in the car and headed home, and Daddy was hurting. Amen. His heart just kept, amen, having a spell after spell. Mama sat in the back seat, Daddy in the passenger side. I drove. Amen. Best I remember, I think I drove straight home because Dad was in such terrible condition. He'd go to the hospital when he got home, but he wouldn't go out there. But all the way home, 1,100 miles, Daddy sat in the passenger seat, and he cried, and he wept, and he pleaded with me as his preacher son. He said, Lindsay, whatever you do, don't ever let hurt turn into bitterness. He said, I am where I am now because I did not deal with it when I should have and could have. And the man now that wronged me is dead and in the cemetery, and I can't fix it with him. And I've asked God to help me. Are y'all still with me? Amen. But my ministry is of no effect hardly anymore at all. And he pled with me for 1,100 miles and cried most of the way. Amen. Don't get it in your heart. Whatever people say to you, whatever they do to you, however they act, come on here. Amen. He said, don't let it happen. Amen. And I've understood that. Amen. I've had a lot of bad things to happen in the ministry. Come on, you're still with me. Amen. But I have learned one thing from Daddy's example. I refuse to let it get a hold. Amen. I deal with it while it's still, amen, in infancy. Amen. I refuse to let it grow into adulthood. Amen. Come on here. Amen. Hey, somebody say amen. A lot of my preacher's friends have gone the other way. Are y'all still with me? That does not mean I have to go that way. And that does not mean they're not my friends. I've got some worldly preacher friends, and I've got some loose-living preacher friends, but I've got a whole lot of holiness preacher friends. Amen. I just don't fellowship with that crowd. Amen. I stay. Come on here. I tell young preachers all the time, amen, surround yourself with good holiness men and stay with it. Amen. If you don't, come on here. Amen. You wind up bitter. Anybody here say amen? I want us to look at something in this scripture. I want you to look at Israel's response to Naomi's return. She was gone. Now, we don't have any record that anybody else left. But there's just one family. And while she was gone to Moab, which is called God's washpot, while she was over there, she lost her husband and her two sons. Come on here. Amen. But she heard how the Lord had visited Israel. Whew, I'm feeling better. Amen. And one of the writers that I read after said, the way she heard it was an angel from heaven told her there is a visitation going on. Amen. In Bethlehem, Judah. Get home where you belong. Praise God. Hey, hey, somebody say amen. Now, Naomi and Ruth went back to Bethlehem, Judah. Get this. Verse 19. And all the city was moved about them. I want to know, what was that? What did they mean? Did they point accusing fingers? Come on here. Did they say, you should never have left the darkness? You knew better. They could have. But come on here. The writers that I read after said, all the city was glad she was there. Praise God. Somebody say hallelujah. Woo! Hallelujah. A year ago, the 1st of June, amen, I was called upon again, amen, to go to Bible Holiness Church in Elkton, Virginia. Amen. The pastor left. The church is split. I mean split. Amen. Took some of the best talent. Amen. Are y'all still with me? Amen. They asked me if I'd come as an interim pastor till they'd get somebody. I was there for 14 months. Amen. Oh, glory to God. I feel the Holy Ghost. That church in 4 years had four splits. And the truth of the matter is, the door should have been shut by all natural means. Not enough money left to pay the payments and the bills and a preacher. Are y'all still here? Amen. I went there. A dear preacher friend of mine, if I was called his name, most all of you here would know him. Amen. When I called him and told him I had to cancel his meeting because I was going to take out church, try to help them folks, he said, you are crazy. A couple of times I thought so myself. But I went because I knew that's what God wanted. And when God gets in the middle of something, it works. Woo! I said, when God gets in it, it works. Amen. And for 9 months, we struggled and we prayed. Amen. And we preached. Come on. I tried my best to build bridges across the creek instead of building fence. And I said to those people that were left, and some of them were very bitter, amen, because the talent and the money was gone, amen, from those that left. And I said, you can't allow that to live in your life and your heart. Am I doing all right? Praise God. And I preached to them, and I preached to them, and I preached to them until, praise God, I can honestly say the Lord helped us, and they got over it. I'm feeling the Holy Ghost. Somebody say amen. Hallelujah. One of them, I guess the main man, amen, young preacher, that was instigator of that split, called me on the phone one day and said, Brother Savage, can I come talk to you? I said, you sure can. I said, meet me at the church in my study. He did. And he is crying. And he said, "Can I come home?" "Hello. Can I come home?" He said, "The grass ain't as green over there as I thought it was. Come on here. Can I come home?" I said, "Oh, help me here. I'm in trouble. Probably some of y'all going to disagree with me. It's okay. I don't mind. I've been disagreed with before." Amen. I said, "Are you willing, amen, to pray and ask God for grace to stand up publicly in this church? Come on here. And you ask God to forgive you and ask this church people to forgive you? Come on here." Amen. I said, "If you will and you do, you'll find out that this place will open their arms because they're ready for you to come back home." Praise God. He did and we did. Praise God. Somebody say glory. And since he came back, amen, 4 or 5 other families that was instrumental in all of that has come back, and the church is together and shouting the victory. Praise God. Are y'all still with me? I want to tell you, when God gets in it, it'll work. Amen. I can honestly say, I have to tell you, the other 3 splits that happened earlier, amen, they have not come back, and they may not ever come back. Somebody said, "Well, I'd let them come back if they'd ask forgiveness." I want to tell you, your heart's got to be right if they never ask forgiveness.
2: Hello. A dear preacher friend of mine that I love dearly, and we're close, very close. He and his blood brother had a disagreement. It's been years ago now. And he said, "Oh, Brother Savage," he said, I wish he'd come and ask for forgiveness." He said, "I'd be so glad for him to." I said, "Don't hold your breath. I said, you've got to, whether he ever does or not." And my dear preacher friend got to the place one day, he prayed through about it, and God helped him. Come on here. And he and his brother today are in good fellowship. His brother has never asked forgiveness, but it doesn't make any difference to my good friend now, because he's got it fixed. Woo! Glory to God. I want to tell you, amen, the whole city was moved. Amen. When Naomi and Ruth came into, amen, Bethlehem, Judah. "Oh, we're glad to see you, Naomi." "Don't call me Naomi. Amen. When I fall in the Lord, run me back empty. I'm bitter." Amen. "Get over it, Naomi. Praise God. There's barley fields are growing. Hey, hey. There's wheat. Amen. Growing. Hey, hey, hey. Amen. There's meat in the marketplace. Amen. There's pies in the ovens. Amen. Come on, Naomi. Let's eat. Amen. For the Lord has been gracious to us." I've been to Israel 10 times. Took many, several trips to Israel, Jordan, Greece, and Egypt. Has anybody ever been to Israel? Yeah. Some of y'all might have went with us. I know Brother and Sister Greece did. There's something about that place that is inspiring to me. The streets in Israel, I mean the main street where all the shops are no wider than from here to that wall. And shops on both sides. Are y'all still with me? But strange as it is, you walk down that street and there are vendors on both sides. Man, has anybody ever had any baklava? I guess that's the way you say it. Ah, You ain't never had nothing so tasty in your life. It's a thin sheet of, oh, y'all still with me? Thin sheet what do you call that, ladies? Amen. And then they got crushed nuts and syrup and another thin sheet and another layer of nuts and syrup and honey and another thin sheet. Amen. And another layer. And they top it off. Come on, how y'all still with me? And you never eat anything so... Am I making you hungry already? Y'all wanting to leave me. I can see that right now. Ah! But amen, the first time I ever put any of that in my mouth, Brother Sumner. Amen. Woo! My eyes lighted up and got what? I said, I have never tasted anything any better than that in my life. And I walked down the street, hey, and there was pies, amen, and there was cookies, amen, and there's all kind of pastries down both sides of the street. And I can see Naomi, praise God, and Ruth as they come in the Damascus gate, and they look around and say, all of this good pastries and the meat hanging in the market, amen. She said, it wasn't this way when I left, hey. But I remember the old days. I remember when it was. Great God. Woo! I'll tell you what. The Holy Ghost can make the church afresh and anew until it's still sweet. Woo! Come on, Naomi. Come on, Ruth. This is the best you ever had. Lift your hands and work.
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6: I was standing up there trying to, you know, just kind of go over my mind.
5: My
6: so many things that
5: so much
6: I prayed the Lord for.
5: Come on.
6: I couldn't even get done. And,
5: come
6: you know,
5: on. Come
6: one,
5: on.
6: And there would be another one, you know, and just kept rolling over and over and over and over. And there's a song that came to my mind when I came back and sat down. I'm just going to read
5: bless
6: a few words of it. It's, there's just something about the Lord.
5: Yeah.
6: All over me.
5: Come on, man.
6: And I think of God's goodness. Take my liberty. This may be confusing, and I know you may not see, but you don't know like I know what the Lord has done.
5: Woo!
6: And typhoid fever, and the doctors just gave me up, and my dad felt like taking me home, and the Lord healed me. And you know, that's

0: always stood for me.
1: Yeah, come
0: think
1: on.
0: About it. You just don't know. I was when the doctors came in and I tried to tell him something is wrong with Doug and he's not looking at me when I talk to him. You know, something is wrong. And they took those tests and had all these patches on his head, you know, to do the neurological test, however you say it. And they came back and told me that, you know, he was blind. Oh, oh my goodness. It was just, I couldn't even believe it. You know, this is not happening after so many things. Surely this is not happening to me. But when that night, when the Lord opened his eyes and he let him walk in the water,
1: number 148. Glory, glory, glory.
2: Praise the Lord.
1: Well, I've been working on a little something here. I hope I can get it to make sense to you. Thank God, thank God. You know, sometimes I preach and I know exactly what I'm talking about, what I'm feeling, and it's a feeling and sounding pretty good, but I can tell everybody else kind of wondering what's wrong with me. The book of Psalms, chapter number 148. Psalms 148, praise ye the Lord. Praise ye, Lord, from the heavens. Praise Him in the heights. Praise ye Him, all His angels. Praise ye Him, all His hosts. Praise ye Him, sun and moon. Praise Him, all ye stars of light. Praise Him, ye heavens of heavens, and ye waters that are above the heavens. Let them praise the name of the Lord, for He commanded and they were created.
3: Amen.
1: The next chapter of Psalms 149, praise ye the Lord. Sing unto Him, sing unto the Lord a new song, and His praise in the congregation of saints. Verse number 4, for the Lord taketh pleasure in His people, for He will beautify the meek with

salvation. Psalms 150, praise ye the Lord. Praise God in His sanctuary. You know where me and you are at, don't you? We're in the midst of the congregation. We're in His sanctuary. Praise God in His sanctuary. Praise Him with the firmament of power. Praise Him for His mighty acts. Praise Him according to His excellent greatness. Verse number 6, let everything that hath breath praise the Lord. Praise ye the Lord. Vacation with Brother and Sister Miller, and we went to a place that Brother Miller was just telling, I've heard about it all my life, a big geyser called Old Faithful, and heard about it all my life, and and he's just talking it up so big, I just couldn't wait to see it. Well, we got there, and we had to park, a good distance away, and you walk down these concrete walks, go over there too, and everybody was carrying lawn chairs, so we just grabbed ours and walked out there, sat down to see Old Faithful. And Brother Miller had told us, that Old Faithful, you can always depend on it. It just erupts and water goes way up in the air. So we're sitting there, I was expecting, any time now. And we're still sitting there. And finally I asked these folks next to me, hey, when's it going to happen? And they said, oh, we've been here before. We remember our first time too. We was getting the water ourselves, but it'll erupt. Just be patient. Every hour and a few minutes, it'll erupt. How long more did you say? And I looked over at Missy and I said, honey, this is going to be unbelievably, but it's obvious true. All of these years, it's always erupted. They can't call it Old Faithful for crying out loud. And we were here the one time it didn't happen. This is going to be so crazy. Boy, have we got a story to tell. Y'all heard it quick. We was there at the time it didn't happen. It's definitely late this time now, ain't it? Be patient, sir. It'll happen. It always does. And just about the time that I was decided it wasn't going to happen. Wow. It happened. It was something more to behold. I was so amazed at that thing, at that big geyser they call Old Faithful, that whenever I got back home, I got out the World Book Encyclopedia to learn a little bit about the geyser and that thing called Old Faithful. Well, I love reading the World Book Encyclopedia. Now, my family and some of my friends, they claim that I only like to read it because there's pictures on every page. Well, there is, it's my, come on now. Well, let me tell you what I read in there. I wrote it down for you. Under geyser is a spring that shoots up with hot water with explosive force. Often the water shoots up in great columns, cloudy with steam. Old Faithful in Yellowstone National Park is probably the world's most famous geyser. In most years, it erupts about every 76 minutes. Most eruptions are 120 to 150 feet high. About every 76 minutes. There's a lot of things in this here world that we just can't depend upon. A lot of things, Brother Allen, that we are really expecting that just doesn't happen. Some things are inconsistent. Some things you can't always count on. But we serve a very, very consistent God. And God made a geyser out there in Wyoming that about every 76 minutes, when you can't count on much in this world, you can count on Old Faithful. It's going to erupt again. Amen? Now understand.

0: that even when things are really good in this world, like on October 12th, my wife's birthday, that's why she's smiling real big, because she knew I was supposed to remember that. October 12th, 1492, that was a great day upon the face of this earth. Everything, or just about everything, in the world changed October 12th, 1492. That was the day that Christopher Columbus and those gentlemen found a new world. Thank God for this place we call North America, the United States. Amen? What a great day that was! But on that great day, as much as the world changed, about every 76 minutes, there was one thing that didn't change that you could count on. Out there in Wyoming, there's a geyser that about every 76 minutes, it erupted, just like it always did. Well, now on September 11th, 2001, the whole world changed again. But it wasn't a good day. It's a horrible day. And most of us can remember exactly where we was, what we was doing, whenever we heard what happened on September 11th, 2001. Amen? The whole world changed! Or that is, most things changed. One thing happened the same! About every 76 minutes, there's a geyser in Wyoming called Old Faithful. And it erupted, just like always. You know, this consistent God that we serve, I want to do just what these scriptures told me to do. All through the Bible, it is very obvious the reason that He created us, mankind, of choice, that we have the ability to make choices and to think and make decisions. He wanted one that would praise Him, that would love Him, that would worship Him. Not because, like the sun and the moon and the stars, because He put them up there and that's what they do. Amen. Did you notice this morning the birds were singing? Woo! They were singing praises to the Lord.
1: Amen.
0: But you know why they were doing that? Because God made them to do that, and that's what birds do. When we go out there this night and we look at all those big beautiful stars hanging up there on nothing, they're giving praises, showing God's handiwork.
1: Amen.
0: Because that's how God made them. That's what they do. But let me tell you about a congregation of folks at the Linwood Faith Tabernacle tonight. There's a bunch of folks there that are going to praise Him, worship Him, sing songs and make music. They're going to talk of all His wondrous works, but not because they have to. Woo! But because they have chosen to. Just because, Brother Junior, they want to. Woo! You know why that I'm praising the Lord? Because I want to. Because I decided to. Because He is God, and I'm so glad that He is mine and I am His. Woo! Somebody ought to help me praise Him tonight. Somebody ought to praise Him. Woo! Well, now we read that it's very clear that it's the Lord's will for us to praise Him. Amen? But what I have learned is this. I'm going to talk about me a little while now. And I hope that there's some folks here that knows that they've been a lot the same over the years. There's been times in my life that I have found was kind of like October 12th, 1492. Everything was good. You know what I mean?
1: Yeah.
0: Just got busy, got carried away, doing this, doing that. And 76 minutes passed. And I didn't praise Him. I can't say I have always been as consistent as I should have been with praises to God. But I want to be like that geyser out there in Wyoming. that about every 76 minutes for that, and just you never know, it's going to be just a little bit, I'm going to erupt in praise. Woo! I want to be consistent with my life and consistent with praises to God. Even when everything is going great, everything is going so good that I'm busy, my mind is moving, I always want to be consistent enough that no matter how good things are, I always take time to praise Him. Amen? I want to be a lot like that old geyser was on September 11th, 2001. When things are not so good in my life. Oh, Sister Tasha, when things are bad in my life, when I'm having trouble, when I'm having problems, when my mind is weighing down, I want there to be one thing you can count on about me. I want there to be one thing that God can count on about me. That I am consistent. That I'm going to praise Him even when things are bad. Oh, on that day, you remember how they closed down all the airports in America. You remember how that all the schools were let out and everything, everybody, they left work and things just was going crazy in America. Oh my goodness, things was changing very quickly. It was bad. But one thing didn't change. A geyser out there in Wyoming, about every 76 minutes, it erupted just like it did the day before and just like it did the day after. Why? Because it is faithful. It is consistent. It is going to erupt no matter how good it gets or how bad it gets. My friend, that's the way I want my life to be. I want God to be able to count on me that He is going to get praise no matter how good, no matter how bad things are. There's one thing He can count on. I'm going to praise Him! Woo! Well, I started looking up some things and reading on in the encyclopedia. I found some interesting facts about geysers. Geysers form in areas where water drains through the earth deep below the surface. Now I'm thinking, if I'm going to be a lot like that geyser called Old Faithful, I need to learn about what makes Old Faithful. I need to learn a little bit about it so I can pattern my life that way. Well, one of the facts that I found out is that geysers form in areas where water drains to the earth deep below the surface. It says it is impossible for surface water or shallow water to form a geyser. It must be deep below the earth's surface. Come on here now. I don't have to preach a whole lot right here because I think every one of us here is intelligent enough to know just what that's saying. Surface water, shallow water, that can't form a geyser. It's got to be deep, deep down below. Come on now. You know, I've gone to church with them, and I'm sure you have too. Folks that are high, that are low, that are in, that are out, that are shouting, that are pouting. Come on now. Inconsistent. You just don't know what they're going to be this week.
1: That's right, bro. Come on.
0: I don't want to be that way. I want to be consistent. I want, whenever God looks at me, I remind Him a lot of Old Faithful. That if there's nothing else you can depend on, He can depend on that I am going to be consistent with my praises. I'm going to love Him and worship Him just like I did yesterday, just like I'm going to do tomorrow. Amen. Thank God. I want to be a lot. But in order to be like that, it's going to take a deep experience. It's going to take more than surface water, than shallow water, It's going to take something deep, deep, deep. Come on now. Well, I love this one. Noted geyser groups are found in lands that are extremely different from each other. One of the largest groups of geysers are located in Iceland. Another group is located far to the south in New Zealand, a country known for its grain plant life. Now, Pastor Melvin Duke in Bristow, Oklahoma, is my personal friend, and when I'm in meeting with him, I love to hear him tell about his days during the Korean War. He was drafted, and he was stationed in Iceland. I love hearing those stories. What a place. It earned its name, honestly. It's Iceland. Come on now. What a place to have to spend several years of your life living there. Iceland. But in Iceland, there are some geysers that erupt and shoot water way up in the air. Well, now I don't know because I've never been there. But I can imagine that maybe if me and you went there and met a guy named Todd and said, "Hey, Brother Todd, why in the world do you all have geysers in Iceland? What do you think causes that?" The answer would be, "Well, you know, this isn't Iceland. It's very cold all the time, and you know, there's always snow and ice, and so we have these things called geysers. That's what it causes." I don't know. Maybe they would say it's because of where they're at. I don't know. But I would have to disagree with them and tell them, no. That's not what makes the geyser where you're at. Understand that there is another place just off of Australia, a place called New Zealand. I've got a pastor friend named Brother Lynch in Hawaii, and I'm not sure this week or last week, he's been in revival in New Zealand. And oh, to hear him talk about what a beautiful place it is. I talked to him the other day on the phone. He was telling me that he was gone his way back there. And oh, he was telling about, you've never seen anything as beautiful as New Zealand. Well, if we could go to New Zealand and find the guy there named Todd, and we could say, "Hey, Brother Todd, notice you got some geysers here in New Zealand. Why have you got geysers in New Zealand? What makes that?" I don't know. The answer might be, well, understand the temperature is always great here. Everything is always green. It's just a beautiful place. And therefore, we have geysers. But I'd have to disagree. Doesn't matter where you're at. That's not what makes the geyser. Come on here now. You see, the two places in the world that there are more geysers than any other place is in Iceland and New Zealand. The two places in the world that are about as far different as any other two places in the world. What I'm trying to preach to you, friend, and I know I'm not a real good preacher, and I don't know how to pick my words just right, and I'm trying to tell you this. It doesn't matter who your mama and daddy is or was. It doesn't matter which side of the tracks, as we say, that you grew up on. It doesn't matter if you're a Texan here today with a cowboy hat on and cowboy boots and a sidearm there, and you're a country boy and got your horse parked out front. Or if you're going home to the projects. It doesn't matter. Come on here now. It doesn't matter if you're obviously wealthy, and we're all so glad you're here tonight. Thank God, pass the plates again. Come on now. Or if you're so poor that you're really wondering how you're going to afford lunch tomorrow. That's not what makes a geyser. You can be from anywhere in the world. You can be from the coldest, most desolated place in the world. or you can be from the place in the world that is known for all of its green and beauty, yes, called New Zealand.
2: Hallelujah.
0: But either way, you can have water so deep down on the inside. You can have water that is deep below the surface. You can have water that is so deep below the surface that there is a geyser that forms, hey, that comes up with explosive force, that makes you want to praise the Lord, that makes you want to give the Lord a praise and worship Him, because He is God and always will be God. Somebody ought to give Him a praise. Somebody ought to worship the Lord. Woo! Give Him a praise, church. Surely He is worthy. He is worthy. He is worthy. Woo! Let everything that hath breath praise the Lord. Praise ye the Lord. Another one. One more. I'm about done. Bear with me. Let me tell you one more interesting fact about a geyser. Some of the water seeps back into the earth and fills the channel again. The crevices that feed the channel usually contain constrictions or sharp bends. I love the wording of the World Book Encyclopedia. These constrictions, or sharp bends, prevents convections that cause the water to mix to a uniform temperature. This mixing would keep the water from becoming superheated enough to form an eruption. I don't have to preach a long time there, do I? Understand that deep below the earth's surface, in these channels that the water seeps back down into, that is going to be a part of that geyser, that one we call Old Faithful, there are some sharp bends. They use the word some constrictions. Some straight and narrow spots. Some spots that sharp very tightly.
2: Yeah.
0: And some people have wondered, why are those sharp bends and those constrictions there? Let me explain it to you. This water must remain separated from all the rest of the water down in the earth. Because if this water mixes with all the rest of the water, it will all be the same temperature. But this water must be superheated. And the only way that it can be and remain superheated is if it doesn't mix with all the rest of the water in the earth. My friend, Jesus knew what He was doing whenever He taught us to come out from among them and be ye separate. Whenever the Bible taught us of sanctification, a separation, a consecration, being set apart, so we can praise the Lord with all of our hearts, with the way we look, with the way we act, with the way we talk, with every part of us. My friends, if we try to mix, you know, there are those I've had the privilege to preach meetings for that, man, kind of makes me ashamed of a lot of us, that we don't get in and worship and praise with our voice and all of, like we ought to, because they do. But then in other areas of their life, they try to fit in with that out there. Come on now. The mixing causes the temperature to be the same.
2: That's right.
0: I saw them dancing but I didn't feel the Spirit. Come on now. I heard them singing, but I didn't taste the anointing. Come on here now. I saw, but I didn't feel. Oh, my friend, there is a reason why that deep below the surface, there are some constrictions and sharp bends. It keeps the water separated so that it can get superheated so that an eruption can take place, an eruption of praise. Woo! Thank God, thank God. My friend, I want to be a lot like Old Faithful. Brother Junior, I want to be like Old Faithful except for that old part. Me and you are from the same generation, so you got to stick with me on this. I'll mention that you're quite a bit older than me, so that you stick with me now, Brother Junior. Hey, I want to be faithful. I want, when God looks down at Greater Cincinnati, you've probably heard the news that we've had several more murders and a whole lot more shootings in Greater Cincinnati this year than ever in history. Oh my. A lot of things in Greater Cincinnati is inconsistent that you just can't depend on. But when God looks down, I want Him to say, well, there's one thing I'm sure of. Any minute now, Doug is going to erupt in praise and give the Lord a praise. Somebody ought to stand up and just erupt in praise tonight. Stand with me and erupt in praise tonight. Woo! Thank God, thank God. Praise the Lord. Praise the Lord. Praise the Lord. Thank God, thank God, thank God. My friend, everybody in the building has got so much to praise the Lord for. We've got so much to talk to Him about. Oh, but understand that Sister Pat was doing so wonderful, preaching a little bit here tonight and talking about how that, you know, He's promised that He would meet our needs. But you know, He also said, now not just everything that we think, but in our heart, He also said, delight thyself also in the Lord, and He will give thee the desires of thine heart. Not of your mind and just your, but of your heart. But notice that first word, delight thyself in the Lord. I think that doesn't mean coming to the altar saying, well, Lord, I'm in trouble, everything's in trouble, and I don't know what to do, but I'm just going to tell you and go on back to my seat and go to the bathroom. Delight thyself in the Lord. Come on now. Every time you pray, Sister Pat, every time before you ask for anything, Brother Charlie, you ought to give the Lord a praise. Woo! Brother Sean, it ought to start with giving the Lord a praise.
3: Amen. Thank God.
0: Let's all come around, find ourselves a place to pray. But before we ask Him for anything, let's thank Him for a few things. I got a challenge for you. Before you pray, I got a challenge for you. Before you ask anything of the Lord, and I know everyone got a lot to ask of Him. I know I do. Come on now. I want you to think of five things. Before you ask Him anything, I want you to praise Him for five different things. That's a challenge! Has He done five things for you?
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3: 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Now, if you're a car salesman here tonight, please don't take this personal. But have you ever tried to go find a car on your lunch hour? You walk onto the car lot and a car salesman comes out, a.k.a. the middleman. He comes out and so you tell him, you know, I only have an hour. I'm on my lunch break. You tell him that in hopes he won't waste your time, right? You look at all the cars and maybe you make your decision and after an hour and a half later, and a lot of talking, he says this. He says, I'll have to go talk to my manager. Hello. And of course, he comes back with a figure that is so far from what you wanted it to be that you just turn around and leave. And as you're leaving, you're tempted to yell something like, why have I wasted an hour and a half with a middleman who can't do anything anyway? I wish he would have just introduced me to the guy who makes the decisions in the first place and I could have been out of here in 10 minutes. How many know what I'm talking about? We've done some business with a dealer just down the road. And the other day I walked back in there. And they know I won't deal with anybody except the boss. And he said, are you looking for? And I said, yeah. Is he in? They know not even to talk to me. I just want to go to the boss. Hello. And it's for reasons like that that I shared with you that, you know, a lot of times we try to avoid the middleman. But in Scripture, there's a middleman that we cannot afford to cut out. What do I mean? Forgiveness of our debts to God requires a middleman. The Bible's term is called a mediator. A mediator. A redeemer. Someone to facilitate a ransom. The mediator is the person who is the go-between or middleman between us and God to mediate our differences and bring about a resolution. So to effectively represent both God and man, that mediator had to be both God and man. Therefore, God sent the man Christ Jesus, who alone is the mediator between us and God, according to Timothy chapter 2, verses 5 and 6. Just a great passage of Scripture. I won't take the time to read it tonight, but I want to take some Scripture and share with you tonight, and maybe just reset our view about the middleman in Scripture. Because when you look at the middleman's resume from Scripture, wow, you can't beat him. I look in Exodus 25, 17 through 22. It says the Lord shows up in the midst of the two cherubs on the mercy seat. Daniel 3:24, the angry king disposes of three rebellious teens who would not cave in under peer pressure, named Shadrach, Meshach, and Abednego, only to discover, to the king's surprise upon his closer investigation, that there's a fourth man walking where? In the middle of the fire. I'm talking about the middleman this evening. Habakkuk 3:2 says, O Lord, I have heard thy speech, and I was afraid. O Lord, revive thy work in the midst of the tears. And in the midst of the years, make known, and in wrath remember mercy. Where does God do his work of revival? He does it in the middle of the years. Zephaniah 3:15, Jehovah hath cast out thine enemy. The king of Israel, even Jehovah, is in the midst of thee. Thou shalt not fear evil anymore. When God is in the middle, our fear is driven away, church. Mark 5:42, the disciples' boat was being tossed in the middle of a great storm. Jesus shows up in the middle, the Bible says, of the storm, walking on the water. Luke 23:32, and when they came into the place which is called the Skull, there they crucified him, and the malefactors, one on the right hand and the other on the left. So that tells us Jesus was crucified where? In the middle of two thieves. Hanging between heaven and earth, he provided forgiveness and restoration, and he built a great bridge whereby we can reach God our Creator. Now in our second text, Christ had conquered death, the Bible says, and by the power of God, he had been resurrected from the grave, and the disciples were gathered in a house behind locked doors. All of a sudden, Christ walked through the door and stood in their midst, the Bible says. That is the first church service where the resurrected Lord came into the midst of his people. I have a feeling they had church that night. I said, I have a feeling they had camp meeting that night. Actually, this, you see, I have a feeling that from this text, I see that this is the essence of all of our Christian faith, church. The essence of our faith is Jesus in the middle of our service. Jesus in the middle of our lives. Jesus is God the Son. He's eternal. He's always been. And he's in the midst of all that God does. He's in the midst of his people. Matthew 18:20 says, where two or three are gathered together in my name, there I am in the midst of them. As our high priest, as our senior shepherd, Christ is in the midst of the seven golden candlesticks in Revelation 2:3. And now on the evening of that first Easter Sunday, Scripture says Christ stood in the midst of his children, of his disciples. And I looked at all of these scriptures of Christ being in the midst of his people. And I looked at this and I said, why is this theme so repeated throughout Scripture? And I realized it's because this is the key to a Christian life. This is the key to a victorious life. This is the key to a fulfilled life. This is the key to a godly life. This is the key to a pure, spirit-filled, Pentecostal life. This is the key to winning our world. It's that we're called to witness to. That's why we assemble in Broadway Assembly, this house of worship. Our deepest desire when we come together is that there would be a guest of honor in the middle of this service. Hallelujah. I said, our guest of honor. Yes, we love our visitors and we welcome our visitors to come back. But most of all, we've got to have Jesus in the midst of our service. If he's not the middleman, then we're in trouble. Amen. All right. Now, there are some people, they have no room for Christ to be in their midst. There are some churches that have no room for Christ to be in their midst. There are others who have a little room for Christ, a little place reserved. But how many know Christ wants to be in the middle of every room? You see, that word midst is the old KJV word for middle. And I like to use the illustration of a wheel with spokes. You see, the spokes are important, but if they are not attached to that center hub, things are not going to turn out right. If Christ is not the center, then things will get extremely messy in your life. Hello. We are all different. We all have compartments that make up our lives. We have, over here we have a work compartment. Over here we have school compartment. Over here we have a hobby compartment. Over here we have family. Many today make the mistake of making Christ just another compartment. Hello. Some just take church and make it another spoke in the wheel. But he, Christ, should be the hub of our lives, connecting with every spoke and every compartment. Christ wants to be the foundation of every one of these spokes. And He should be in the midst, in other words, of our work life. He should be in the midst of our hobby life. He should be in the midst of our family life. He should be in the midst of our ministerial life. Hello. No believer can be spiritual, powerful, and growing unless Christ is in the middle of their life. I've seen too many folks view the Christian life. Oh, help me preach. I've seen them view the Christian life as a Jesus jacket. Hello. They can take it on and off based on what they feel like doing that day. If they're headed to a party or drifting towards spiritual apathy, they toss their Jesus jacket into the corner. Hello. All right, now let's party. Huh? But I want you to know Scripture says, put ye on the Lord Jesus Christ and make no provision for the flesh. We are instructed to put on the Lord Jesus Christ. And I never read anywhere where we are allowed to take Jesus off. If it even becomes inconvenient, keep your coat on. I said, keep your Jesus jacket on. Hallelujah. I ain't going to go through all the trouble to put that on. But you get my point. Listen. We like to avoid the middleman. And forget about the moments of frustration and angst that the guy down at the car lot, you know, or the person at the checkout gives you. We can't avoid this middleman tonight. Too often we try to bypass him. And how many times have churches in this generation and culture, they bring in everything, pour millions of dollars. Hello. Brother Cruz and Brother Smith today at lunch was saying how they're going to bring in some fog machines and some strobe lights. Of course, they were joking. We were just joking. But how many? Listen, and churches have that. God bless them. Okay? I'm not going to send anybody to hell for that. Please, don't get me wrong. Okay? But we spend millions of dollars. You know what the New Testament church had? Do you know what the church in the book of Acts had? They didn't have any of these conveniences, but they had the middleman. In every service, he was in their midst. Hello? I said they had Jesus in their midst. And listen, I want him to be here tonight. And I want to remind us that you can't leave this service without having him in the middle of your life, in the middle of your family's life. He has a tendency of showing up. Here's the good thing about this middleman. He has a tendency to show up right in the middle of things. He'll show up right in the middle of our distress, right in the middle of our chaos. I'm feeling like preaching. Right in the middle of our hopelessness, right in the middle of our trouble, right in the middle of our storm, right in the middle of our fear, right in the middle of our fiery test. And not only does he show up, but he shows out. He shows he's strong enough. I said he shows he's mighty on our behalf. That's what the prophet Zephaniah said. He shows he is mighty on your behalf and my behalf. That means he shows up to do miracles. I said, Lord, do some miracles in this service tonight. I said, he shows up to do miracles. He is not some removed, unconcerned cosmic creator who is unaware of, unfeeling towards his creation. No, he's a God that wants to get right in the middle of your everyday life and show you his power. Woo. What are you in the middle of tonight? I want to remind you the middleman is ready to show up tonight. Right in the middle of everything that you've been going through. Hello. Somebody, you've been going through it. Right in the middle of your struggle and your fight. He wants to interrupt that nightmare that's going on in your life. I said, he wants to interrupt that nightmare that you're facing. Listen, he'll show up right in the middle of a bad report from the doctors, he'll show up and declare that he is Jehovah Rapha, your healer. Hallelujah. In the middle of our need, he'll show up and declare, I'm Jehovah Jireh, your provider. Listen, in the middle of our sleepless nights, the middleman will show up and declare, peace be still. Why? Because he is the Prince of Peace. He is Jehovah Shalom. Listen, in the middle of my brokenness, the middleman will be touched and he will be... I'm feeling good. I said, in the middle of my brokenness, he says he can touch me and I will be made every whit whole. Listen, in the middle of the attack, whatever it is, he'll show up and say, hey, let me be your shield. Let me be your buckler. Let me... Hallelujah. In the middle of my weakness, the middleman steps in and says, let me give you a little more strength to go a little more. In the middle of my pain, he'll show up and declare, I'm the balm of Gilead. I said, I'm the balm of Gilead. Let me soothe it. In the middle of my fire, he's the flame retardant. I said, he's the flame retardant. In the middle of my flood, he's... He walks on the waves. It doesn't matter how wild they get. Why, I'm talking about the middleman. Have you ever been betrayed? In the middle of betrayal, he shows up because he's already felt the cold kiss of betrayal. Hello? In the middle of a broken relationship, this middleman will show up. Hallelujah. He makes Dr. Phil look like a novice. Hello? He'll make Ann Landers look like him. And in the middle of sin, he hung in the middle between heaven and earth so he could deal with sin. David said this about this middleman. He said, I've got good news. If I make my bed in hell, he's going to be right in the middle of it. Oh, hallelujah. I said, hallelujah. He'll show up in the middle of our mess. That's what I want to tell you. He'll show up in the middle of our mess. However, there's a responsibility. There's a responsibility on our end. I want you to see this. And this is my last point. The middleman's prerequisites, or in other words, what precedes this middleman from before he'll step in. Deuteronomy chapter 23, verse 14. Says, for the Lord thy God walketh in the midst of thy camp. Woo, that's good verse right there. The Lord thy God walketh in the midst of your camp to deliver thee and to give up thine enemies before thee. Therefore shall thy camp... Oh, look here. Thy camp shall be holy. Thy camp shall be holy so that he seeth no unclean thing and turn away from thee. Wow, that's deep. That tells me a holy lifestyle precedes his help. Huh? Repentance precedes his resources. Precedes. And we must clean up, purify, cleanse, like David prayed. Create in me a clean heart. Clean up so that the middleman can walk freely in our lives. And when he walks freely in our lives, he will defeat our enemies. Praise the Lord. Oftentimes our lack of repentance restricts the access of the middleman. If I regard iniquity in my heart, the prophet said, the Lord won't hear me. But listen, you want to know why we still believe in Pentecost? Why we still believe in the old time way is because we still believe that God can be turned away from working in our church if we embrace any unclean thing. Hello. Hello. You say, well, I don't understand. I've cried out to God. All right, here's what you got to do. This is a prerequisite. This is something that precedes the middleman from stepping in the middle of your mess. Check your heart. Make sure there's nothing unclean in it. Man, when you get that heart cleaned and you throw open the doors of your heart and you throw up your hands and say, Lord, I surrender all. You better hang on. The middleman's about to step through your door. Oh, hallelujah. Hallelujah. One more prerequisite. We talked about purity as a prerequisite. But also praise is a prerequisite. Psalm 22:3. But thou art holy, O thou that inhabitest the praises of Israel. In other words, not only purity precedes His presence, but praise precedes His presence. If you begin to praise Him, I said, just take it, just try it. Begin to praise Him and see if the middleman doesn't show up in the middle of your crisis. He moves into our praise. Our praise is to God what a flame is or a light to a moth. He can't ignore it. He is drawn to it. The reason He doesn't show up in our issues a lot of times is because we often refuse to repent, and we often refuse to be pure, and we often refuse to praise Him right in the middle of our mess. Listen, if you repent and you praise, I'm telling you that fourth man, that middle man, is going to walk into your furnace and see if that peace speaker won't calm your storm. Just see if he won't, my God, see if you won't find Him in the middle, just where He does His work best. I said that's where He does His work best. Hallelujah. How do you single in on Him when you're surrounded by chaos and confusion? You got to listen, Zephaniah. You can find Him if you listen for His singing. Did you hear me? You can listen to His singing. What's He singing about? He's singing about His beloved child. He's singing about you. I said He is singing about you. Praise God. I don't know, but that got down under my little fifth rib, and I'm big rib, and I said, Lord, have mercy. If you get that excited about me when I'm nothing but filthy rags, I said I can explain. I'm going to get excited about God and how He works in the middle of all of my mess. He sings over you. He'll sing healing over you. He'll sing destiny over you. You say, listen, I'm in the middle of something. It's tough and it's painful. It's stressful. It's intense. I need the, yeah, that's what you need. You need the middleman to show up. You say, I have some things to clean up. I want the middleman involved in my life, but I realize I have to clean up my camp. I say, I have to clean up my own camp. You can't clean your brother's camp. You got to clean your own tent out. He said, if you clean your camp, I'll come and I'll walk in the midst of my people and I'll deliver them from their enemies. Yeah. What are you in the middle of tonight? What are you in the middle of? Let me conclude with these few thoughts. This middleman from our second text in the Gospel of John. First of all, this middleman, number one, makes us peaceful. Do you know that this generation has a pill for almost everything? Hello? Yeah, they may have a pill that'll bring peace for a while, but it's it's not authentic peace. Hello. Verse 19 says, the first thing after Jesus showed up in their midst was to speak peace to them. Romans 5:1, therefore being justified by faith, we have peace with God. Romans 5:1, therefore being justified by faith, we have peace with God.

0: short for surpasseth. In other words, God's peace goes far beyond what we can handle. You want to know the truth about God's peace? You can't handle the truth. I can't handle the truth about it. Most of us assume far more responsibility for the future than God ever intended for us to. And we're like the fellow I read about this week who was talking with an acquaintance one day about a hectic nature of his business. And the conversation went something like, John, you look worried. And he said, man, I've got so many troubles. And he said, if anything else happens today that bad, it'll be at least 2 weeks before I can get around to worrying about it.
1: Hello?
0: Peace I leave with you, Jesus said. My peace I give unto you. Not as this world giveth, give I unto you. Let not your heart be troubled, neither let it be afraid. Why not? Because Jesus is in the midst. If you're a fearful here tonight, get in the midst of Jesus. He's here. All right, that's the first point. Then in our text in St. John, secondly, this middleman makes us not only, what was my first point? Peaceful. Secondly, he makes us joyful. Notice verse 20 says, as soon as he said that, he said, then were the disciples glad. In the Greek, that's joyful. Jesus used the phrase, when you look at his earthly context and contacts, he used the phrase often. When he came to someone, he said, be of good cheer. He said that several times. Jesus, in Matthew 9:2, says, Jesus, seeing their faith, said unto the sick of the palsy, son, be of good cheer. Thy sins be forgiven thee. So he spoke of forgiveness for our past. He also spoke of companionship for our present. In Matthew 14:27, it says, but straightway Jesus spake unto them, saying, be of good cheer. It is I. Be not afraid. Then, thirdly, he spoke of victory for our future. John 16:33, he says, in the world ye shall have tribulation, but be of good, for I have overcome the world. Hallelujah. The sin of the past is blotted out for the believer. The continual fellowship of Christ is offered at our present. And the future will reveal Christ as the conqueror of the world. This is possible. Why? Because Jesus is in the midst of the believer and he brings joy. Next, thirdly, this middleman in John not only brings joy and not only brings peace, but he makes us useful. Peaceful, joyful, and useful. Verse 21. He says, as the Father hath sent me, so send I you. Jesus said, so send I you. In other words, I gave you a mouth. Use it for me. I appreciate those that have answered the call to ministry. But I believe God still calls. And he just might be calling some tonight to leave out of here tonight and study and serve wherever God leads. We need feet to jump high. When we're just worshiping and praising God. But we also need them when they come down. They'll walk straight as a result. And they'll wear the shoes of the gospel wherever they go. They'll take the message of Pentecost to everyone that's in need of it. We need those kind of people. We need hands that plays instruments. And we need hands that I'm talking about. He makes us useful. Not only joyful. Not only... What was that other one? I can't never remember that one. How am I going to ever expect you to remember it when I can't, right? Peaceful, joyful. He's making us useful. I'm telling you, we need some hands to operate some puppets, no doubt. Hello? We need some hands that'll be greeters.

0: We need some hands that will hold the hands of little ones that God has entrusted to us on our bus routes. We need some hands that aren't afraid to wipe some snotty-nosed kids. Some hands that is not afraid to change a dirty diaper in the nursery.
1: Uh-oh.
0: I lost you on that shuffle. He'll make us useful. Christ in the middle of us. Now, if I had a glove and... Oh, I forgot to bring a glove tonight. If I had a glove and I said to this glove, pick up that Bible, could the glove do it? No. The glove, what's wrong with you, glove? You got the shape of a hand, you got a thumb, you got fingers. But the glove couldn't pick up the Bible. Why? Oh, I know. I haven't shown it how to, right? So I say to the glove, I apologize, Mr. Glove. I have not told you how to pick up the Bible. So here's how you do it, glove. Put your thumb on the top, your fingers underneath, squeeze tight and lift. Very simple, isn't it? All right, glove, now pick it up. You think anything's going to happen? No. Why? Because a glove is powerless. The glove is empty of life. I could say to the glove again and again, pick up the Bible. Pick it up. But the glove could never do it until I put my hand into the glove. But the moment my hand is in it, the glove becomes as strong as my hand. Everything possible for my hand becomes possible for the glove. If the glove could speak, it would say something like, I can do all things through the hand which strengtheneth me. We are the glove, church. Christ is the hand. But there's one difference. When Christ found us, yes, we may have been a dirty glove inside and out, but He died and He cleansed us. And He said, I was sent and now I'm going to send you.

busy. God has a plan for all of us. The prophet Isaiah said, I heard a voice. I heard a voice saying, whom shall I send? Who'll go for us? Then said I, here am I. Send me. Isaiah was volunteering. But many won't volunteer, so Christ has to recruit. So why do so many Christians say, I go to church and I give my tithe, and here I am, send somebody else. Ezekiel 22 and 30. I sought for a man among them. Stand in the gap and make up the hedge. But I found none. Oh, church, let's allow Christ to get in our midst tonight and make us useful. Finally, this middleman in our text not only makes us joyful, not only makes us useful, not only makes us peaceful, but I want you to notice the last verse. He makes us powerful. As soon as he commissioned them, and he says, the Father sent me, so send I you. He says, then he what? He breathed on them and said, receive ye the Holy Ghost. Praise God. There is no doubt in my mind that when John wrote that, his mind must have went back to the very beginning, the story of the creation. Genesis 2:7, the Lord formed a man out of the dust of the ground, and he breathed into his nostrils the breath of life, and that man became a living soul. God breathed this world into existence. Psalm 33 says, by the breath of his mouth. 2 Samuel 22 says, the channels of the seas appeared. The foundations of the world were discovered at the blast of the breath of God's nostrils. The Bible has much to say about breath. Job 19:17, my breath is strange to my wife. I threw that one in for fun. Our breath sometimes is powerful, but not that way that God intends it. Notice with me in Ezekiel 37. Come on back here. Let's gather in here. Ezekiel 37. I want you to notice. Brother Cruz mentioned it, I believe, last week. Ezekiel 37. We see a valley of dry bones. An old battlefield. But the Lord comes to the prophet. And as he is there in the middle of this, I mean, it's like a Halloween fest. Bones everywhere. Skeletons everywhere. But as God begins to work, he brings in organs, tissues, skin. And he gets them all looking nice. But there's one problem. There's still a corpse. Ezekiel 37, 9 and 10. Then said he unto me, prophesy unto the wind. Say to the wind, thus saith the Lord God, come from the four winds, O breath. I'm talking about the breath of God. Breathe upon these slain, that they may live. Ezekiel says, so I prophesied as he commanded me, and the breath, oh hallelujah, the breath came into them, and they lived and stood up on their feet, an exceeding great army. Praise God. The Bible was written by the inspiration of God. The word inspiration means God breathed. He used human writers as instruments. Each one wrote differently, sounded differently as God's breath blew through them. But they had no power of themselves. The power was the breath of God. And it was the breath, like wind of the Holy Ghost, that blew into the disciples in this moment, which was a precursor to Pentecost. I believe. And that same powerful breath
that enabled that last day's church to reap the last day's harvest. I'm telling you, God isn't done breathing. I said, God has not finished breathing. Listen, if He was done breathing, we might as well turn off the lights, shut down the air conditioning, let's go home. But God is not finished breathing. And when we give ourselves and say, Lord, I need some more life. I'm feeling a little dry. I'm feeling a little dead. I need the breath of the Holy Ghost. I need the refreshing power of the breath of God. Listen, friends, you may think you need to go see a psychologist. You may think you need to get another prescription. Listen, before you do that, let Him breathe on you. I said, let Him breathe on you one more time. Give Him a chance to breathe into your heart. Give Him a chance to breathe into your mind. Give Him a chance to breathe into your relationship. Listen, friends, when God starts breathing in this house, things start happening. Miracles start transpiring. Souls start being saved. Drug addicts are broken from, I'm telling you, chains fall off. Why? Because the breath of God is breathing in the midst of His people. Raise your hands and say, breathe on me, Holy Ghost. Breathe on me, Holy Ghost. Woo! I'm going to quit. I promise I'm going to quit. I read this week about a young man. A young man who was serving as an apprentice to a master artist. This master artist was world renowned. He was a creator of the most beautiful stained glass windows anywhere in the world. He had this apprentice. And this apprentice could not even begin to match the master's talent. He tried and he tried. Finally, one day he got the bright idea. Brother Tim, he got a good idea. He said, you know what? If I could just get in there and borrow the master's tools, that must be the key. So he did. He got in there and he borrowed his master's tools, and weeks he worked at it. And after several weeks, that young man said to his master, to that teacher, he said, I don't understand. I don't understand. He says, I'm not doing any better with your tools than I did with my own. And that teacher replied, he said, son, it's not the tools of the master you need. It's the spirit of the master you need. I like that. I said, I like that. We don't have to be gifted. We don't have to have supplied for us all the talent, all the abilities. All those things help, don't get me wrong. But listen, the key is having the spirit of the master. That is top priority in this church. Hello? I said, how many will agree with me? Having the spirit of the master is top priority. How wonderful that God doesn't send us to do something that we can't do alone. He is equipping us. You may not have the most talent. You may not be a silver-tongued orator. But listen, friends, if you get in the altar, get in the prayer closet, and you pour out your heart before God and let Him descend on you, the spirit of the master. I said that. Oh, listen. Listen, that's what the key is. Get the spirit of the master. This world will not be able to quiet you. The devil will not be able to control you. Why? Because you're not controllable. You got the spirit of the master in you. Stand with me. Woo! So what do you say, Pastor? I say there's nothing that you cannot do when Jesus is in the midst. There's nowhere He won't go. You say, you know what? I'm in a bad situation. I'm in a messy situation that I don't even think Jesus would identify with. I hope I've convinced you tonight that in the middle of a mess, that's where the middleman always shows up. I said, that's where He shows up. There's no limit to what God can do in this church.
There's no limit to what God can do in our midst. There's no job in the church that should ever go undone. Why? Because Jesus makes us useful. I said, Jesus makes us useful. But absolutely nothing will be accomplished without the power, without the breath of the Holy. Oh, God, help us tonight. Oh, somebody that wants Him to breathe on you tonight. Would you raise your hands and slip out of your seat? Find a place to stand across this front. Breathe on me, Holy Ghost. Breathe on me tonight. I need filling. I need refilling. Listen, in the midst of your mess, is somebody here, you're going through a mess. I want you to know, don't leave without letting the middleman show up. Woo! Let the middleman show up. Thank you, Jesus. Thank you, Jesus. God, I love you. I know you're working right here. There's backsliders. Oh, God, there's backsliders. They're in the middle of sin. God, would you show up? Would you show up? Spirit of God. Come, Holy Ghost, breathe on me. He's not done breathing. Guys, He's not done breathing. Oh, Jesus.

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2: Places seeking rest and finding none. He saith, I'll return to my house from whence I came out, and when he findeth it swept and garnished, then goeth he and taketh to him seven other spirits, more wicked than himself. And they enter in and dwell there, and the last state of that man is worse than the first. Worse than the first. Amen. Luke 12:47, and the servant that knew his Lord's will and prepared not himself, neither did according to his will, shall be beaten with many stripes. Why? Because he knew his will. But he that knew not and did commit things worthy of stripes shall be beaten with few stripes. For unto whomsoever much is given, of him shall be much required. And to whom men have committed much, of him they will ask the more. I'm come to send fire on the earth. And what will I, if it be already kindled? Amen. I'll read in 2 Peter. Amen. Chapter 2. He said, verse 15, which have forsaken the right way, they knew it, and are gone astray. Can't go astray unless you've been there. Following the way of Balaam, the son of Beor, who loved the wages of unrighteousness, but was rebuked for his iniquity, the dumb ass, speaking with a man's voice, forbade the madness of the prophet. Now that's all powerful stuff in the second chapter of 2 Peter. But I'll skip most of it and read verse 20. For if after they have escaped the pollution of the world through the knowledge of the Lord and Savior Jesus Christ, they are again entangled therein, and overcome, the latter end is worse. Say that with me. Worse. Say it. Worse with them than the beginning. For it had been better for them not to have known the way of righteousness than after they have known it to turn from the holy commandment delivered unto them. But it has happened, according to the true proverb, the dog is turned to his own vomit again, and the sow that was washed to her wallowing in the mire. I've had this message laid up for a month to preach on the backslider's hell. It happened tonight. Amen. Tonight, God is going to allow me to briefly address this situation. Now the state of the righteous is a marvelous state. The state of the Christian is a glorious state. It's peace, the Bible said, that passeth all understanding. The Bible said it's joy unspeakable and full of glory. It is love, unfeigned love, so evident that all men can see it in us. For he said, by this shall all men know that you are my disciples, because you have love one to another. Because you love the brethren one place. So it's love. Oh, what wonderful adjectives these are. What wonderful expressive nouns these are. Peace and joy and glory and love. And then there's grace. Amen. That's that inner beauty and that outer beauty of the child of God. Amen. That's one of the most impressive parts about the saints. It is the grace that they have, both in their hearts and in their countenance. Because you see, grace has in its basic meaning, amen, not only unmerited favor, but beauty. Amen. You can see grace on the face of the saints. That's why people will walk up to you in a faraway city and say, you're a Christian, aren't you? Amen. That's why a man walked up to a table full of us in Gatlinburg, Kentucky. Amen. He said, y'all are Christians, aren't you? Amen. That's why a fellow walked up to us up there on top of the mountain in Cherokee, North Carolina, and said, y'all are Christians, aren't you? You can see the grace of God in his people. It's written on their countenance. It's written in their smile. It's even written in their tears when they don't smile. Amazing grace, how sweet the sound that saves a wretch like me. Amen. But when you backslide, that's all gone. All that peace is gone. All that joy unspeakable, unexpressible, unexplainable is gone suddenly. All that love that you had for the brethren suddenly is gone. You don't love the brethren. As a matter of fact, you don't care if you see one of them again. Amen. And then you lose that inner and outer beauty of the grace of God. When Leonardo da Vinci was painting the Last Supper, he searched and searched for a man who would be the Christ, and finally found him. And he had him to pose for the Christ in his painting, Da Vinci's Last Supper. He scoured the countryside, he scoured the alleys, finally at last for someone who would pose as Judas. He had a hard time finding it. It took him a long time to find somebody to pose for Judas. And finally, in the dereliction of some dark place, he found the man to pose for Judas. Hired him. Put him on the pedestal, amen, to paint the picture of Judas as he methodically and painfully, amen, painted every etched mark of sin that was on Judas' face. And as they chatted sometime between times, finally the man he was painting as Judas said, you've painted me before. He said, what do you mean? He said, I was the Christ. He had gone so deep in the sin, amen, that when Da Vinci finally found his Judas, it was the very same one he had painted to be the imitation of Christ. You wouldn't believe what can happen in a backslider's heart and life. Amen. What a sad thing. Amen. The Bible makes no bones about it. Luke said the last state of that man is worse. Amen. The backslidden church in the book of Revelation chapter 3, Laodicea, he said, you're rich and increased with goods, but you're really miserable and wretched and poor and blind. Amen. Wretched, poor, and blind. How far can you get from God's plan? Miserable, wretched, poor, and blind. Let me read you a man that one time felt the power of God. One time was anointed as Israel's first king. Samuel poured the oil on Saul. And the Bible said he became another man. Amen. Changed into another man. Anointing of the Lord was upon him. But then, three strikes, and he's out. Three strikes in rebellion against God. God knows about your rebellion. God knows about your stinking rebellious attitude. And every time Saul struck out, he begged off. Until finally, the third time, and he was out. And listen to what happened to this man that one time felt the Spirit of God. One time enjoyed the presence of God in his life. The anointing to do a great job. 1 Samuel chapter 16, verse 14. Let me read 13. This is Samuel anointing David. And Samuel took the horn of oil and anointed him, David, in the midst of his brethren, and the Spirit of the Lord came upon David. How many ever felt that? Did you feel it tonight? From that day forward, so Samuel rose up and went to Ramah. But listen to this, verse 14. But the Spirit of the Lord departed from Saul, and an evil spirit from the Lord troubled him. And Saul's servants said unto him, behold, now an evil spirit from God troubleth thee. Let our Lord now command thy servants which are before thee to seek out a man who's cunning, a cunning player on the harp. And it shall come to pass that when the evil spirit from God is upon thee, that he shall play with his hand, and thou shalt be well. 22. And Saul sent to Jesse, saying, let David, I pray thee, stand before me, for he hath found favor in my sight. And it came to pass that when the evil spirit from God was upon Saul, David took a harp and played with his hand. So Saul was refreshed and was well, and the evil spirit departed from him. You see, David had the anointing that Saul once had. And Saul's anointing was replaced by a demon. Amen. I want to tell you that the backslider's hell starts right here on this earth. Saul was tormented by a demon right here on this earth. A backslider's hell starts right here on this earth. A backslidden church's hell starts right here. Oh, it's not as bad as it's going to be. But the Laodicean church, he said, you're miserable. Miserable. Tormented by devils like Saul. No peace to the wicked, Isaiah said. Amen. But the wicked are like the troubled sea when it cannot rest, whose waters cast up mire and dirt. There is no peace, saith my God, to the wicked. Isaiah 57, 20 and 21. Amen. The Bible said the state of the backslider is seven times worse. Peter said, the last state of that man is worse. Jesus tells how much worse. Seven times worse than before he got saved. Fear, seven times worse. Guilt, seven times worse. Misery, seven times worse. Agony, discontent, no peace, seven times worse. No love, seven times worse. Amen. Worse here on this earth, and it's going to be worse in the judgment. For Jesus said, the man that knew his Lord's will and committed things worthy of stripes shall be beaten with many stripes. It's going to be a lot worse for the backslider in judgment. To the contrary of a popular doctrine that goes among fundamentals today, once saved, always saved. Quite to the contrary, hell's going to be harder for the backslider than for anybody. I'm preaching about the backslider's hell. It's going to be worse in the judgment. It'd been better for them, the Bible said, that they had not known the way of righteousness, and after they had known it, to turn away from it. For he that knew not his Lord's will and committed things worthy of stripes shall be beaten with few stripes. Amen. The torments of hell will be less for the heathen, although they will go to hell. But that worm of memory that never burns, that worm that dieth not, that haunts the eternal future of the backslider, will gnaw seven times worse. Memory will be seven times keener. What could have been, what once was, will ring throughout the ceaseless, endless ages of time. And folks, it'll be worse in all eternity. Amen. Oh, I want to stay with the church, don't you? I like to stay inside the safety of the ark. For Jesus said, I say also unto thee, thou art Peter. Matthew 16:18, and upon this rock I'll build my church, and the gates of hell shall not prevail against it. The only safe place is in the church of the living God. You don't have to go the highway of holiness but to be saved. You just well go first class. Amen. Get on in. Make the most of it. Praise God. Hallelujah. Woe unto you, scribes and Pharisees, hypocrites, for ye compass sea and land to make one proselyte. And when he is made, you make him twofold more a child of hell than yourselves. How many would rather be born from above than to be born from below? Did you know that there was actually the potential of being a child of hell? I don't want to be a child of hell, do you? I don't want to be fostered and brought forth by hell. I don't want to be delivered onto some church pew by hell. I want to be born again by the Spirit of God, don't you? I don't want to be dumped in some religion by a hellish religion that has no reality, no real power. Amen. That washes the devils more than it worships God. It kisses the feet of statues. Instead of serving the true and living God. Amen. I want to be born from above not from below. Amen. Even the backslider's mouth is full of fire. James 3:6, the tongue is a fire, a world of iniquity. So is the tongue among our members, that it defileth the whole body, and setteth it on fire the course of nature, and is set on fire of hell. The backslider has a mouth full of hell. If you don't believe it, just listen to him talk. He'll use it in his conversation. He can't even carry on a conversation without using hell and damn and all them four-letter words. Why? Because his mouth is set on fire of hell. A backslider's hell starts right here on this earth. Amen. Listen to this. Amen. It is a fearful thing to fall into the hands of the living God. Amen. Listen to this state, Hebrews 10:27. But a certain fearful looking for of judgment and fiery indignation, which shall devour the adversaries. Oh, it's going to be bad. Hell is. But it even starts getting bad right here in Hamilton. It even starts getting bad right here in Cincinnati. It gets bad the moment you leave God out of your plans. Backslide on God. Oh, it's going to be bad. Revelation 21:8. But the fearful, the unbelieving, the abominable, the murderers, the whoremongers, the sorcerers, and idolaters, and all liars shall have their part in the lake which burneth with fire and brimstone, which is the second death. I'm talking about the backslider's hell. Amen. What a destiny. Revelation 20:13. And the sea gave up the dead which are in it, and death and hell delivered up the dead which are in them, and they were judged according to their works. Verse 14. And death and hell were cast into the lake of fire. Amen. Listen to a preacher's story. A preacher that disobeyed God in Jonah 2:2. It wasn't easy for old Jonah to disobey God. Man, it started getting bad for him. This is his own words. And said, I cried by reason of my affliction unto the Lord, and he heard me. Out of the belly of hell cried I, and thou heardest my voice. Jonah found hell in a fish's belly. Amen. I don't know where you'll find him, but it won't be long till it'll fire up in your life. You try to get along without Jesus. Amen. I like this visitation of God, don't you, that we've had? I like this touch of God on the service on a Sunday night that we've already enjoyed. I like this in dedicating these little innocent babies to the Lord as much as in us. Praise God. I like that, don't you? Yes. Amen. Listen to this. And to them it was given that they should not kill them, but that they should be tormented 5 months. And their torment was the torment of a scorpion when he striketh a man. What are you talking about, Revelation 9:5? I'm talking about a visitation from hell. If we don't welcome the visitation of God, the next show is a visitation from hell. Tormented right here on earth. Amen. For months. Amen. Revelation 14:10. The same shall drink of the wine of the wrath of God, which is poured out without mixture into the cup of His indignation. And listen to this. And he shall be tormented with fire and brimstone in the presence of the holy angels and in the presence of the Lamb. Amen. Even the presence of God is torment to a backslider. He can't stand it. Amen. He can't take it. Torment. Torment right on earth, right here on earth. Amen. The demons voiced it. Matthew 8:29. And behold, they cried out, saying, "What have we to do with thee, Jesus? Jesus, thou Son of God, art thou come hither to torment us?" Before the time, the demons couldn't stand the presence of Jesus. Mark 5:7 cried with a loud voice, said, "What have we to do with thee, Jesus, thou Son of the Most High God? I adjure thee by God that thou torment me not." They knew they were in for it. Sooner or later, Jesus, who is our Savior now, will be our judge tomorrow. The rich man said, "I have 5 brethren, that he may testify unto them, lest they also come into this place of torment." I know what it means to be separated from God. And I want to tell you, if you feel like you're cut off from God and you're going to hell, I can tell you from personal experience, as a 15-year-old child, I had hell to go to hell in. I despaired of my very life. And there was one reason for it. I loved this world. And God drawed the line on me. Amen. Oh my, a visitation from hell? I'll take a visitation from God, don't you? Amen. I'll claim the promise of God. How about you? Listen tonight. This is no light thing. Listen to this. Hebrews chapter 10. "For we know him that has said, 'Vengeance belongeth unto me.'" Verse 30. "I will recompense, saith the Lord. And again the Lord shall judge his people. It is a fearful thing to fall into the hands of the living God." Ask Saul, the first king. Ask Jonah in the whale's belly. Amen. Ask the prodigals that stayed in the hog pen and never came back. It's a fearful thing. Amen. Children of God, Hebrews 10:36 said, "You have need of patience, that after you do the will of God, you might receive a promise. We have hope, for yet a little while, and he that shall come will come, and will not tarry. Now the just shall live by faith. But if any man draw back, my soul shall have no pleasure in him." It's disastrous to go back on God. Listen. "But we are not of them that draw back unto perdition, but of them that believe to the saving of the soul." How many raise your hand and say, "I want to be part of that"? I am of them that believe. Stand with me, Father. Challenge our hearts tonight to be in that number that no man can number. that number of the blessed, that number of the saved, that number of the redeemed, O Lord God. Lord, I pray that you help us to see tonight how serious it is to backslide on God. The worst business in the world is to go back on God. This business of backsliding. My God. I pray that you help us not to presume on God one moment longer. Lest we be cut off like Saul. Cut off like Cain. Cry with Esau. No repentance found. Though he sought it bitterly with tears. Lord, I pray for my friends that are toying around with the world in sin. I pray, Lord, that you hold us up, hold our hand, keep us strong to resist the tempter. Keep your people strong to resist the devil and the world and the flesh. Keep our young people strong to stand for something. To stand for God. Because it's awful to go to hell at best. It's even worse to have hell to go to hell in. Save, Lord. Reclaim, Lord. Help men and women to grow a backbone and step out and say, I'm going to live for God. Before it's too late. In Jesus' name. Before somewhere in long eternity, we wish we'd have tried harder.
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3: Amen. I really enjoyed it. And it's hard to get up and preach after something like that. Hard to follow and act like that. Amen. I enjoyed that so much and appreciate this church so very much. I feel like you've just grown in my heart in the short time that we've got to know each other, and it seems like it's went by very fast. I hope you feel the same way. I hope you don't feel like it's been dragging along. Only thing I feel like could have been better is if my wife and, of course, our little daughter was here, and I'm anxious to go home, of course, tomorrow and see them. You pray that the Lord will give me traveling mercies. I'm not much for heights. Don't really like flying too much. Amen. But one man said he was getting ready to get on an airplane, Bo Jones, and he was worried. He was a Christian. He was traveling with another man. And the guy said, what you got to worry about? He said, the Lord will be with us. He said, that's what I'm worried about. He said, Jesus said, lo, I'll be with Yahweh. He said, he didn't say anything about getting up. Amen. And I'll tell you, that's how I feel about it. So I covet your prayers tomorrow. Amen. But we've just enjoyed it. I've enjoyed being here with you. Looking forward to what God's going to do here again tonight. I believe He's going to do something, don't you? He's already been moving throughout these past few days, and I believe He's going to do something again here this evening. Acts chapter number 8. If you have your Bibles, Acts chapter 8, verse number 1. And thank you so much again for all the hospitality, the kindness. You just made me feel right at home here. And enjoyed the great meal today. That was wonderful, wasn't it? Amen. I thoroughly enjoyed that. And I don't know if I'll preach a little bit shorter because of it or a little bit longer. Amen. We'll find out here in a little bit. Acts chapter 8, verse number 1. Whenever you have it, just say amen. Amen. The Bible said, and Saul was consenting unto his death. And at that time there was a great persecution against the church which was at Jerusalem. And they were all scattered abroad throughout the regions of Judea and Samaria, except the apostles. And devout men carried Stephen to his burial, and made great lamentation over him.
4: As for Saul, he made havoc of the church, entering into every house and hiring men and women, committed them to prison. Therefore they that were scattered abroad went everywhere preaching the word. Then Philip went down to the city of Samaria and preached Christ unto them. And the people with one accord gave heed unto those things which Philip spake, hearing and seeing the miracles which he did. For unclean spirits, crying with loud voice, came out of many that were possessed with them. And many taken with palsies and that were lame were healed. And there was great joy in that city. But there was a certain man called Simon, which before time in the same city used sorcery and bewitched the people of Samaria, giving out that himself was some great one, to whom they all gave heed from the least to the greatest, saying, this man is the great power of God. And to him they had regard because of a long time he had bewitched them with sorceries. But when they believed Philip preaching the things concerning the kingdom of God in the name of Jesus Christ, they were baptized, both men and women. Then Simon himself believed also. And when he was baptized, he continued with Philip and wondered, beholding the miracles and signs which were done. We'll stop the reading there. Appreciate your attention. Look again at verse 9, if you will. There was a certain man called Simon, which before time in the same city used sorcery. What did he do? He bewitched the people of Samaria, giving out that himself was some great one. Verses 12 and 13 then say, but when they believed Philip preaching the things concerning the kingdom of God and the name of Jesus Christ, they were baptized, both men and women. And notice this, then Simon himself believed also. Did you catch the beginning of verse 12 and verse 13? First the city believed, and then Simon himself believed also. And my, they had such powerful preaching that not only was the town converted, but even the town witch believed. The very person who held the city captive bowed his knee and lifted up his head and proclaimed that Jesus Christ was Lord. Why? Because God had used one man, Philip, to bring deliverance to that city. These people were no longer under the influence of Simon's sorcery, but they were under the influence of the Spirit of God. Aren't you glad for that? I'd like to preach tonight if the Lord would anoint me, if the Holy Ghost would help me. I'd like to preach on the Spirit can break the spell. The Spirit can break the spell. Now in most Bibles, the heading of this book is called the Acts of the Apostles. And really in many ways, that is an astute observation. That was the purpose of the Holy Ghost when He filled the upper room where those 120 were gathered. For He came to not only reveal and to lift up the name of Jesus, but also to employ and to empower those disciples with the desire to witness. But while this book may be referred to as the Acts of the Apostles, it can actually be referred to as the Acts of the Almighty or the Acts of God. For the disciples were just recipients of the infilling. They were partakers of it. You see, when the Holy Ghost came down, amen, those believers, they had strengthened them in such a way that when they walked out of that room and into the streets, they were ready to take on all that hell had to throw against them. It gave them a boldness that even at the risk of being beheaded, skinned alive, and sawn asunder, they continued to preach the word and to win the lost to the Lord. Amen. They were moved so mightily at Pentecost that nothing else would ever be able to move them again. That's the way we should be, isn't it? When we come into the house of God, we should get so full of His Spirit that when we leave this place, no devil, no fear, no threat can kill our experience. Amen. Come on now. If the early church could persevere through persecution like that, how much more can we overcome the attacks of the enemy? I mean, we got it easy, don't we? We got a comfortable Christianity. We think we got it bad because somebody gossiped about us, because so-and-so didn't shake our hand when the service was over, because they didn't send us a card or visit us while we were laying sick in the hospital. But these believers were literally trying to escape the jaws of death. They were risking their lives. lives to further the work of God. That's what I like about them. The early church was under fire, but they were also on fire. They felt the heat of the fiery darts of the wicked, but they felt a fire burning down deep in their soul. There was a spark that was ignited inside of each

The church survived the attack. It continued to stand strong. In 1849, the church was caught in the middle of what was called the May Uprising. It was surrounded by barricades for many days. Fighting occurred from without and from within the church building. When it was all over, the church continued to stand. Then, on February 13, 1945, members of the Allied forces began the bombing of Dresden. The church withstood 2 days of attacks when suddenly the 8 pillars which supported its large dome was succumbed to the heat that was generated by thousands of bombs that had been dropped on the city. At 10 a.m. on February 15th, the dome collapsed. The pillars exploded, the outer walls were shattered, and 6,000 tons of stone plunged through the floor as it fell. That building that once dominated the skyline vanished. It looked like it was gone for good. Its members no longer had a place to worship. The saints were scattered, and the church, the building itself, was scattered. Its remains laid in a pile in the center of the city for the next 45 years as communism ruled East Germany. Those people there, they refused to let the church stay that way. Shortly after the end of World War II, they began to collect any fragments they could salvage. They said communists denied reconstruction, but those people never gave up hope. Finally, when the Berlin Wall fell, which divided East and West Germany, it opened an opportunity for reunification. And in January of 1993, using modern technology and many of the original materials, the church began rebuilding the Church of Dresden. Reconstruction was underway. In 2003, the 7 bells which were positioned in the new dome rang for the first time on the day of Pentecost celebration. In 2005, efforts to rebuild that world-famous landmark was completed. For almost 300 years, that church has watched wars dissolve, enemies defeated, monarchs die, and communism destroyed. But through it all, the church has survived. You know why? Because those people refused to let the church of the living God be ruined by the enemy. They refused to let it just lie in ruin. I said they took what was left in the rubble and they had a Bible. Isn't that what happened in our text? In Acts chapter 8, Stephen was stoned. Their lives were being threatened out of fear of persecution. They were split up. They were divided and scattered. But the Spirit of God continued to move. They didn't have a building or a place to conduct their services in, so they turned every home into a chapel and every street corner into a pulpit, and they continue to proclaim the glorious gospel of Jesus Christ. New souls were being saved.

expansion and multiplication. Amen. Come on. Ever since the church was established, the devil and all of hell have tried to erase it from existence. They tried to wipe it off the map. Churches throughout the ages have been barred and bombed. People have tried to tear them up and shut them down. But over 2,000 years later, the church has not only survived, but it has thrived. It's still strong. Its doors are still open. And we're still running on. Just like that church in Dresden, Germany, the Holy Ghost chimed in and rung the bell at Pentecost. The Bible said, and suddenly there came a what? There came a sound from heaven as a rushing mighty wind. The Holy Ghost made a sound in the upper room, and hell hasn't been able to shut it out or silence it ever since.

once and for all. Can you say amen? Thank you, Jesus. Notice our text tonight, verses 9 through 11. The Bible reads, "But there is a certain man called Simon, which before time in the same city used sorcery and bewitched the people of Samaria, giving after himself for some great

one. To whom they all gave heed, from the least to the greatest, saying, this man is the great power of God. And to him they had regard, because in a long time he had bewitched them with sorceries. Notice two times the Bible said Simon bewitched the people of Samaria, or he bewitched them with sorceries. Think with me of the resistance that was felt. Simon had these people under his authority, didn't he? The devil was using him to work from every angle. He had some oppressed, some were depressed, and some were even possessed. Now, when you think of demonic influence, don't think only in terms of demon possession. That is a minuscule understanding of satanic attack. It's not so much that Satan wants to possess one individual. Your vision is narrow, if that's all you're thinking of. He really wants to control territories. He wants to set up dominions over regions. Just look at our text. Simon controlled the region. Everything was under his auspices. Everything was under his endorsement. That's what the Bible is referring to when it talks about us fighting and wrestling against principalities. They are demonic magistrates who serve over entire regions or councils. So, amen. Have you ever noticed they got the whole city tied up? You ever notice when you go to certain cities or places, there are spirits that are more prevalent in their specific areas than in others? For instance, there are spirits, amen, like in San Francisco, there are spirits, homosexual spirits. Amen. In Seattle, there are suicidal spirits. In cities like Salt Lake City and Utah, they are controlled by occult-like spirits. In Las Vegas, they are controlled by gambling spirits. In New Orleans, they are controlled by rebellious spirits. There are cities that have spirits of indifference, and they set up regional and territorial dominions. And the citizens in that city can't really be free until they overcome the demonic influence in that whole region or in that entire city. If you disagree with me, let me remind you, Mark chapter 5, when Jesus came to the country of Gadara, they met him a man possessed with many devils. And when Jesus got ready to cast those devils out, do you remember their request? They said, suffer us not to leave the region. You see, they didn't mind leaving the man just as long as they didn't have to leave the territory, because they had something going on there and they were trying to hold that area down. They said, we don't care if you send us into the swine just as long as you don't make us leave the region. Amen. I want you to realize tonight, Satan has a highly organized operation against you. Demons are not disorganized. When they come against you, they come in order. In that same text, when Jesus asked that man what his name was, those demons spoke up for him. They said, my name is Legion, for we are many. Amen. Legion meaning we are regimented. We are organized. You must understand, when demons march, they march together in unity. You study it out. When they accuse Jesus of casting out devils by the power of the air.

inspiring the singers, deacons inspiring with their pastor. It's because we don't understand order. I don't know about you, but I say it's time to get some order in the house of God. We got to get rid of every chaotic wild spirit that's out of control, because disorder is a work of the enemy. That's why the Bible said God is not the author of confusion. That's why Paul said that all things be done decently and in order. And come on, not only is the enemy after regions, but he's also after houses. Now when I say houses, I don't mean your address or your residence. He's not so much after the house as he is the household. Let me cite some examples so you can understand more clearly. Rebecca was a con artist, a trickster, a deceitful woman. She lied to her own husband and manipulated her own children. Her uncle Laban was a swindler, a liar, a whoremonger. Her son Jacob was a cheater, a rascal, a deceiver. You see, when an evil and a rebellious spirit gets inside of the house, it'll try to draw their generation after generation. Think about David. His own family was a dysfunctional from Jesse on down. He was ostracized by his own father. I know he was anointed, but he was full of lust and driven by perversion. He had something that he could not get rid of. No wonder his son Absalom was so disobedient and treacherous. And Amnon raped his daughter Tamar. And Solomon knew so many strange women that he lost control of the kingdom. It was because there was a spirit that had gotten inside of the house. There was a force that was trying to take over the family. And I don't want to spend so much time tonight talking about Jacob and David. I don't want to deal so much with the issues of these biblical characters from so long ago. And my friend, what is the spirit that has gotten inside of their house? What is the spirit that has gotten inside of your family? Amen. Come on now. Kids nowadays, they're battling things before they ever get out of high school that many of you never ran into until you were full grown, until you were way up in years.

given to us. But I want to preach to somebody tonight, that spirit that you're wrestling with, that demon that you're fighting against, that principality that is opposing you. It gets desperate when you come into the house of God. It gets intimidated when you enter into His presence, because Satan knows if he don't kill you with it quickly, the Holy Ghost is going to run him out of town. But God is going to shake the city, and He's going to drive the devil out. I said the Spirit of the Lord is going to run that evil spirit out of the land, and He's going to take control once again. You believe that tonight? On June 6, 1944, Sergeant Harrison Summers was part of the first night drop of troops during the American airborne landings in Normandy, France during World War II. Summers and 15 soldiers were ordered to capture a building complex nearby, labeled WXYZ. That the Germans had complete control of that territory. In fact, that complex turned out to be the barracks for over 100 German soldiers. Summers led the attack, charging forward with his machine gun. He told the others to follow, but they were so scared they hid outside in a ditch. Summers kicked the door open, started shooting. 4 German soldiers fell dead. The others ran out the building into the next building. Again, Sergeant Summers, still alone, charged into that building, and again, the Germans fled. His bravery inspired Private William Burt to come out of hiding, set up his light machine gun, and begin to fire. This time, the Germans were ready. They shot at him from loopholes. There were Private Burt's machine gun fire, with Sergeant Summers crouching low as he ran. They failed to hit him. Sergeant Summers kicked the door in and sprayed the interior, killing 6 German soldiers. They said he dropped to the ground exhausted in emotional shock. He rested for about 30 minutes while his squad came up and refilled his ammunition supply. He again afterward charged another building, killing 6 more Germans. Sergeant Harrison Summers went on that day to single-handedly invade 5 buildings, kill and capture 60 German soldiers, and single-handedly drive the enemy out of the area. Because of his courage, he was awarded the Distinguished Service Cross and 2 Purple Hearts. Today, that man is considered to be a great hero. You know why? Because he decided it was time to take over the enemy's territory, that it was time to reclaim the area. And I'll tell you, that's what we need to do. We need to bombard hell and pull down the devil's stronghold.

And we need to take back the area for the glory of God. Amen, my friend. The devil's had control and dominion over you. He's been running you and your family out of your own house. He's been wreaking havoc in your marriage. We can have it between you and your spouse. We can have it between you and your children. He's been wreaking havoc on your job. But it's time to make a turnaround here tonight. I believe by the power of the Holy Ghost, the Spirit of God can break the spell that Satan has had you under. You can chase the devil down. You can drive him out. You can get him on the run. And you can have victory right here tonight. Amen. Look at verse 12 and 13. But when they believed, they were preaching the things concerning the kingdom of God. In the name of Jesus Christ, they were baptized, both men and women. Then Simon himself believed also. Think not only of the resistance that was felt, but also of the redemption that was found. Simon thought he owned Samaria. Little did he know there was a revolution that was breaking out in that small group of believers. And then the devil was using one man, Simon, to captivate the city, while God was using one man, Philip, to convert the city. He lit a fire in his heart. Amen. Isn't that wonderful? He didn't need 20 or 30 or 40. He only needed one man, one real anointed man. And really, that's all he's ever needed. Every mighty move of God that has ever happened did not start with a committee. It always started with one man. One man who could turn that city upside down. Look all throughout the Bible. When God got ready to create mankind, He created one man, Adam. When God got ready to create the woman, He created one man. He pulled the woman out of the womb of man. He pulled the family out of the woman, and He pulled a civilization out of the family. He always starts with one. When God got ready to deliver the children of Israel, He used one man named Moses. And He said, go down there and tell that old Pharaoh to let my people go. When God got ready to feed the Israelites, He used one man named Joseph, because He knew if He could get Joseph out, Joseph could bring everybody else out with Him. When God got ready to bring restoration to Jerusalem, He used one man named

0: see hundreds and thousands of years into the future. When God got ready to let Jerusalem know that his heart was broken, he used one man named Jeremiah, that weeping prophet, to express his deepest thoughts and emotions. When God got ready to restore Nineveh, he used one man named Jonah to preach that nation back to its knees. When God got ready to give us the solution to sin, to hand us the antidote to iniquity, he used one man, his only begotten Son, the Lord Jesus Christ. I want to tell somebody, it only takes one good man for God to move. The book of Deuteronomy said one can chase 1,000 and 2, 10,000. Amen, come on. If you get one good man, it'll revolutionize a city. The devil is so afraid of that kind of man that when he hears about him, he'll send out all the abortionists to kill every male child they can find. He's not after the masses. He's after one man. But he's willing to kill countless male children in order to get to that one man. Because the devil knows if they ever get loose, everything connected to him is going to get loose too. I feel like telling somebody tonight, you're one of the ones. I said you're one of the ones. That's why all of hell is against you. That's why Satan is trying to destroy you. That's why the enemy is after you. That's why you're going through the struggle, because you're a jailhouse wrecker. You're a mountain mover. You're a giant slayer. That's why the devil's been fighting you all of your life. He's been trying to get to you. He may have gotten to your family. He may have gotten to your friends. But by the grace of God, you're still here, because God is wanting to use you to bring redemption, to make a change in the atmosphere, and to help break the spell of sin. John Patton, he was a missionary to the South Sea Islands. He often lived in danger as he worked among hostile heathens. One day while he was on the island, 3 witch doctors, claiming to have the power to cause death, publicly declared their intentions to kill Mr. Patton with their sorcery before the following Sunday. Those witch doctors had a great influence over the entire island. They told John Patton all they needed to carry out their request was some food that he had partially eaten. To prove to those islanders that those witch doctors were wrong, that they were powerless, he agreed. He asked for 3 plums. He took a bite out of each plum and handed one to each witch doctor. That weekend, those islanders waited for John Patton to get sick and to die. But on Sunday morning, the missionary strolled into the village with a smile on his face and a spring in his step. Those people looked at one another in amazement, thinking it could not possibly be John Patton. Those so-called sacred men admitted they had tried by all their incantations and sorcery to kill him. The islanders asked them why they had failed. They explained that the missionary was a sacred man like themselves, but they said his God is much stronger than ours. Amen. From then on, they said those people were no longer under the influence of those witch doctors. The spell had been broken, and many lives were saved under John Patton's ministry. Amen. I don't know about you, but I believe that's all it takes. It's for one good man like John Patton, or one man like Philip, to get put into the power of God. Because when that happens, it'll put the devil out of business. You see, hear that text? The Bible said those Samaritans all gave heed unto Simon, from the least to the greatest, saying, "This man is the great power of God." Everyone in that city thought Simon had a supernatural ability that far exceeded anything else. That is, until Philip showed up. Because when Philip started ministering to the city, the Bible said, and the people with one accord gave heed unto Israel stands, which Philip spake, hearing and seeing the miracles which he did. Amen. Did you notice that? At first they gave heed to Simon. Then they shifted their attention to Philip and gave heed to him. The Samaritans, just like the heathens John Patton witnessed to, realized God was greater, that he was the absolute authority. I said the Spirit broke the spell. And I don't know about you, but I say if one man can do that much damage to the devil, if one man can dispel wickedness and convert a group of heathens or an entire city, what can a whole church do? That's been filled with the Shekinah glory. What can a whole church do? That's been endued with the Holy Ghost. I believe we can overcome the resistance of hell. We can turn this world upside down. And we can help build the kingdom of God. Is that your desire, church? Hallelujah. I want you to look lastly at verses 14 through 17. Now when the apostles, which were at Jerusalem, heard that Samaria had received the word of God, they sent unto them Peter and John, who when they were come down prayed for them, that they might receive the Holy Ghost. For as he was yet fallen upon none of them, only they were baptized in the name of the Lord Jesus. Then laid they their hands on them, and they received the Holy Ghost. Think not only of the resistance that was felt, not only of the redemption that was found, but lastly, think of the revival that followed. Philip went to Samaria and preached the gospel. While Philip started speaking to the people, God started shaking the place. He started casting out devils. The blind received their sight. The lame walked. Chains began to fall off. And the Bible said there was great joy in that city. Can I tell you tonight, there is no greater joy like the kind you experience when you have a breakthrough in your life and you finally see deliverance come to your house. I know we're often criticized for the way we worship. I know it bothers some people. They think we're too clamorous or boisterous. They think we're out of line. They think it's inappropriate for intelligent people to act so flamboyant and fragrant in their style of praise. But I'd like to tell those people, if you saw where God brought me from, you would praise Him too. If you knew how far He brought me, if you knew how bad things were, if you knew how I used to live, if you knew what a miracle it was for Him to get me out, you would be praising Him the same way. I don't know about you, but when I think about the goodness of the Lord, when I think about His saving grace, I gotta take a moment to give Him the glory. I want to tell you tonight, it's alright to be happy. It's alright to be joyous about what Jesus has done for you. You've been through it, and somehow God brought you out of it. And I say you ought to be able to dance for at least as long as you cried. You ought to be able to celebrate for as long as you had to suffer. Amen. Come on now. We read where the enemy was raging and fighting hard against the church. But the Bible said there was great joy in the city. And it isn't amazing how you can shout and still go home to heartache. Some of you had to fight the devil all the way to church tonight. And when you leave here, you're going to have to fight him all the way home. Some of you may even have to fight the devil once you get home. But when you can be like these Christians in the book of Acts, the Bible said there was great persecution. But it also said there was great joy. On one hand, they were being threatened, but on the other hand, they were thrilled. On one hand, they were endangered, but on the other hand, they were excited. On one hand, their lives were full of jeopardy, but on the other hand, their lives were full of joy. And no matter how much persecution they were subjected to, it could not shatter their confidence. It could not get rid of their desire. And can I tell you, friend, all of hell may be against you, but you can have joy down deep in your soul. I believe we can have joy in the city. How about you tonight? Amen. Amen. They tell me there was a conference that was being put on in a Presbyterian church in Omaha, Nebraska, several years ago. Everyone who attended the conference that evening was given a helium-filled balloon. They were told to release that balloon at some point in the service when they want to express the joy that they felt in their hearts. Since they were Presbyterian, they were not free to say, Hallelujah, Amen, or thank you, Jesus. That just wasn't their custom. All through the night, balloons ascended. They said every once in a while, you'd see one float to the ceiling as the person holding it felt joy overflow their soul. But when they felt so sad about that service was when it was over, they noticed one third of those balloons remained unreleased. One third of the people who were there that night never felt like they had anything to be happy about. They never felt like they had anything to rejoice in. And am I to think those people no doubt sit right in the midst of the very presence of God and they never felt a thing. They never found a reason to rejoice. But I wonder how many of us come to church and we leave here without ever saying amen, without ever clapping or raising our hands, without ever experiencing the joy of our salvation. I'll tell you what some of you need to do tonight. You need to let your balloon go, so to speak. You need to yell out a thank you, Jesus, a glory to God, a praise the Lord. How about it tonight? We've learned so much about emotionalism that we've given in to formalism. We've become so afraid of being fanatical that we've become dangerously complacent. But I want to tell somebody tonight, if you lift God up and let the glory come down, it'll put a song in your soul, it'll put peace in your mind, it'll put joy down in your heart. Can we praise in church? Oh, God, let me never forget where you brought me from. Somebody turn the music, I'm closing. Paul Harvey, he wrote a book entitled The Rest of the Story. Anybody ever read that book before, heard of it? They said somewhere in that book, he wrote about a church located in a small town called Swan Quarter, North Carolina. It's a very famous historical landmark, Bill Jones. They say it was an old-fashioned Methodist church built in 1874. It was just a little white wooden building, only seated about 30 or 40 people. Those Methodists had a major problem, though. They built their church in marshy land. It was easily flooded. Because it was constantly flooded, they built their church on cinder blocks to try to raise it above the water. They said in 1876 they had a great revival there. Many souls were saved. Those new converts took up membership. As you can imagine, they needed a bigger church, needed a better piece of property. They looked all throughout the area, scoped the landscape. They found a perfect piece of property real close by. They asked the landowner if they could purchase it. The landowner was an ungodly man. He said, no way. He said, that's the last thing I want to see built here. He said, I'd rather see a bar or a saloon built on this property before I saw a church. As you can imagine, those people were heartbroken. They really were hoping they could purchase the property so they could build their church there. They said it didn't look like that man was going to budge. Didn't look like he was going to change his mind at all. But the pastor never gave up hope. He prayed and fasted. He asked for God to somehow make a way. They said one night, a storm blew into that town. They said that it was so strong, the winds, that it literally swept that church off of the cinder blocks. When the storm was over, that church had been swept 150 yards down the road. Here's the unbelievable part. It was relocated to the very piece of property they wanted to build on. They said that landowner was so shocked and touched, he said, this must be the hand of God. He allowed them to build their church there. Not only that, he gave them the property for free. It was already located there. They said not only that, he got saved in that church and became a faithful church member. To this day, you can find that church in Swan Quarter, North Carolina. They call it the church the hand of God moved. Amen. Well, I believe if God can move like that in a small town in Swan Quarter, North Carolina, Carolina. If he can move like he did in Samaria, I believe he can move here too. Right here in Hampton, Virginia, we can be a church the hand of God moved. We can be a church that has revival in the midst of adversity and persecution. And come on now, here in our text, Saul was wreaking havoc and Simon bewitched the people of Samaria. The devil was working in two ways. He was causing destruction and deception. He was murdering the saints and manipulating the Samaritans. You see, Satan was trying to build a system. He was going to eliminate the church by killing the members already inside of it and by putting any potential converts under his influence and control. But the devil forgot about one thing, didn't he? He forgot about somebody who could break the spell that he had those people under. He forgot about the power of the Holy Ghost. I want to tell somebody tonight, the devil may be trying to hinder the church. He may be trying to cause division amongst God's people. He may be trying to harass and terrorize and intimidate your life. But I'm here to show notice on the enemy here tonight. The Holy Ghost can overcome the havoc. I said the Spirit can break the spell from hell. Tonight. You believe he can bring us revival? You believe we can have revival in these last days? Hallelujah. Oh God. I want you to understand tonight. There's two kinds of spirits in this world. You know that? There is a Holy Spirit and there is a hellish spirit. Which one are you going to give control to? Which one are you going to be influenced under? Paul warns us in 1 Timothy chapter 4 and verse 1. He opens the chapter saying this, "Now the Spirit speaketh expressly that in the latter times some shall depart from the faith." Why? "Giving heed to seducing spirits and doctrines of devils." Did you notice that? Paul said some people are going to backslide. They're going to walk right out of the church doors. They're going to quit on God and His people. Why? Because they gave in to the wrong spirit. Amen. I'm glad Paul didn't leave us with that, aren't you? I'm glad he gave us a solution. He wrote down there at the end of the chapter in verse 16. He said, "Take heed unto thyself and unto the doctrine. Continue in them. For in doing this, thou shalt both save thyself and them that hear thee." Amen. I want to tell somebody tonight, you can be saved from that seducing spirit. You can get out. And as long as you don't give in, I believe we can have the victory, don't you? I'm going to open this altar tonight to everybody that's here. There's a spirit that's after each one of us. Amen. Don't deny it. Don't act like you don't know. There is a spirit that would like to take control of your soul. You better be careful about what you give in to. You better be careful about what spirit you entertain. Can we come tonight? I believe we need to get filled under the influence and the Spirit of God. We need to be full of the power of the Holy Ghost. Hell is raging all around us. Hell is attacking us with all that it has. You better make sure you're filled up with the Shekinah glory. You better make sure you got the strength to fight that evil spirit off. Oh God.
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3: Verse 1. Deuteronomy chapter 5 and verse 1. I started a series last Sunday night on the Ten Commandments, and I just preached about whether or not the Ten Commandments are a blessing or a curse to us. And we saw that in the New Testament, the commandments are written upon the tables of our heart, not in tablets of stone, but upon the tables of our heart. And whether or not they are a blessing or a curse depends upon whether or not they are written on the outside of us or the inside of us. They are a curse to us outside of us, a blessing to us on the inside of us. Deuteronomy chapter 5, let's stand for the reading of the Word of God. And Moses called all Israel and said unto them, Hear, O Israel, the statutes and judgments which I speak in your ears this day, that you may learn them and keep and do them. The Lord our God made a covenant with us in Horeb. The Lord made not this covenant with our fathers, but with us, even us who are all of us here alive this day. The Lord talked with you face to face in the mount out of the midst of the fire. I stood between the Lord and you at that time to show you the word of the Lord, for you were afraid by reason of the fire and went not up into the mount, saying, I am the Lord thy God, which brought thee out of the land of Egypt from the house of bondage. Thou shalt have none other gods before me. Father, I'm thankful this morning that you've given to us the word of God, the commands of the Lord, to reveal the mind of God to us. I praise you this morning, Lord, that you have placed us in a country that we have the freedom to worship God, preach the gospel. And I pray this morning that our hearts would be in tune with heaven and we'd be open to this word of God, and you would help us to receive the word of the Lord this morning. Turn our hearts toward yourself. Help us to worship God and love you with all of our heart, soul, mind, and strength. We'll give you the praise and honor in Jesus' name. Amen. You may be seated. I want to preach to you on the first commandment this morning, and that commandment is very short but powerful. Thou shalt not have any other gods before me. Thou shalt have none other gods before me. Start to say, thou shalt love the Lord thy God with all thy heart, soul, mind, and strength. And that really is what this commandment means. Thou shalt have none other gods before me. This commandment is first not only in numerical order, but in the order of importance. All the others are based on this first commandment, thou shalt have none other gods before me. It required Israel to recognize that there is only one God. And it reestablished what had once been common knowledge. For in the beginning, everybody believed that there was only one God. God was our creator. God communed with Adam and Eve. They understood there's only one God. They passed that knowledge on down to their children. And for generations, it was understood there was only one God. But in the process of time, multitudes of gods were added, and until most people believed in polytheism or in the multitude of gods. So what God was doing here was reestablishing what had once been common knowledge, that there is only one God. And what he said here is, thou shalt have none other gods before me. Thou shalt have no other gods side by side with me. Or thou shalt have no other gods in addition to me. So that the people of God were to understand there was only one God, and they were to add no gods to this revelation of the one true and living God. All other gods are the product of the minds of men who have rejected the revelation of the one true God. If everybody from the very beginning had been content to live with the revelation of the one true and living God, if everybody had been content to serve the one true and living God, there would have never been anything such as idolatry. Idolatry would not exist. The very fact that idolatry exists is because people were not satisfied with the revelation of the one true and living God. Romans chapter 1 tells us that when they knew God, they glorified Him not as God. They became vain in their imaginations, and they made to themselves idols and worshipped and served the creature more than the Creator. So idolatry is the result of the rejection of the revelation of the true and living God. Understand that this commandment was given to Israel at a time when no other nation in the world worshiped the true and living God. There were no nations in the world that worshiped the true and living God. And God gave this commandment to Israel because they were to be His peculiar people. They were to be His people. He was to be their God. And they were to be a light to the nations of the world. They were to worship the only true and living God. Now, there were isolated individuals and pockets of individuals in the nations that knew about the true and living God. Abraham was a worshiper of God out of a heathen society. Balaam was a prophet of God out of a heathen society. And so there were people among the heathen nations that had a revelation of the true and living God. But there was no nation on the face of this earth that had the Lord as their God. 70 people in Jacob's family had gone down into Egypt. They went there with the knowledge of the true and living God. 430 years later, several million of them marched out of Egypt on their way to Canaan. In 430 years, a nation had been birthed in the womb of Egypt. Egypt was a land of many gods, thousands of gods, perhaps millions of gods. And Israel had been affected by their idolatry. And now then, God is bringing them out to serve the one true and living God. One reason that God hardened the heart of Pharaoh was to multiply the miracles of God in Egypt and to convince the Egyptians that He was the one true God. But not only the Egyptians, but to convince the Israelites that He was the one true and living God. So God worked for the children of Israel, provided all of these miracles of deliverance for them, and brought them out of Egyptian bondage. He introduces this commandment by saying, I am the Lord thy God, which brought thee out of the land of Egypt from the house of bondage. Thou shalt have none other gods beside me. He introduces himself as the God who delivered them, as the God who redeemed them, as the God who brought them out of Egyptian bondage. You understand that the commands of God were not given to a people unredeemed. They were given to a people who had been redeemed. There's an order in which God does things. He redeems and then commands. So now then, these people have been redeemed. They've been brought out of Egyptian bondage. They've been brought out from under the law of Pharaoh. And now they will live under the law of God. God was establishing a covenant relationship with them based on love. You notice in Deuteronomy chapter 7 and verse 8 that God said to them, because the Lord loved you and because you would keep the oath which you had sworn unto your fathers, hath the Lord brought you out with a mighty hand and redeemed you out of the house of bondage from the hand of Pharaoh, king of Egypt. In other words, their deliverance was the result of God's love for them. God brought them out because He loved them. And He established with them a covenant based on love. You notice in Deuteronomy chapter 6 and verse 5. Well, let's look in verse 4. Deuteronomy 6 and 4. This was called the Shema. It was one of the earliest passages of Scripture that a Jewish child had to memorize. Hear, O Israel, The Lord our God is one Lord. And thou shalt love the Lord thy God with all thine heart and with all thy soul and with all thy might. God wanted Israel to love him. And he bestowed his love upon them in bringing them out of Egyptian bondage. I loved you. I brought you out of Egyptian bondage. Now I'm asking for you to love me. It was a covenant to be based on love. Love was necessary for continuing loyalty. They were to guard against everything that threatened this covenant relationship. You understand that when they went into the land of Canaan, they were going into a land of idolatry. And so the Lord said to them, when you go into this land, I want you to destroy the altars of the heathen. I want you to burn the groves of the heathen. I don't want you to speak the name of the heathen gods. Don't let it be on your lips. They were not to make any museums of memory of the heathen gods. Because if they made museums of the heathen gods, they'd be reverting back to the heathen gods. Same thing that's happening in this country right now. There's a revival of the ancient religion of the Indians in this country right now. And when people don't forget it, they go back to it. And God said, I want you to burn their groves. I don't want no museums to the heathen gods. I don't want you to speak their name. And not only that, but he said, when you get into this land, I don't want you marrying among the heathen people. Don't marry their daughters. Don't marry their sons. If you marry them, you will soon be worshiping their gods. You know, the Lord's very wise. He understands the pull of the forbidden. And so, in the New Testament, he says, be not unequally yoked together with unbelievers. Why does God say that? Because when you are yoked together with an unbeliever, the pull of the forbidden is strong. And so God said to them, I don't want you to marry their daughters. I don't want you to marry their sons. We're going to protect this relationship, a relationship of love. You shall have no other gods before me. Now, in the New Testament, we are New Testament Christians. And there is a danger to New Testament Christians. When we come to the Lord, when our souls have been redeemed, when we fall in love with Jesus, and that's what it means to be saved, we fall in love with Jesus. But there is a danger of a divided heart. There is a danger of divided affections. There is a danger of losing our love for God. These are perilous times, and the Bible tells us about that the last days would be perilous times. Dangerous times. He says that men will be lovers of their own selves. One of the primary competitors of the true and living God is yourself. Men will be lovers of their own selves. And, you know, in that kind of condition, religion is desirable only if it profits me in some tangible way. So I go to church if it's good for business. I go to church if it's good for my social life. I go to church if, you know, there's some tangible benefit for me in going to church. Because when men are lovers of their own selves, they act in self-interest. So religion is desirable only if I get to choose my way of living. Nobody gets to tell me how to live my life. And religion is profitable if commitment's not required of me, so I can come and go as I will without commitment. These men will be lovers of their own selves. And then secondly, he said that men would be lovers of pleasures more than lovers of God. I don't know if tonight's the Super Bowl night or next week is the, anyway, Super Bowl is at hand. I know that much. And Jesus is going to have to take a back seat to the Super Bowl on Super Bowl night. Churches will call off services. They'll have their TV screens set up. And they'll join the worship of the multitude in the Super Bowl. And soon racing season will begin. And if Jesus wants to find some people on Sunday morning, he'll have to go to the race to find them. So you understand that the Lord says that lovers of pleasure more than lovers of God would mark people in the last days. These are perilous times. They're dangerous times. The Lord said, thou shalt have no other gods before me, side by side with me, or in addition to me. You know, some might say, well, I just do it occasionally. It's not a habit with me. I just do it occasionally. Well, let me ask you something. We have got a relationship here based on love. It is the most important relationship in the whole world. Now, my relationship with my wife is very critical, but it's not as important as my relationship with God. That is the most important relationship in this world. Now, I might say to my wife, I stepped out on you, but don't get upset. That's not my practice. It's just a one-time thing, a one-time deal. Don't let it bother you. And you know, I've known people like that, that would inform their companion, I've stepped out on you, but don't let it bother you. It's just a one-time thing. Just an overnight stand. So don't let it bother you. And then the wife decides to step out one time and comes and informs the husband, I decided to step out one time. And all of a sudden, it's important. All of a sudden, it's critical. So critical, I can't stay with her, that she stepped out on me. But I want to tell you something, brother. This relationship with God is that critical. It is a relationship based on love. And therefore, you don't step out on God and decide, well, I'm just going to do it one time, you know, and this won't be a practice with me. Oh, no. We're going to be faithful to him because we love him. This is a relationship based on love. Then he says that the love of money is the root of all evil. These are competing loves. Love of self, love of pleasure, love of money. Competing loves. For love thou shalt have no other gods before me. The love of money is the root of all evil. What does that mean? That every time I commit a sin is because I love money? Well, no. But if you love money, you will be willing to do whatever it takes to get it. Even if it means being unfaithful to God. And unfaithful to the house of God. You will do whatever it takes to get it. So, the love of money is a root sin that drives men to commit other sins of the flesh. Now this commandment, thou shalt have no other gods before me. Understand this. It must be taught or lost. Did you get this? It must be taught or lost because men's hearts are prone to idolatry. We're drawn to it. It's one of the most powerful forces in the world. We're drawn away from God. We're drawn to idolatry. It was the very thing that God fought the whole New Testament. It's what God tells us in the New Testament. Flee from idolatry. It is something that captivates the hearts of men and women and draws us away from our commitment to God, and it must be taught or lost. Deuteronomy 6, Verse 6 says, "These words which I command thee this day shall be in thine heart. And thou shalt teach them diligently unto thy children, and shalt talk of them when thou sittest in thine house, and when thou walkest by the way, and when thou liest down, and when thou risest up. And thou shalt bind them for a sign upon thine hand, and they shall be as frontlets between thine eyes, and thou shalt write them upon the post of thy house and on thy gates." I'm telling you, brother, if we don't pass it on down, it'll be lost. We will pass down to our offspring. Listen to me now. We will pass down to our offspring our gods. Whoever your God is, you will pass it down to your offspring. Now you might say, well, the Lord is my God. Jesus is my God. But if there is a competing God in your life and your children pick up on it, you will pass that God down to them. And it's very difficult to get away from a false God. Very hard to escape the God of our parents. I say that because in the book of Jeremiah chapter 2, God rebuked Israel because they had forsaken the Lord. And he said, "Now I want you to go to the heathen nations. Find me one that has departed from their idols. And here you have forsaken the true and living God." These people have passed on down these falsehoods from generation to generation, and their children have been true to the falsehoods they inherited. "Find me a nation," God said, "that has departed from their idols." It's very difficult to escape the gods of our parents. That's why it is so important that Jesus be the Lord of your life, so that you pass down to your children, there's only one God. And he's got a son and his name is Jesus. And there's only one way to be saved, and it's through the Son of God. Jesus Christ is his name. How do we know that God is our God? Is he your God if you do not obey him?

0: One day, week before last, in the morning, seeking the Lord and bringing my needs to God, feeling in my heart my need of God. Oh God, I've got tremendous needs here. And God spoke to my heart. And God said, I don't want you coming to me merely because you need me. I want you to come to me because you love me. It's a difference, brother. I understand my need of God, and that's important. But there's something above that. There's something more important than that. I must love Him. I must enjoy God. I must come into His presence because He's precious to me. Hallelujah. And so I come to Him because I love Him. He's been good to me. And I love Him. This was a commandment of blessing. The Bible tells us, blessed is that nation whose God is the Lord. Blessed is that nation whose God is the Lord. And the Lord said to Israel, you are to have me as your God, and you will be my people. And that relationship will be a relationship of blessing. That's why we've been blessed, folks, in the United States of America. Because the Lord was our God. Now then, we're moving away from that very rapidly. Incorporating other gods into the religious tapestry of our nation. And now we will find out what it's like if we don't have revival across this land. We will find out what it's like to be a people whose God is not the Lord. This is a commandment of blessing. Blessed is that nation whose God is the Lord. Israel was blessed as long as they kept God first in their life. I want to tell you, brother, when God says, I want to be first, He means, I want to be first in your life. No gods beside me. If we seek first the kingdom of God and His righteousness, all of these things that we need shall be added unto us. You know, some people are afraid to trust Him, and this is a commandment of faith. A commandment of faith that you put God first in your life and you see and realize the blessings of God upon your life. You young folks, I want to tell you something. If you make the wrong choice in life about this, about God, about the place of God in your life, you will experience the sorrows of a life lived out from under the blessing of God. But if you will put God first in your life, have none other gods before you, you will experience what it means to have God as your God and you to be His people. My, but I could tell you a whole lot more about how this God fed His people, clothed His people, provided for His people, fought for His people, because He's their God and they're His people. My, and I have been there, and He's been my God, and He's fought for me, and He's clothed me, and provided for my needs, because He's my God, and I'm His people. And that's important, that He be our God, and we be His people.
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3: If you'll turn with me to two passages of scripture to get started with, and I have a lot of other scriptures, and I really appreciate Brother James helping and these other brothers that are up here, Brother Darrell and

And also, my brother Josh Gent takes all these hands to push the right buttons to get everything up here at the right time, and appreciate all their efforts to put this together, because it's important that we establish what we believe on the word of the Lord. Amen. It's not just the opinions of men, but it's thus saith the word of God. Amen. That is the important thing. And so just trust that tonight we'll be able to encourage you. If you are, if you have never been filled with the Holy Spirit, that you'll be challenged even more to seek after the things of God. If you have in the past been filled with the Spirit, that you'll be challenged to seek the Lord for a renewing and a refilling of that experience. Praise the Lord. Amen. Reading in the Old Testament, first of all, in the book of Joel, chapter 2, and all these verses are common verses, and we're familiar with them as far as it relates to the outpouring of Pentecost and the outpouring of the Spirit. But we're going to read here two verses in the book of Joel, chapter 2, verses 28 and 29, and then in the book of Acts, chapter 2, verses 38 and 39. Joel chapter 2, and it shall come to pass afterward that I will pour out my Spirit upon all flesh, and your sons and your daughters shall prophesy. Your old men shall dream dreams. Your young men shall see visions, and also upon the servants and upon the handmaids. In those days, I will pour out my Spirit. Praise the Lord. Then in the book of Acts chapter 2, Apostle Peter stands up on the day of Pentecost, and as a part of his message, he relates the prophecy of Joel and says, what Joel prophesied, this is what's happening right now. This is what you see. These men are not drunk as you would suppose, but they are filled with the Spirit. This is that which was spoken of by the prophet Joel. Joel chapter 2, verse 38. Then Peter said unto them, repent and be baptized, every one of you, in the name of Jesus Christ. For the remission of sins, you shall receive the gift of the Holy Ghost. For the promise is unto you, and to your children, and to all that are afar off, even as many as the Lord our God shall call. Glory to God. You'll notice a couple of things that I want to point out from these two passages of Scripture, that in this place and in a couple of other places in the New Testament, it describes this not as a promise, but as the promise of the Father, which just means that of all of the promises of God, this is at the very peak. This is the most wonderful and the most blessed of all of the promises, the promise of the Father. Praise the Lord. And so that's where we're going to start off with here tonight, talking about the promise of the Father. Now, we know that in the Old Testament, and we talked just a little bit about this morning, that in Genesis chapter 1, that at the very creation, that there was the Godhead represented there at creation. Genesis chapter 1, Father, Son, and Holy Spirit were there at creation. Genesis 1 and 1, in the beginning, God created the heaven and the earth was without form and void, and darkness was upon the face of the deep, and the Spirit of God moved upon the face of the waters. The Spirit of God brooded over like a mother hen over something that has no life, that they brood over and bring it to life. So that's the experience. That's what was going on there at creation, that there was darkness and lifelessness there, but the Spirit of God brings life. Amen. The Spirit of God is the life giver. You see that also illustrated in Genesis chapter 2 in verse 7,
where it says, "And the Lord God formed man of the dust of the ground and breathed into his nostrils the breath of life, and man became a living soul." So the Spirit of God, the breath of God, breathed into that shape of dirt and mud that creation of God, and it was lifeless and dead. But when God breathed upon it, it became alive. Amen. Praise the Lord. And so whenever the Spirit of God moves, whenever the Spirit of God breathes upon anything that's lifeless, even a church, even individuals that are lifeless, spiritually dead, it requires a move of God, the breath of God, to bring that which is dead back to life. Amen. And that is the promise of the Father. You notice the plurality of what's going on here in this text. And actually, it's called the divine plurality, because it is in the Hebrew, Elohim, where God says, "Let us make man in our image." That was the creation and the work of the Father, Son, and the Holy Spirit. And so you see at the very beginning of creation that the Holy Spirit is playing the role and there bringing life to that which is lifeless and dead. Amen. And all throughout the Old Testament, the experience of the Spirit was the Spirit of God would come from time to time upon certain individuals and sometimes groups of individuals, and then they would be infused with power, given power, but the Spirit of the Lord would come and go, would light and lift. It was not there continuously, just as the need. And that's actually what the scripture in Joel chapter 2 and verse 23 is talking about. It says, "Be glad then, you children of Zion, and rejoice in the Lord your God, for he hath given you the former rain moderately." And the word there, moderately, means at the right time or at the right season. The former rain would come just at the time that it was needed. And Saul, who is anointed of the Lord, would dance before the Lord and would prophesy after his anointing. And the same thing with David. The Spirit of the Lord would come upon him. And the Spirit of the Lord would come upon various of the prophets. And the men and women of God, the Spirit of the Lord would come upon them like Samson. The Spirit of God would come upon him, and then he would go out and destroy the enemy and have a great victory. And then the Spirit of God would lift and would not be continuously with them. It was the former rain. It was this experience of coming on the people of God at the time of need. Amen. At the right time, praise the Lord. But there is all throughout this, there are these prophecies that there is coming a day when this is not going to be the case. There is coming a day, and the first scripture that we read to you there, from Joel chapter 2 and verse 28, when it says, "And it shall come to pass afterward." And it's after the coming of the Messiah. After the work that Jesus did on the cross, and after he came forth out of the tomb and ascended back into heaven, and he told them just before he ascended, "Go to Jerusalem and wait and tarry until you are endued with power from on high." That was the afterward. That was the experience. And it was after that ascension of our Lord and that command of the Lord for them to go to Jerusalem and wait there, that afterward, the Spirit of the Lord came upon them. Isaiah 44 and verse 3 is an Old Testament verse that speaks to the promise, what God says, "I will do," talking about in the future and specifically on the day of Pentecost in the early church. "I will pour water upon them that is thirsty and floods upon the dry ground. I will pour my Spirit upon thy seed and my blessing upon thine offspring." Glory to God. The Spirit of the Lord that was promised. This was the promise of the Father, of what he has promised that he was going to do. Glory to God. And so it was not just
It was on just certain, at certain times and certain individuals at certain select seasons of time that the Spirit of the Lord would light and then lift all throughout the Old Testament, but always looking forward to that day that was going to be fulfilled on the day of Pentecost. Glory to God. When Peter was going to stand up there on the day of Pentecost, transformed, filled with the Spirit, and now proclaiming the message of the gospel of Jesus Christ. And we want to look at what went on there that day and what this experience is for, in case you're thinking, well, you know, the Pentecostal experience is not really for me. I'm backward and shy, and I'm not really a preacher, or I don't really need this experience of Pentecost. But that's not what the Bible says, and it wasn't what Peter preached that day on the day of Pentecost. He connected it with the Old Testament prophecy of Joel and Joel chapter 2, telling them it was going to be poured out upon all flesh, Joel 2:28, and your sons and your daughters shall prophesy, and your old men shall dream dreams, and your young men shall see visions. And also upon your servants and your handmaids in those days will I pour out my Spirit. Amen. And Peter made the connection with that Old Testament prophecy, saying, this is what is going to happen. And this right now is the fulfillment of what Joel said. Glory to God. So I want to just look at this for just a moment. First of all, the Spirit of God was poured out upon all flesh. Everyone that believed. All flesh. The Spirit of God was poured out upon all ages, from the young to the old. So never think that young children cannot have a spiritual hunger for the things of God, and little children can be filled with the Spirit. And older folks can be filled with the Spirit. It doesn't matter. Age is not a factor. All flesh, all ages, both sexes can be filled with the Spirit. Amen. It's not just a man thing. It is for men and women. Young ladies, older ladies, young men, older men, for all ages, for both sexes, and for all ages, all flesh. Not only that, all classes of people, upon your servants and your handmaidens. So it doesn't have to be someone special or someone who holds some rank or some position. Even those who are lowly and don't seem to be all that important. It doesn't matter who you are or what rank you have in life or position you have in life. Even the servants and the handmaids can be filled with the Spirit. Glory to God. Amen. On your servants and upon your handmaids in those days will I pour out my Spirit. Amen. And Acts 2 and verse 39, as Peter continues this message, he said, for this promise, or the promise of the Father is unto you, to your children, to all them that are afar off, even as many as the Lord our God shall call. Amen. Those who are afar off, that would be those, no matter where they are, they don't have to be in a metropolitan area. They can be in the foremost jungles of the world. They can be in the most hidden, obscure places. It doesn't make any difference. This is an experience for those that are afar off, for those in whatever place that they are hidden away in this world. This is an experience for every believer, every one of them that can be filled with the Spirit of God. Amen. All nations and all tribes, tongues, ethnic groups. And I want you to notice here that there are to be no limitations. No limitations. As many as the Lord our God shall call. No limitations. Everybody can be filled with the Spirit. Everyone should earnestly desire to be filled with the Spirit of God. Hallelujah. Now John the Baptist, when he came, he came preaching repentance, and his baptism was a baptism unto repentance. And that's what he did. And he would baptize them and baptize them in the water and then raise them back up in that baptism of repentance. But John said,
concerning Jesus Christ. He said, there's one that's coming after me. I'm not worthy to even unlatch his sandals, his shoes. And he is going to baptize you with the Holy Ghost and fire. So as the minister is that agent that God uses to baptize someone in water, so Jesus Christ is the one who baptizes you into the element of the Holy Ghost. Baptized into the Holy Ghost. Jesus is the baptizer. So whenever you are asking the Lord to be filled with the Spirit, you need to pray and ask the Lord, because he's the baptizer. He is the one. Jesus Christ is the one that baptizes us into the Holy Ghost. Matthew 3 and verse 11. I indeed baptize you with water unto repentance. This is John talking. But he that cometh after me is mightier than I, whose shoes I am not worthy to bear. He shall baptize you with the Holy Ghost and fire. Amen. John chapter 16 in verse number 7. Nevertheless, I tell you the truth. It is expedient for you that I go away. For if I go not away, the Comforter will not come unto you. But if I depart, I will send him unto you. Jesus is the baptizer, and he's the one who sent the Holy Ghost into this world. Glory to God. And that's the work of the Spirit of God. He said, after that I am gone, this was the plan of God, I'm going to ascend into heaven, but I'm going to send another Comforter. I'm the sender. I'm the baptizer. I'm the one who will provide for you this spiritual power that you need. Amen. It was confirmed here in this message by Peter when he said, this is that. This is that which Joel talked about. This is that. I have to tell you, I've been in services, and I've been made aware of church services where I have to say, I think I could pretty well declare that this is not that. This cannot be identified with what the Bible says about the outpouring of Pentecost. Amen. This is not that. As a matter of fact, I've thought of even before preaching a sermon and identifying some of these things that are going on in the church world today under the name of Pentecost, that have no biblical basis at all, and say and call it, this is not that. Amen. It's not that. So we need to stay with the Word of God, what the Bible says about Holy Spirit baptism and the necessity for it and the desire for us to be hungering and thirsting after the power of the Spirit of God. And so that, just briefly, now this is a subject that is huge. And actually, every one of these topics that we're dealing with in these services, you could take weeks and weeks to deal with so many aspects of it. But the purpose of this this month of March is for us to be reminded of what the Bible says and to get our feet on a solid foundation. Once again, glory to God. So we're talking about the promise of the Father. Now let's talk a few minutes about the purpose of this experience. Why? Why are we to be interested? Why are we to be seekers after the experience of Pentecost? Why? Well, the scripture says in Luke 24 and verse 49, and behold, I send the promise. There it is again. Not a promise. The promise of my Father upon you. But tarry ye in the city of Jerusalem until ye be endued with power from on high. Amen. The purpose of Pentecost, one of the purposes of Pentecost, is so that you will have just an insurgence of spiritual power in your life, as we were talking about this morning, a power in your life that will equip you to do the will of God, that will cause you to be able to do what you cannot naturally do of your own ability, but a power that will cause you to be able to do what God has called you to do. You need spiritual power. Amen. And this experience comes to us as we obey the Lord. And so these were the words of the Lord telling the disciples that there's going to be power coming. The promise of the Father is going to come. You're going to stay at Jerusalem until you are endued with power, or else you're not going to be able to fulfill the call and the task that's before you. Amen. These disciples who were ignorant and unlearned, uneducated, the Bible says that they are the ones that turned the world upside down.
And when you realize how far-reaching that their ministry was, and they affected hundreds and thousands of people by their ministry, you understand that it could not have been these fishermen and these tax collectors being able to accomplish this. It was by the power of the Spirit of God that they got the task accomplished. Amen. Acts chapter 1 and verse 8, which is one of the key verses of the book of Acts related to the experience of Pentecost. But you shall receive power after that the Holy Ghost has come upon you, and you shall be witnesses unto me both in Jerusalem and all Judea and Samaria and unto the uttermost part of the earth. Witnesses unto me. Amen. That's what we need power to be able to do, to be able to confront people in their sin, to be able to be used of God, to draw men and women to that place where they will receive the message of the gospel of Jesus Christ. And that's the reason why, if you look, and I have done a lot of this, but I just challenge you, you look at the statistics related to missions in the last 100 years, and you will see that it is a phenomenon that is unbelievable. Since the outpouring of Pentecost at the turn of the century, that everything turned to this evangelistic effort that was worldwide. And by far, it is the Pentecostal churches, the Pentecostal movement, Assemblies of God, Church of God, various other Pentecostal groups that have had unprecedented growth in missions around the world. And it is the reason is because they were given power, the power of the Spirit of God to accomplish this task. Glory to God. That's the purpose of Pentecost in a nutshell. You need the Holy Ghost if you're to do the will of God, and it is the will of God for you to be a witness to people that are lost in their sin. Amen. Now let's talk about the proof. The proof of Pentecost. We're going to talk here about the first proof, the initial proof that a person is filled with the Holy Ghost. And we know, all of us, I think, are very much aware that the Scripture is clear. There are many evidences that a person has been filled with the Spirit, such as power in their life, a newfound joy, as it was in Samaria. The whole city was filled with joy. And you can see many examples of the fruit of the Spirit taking place in the lives of the believers. But the initial evidence, the initial physical evidence that a person, the proof that a person had been filled with the Holy Ghost at the beginning was that they spoke with other tongues. Amen. Amen. Let's look at this. At Pentecost, verses we're talking about here in Acts chapter 2, and they were all filled with the Holy Ghost. All 120 of them that were in the upper room. Every one of them, without exception, were all filled with the Holy Ghost. And every one of them, the Bible says, spoke with other tongues as the Spirit gave them utterance. Amen. 120. All filled with the Spirit, and every one of them spoke with other tongues. Amen. Also at Cornelius' house in Acts chapter 10, verse 44, while Peter yet spake, and you remember that Peter was reluctant to even go and to preach to Cornelius' house and to the Gentiles. But he had that vision on the rooftop. And you know the story that brought him to this place, and the Spirit of God led him there, and he began to preach to them and to declare to them. And that's what the Scripture is talking about in verse 44. While Peter yet spake these words, the Holy Ghost fell on all of them, and all of them which heard the word. And they of the circumcision, which believed, were astonished. All the Jews that were there, surprised that the Spirit of God was falling upon the Gentiles, as many as came with Peter, because that on the Gentiles also was poured out the gift of the Holy Ghost. How did they know that? How did they know that? Verse 48. For they heard them speak with tongues and magnify God. Amen. Glory to God. So they all stand back in surprise, because they realize that something really mighty and powerful is happening, because the gospel now is being opened up to all the Gentile world, to everyone.
And because they thought it was going to be exclusively only among the Jews, but now they see this phenomenon of the power of the Spirit of God being poured out on all of those that are gathered together in Cornelius's house. How did they know it? Because they spoke with other tongues. Amen. Hallelujah. This was confirmed in Acts chapter 11, verse 15. The brethren at Jerusalem, whenever Peter goes back to Jerusalem and is talking to the church leaders there and describing and giving them the account of what happened at Cornelius's house, because this is a big thing that now the gospel is being opened up to the Jews. So he's having to give a full report of all that happened there. And he says to all the leaders there, and he says, "And as I began to speak, the Holy Ghost fell on them as on us at the beginning." It's an important phrase. Just like it happened when we were there sitting in the upper room. The same experience happened to the Gentiles. The Spirit of God was poured out upon them in Cornelius' house, just like it happened on the day of Pentecost. That means that there was a wind that blew into that place, and they spake with other tongues as the Spirit gave them the utterance. Glory to God. Now let's look at another passage. That was at Cornelius' house. And as he confirmed it to the Jerusalem brethren at Ephesus in Acts chapter 19. When he comes there, he begins to talk to them about their experience and what's going on. They said, we didn't even know that there was a baptism in the Holy Ghost. All we know about is the baptism of John into repentance. And as he preached to them, the Bible says in Acts 19 and verse number 6, "And when Paul had laid his hands upon them, the Holy Ghost came on them, and they spake with tongues and prophesied." Glory to God. Amen. Amen. Doctrines are not established by one verse of Scripture. Doctrines are established by several verses of Scripture. Amen. That doesn't mean that each single verse isn't important, but we establish a doctrine by what the Bible says. And even Jesus himself in Mark 16 and verse 17, he was prophesying to his disciples about what was going to happen after he was ascended. And he said, "These signs are going to follow them that believe. In my name, they're going to cast out devils. They shall speak with new tongues." There is no record of any of the disciples ever speaking with other tongues until after the crucifixion, resurrection, and ascension into heaven, and the Spirit of God was poured out on Pentecost. Jesus was talking about that very experience that took place. Amen. Glory to God. "They shall speak with new tongues." The Lord himself. As a matter of fact, it's a very serious thing to debate this issue. I believe it's a serious thing. Remember, we're not to grieve or quench the Spirit. It's a serious thing to do that. And so we would never want to go contrary to the Word of God that is established, to teach against it, or to go against this important doctrine of this initial evidence of speaking in other tongues. Paul said in 1 Corinthians verse 14, or chapter 14 and verse 39, "Wherefore, brethren, covet to prophesy, and forbid not to speak with tongues." Do not raise up your hand and say, "Oh, this is not important. People are going to be filled with the Spirit, and there are many evidences of it." Sure, there are many evidences of a person being filled with the Spirit, but the initial, first evidence that a person is filled with the Holy Ghost is that they speak with other tongues. Glory to God. Hallelujah. Praise the Lord. So we have here the purpose of it, and we have the proof of it. Amen. That a person is filled with the Holy Ghost, and we know it because they speak with other tongues. Hallelujah. Amen. Now, I would never encourage someone to pray and seek for tongues. You don't do that. You don't say, "Oh Lord, please give me tongues. Please let me speak with other tongues." That's not the proper way to seek the Lord. You're to pray and ask the Lord, "Lord, you're the baptizer. You're the baptizer. And Lord, I need you. And if you want to be filled with the Holy Spirit, you get closer to the Lord. You spend more time in the presence of God. Spend more time in the Word of God. And as you get closer to the Lord, then there is no good thing that He'll withhold from you.
Everything that you're hungering for, everything that you're desiring will be provided for you. Amen. Glory to God. I understand that there are many, many, many teachers, preachers and pastors, you know, that take other positions and they would interpret these things. But I challenge you, get in the Word of God. Take these verses that I've provided for you here tonight and understand that's what happened at the turn of the century whenever those Bible school students were left there with the assignment. This was in Topeka, Kansas. They were left there, just a few of them, I think about 17 or 18 students left there in that Bible school, and they were given the challenge to search the scriptures related to this experience of Pentecost. And after they spent some days in prayer and fasting and studying in the Word of God, it became something very clear to them that this experience was a biblical experience, and the evidence that a person was filled with the Holy Ghost is that they spake with other tongues. Amen. And that's what happened there at Topeka, Kansas. You say, well, was that the beginning? And why was it happening then and it didn't happen in the other centuries? Oh, it did. It did. There were moves of the Spirit and there were groups of people. You can read about the Moravians. You can read about a lot of different groups down through the centuries that were filled with the Spirit of God who spoke with other tongues. But this was that latter rain that the Scripture is describing. This last day outpouring of the Spirit of God. In that last day, I will pour out my Spirit. This is what Joel was prophesying concerning the outpouring of the Spirit of God. And so we've just come through a century of people and the experience of Pentecost and the power of the Spirit. And I also challenge you to take a look at mission statistics and read about the phenomenal growth of missions among Pentecostals in the last 100 years. And when you read that, it'll be evident to you that God empowers the church by His Holy Spirit to get the job done. Hallelujah. Glory to God. Amen. I'm glad to be filled with the Spirit. Amen. Glory to God. When I was filled with the Holy Ghost, I was a young person. I think 14, maybe 15 years old. But it was at that time, whenever I received the Holy Ghost, that was the first time that I began to sense the fact that God was calling me in the ministry. Amen. I'd never thought about it. As a matter of fact, if I thought about it, I'd get rid of that thought real quick. I wouldn't even consider that possibility. But after I sought the Lord, it was filled with the Holy Ghost. When I came out of that experience, and then in my heart and in my mind, and it was confirmed by spiritual leaders that I had confidence in, that God, this was the beginning of God talking to me about His work and His purpose and the call of God upon my life. Hallelujah. Praise the Lord. Be filled with the Spirit. Amen. That's a command of the Lord. Be filled with the Spirit again and again and again and again. Amen. Is it important to be refilled? Oh, yes. Acts chapter 4, you read about those disciples who their life was under great threat of persecution. The Bible says that they gathered together and they began to pray. They cried out to the Lord. And the Bible says that as they prayed, the place where they were was shaken. Amen. And they were all filled with the Holy Ghost. Again, the very same ones that were filled in Acts chapter 2 and Acts chapter 4, they're refilled. Amen. Because of the challenge that's before them. And they needed a renewing and a fresh boldness to face the challenge and the persecution that they were up against. Hallelujah. Glory to God. Amen. And let me just insert this, and I won't just keep going on and on and on here tonight. But whenever there's a move of the Spirit in our church services, sometimes there are unsaved people there, and I know that I've been in services before where I invited someone to come, unsaved, and it always happens. That's the service where there's a message in tongues, or there's a move of the Spirit, and you're thinking, what are they thinking? What are they thinking about what's going on? Remember that the Scripture talks about that tongues are for a sign to the unbeliever. And I remember years ago when we were pastoring in Oklahoma, at the close of a message, you know me well enough to know this don't happen all that often, but at the close of a message on a Sunday morning, and there were several visitors there in that service,
But the Spirit of the Lord came on me and I spoke in tongues. I gave a message in tongues and interpreted that message. And I, after that experience, it immediately come to my mind, oh no, all these people, all these visitors, what are they going to think? But when I opened my eyes, one of the young women was already in the altar, was already praying. And after